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1: The Falcons crashed New Orleans' Domecoming 20th anniversary celebration with a 45-24 thrashing of the Saints. New Orleans turned in a disappointing performance, and quarterback Tyler Shuck says there's no way to sugarcoat it.
2: You lose to the Falcons like that, and especially on a Monday night game, it sucks. And there's nothing you can say. It was, oh man, it doesn't suck. It definitely does. But I do know as a team that we're extremely close and that we're going to keep going and keep our eyes forward.
1: The Saints will host the 4-0 Vikings on Sunday. UL Lafayette visits Louisiana Tech this weekend in the Bulldogs' first Sun Belt Conference game. Cajuns coach Michael DeZermo says the Dogs play defense the way it's meant to be played.
3: They play extremely hard. They fly around, they run to the football, and they're physical tacklers. I think their staff does a great job of putting the pieces in position, and it's hard to figure out. But they don't ask guys, they don't put guys in position to do things that they're not capable of, which I think is good coaching.
1: Kickoff in Ruston is set for 6:30. 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
11: Welcome to hour number two of Tiger Rag Radio. Jeff Palermo, news and sports director of Louisiana Radio Network, along with our producer, Case Kieschnick. Glenn Gilbo has the night off, and it's Todd Horn, our executive editor, that's with me here tonight. Dave Neal will be joining us here later on in the hour, and we'll also hear from Ryan Black from the Louisville Courier-Journal. But first, we haven't had her on in a while, and that is Caroline Fenton from Yahoo Sports, who joins us here on Tiger Rag Radio. Caroline, how you doing?
12: Well, guys, I'm still licking my wounds from the absolute butt-whooping that happened in the Superdome last night, but I'm recovering, and yeah. I'm happy to be on with you guys today.
13: Caroline, we don't talk about that.
11: Yeah. Unless, yeah.
12: I'm so sorry to bring up old news.
11: It was pretty
12: on
11: rough.
12: On to the next one.
11: Yep, pretty rough watch, and we'll see if Justin Jefferson will be able to play this Sunday against the Saints. It would be a homecoming for Justin if he's able to get back out there for the Minnesota Vikings, who are 4-0. But enough of that talk. It's already been a great season. A lot of exciting games, especially in the SEC. If you had to put together, and maybe you already have done this, Caroline, if you had to put in a top five teams in the SEC, how would you rank them?
12: Yeah, I think right now time is a flat circle. Georgia and Alabama sit at the top of that list, even though the more things seem to change, the more they stay the same. And those two teams look like not just two of the best teams in the conference, but two of the best teams in the country. And we will get to see them head-to-head this weekend, which is going to be an absolute blast. If that game does happen with the storm, everybody stays safe with the storm that's coming through. But those two teams, I mean, Keelan Russell doesn't look like a first-year starter. Gunnar Stockton is quietly one of the better quarterbacks in the country. Alabama, whatever run game issues they had last season, clearly are not plaguing them this year. Georgia's defense is elite. So those two teams look like two of the best teams in the SEC. And I didn't mention the number one team in the country as the two top teams in the SEC right now in Texas. And that's because I understand why Texas is the top team in the country. It's because they have one of the best, if not the best, wins in beating Ohio State earlier this year. But Texas doesn't look like the best team in the country. I watched every snap of that game against Tennessee, and I know that it was on the road. at Neyland Stadium, which is not an easy place to play. That defense is elite. Defense might be one of the best, if not the best, in the country. But Arch Manning, he has got some issues that they need to work out. They struggled running the football. Arch Manning had a couple of really good throws, like top-off-the-page type of throws, which ultimately ended up being the difference in that game. But Arch Manning doesn't look like the number one overall pick, eventual savior of an NFL franchise to me. And then I think you kind of get into that next grouping of teams that might not necessarily look yet like a legitimate national championship contender. They might still have some to prove. Ole Miss fits into that category. Florida fits into that category. You have to put Missouri in that category, fresh off the heels of what they just did to Florida, off of the heels of what they did to Ole Miss. So I would put them in that category. I think Austin Simmons had his coming out party against Florida. And I think LSU belongs into that category as well. You have to take care of business against teams that you should be taking care of business against. That starts with Kentucky this weekend. That starts with Mississippi State the weekend after that. But I would put LSU into that mix as well.
13: Well, so, Carolyn, LSU is, you know, as of right now, back in the top 10 at number 10. And when you watch that team play, does that ranking match what you see? I realize you said they're in the second tier of the SEC right now. Mm-hmm. But does that match number 10 ranking match what you see? And what is the strongest qualification or the biggest reservation you may have about them right now?
12: Yeah, when I say LSU is in that second tier, that's a tier below Alabama and Georgia. They just feel like I feel like they've been in a tier of their own. I know that neither of them have lost a game this season. I think win-loss record, you have to take it with a grain of salt at this point in the season, but they just look different than the rest of the conference. So I say second tier, but that's a tier outside of two of the best teams in the country. I do think a top 10 ranking is totally fair and totally justified. What gives me a promise for that, why I do believe LSU is a top 10 team in the country, is because of the defense. That's an elite defense that can completely take the run away. That's a Blake Baker-led unit that makes life a living hell for opposing quarterbacks, at least not named Trinidad Chambliss in the first half. The defense travels. The defense has been consistent. It's been one of the most consistent units so far this season. I think what gives me reservation is what will give me reservation every single week until he proves otherwise, and that's Sam Lovett in the passing game. You know, when Sam Lovett is on, it is such a blast to watch. What we saw against Clemson, what we saw in a large bit of the first half against McNeese, and I know that this team isn't and shouldn't be judged by what they do against McNeese, but it's still, just watching the process and what he's been able to do, Sam Lovett can be explosive in the pass game, and surely what he does with his legs is going to be a reason why LSU wins a lot of football games on their schedule upcoming. But it's the turnovers. They're absolutely backbreakers. It is eventually kind of what lost South Carolina that game to Kentucky last week. It's kind of what plagued this team and has stopped a lot of drives, have stopped a lot of momentum in games in the past. So as long as Sam Lovett can just get a hold of the interceptions, and look, interceptions are going to come. You're not going to eliminate that entirely. If you eliminate interceptions entirely, that means you're taking risky pass plays away. And you don't want to do that. I don't want to take part of what makes him Superman away from him. But it is cleaning up some of the decision-making, especially in the red zone. And it is cleaning up some of the decision-making when you don't have to play hero ball. You know, just take what the defense gives you. Hand the ball off to Dylan Jones or Harlan Berry, who's had a couple of great games the past couple of weeks, and don't put the ball in harm's way.
13: So when LSU overwhelmed Clemson and they overwhelmed Texas A&M, did that tell you, which one of those told you more about this LSU team between Clemson and Texas A&M, or was it the second half against Ole Miss that told you the most?
12: The answer to that is yes. All of the above, which sounds a little bit like a cop-out, but, you know, five games into the season, you just want to pick up a few little cookie crumbs, a few little pieces along the way. Each game, each drive, each quarter is a new data set to form your opinion of a specific team. Doing what they did to Clemson, I think they learned in that moment, okay, you know, look, you dominated a Power Four opponent with the caliber of a program like Clemson. That's great, but I think we've learned since then, Clemson's not what it used to be. Like, this is Deshaun Watson, Trevor Lawrence, they're not walking through that door.
13: Right.
12: But you still dominated a non-conference Power Four opponent. you can't take anything, you know, away from LSU for doing that. Against Texas A&M, same thing. When they lost to Kentucky, my jaw was on the floor. And then we've seen some of their offensive issues since then. And look, they put up 34 points against Arkansas. I think Arkansas is terrible. I'm not going to take much away from that game. But still, I don't think that this is a Texas A&M team that's going to be hosting a playoff game like they did last season. But that is still fixing issues that have plagued you in the past. Marcel Reed still gives me nightmares of what he did to LSU in Death Valley last season. You took Marcel Reed's legs away from him. That shows improvement on that side of the ball. What they were able to do in the third quarter against Ole Miss. If LSU is what they did in that third quarter, LSU is not just a playoff contender, they're a national title contender. Because they were able to get smacked in the face on the road in a really rowdy environment and come out of the tunnel and come out of the locker room at halftime and have that kind of bounce back. That shows resilience. That shows offensive firepower. That shows that you're able to take away what makes the Heisman caliber quarterback so great and what they were able to do to Trinidad Chambliss in that third quarter. It's all a mix of those things. Right. Dominating inferior opponents, that checks the box. Running the football, that checks the box. Getting pressure on a quarterback and taking a running quarterback's legs away from him, that checks the box. They're all little small sample sizes that show me slowly but surely the makings of a playoff contending team.
1: Caroline, what does LSU have to do in these next three games against Kentucky, Mississippi State, and Auburn that would win you over, that would make you elevate them to that next tier with Alabama mm-hmm. and Georgia? Or is there anything that they can do before they play Alabama? Is it just going to come down to once you get to November and you play the Alabamas and the Texases that we're just going to have to wait and see until then?
12: I think it's consistency. There's absolutely something that, you know, things that they can do against these next three opponents. First and foremost, it's win. Don't mean to oversimplify it, but that's the most important thing. Beat those next three teams on your schedule because those are teams that, frankly, with the talent on this roster, with the coaching prowess on LSU's roster, those are three teams that they should beat. I want to find some consistency. What was the story of that Ole Miss game? It was inconsistency. Couldn't replicate what you did in the third quarter in the first half. I want to see four complete quarters of football. Continue to do what you do best. Run the football and play great defense. Clean up the passing game. You know, these are three great opportunities. Two on the road at Kroger Field this weekend and then at Jordan-Hare later in October. A really difficult place to play, an underratedly difficult place to play. Show that you can win games on the road. You couldn't go on the road at Oxford and get a win. Show that you can do that against teams that, frankly, you should beat. So to answer your question, I think it's continuing to do what you do best and how you've won football games, which is play great defense and run the football, win on the road, and show some consistency and clean up some issues that have plagued you in the past, which is the passing game and turning the ball over.
13: Do the injuries that LSU has suffered, especially to Whit Weeks and Deshaun Spears on defense, does that give you pause right now, or do you still think they can overcome that with their limited depth?
12: I think they are able to overcome it. And that's where Blake Baker comes in. You know, it's one thing to win football games at full strength. They're not going to be able to do that. Clearly, you mentioned Whit Weeks. You mentioned some of the other injuries on that side of the football. I mean, Tre'Davious Green, of course, obviously the offensive side of the ball, but that gives me pause as well. But this is where Blake Baker makes his paycheck. Sometimes as a coach, you're just going to have to overcome talent deficiencies. Sometimes as a head coach, things get thrown at you, whether it's in the course of a season or in the course of a game, that's going to force you to have to rethink the way that you rethink your approach or rethink the game plan. That's Blake Baker's job. So I think Blake Baker is one of the best defensive coordinators, one of the best defensive minds that we have in college football. Now this is where he earns his money. You're down Whit Weeks, you're Green Dot, your leader on the defensive side of the ball. Who's the next guy that Blake Baker is going to be able to pour into and scheme to be able to overcome some of those injuries?
11: Caroline, who do you like between Alabama and Georgia?
12: I am going to take Georgia. I love what both of these two teams have done so far. Alabama, I think their ability to go down early in games, we saw that against Kentucky, we saw it against Florida State, but their ability to respond has been really impressive. But it comes down to me, pretty simple, coach and quarterback. I know that Kalen DeBoer is a really good quarterback, but between the two, I'll take Kirby Smart 7 days a week and twice on Sundays. And when it comes to a quarterback, Gunnar Stockton has played in really difficult environments before. He has more experience. And sometimes at the end of the day, experience at the most important position in sports wins out. So I'll take the Bulldogs because they just simply do not shoot themselves in the foot.
11: All right. Well, thanks a lot. We appreciate it. We'll have to get you on back very soon. We appreciate your time, Caroline. Tell everybody about how they can follow you in your morning show on Yahoo Sports.
12: Yeah, absolutely. I am the host of Yahoo Sports Daily every morning, 9 to 11 a.m. Eastern Time. You can find that on YouTube. You can find it on the Yahoo Sports Network. I always tweet out the link every morning, so you can follow me on Twitter at CarolineFenton1 and find the link to follow along there. And you can also find me on SiriusXM College Sports Radio, Channel 84.
11: Cool. Good stuff. Thanks a lot, Caroline. We appreciate it.
12: Appreciate it, guys. Have a good one.
11: All right. It's Caroline Fenton of Yahoo Sports. We'll take a break. We'll hear what Will Stein has to say about his offensive coordinator. You might have heard of him, Joe Sloan. We'll get to that when we come back here on Tiger Rag Radio.
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11: Well, an assistant coach, Todd Horn, was really sad to see go. Joe Sloan. What's so funny?
13: Oh, Lord.
11: No? Am I wrong? Am I?
13: No, you just keep on with your fiction all you want to. Right?
11: Don't let the facts get in the way of a good story, right? Joe Sloan's on the other side. Of course, he was dismissed during the middle of last season. Who knows, should have been dismissed earlier than that, but it wasn't a good run for him as the offensive coordinator at LSU. Seems like he has found a little success there at Kentucky. Here's what Coach Will Stein had to say about Joe Sloan calling plays for the Wildcats and going up against his old friend Blake Baker, who of course is LSU's defensive coordinator.
2: For sure have familiarity, right? They've worked together for a while and they've known each other for a long time, so their history is deep, but we're a lot different than LSU offense was last year. He's adapted to his personnel this year, so there's always changes that happen each season, and you can think about some stuff that maybe you did in the past in a practice situation, but Blake's probably thinking about that too. So it's try not to make it bigger than what it is.
11: Well, who do you think has the advantage here? Or do you think it really matters?
13: I think Blake Baker has the head-to-head advantage because, you know,
11: he's the better coordinator overall.
13: Yeah, I really believe that. I don't think that Joe Sloan is really Kentucky's offensive coordinator. I think he is in title, but I think that's Will Stein's job. That quip that comment that Stein just made where he says they're not running the same stuff they ran at LSU last year, because you'd be crazy if you ran the same stuff that LSU ran last year. So that was kind of a truthful, but I thought underhanded comment, which maybe that's not the right way to phrase it, especially when we're talking about Case's hero, Joe Sloan.
3: I don't know if I'd go that far. All I said, and Todd continues to crucify me to this day, is that LSU might miss Joe Sloan a little bit this year because of his ability to develop quarterbacks. And I thought Sam Leavitt had some mechanic issues early in the season that he would have been good at correcting. And I think you've kind of alluded to it yourself there. If Joe Sloan's not the offensive coordinator at Kentucky, then what is he there for? Yeah. I would say he's probably there to help develop Kenny Minchie. Well, and Kenny Minchie's looks pretty good. He's got one interception this season to Sam Leavitt 7.
13: Okay. Well, just to show you that I'm just playing with you a little bit, I don't think Joe Sloan is a good offensive coordinator at all. Okay. Now, I do think that he did a wonderful job with Jaden Daniels when he was at LSU as a quarterback coach.
11: He was there for a 4,000-yard passing season with Garrett Nussmeier.
3: Okay, before Garrett got hurt.
13: Yeah, but that was the worst balanced offense in the history of mankind too.
11: And then I agree. He doesn't stick to the ground game,
13: right?
11: And Brian Kelly had to put the headsets on at the end of that season to try to get him to call running plays. But you also wonder how much of a ground game they really could have, anyways.
13: Well,
11: and they didn't have the running backs. They didn't have the offensive line.
13: And the other thing I think that we don't talk about when we talk about Joe Sloan, he was recruiting
11: Underwood.
13: I always call him Overton. I don't know why.
11: Well, he's not overachieving at Michigan, I'll tell you that.
13: Yeah. So imagine how much of a disaster that would have been.
11: Oh, my goodness. When I watch him.
3: Well, it'd be different because Sloan would have developed him.
13: Oh, my God.
11: Maybe so. Maybe he'd be great. But when I watch Underwood, I mean, it's just painful to watch.
13: You know, they replaced him. He's not starting this weekend.
11: Really? I did not see that.
13: Yeah. He is not starting.
11: Yeah, I watched a good part of the Minnesota game, and it's just, I don't know if it's his mechanics or it is his mechanics. He just the accuracy is. I mean, we were all up in arms about Sam Leavitt, but my goodness, watch him play quarterback for a while.
13: Yeah, I think in his last outing, he threw for like 98 yards. Oh,
11: it's been painful.
3: It's impressive. Some of LSU's biggest recruiting wins in recent years have been the guys they didn't get.
13: Right.
3: You dodged a bullet with Underwood and with Brendan Sorsby this past offseason.
13: Right. That's true.
11: Yeah.
13: Those are two good
11: But they
13: choices.
11: Didn't get Kenny Darby, and he can come back to burn him this week.
13: And he followed Joe Sloan.
11: Yeah, he did. Yeah, there's no doubt about it. And, We'll see. Lance Hurd is over there.
13: Yeah, but he's just going wherever the check's being filled.
11: He is also the SEC Offensive Lineman of the Week for his performance in the overtime win against South Carolina.
13: I'm not saying he's not good. He just follows the money.
11: Yeah, no. I don't necessarily blame him in a way, right?
13: I'm not blaming anybody. Yeah. I'm just stating a fact.
11: Yeah, yeah. And so Nick Anderson and then Ahmad Breaux, right? Is that the all the LSU connections, those four or five that I just mentioned?
13: I'm not sure, Case. I don't know if we were able to do all that research today. But what about the record of LSU in Lexington? You know, it's not something that we should take for granted.
11: I was surprised that LSU has not won there since the Bluegrass Miracle.
3: Yeah, right? it's been a while. 2002. That was the last one, obviously, that 33-30 win. We'll talk about it more here in a second. But since then, it's been a 42-21 whitewash in 2021
11: that
3: led to Coach O getting the boot.
11: Yep.
3: And then in 2007, the triple overtime upset, number one LSU, number 17 Kentucky, 43-37, Andre Woodson to Stevie Johnson in triple overtime. LSU gets the ball back. They can't get a first down on four consecutive runs. And that does it. Now, of course, LSU didn't have a bad 2007.
11: No. But that was a gut-wrenching game.
13: Yeah.
11: That was a gut-wrenching loss because that season was going so well, and that was a game that they should have won, and they ended up losing. And you thought, uh-oh, that blew their chances. And then, of course, he thought that again after losing to Arkansas. But the rest was history. LSU ended up winning it. Dave Neal will join us. We'll get his recollection of the Bluegrass Miracle. He was on the call for Jefferson Pilot at the time. We'll be back after this here on Tiger Rag Radio.
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2: Randall, as time expires, lets it fly. Oh my goodness! Touchdown LSU! They win the game!

0: Unbelievable! Sequence of events. LSU will go home with a victory. 33-30 as Kentucky.
1: Wow, just unbelievable moments in LSU football history and college football history. And the man that was on the call back then in the old, good old Jefferson Pilot days, Dave Neal joins us here on Tiger Rag Radio. Dave, thanks a lot for joining us. How are you doing tonight?
2: I'm great. That just brought back a flood of memories for sure. I know it's hard to believe that was, what, 24 years ago, I guess it was? 24?
1: 2002 was the year that it happened.
3: Hey, Dave. Go ahead. I'm sorry.
2: No, I just hard to believe that I've survived 24 years since then.
3: Well, this is what I want to know. This is Todd, by the way. I want to know, Dave, what you were preparing to say when the game ended right before that happened. What were you preparing to say?
2: Before the actual play?
3: Right.
2: Yeah. Before the touchdown play?
1: Yeah. Thinking that Kentucky would win.
2: I was about to really commend Kentucky because, you know, that was a team that for a couple of years there, they had really been on the cusp. Guy Morris had put his heart and soul into that program. I'd been up there a few other times. I think I'd been up there two other times already that season. And you could just feel that, you know, there was some excitement around the team with Jared Lorenzen on that group. They had some really good players. And I was about to say, this is their moment. And the fans are storming. I mean, they literally are over the wall already. If you guys remember this, I mean, the last two or three plays, they came over the wall. They were all around the end zone, kind of where Randall was, that side of the field, and ready to tear down the goalpost. I mean, they were literally on the field. And so it was just going to be one of those moments. And I just kind of think back to like, yeah, I mean, it was going to be a celebration of Kentucky. Maybe this was their moment to propel them to that next level, whatever that was. But, of course, that never happened, and it took them a long time to get back up there. I guess a few years later they kind of got some things together. But with Andre Woodson at quarterback, they had a couple of good seasons. But, guys, I got to tell you, I mean, I've done, you know, this is my 29th or something year of football, and I've done a lot of games, some a lot of, you know, game-winning field goals with no time left. But to have a play, a walk-off play like that in the game, it is such a rarity, and I'm just blessed that I was able to see it because it was absolutely amazing.
3: Well, everybody remembers the touchdown, obviously, and your call, of course. But what do you remember about the aftermath that the television audience might not have seen?
2: Oh my gosh, it was incredible. I wish we would have captured it better because it's what college football is about. And I feel bad for the Kentucky fans in one regard. They literally stormed the field. I was telling you, all those people were on that other end zone, the end zone away from where the touchdown was scored, and they were storming the field. They were jumping on their players. They were tearing the goalpost down. They didn't even know. They literally did not know for like 3 or 4 minutes that LSU had won the game.
3: Yeah.
2: And that's one of the reasons I was kind of slow kind of processing it because I'm watching this one end. It was surreal. And I wish we would have captured more of that. And, as you know, obviously you want to get the celebration of LSU and the fans in the corner, the far corner down there. The LSU fans were going absolutely berserk, as you might imagine. But so were the Kentucky fans, except they had no idea they just lost.
3: That's crazy. Do you remember anything in particular about Nick Saban after the game, his reaction?
2: Yeah, I thought his interview with Dave Baker was just classic, Nick. You know, hey, man, we'll take the win, but, man, you know, they deserve to win. We didn't. We'll take it, move on. We'll try to get better. But you could just see, like, in his mind, he's like, man, we aren't very good. You know, like, that's we're lucky to get out of here. That wasn't a great season for LSU overall. It was a good season. It wasn't great. And then, of course, we know what happened after that. But it was just classic, so subdued. He was just kind of, you could just kind of see his mind when he was talking to Dave Baker, just kind of racing like, man, we've got 100 things we need to correct if we're going to win another football game. That was not a great LSU team. It was a good LSU team. But that is just classic, and I hate to say it, but it is. Anybody that's watched Kentucky football for the last 30 years knows. I mean, that's just what happens to them. Mm-hmm. I mean, that's just on the – it's – you hate it for Kentucky. I got friends that are Kentucky fans, man, and they just keep waiting for the, you know, the ceiling to cave in every year. So maybe this is a season that they can kind of erase some of that. I don't know if this is the weekend they're going to do it against a really good LSU team, but there's always hope, I guess.
1: Have you been able to see Kentucky in person yet this year, Dave?
2: Yeah, I had him a couple. I had him 2 weeks ago, and I was impressed with him. I don't think that they're LSU level, not even really close. But I think they're a middle of the pack SEC football team. I mean, they've already won a couple of games that people didn't get would think that they wouldn't win. So they're ahead of the curve in that regard, but they're well coached. I mean, I had not met Will Stein until 2 weeks ago, but he's one of these energy. It's hard to believe. First of all, he's 37 years old.
3: Right.
2: You just don't really realize how young he is, but he is very confident, and that works when you're winning. And I think it'll also help him if they do go through, some little dips in the road, just because he's got such a positive attitude. But I really like what they're doing. I mean, I think from an offensive standpoint, I think

0: about it. Longer, you know, I've known Lane since he started coaching at Tennessee, and he's always been great in our TV production meetings. But for whatever reason, last Friday, he was just unbelievable, saying some great stories. He seemed very relaxed. I know that, you know, this is a – listen, he's in a great spot, but this is a pressure cooker, and he's been in some of them, but it ain't like being at Ole Miss. It's just not. This is a whole nother level, especially with everything that he's been afforded to try to get this program back to a national championship. So, you know, there's some weight on him, but I did not feel it. I mean, he was just, I guess he thinks he's got a pretty good team. You know what I mean? It's just like that sometimes that's how coaches act. But he's hard on them, man. Some of the stuff that he was talking about, what they're going through, and I mean, look what he did, you know, going to Corey Barber in the second quarter or something, mm-hmm. and just benched one of your main receivers because he dropped now. I mean, rightfully so. He dropped a couple of touchdown passes, but Barber gets his shot. Looks like he's an All-American.
1: Right.
0: So he's not afraid. And I that's one of the things I respect, man. You know, we're here to win ball games, and he's going to do whatever he can to win ball games. And, but no, I've enjoyed Lane every time I've had a chance to deal with him. And this week was just one of those, it was just a fun time to be around. And we were with him for an hour.
1: When you and Cole Kublik looked at LSU's offensive line, I mean, I know you went inside and out on the whole team, but did especially Cole talking to you, did he say anything about LSU's offensive line that stood out?
0: Yeah, he felt like, I think, you guys have watched enough, and I think his thought process was very similar to what people there. There are some spots you got to shore up. I think you really got to get the guard situation. But what he did tell me, and he even pulled up like six clips of Jordan Seaton. He raved about him before the game, and then there were some plays during the game where Seaton was just, he's a difference maker. And whenever they, as he pointed out, like there were three run plays somewhere earlier in the game, and they just, when they third down and short, third and four, third and five, and they were running the football, they were going right behind him, and he was just clearing people out. And he just was raving about him. But he said, you know, that he feels like there's talent in there. It just, the guards, especially, you know, Satterwhite came in, played pretty well for Bordelon, but Bordelon got a bunch of snaps again last week. So maybe they feel like a message was sent, and he feels like they're talented.
1: Mm-hmm.
0: But I will say this, and I asked him this question on the air about when your quarterback can't really move, does it change your philosophy, like as an offensive lineman, subconsciously, do I have to do something different to make sure that my guy's not going to have to scramble out of this pocket? He says it's more of a collective thing. It's not an individual thing. And I think we've seen that with this group. Sam Levitt has had some time to throw in the pocket the last couple of games, and it's going to make Sam better quarterback. I didn't see it, by the way, this at the end of this game. I haven't gone back and looked at it, but I know that he was really good off of play action stuff 2 weeks ago. I think he was 13 of 15 or something of play action passes for 240 yards. I think he was very similar to that, those numbers this past week, which is a great sign if you're an LSU fan, because he was just throwing darts to catch in the pocket. And I think maybe will stand in there and maybe let that go, because he can really spin the football. And I think that's going to be an added bonus as LSU moves forward. When he is healthy, that he, you know, we know he can run, but if he can stand in the pocket and do what he's been doing, that'd be incredible.
2: Where are you at this Saturday, Dave? Fayetteville or Gainesville?
0: I'm actually doing a Thursday night game. I'm going to take the weekend off this weekend. Got some family stuff I need to take care of, and so I'm going to. They put me on Thursday night. I'm going to listen. I've never vacationed in Jonesboro, Arkansas, but I'm going to go for a couple days on Thursday, and I'll let you guys know how it is.
2: All right. Sounds good, man. Sounds good. A little Sun Belt action on a Thursday night. Appreciate it, Dave. Thanks a lot for your time, man.
0: Hey, man, enjoyed it. We had a great time in Baton Rouge. You guys be safe.
2: All right, you too. Dave Neal, he's a legendary voice when it comes to covering SEC athletics. When we come back, we'll be talking with Ryan Black of the Louisville Courier-Journal. So we'll get a scouting report on the Wildcats when we come back on Tiger Rag Radio.
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12: All right, so we got a couple short, quick segments here, so let's talk a little bit about the Kentucky Wildcats. Jeff Palermo along with Case Kieschnick as we bring in Ryan Black from the Louisville Courier-Journal. Ryan, thanks a lot for joining us here on Tiger Rag Radio. How you doing tonight?
13: Hey, well, thanks for having me on. I'm pretty busy. I actually just got back from the UK Men's Basketball Pro Day event at Rupp Arena, so I'm already kind of well into the crossover season.
12: How many guys do they have on their roster? Because right now LSU's just got four. How many they got over at Kentucky?
13: Well, they had 15 until the Mark Mitchell situation fell apart, and he went back to Mizzou. So they're sitting on 14 scholarships right now. They have one still available for next season.
12: All right, there we go. Well, let's get back to football. What do you think about Kenny Minchie? Tell us about how well he's performed here in Will Stein and Jill Sloan's offense.
13: Yeah, well, so far, you have to say there's got to be a few complaints. I mean, right, 11 touchdowns, one interception. That's, I mean, again, almost completely spotless. I mean, really, the only real area of criticism you could have at this point is, and it's something that Sloan mentioned when we got to talk to him during the preseason camp stuff. So they really want him to be more willing to take off and run. And I don't know how much you guys have watched of him yet, but that is one thing he's a little bit reluctant to do at times. Like, really, he'll occasionally kind of scramble a little bit to keep plays alive, but they really want him to just go, you know. And that's really, I'd say, like the one area that they're really still working with him on. But outside of that, at least in the passing game, you can't have many complaints so far.
14: Ryan, Coach Stein kind of vaulted himself pretty high up in my personal favorite SEC coaches during SEC media days whenever he said that Kentucky was going to turn around and win because of him. What has been your impression of Coach Stein? Is that confidence kind of the main thing that sticks out to you through the first 5 weeks of the season here?
13: Yes. I mean, and again, that's something, you know, I've got this question a lot from people when I've been on various, I guess, shows. Is like, is that like an act, or is that like how he really is? And I'm like, no, that's just how he's like wired. Like, he came from a school in Louisville in high school. He set the single season touchdown record at the school with 54. He's just a guy who's just always known success. And you kind of look at his history as a coach before now. I mean, he's been places where he's won. And so to say that the confidence is something that sticks out, I would say that's one thing. But one other thing which I appreciate, and I know, I guess y'all deal with it with Lane Kiffin, is, you know, he's not really a guy who dodges questions. You know, it's so easy in modern day times to kind of say, well, we're not going to talk about that, or next question, or what have you. But you know, you ask Stein a question, he's going to give you a direct answer whether you like it or not.
14: Kentucky hasn't really stuck out in a lot of different statistical categories to start out the season here, at least offensively. But one thing that did catch my eye is they're the only school in the SEC that has two rushers in the top 10 in the conference, and that's C.J. Baxter and Jason Patterson. How do those two backs kind of complement each other, and what should LSU fans be looking for?
13: Well, Baxter definitely is the more big play guy. He's an explosive threat. You know, he's a guy who, coming out of high school, was the number one ranked running back in the country. You know, ended up going to Texas, and really his career there was derailed by injury. But he's kind of the more big play threat of the two. You know, Jason Patterson, I mean, he's a guy that just pretty much never goes down on first contact. I know heading into last week's game, I believe he ranked number one in the SEC of yards after contact among running backs. So he's just a physical guy. And so I guess, you know, to kind of trot out an old phrase, they're kind of like a thunder and lightning kind of duo in that way.
12: Ryan, we're going to take this last break that we got to take this hour, and then we'll finish up the conversation for a few minutes afterwards, if that's okay with you.
13: That's
12: on me. All right, let's take this last break and more with Ryan Black from the Louisville Courier Journal. We keep talking about the Kentucky Wildcats here on Tiger Rag Radio.
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12: Back here on Tiger Rag Radio, as we have Ryan Black on from the Louisville Courier Journal telling us about the Kentucky Wildcats. Ryan, what stands out about this Kentucky defense? Is it the turnovers they've been able to create?
13: Well, guys, yeah, so thanks again for having me on. I mean, I'd have to say that ranks at the very top. You know, one thing that's interesting is, you know, they've repeatedly been able to get two opposing quarterbacks in terms of pressure. Right now, they're still looking for more sacks. And I think the thing is, right, it's kind of like anything else, the more opportunities you give yourself, the better the hit rate's going to be at some point. So that's really the one thing, that, you know, going forward, they're really looking to do is not just get to the quarterback, but actually bring them to the ground.
14: Kind of piggybacking off of that, Coach Stein kind of mentioned how his defense has been burned by the mobile quarterback so far this season. Sam Levitt, obviously, not immobile, unless we don't know the status of his hamstring injury just yet. But how do you see them maybe changing things, and what's your biggest concern about the Wildcats going into this weekend?
13: Boy, you know, well, I'll say one thing that really hurt Kentucky last week was, you know, the day before the game, they find out that Alex Lafari, you know, who – had gotten that fifth season of eligibility back, you know, he was that ruling was overturned. So kind of barely 24 hours to kickoff, you had a guy who was a key defender, a guy who would have helped maybe trying to somewhat slow down Lenore Sellers. He's completely taken out of your game plan. Really no idea what his status is going to be going forward. So in terms of what you say, the biggest concern for Kentucky is going forward defensively would be, well, hey, if Leavitt is not, as you said, immobile, they've just not really shown a propensity for slowing down running quarterbacks, because almost every team they've played this season to this point has had some dual threat ability, and they've not really done a great job defending it.
12: Finishing up here with Ryan Black, I got to ask you about Kenny Darby. How were you anticipating this? The young man from Bossier City, a former LSU commitment, Lane decided to rescind the scholarship offer. Were you guys expecting him to be the leading receiver for the Wildcats after five games?
13: No, I mean, I certainly didn't. I mean, I thought the leading receiver for sure was actually going to be a tight end, you know, Willie Rodriguez. He's got 22 receptions so far, so he's doing, you know, fairly well in that category. But I don't think anybody really could have legitimately foreseen what Kenny Darby's done to this point. And, you know, last week, I mean, 12 receptions, it set a single-game freshman record for UK. And you know, guys, the thing I really like about him is he's just a really bubbly personality. You know, yeah. when he's gotten in front of the cameras a few times, he's just a really fun, easy-to-like kid.
12: What's been the atmosphere around town? Is there a lot of excitement for this game? Do fans think, hey, are they believing Will Stein and what he's been cooking out there? Do they think maybe an upset is possible? LSU's favored by 8.5 points.
13: Well, I think they certainly think an upset is possible, but I think the fact that, you know, as you guys mentioned, it's already a sellout, and then I don't know how much you've maybe followed this, but UK is using this as a throwback game. They're going to bring back the Power K logo that they used from about the mid-70s into the early 90s, and so, you know, that's obviously somewhat of a marketing ploy as well. I mean, they've had all kind of merchandise that's flown off the shelves and, you know, obviously sold out in online stores, so there's that too. And then just the fact that, hey, it's a night game. It's the first night game they've had this year at Kroger Field, so there's definitely a lot of excitement around town for it.
12: Ryan, thanks a lot, man. I appreciate it. Good luck with crossover season, and should be a fun game on Saturday night.
13: Hey, thank you guys for having me on. I appreciate it.
12: All right, that's Ryan Black from the Louisville Courier-Journal. That's going to do it for our show. Got to thank everyone for being involved with it. For Case, Todd, I'm Jeff Palermo. For the latest in LSU sports, check out TigerRag.com, and you can check out Tiger Rag Radio again next week. 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
23: The bottom of the ninth is about to begin in Atlanta on FS1. Tonight's winner, Dodgers at Braves, goes up 2-1 in their best of five NL division series. Dodgers are winning tonight 3-1 over the Braves as Atlanta ace Chris Sale lasted just five innings, 95 pitches, allowed two homers in the fourth, including a two-run shot from Kike Hernandez. The Dodgers starter went sensational. Yoshinobu Yamamoto, 10 strikeouts, one walk in seven innings. Tanner Scott, a scoreless eighth. Edwin Diaz is on for the save, up 3-1, bottom of the ninth. Just after this on FS1, top seed Milwaukee, leading 2-0, will play at San Diego. And Padres closer Mason Miller is away from the team on paternity leave. Ravens quarterback Lamar Jackson with a sprained ankle is not likely to play Sunday night at Atlanta. According to NFL Network, Tyler Huntley would start. I'm Steve DeSager.
24: One guy is happily divorced. One guy is happily married. One guy gets called daddy by his three beautiful daughters. One guy gets called daddy after a credit card approval. One guy won a state high school basketball championship. One guy only covered a state high school basketball championship. One guy's been inducted into three halls of fame. One guy has only mopped a hall. Does this seem weird to anybody else?
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26: All right, Dodger fans, they are already hyperventilating.
27: Yeah, they ain't biting their nails or nothing. Nah, they ain't shooking. Nah, man, and their voice
26: Edwin
27: ain't quivering.
26: Edwin Diaz is in. And the first batter, Albies, what do you got? Double.
1: Double.
26: Double, so there's nobody out.
1: He's fast as heck.
26: Harris the second has been balling out.
1: Oh, shoot.
26: So he's up. Dodgers up 3-1. It is the Odd Couple.
1: Ain't
26: Fox
1: nothing
26: Sports
1: to
26: Radio
1: it, Rob. Ain't nothing to it.
26: On a Trash Talking Tuesday. We had a spirited edition of Trash Talking Tuesday for sure. It is the Odd Couple here on Fox Sports Radio. And guess what? You know what?
1: Yo.
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26: 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And On the Road to October is here. All right. Rob Woodson is going to be joining us in about 28 minutes. The other thing, too, they're doing a chop.
1: Yeah.
26: How many cases of carpal tunnel do they have in Atlanta? They got to have, right? Like, this carpal tunnel, like, kids were damaged in Atlanta for all those years of doing the tomahawk chop.
1: Yeah.
26: Am I right or no? I mean, it's got to be something going on.
1: That's funny. So, who are we got? The Seminoles, the Braves.
26: Those are the
1: Guardians
26: two.
1: Now, because they're Guardians. They used to be the Indians.
26: Do they do that?
1: Did they do that as the Indians? No?
26: Do the Blackhawks, Chicago Blackhawks, do they do? The Chiefs do the chop, too? Do they? No, I don't. Yeah, but I don't know if I've seen.
1: I don't know if I've seen. I feel like I haven't seen it. I'm not saying you're wrong, but I don't know if I've seen the Chiefs.
26: Yeah.
1: Somebody get Nick Wright on the phone. Fine, let me text Nick Wright. Do they do the Chiefs, the Braves? They get
26: that. And the news, though, that Miller for the Padres is not available.
1: Hold on, I don't like the tone. He can't go spend some time with his baby?
26: He just had a baby. It's the playoffs.
1: What you mean?
26: Kelvin, the baby doesn't know. He doesn't even know what's going on. He doesn't know.
1: Yeah, but the wife does.
26: He doesn't know that the dad's not there.
1: She's going through it by herself. Ma'am, are you with someone? Yeah, he's not here right now.
26: No, but wait. Oh, my God. If you're a Padres fan, I'm like, I'm happy you had a baby.
2: He blew game one. He feels really bad about it. He's
1: Rob
2: be
1: G,
2: here.
1: Scratch the topic. This is the new topic.
26: No, I'm just.
1: Should you go? Playing the playoff game, or do you go with your wife or your lady or whoever it be and be there during delivery? Because your face is dumbfounded right now. We know the decision you make. It's not even a question.
26: I know. I
1: not
26: wouldn't
1: you
26: be,
1: sending
26: I know I wouldn't be there.
1: Rob
26: know
1: G, not him sending there. Her the voicemail. She called and tell him the water broke. Nah, he sending her the voicemail. It's crazy.
2: I wouldn't even miss a Tuesday edition of the Odd Couple, much less the World Series.
1: Knew I'm on the air. 7-10 Eastern, 4-7 on the West. You couldn't have a baby on the weekend.
26: I would have the baby induced on a weekend.
1: On a weekend.
26: Exactly.
2: Just to be safe.
26: Yes.
1: Hey, I'm crying right now, yo. Like, that's really, sometimes when we get to heaven, I hope we can create scenarios, because that's the scenario I would create.
26: Speaking of that. I don't know if you ever seen the Twilight Zone episode, real quick, where a guy, he thinks he's in heaven. The guy he meets him is wearing a white suit. Have you ever seen this episode?
1: Mm-mm.
26: So he's in there, and he's feeling guilty, and he's like, hey, he talks to the guy. He says, I don't belong here. I should be, he was a bad guy. I should be in the other place. I feel out of place here. I'm going crazy here at this place. He said, I shouldn't be in heaven. I should be the other place. And the guy in a white suit who is supposedly God or whatever, he says, what? Heaven? You think you're in heaven? He goes, no, you are in the other place. It's a great twist. But he's wearing a white suit.
1: Yeah,
26: you know what I mean? And it's like all these good things are happening and whatever. So it's to torture him for all the bad stuff that he did.
1: He thinks he deserved to be punished,
26: exactly.
1: But it's the reverse. You're getting nothing but love and grace.
26: Exactly.
1: And that tortures people. When
26: Rod Serling was phenomenal.
1: Yeah.
26: Rod Serling was phenomenal. Like that show. All right.
1: Two outs. Bottom of the ninth, obviously. Dodgers up 3-1. Two outs.
3: Lead-off double wasted. Like
1: Hold on, that's Edwin Diaz we're dealing with. Hold on. Hold up.
3: I'm just saying.
1: Donovan hit me with a hold up. Pump them brakes. Edwin Diaz, I don't know.
4: Hold up.
1: Raji, is there a bigger signing that fans are like, I don't know about that signing.
3: Look at this. For both.
1: Well, Kyle Tucker said home my beer
3: both
1: for a
3: teams,
1: while.
3: Look at this. 1-for-28 with runners in scoring position.
1: Yeah, that's not good. That's not good.
3: 42 guys left on base. How?
1: I have to answer that. Home runs or nothing. That's baseball in the 2020s. Home run or nothing, Rob.
3: But one for,
1: Cincinnati Reds of the 70s rolling around their grave right now.
3: 1-for-28. Nobody can get a clutch hit with runners in scoring position? Okay.
1: Well, did you do a 40 and slip? Is this one right here? Did you just bring it up? Let's see.
3: I don't know.
1: That's hilarious to me. Raji, I'm putting that on my that's going on IG. Would you go play in the postseason game? Or what? Donovan saying yes.
3: Donovan says yes. Of
1: Donovan,
3: course
1: you got
3: would.
1: Kids? That's why. So the two dudes who have kids say no. The two dudes
3: no,
1: who don't
3: the only
1: say yes.
3: But the only reason you guys are going to go is because you're going to get hell from her.
1: No, we want to be there.
3: No, it's not.
2: Yeah, because we care about our kids, Rob. No, you don't. You don't even like your kids.
1: You're only doing it for her.
3: You're only doing it for her so you don't have to hear her
1: mouth. You won't get fed or get nookie.
6: See, but they're down right now. So if you lose, you have the rest to spend all the time with her in the offseason.
3: And
1: you think she's going to want to spend it with you after that?
3: And the kid.
1: Baby, I'm back. You're only back because y'all lost.
3: No, but the other thing is the kid doesn't know what's going on. The kid doesn't know. Right? The kid doesn't know.
1: It's called will know. The kid will go, Mommy,
3: you
1: can I ask you a question?
3: Grounded out to Mookie at
1: short. Yeah, good play there.
3: I don't know. I didn't see them. It looked like he got him.
1: They're not even challenging, reviewing it, so clearly got him.
3: Yeah, I want to see a replay. It looked like he got him, but I don't. Did they?
1: I mean, they have moved on. Like, it wasn't even close, clearly, yeah. Apparently.
3: It looked closer to me than that, but they didn't do anything. So, yeah. Apparently, okay.
1: Big win for the Dodgers.
3: There it is. Here's a replay. I just want to see it, how close it was at first.
1: Let's see here. As we
3: because it's a scoop. It's a pickup.
1: Oh, it wasn't close.
3: Oh, yeah.
1: Yeah, it wasn't close.
3: It was a pickup. All right.
1: Freddie Freeman is good at all that, just twisting and angles and splits and all that stuff at first base. Sometimes, you know this, Prince Fielder, Cecil Fielder, all the pick a fielder, all those big, huge, Muncy, big dudes can do the splits and are all agile. That is one thing I'll say about baseball players. A lot of people don't call them athletes or try to hate on them. I'm like, man, them dudes are crazy athletic. And the Dodgers, with the win, got a bunch of athletes. A lot of people saying it's because they buy them all, Rob G.
2: Yeah, that's big facts. The big story coming into this game, we opened the show talking about it, is Dave Roberts and the Doyers made some huge adjustments to their lineup. The biggest, of course, being that Shohei Ohtani, the all-world two-way star, not only was he not batting leadoff anymore, that's Mookie Betts' spot, dropped from second all the way down to fifth. Max Muncy, who had hit a home run in game one and game two, taken out of the lineup entirely in favor of Kike Hernandez. And I guess it worked out. Kike hit a two-run Jimmy Jack. Ohtani over two, but got on board with a walk. Struck out once with a
3: catcher's interference.
2: Yeah. Got that as well. And the Dodgers go on and win 3-1.
1: Well, they did waste all those runners to score misses. My gosh.
3: But so wound up in this series right now with three games in.
1: 1-for-29 now?
3: 1-for-29 with runners in scoring position.
1: Yeah.
3: Wow, and that's both teams.
1: That is currently baseball because we've had the same conversation, I think it was the Padres in one of our games. Like, it just happens all the time. And you know this. I've mentioned it
3: a million
1: times.
3: You get the best pitching, and guys don't get – it's hard to get a clutch hit.
1: It's launch angles, though. It's the way they do it.
3: What's this, JV's on here?
1: Dang, he got a job quick.
3: Wait a minute.
1: Justin Verlander, he shed those tears real quick for his little
3: – But who's he in place of? Or did they add a
1: chair? They just added a chair. Look how close he is to Big Poppy. Big Poppy's like, can I get some room?
3: I know.
1: He borderline on that man's lap.
3: I'm shocked to see Justin Verlander up there. I am.
1: Wick. I always laugh about this. We were talking about it in the control room there. Kershaw, they're talking about he might get, you know, broadcasted and doing all that. I'm like, dude, can you sit down?
3: No, he was on NBC.
1: Well, I know, but
3: year.
1: I'm just saying, like, talking about, should he take a position job somewhere, a coaching job?
3: No.
1: And I'm like, no, if you don't go sit down somewhere for a little bit.
3: I don't know how those guys do it, like, to get on that. I understand, like, if you weren't a great player and you didn't make a lot of money and
1: that's
3: that.
1: A great point.
3: Because it's a great job.
1: Great point.
3: And you love the sport. But if you made a lot of money, that's a grueling. You're going to get on the road for another 200 days? I don't know if I want to do that.
1: Color in baseball is a whole different beast. You're right. You know, they get to come in once a week, do a big time network, you know, set show is a whole different vibe. But Rob G, I did want to get to this. We've been talking about a million different things, a million different happen. The only thing I'll say is we've talked about it before. The idea that money simply is the reason that the Dodgers win. People will say that. We just had Sam Blum on. We're going to see how this all works out in the postseason. Well, if the Dodgers win, will people say it again? They'll say, oh, man, they bought the team. But the only thing, me and you have talked about this, Rob, the highest spending team this particular season by $30 million is the New York Mets. And then, of course, you got the Dodgers, then the Yankees and the Phillies and Toronto, so on and so forth. And I bring that up to say money does not guarantee a World Series championship in baseball. We know that because the Yankees spent a bunch of money, haven't won since 09. And they're the Yankees, right? You want to go play with the Yankees. Free agents always
3: want to
1: play.
3: The Mets haven't won since 86.
1: The Mets, number one, didn't haven't won since 86. Don't make the postseason. Underwhelm you year after year. And to be for real, the Dodgers underwhelmed you for quite some time.
3: 30 years they went without winning before they finally won.
1: Exactly. Didn't win since 88. Were always failing in the postseason, maybe eventually in the late teens.
3: Because they won in 2020. So they went, right, 32 years.
1: 100%.
3: The Cubs, big market, they went 100 years.
1: Which, by the way, I feel like that is one of the most understated things.
3: Seriously, 100 years.
1: 100 years without winning is crazy. I know the Lions ain't won nothing, but golly, 100 years is crazy. But my point simply is this.
3: I remember guys crying when the Cubs won. Like,
1: you saw
3: guys.
1: 88-year-olds sitting there crying. My only point real quick is just simply I think the Dodgers, now they're on a run. Now they've kind of found that magical piece and they've won. And obviously we'll have to wait and see if it's three in a row. But even if it's not, they get to the World Series or make a long, deep playoff run. I think what has separated them is they've been able to do multiple things right? We talk about the farm system and they end up bringing guys up. And the guys are either good for the Dodgers or they become trading pieces. So they're able to simply get some of the guys that people say they buy. Well, they don't buy guys, right? Scooble, they trade for a Scooble because you have pieces that you're able to do. Or, as I mentioned, the farm system works in your favor. What they do to rehabilitate pitchers as well. We get pitchers who you'll say, man, look at this. This guy is a has-been. All of a sudden, he has a year or two good years with the Dodgers, and they kind of revitalize the pitchers as well. And then I mentioned, it isn't just simple money. I think it's a system that they have, and I think a culture that makes guys want to come there. And because once you start winning, guys are saying they're winning. It seems to be successful. Guys are getting paid. Do you have no situation where Ohtani can bat fifth, but it works? And it works because you have so much talent and you have guys on that roster where he doesn't have to do it. Everybody's saying, Yamamoto, I'm the World Series MVP. Yeah, but we need you to bat third, brother. And you trust the process. And I think that's also what works for them is that you come in a situation where if I ask you to do something you're maybe not even comfortable with, you're okay with it because you trust the team, you trust the system, you trust the culture. And you say, all right, whatever it takes to win, Yamamoto looks great. He didn't start game one or two, but he looks great in game three. So I think it's more than just simply the money. I think it's what they've cultivated from top down, being a well-run organization that also adds to why they're winning. Sure, I'm not dumb or naive. The money absolutely helps. But you got to get the right guys. You got to get the right pieces. And it seems they do just enough of that. You get the Mookies. You get the Freddie Freeman. Other guys sign guys and it doesn't work out. They seem to get those guys and it works out. And now here they are with a chance to three-peat. But, Rob, I don't just simply think, oh, it's just because they got all the money. When we name so many other teams that spend a bunch of money and it results in and doesn't result in World Series titles.
3: It's a combination.
1: That absolutely helps. I'm not dumb, naive.
3: They've gone out and gotten nothing but big talent.
1: Yeah.
3: And again, remember, it's not just the Dodgers. They couldn't win for a long time, even with Dave Roberts. So, and then Dave Roberts showed up, and they kept having disappointments in the postseason when Clayton Kershaw was there.
1: He was getting on the hot seat for a little bit.
3: Well, but I'm saying, and until they actually wound up and were able to get Yamamoto's been big. They wouldn't have the World Series without him. I mean, he was huge last year. You just saw what he did tonight to put them in another position. Like, he's been as good as it gets for them. In the postseason,
1: he's been better. He's meant more than Ohtani in the postseason.
3: There's no doubt about it. I question the whole idea that he won the starter in game one.
1: Yeah, we talked about it.
3: That he's that good, and he's the reason you won the World Series a year ago. So, it is. It's definitely a combination. I'm not going to discount having money and being able to buy players, but it's not an automatic winner.
1: I agree. You know I agree. I mean, I just think that's an easy cop-out when it's like, no, they're clearly doing some other things right. First of all, even guys want to come there. And obviously, I mentioned the farm system they have from like the 2012, 13-ish on, and the guys that they developed and the guys they either kept or were able to trade as assets and get some of those players, including Scooble.
3: 877-99 on Fox, 877-99-663-69. Is it
26: payroll, a culture that makes the Dodgers special. Where are you? They win 3-1, game three in Atlanta after losing game two at Dodger Stadium. Now they got another game in Atlanta and see if they can close it out with a 2-1 lead. But we want to hear from you. 877-99 on Fox. It is the Odd Couple, Fox Sports Radio.
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1: I'm mad spot is in here. I'm sorry. I don't care what nobody says. I know people are like, what?
0: Yeah, wait. I know. I was trying to, as long as I could, hold on. What up, man? I mean, you ain't got no mic, but doing all right. Ain't seen you since the Super Bowl.
1: Covino and Rich's guy. Yeah. We haven't seen around here for a while.
0: Yeah, man. Elijah, put the camera on spot.
1: Great to see you.
0: Yeah, get in here, man. So they think we're not talking to Casper, the friendly ghost.
1: Here he is.
0: There he is.
1: Great to see him back, yes.
0: Still lifting refrigerators in your spare time? No?
1: He's all right.
0: Let me get my swole on, man. I got to step my game up, Rob. Odd Couple, Rob Parker, Kelvin Washington on a Trash Talking Tuesday. By the way, a spirited Trash Talking Tuesday. Y'all weren't playing around. With that 3-1, Dodgers get the win. Now up 2-1 over the Braves in the NLDS. Keep you updated on that. We got Rob Woodson getting ready to join us, Hall of Fame DB, Fox Sports Radio NFL analyst as well. And by the way, speaking of the Dodgers, we'll take some calls, 877-99 on Fox. If you're just a fan of baseball, you don't have to be, you know, anything to do with you watching the Dodgers at all. But do you think it's all money-based? Do you think it's just a system? Is the culture the Dodgers have? Or is it, man, they're just spending and buying people? By the way, check out the YouTube. Speaking of Elijah's, got us looking good on YouTube now. We're there. Just search the Odd Couple FSR. We'll pop up. Like it, subscribe, share, comment, all that good stuff. We'll maybe try to squeeze in a couple more comments from the Odd Mob and YouTubians before we call the show. All right, let's take some calls, Rob. Who we got?
1: Adam in D.C. You're on the Odd Couple Fox Sports Radio. What's up, Adam?
2: My guys, my favorite radio show. Hey, let me sneak a real quick one there. Shout out to Chris Broussard, man, but that's trash Colin Cowherd and Nick Wrong for trying to hop on the Brock Purdy train. Don't do that now, guys.
1: Is that what they're doing?
0: Yeah, I actually heard them talking about that. Yeah,
2: that's
0: they both.
2: What they doing,
0: yeah,
2: man.
0: They had
2: to admit it. You know, they've been going on him for years, and now they're trying to hop on because it's the proof is in the pudding. But to answer your question, guys, as a Nationals fan, man, I think it's a little mix of both, right? Because we had that amazing season where we won the World Series after we got rid of Bryce Harper,
1: right,
2: for good reasons. But like, we still, like, if they could have spent some money like the Dodgers and spent it in the right way, like, you know what I'm saying, then maybe we could have still had something going. But we've never been back since.
1: But so. the only thing I'll say, and this is one thing, and Adam, you know this, they offered Juan Soto $440 million. Mm-hmm. You gotta. They did, and he said no. And what did they do? They traded him, right away because they knew that they couldn't sign him. And you know who they got in the trade?
2: Robert Woods and the rest of them guys.
1: All those guys. CJ Abrams and James Wood.
0: Boy, they stockpiled MLB Bro, didn't they?
1: They did. Hey.
2: Shout out to MLB Bro. Love y'all guys. Yep. I'll see y'all later, man.
0: No doubt. Appreciate
1: but you know what
0: call.
1: I mean? Like, yeah. They were like, they did something for it. They didn't just.
0: You didn't do the Angels Ohtani it?
1: Right. They traded him and got something for him, and now look, it's going to work out for him.
0: They
1: do.
0: Me and you watched the whole season.
1: Some good young players.
0: Big hitters.
1: All right, and
0: Abrams, he looked about .30, and he still
1: he
0: got
1: 30
0: power.
1: Home runs.
0: That's what I'm saying. He's got some power.
1: All right, Andre in Massachusetts, you're on the Odd Couple Fox Sports Radio. What's up, Dre?
3: How you doing? Thanks for taking the call. Listen, the Dodgers, I got to give them credit. There is a method to the madness. It's not just the money. They're not buying players. As the other caller alluded to, they're buying wins. So they do have a way of doing things. Say what you want about Dave Roberts. Is he beholden to analytics? Does he have this amount of say-so, that amount of say-so? Right? They're winning. Right? So they have a point. Not just winning one championship. It's not just a one-off. It's consistent championships. So you have plenty of franchises, as you noted, that spend money hand over fist and don't make the playoffs and don't have winning records. And, you know, you see a carousel of people in leadership, talking about the Mets, in case you're wondering. So this is a unique run for the Dodgers because they've been close. It's not just the championships that they've won as of late, but they've been in the conversation for like the last decade. Okay, and then you talk about the Astros and the cheating scandal and were they, old championships? You know, did they get swindled out of championships? But I think that there's a way that they do things. There's a way that they develop players. And then they've gotten the right players. We miss Mookie Betts here in the Commonwealth to get them over the top. So I got to give credit where credit is due. L.A. might be title town, taking that away from the Commonwealth in Boston. Thanks for taking the call.
0: Hey, no doubt. Andre, appreciate it as always. Thanks, everybody, for the call. We got Rob Woodson on the other side right now. Steven Sager is going to get you updated. Here he is. Hey, Steve.
4: Hey there. Coming up, more playoff baseball on FS1. One seed Milwaukee is at San Diego. Brewers up 2-0 in the best of five division series. Padres closer Mason Miller is away on paternity leave. The Dodgers have won at Atlanta tonight 3-1. Home runs in the fourth inning for Kike Hernandez and Freddie Freeman. Dodgers up 2-1 now, beating Chris Sale in Atlanta tonight. Sale lasted 5 innings, 95 pitches. He did strike out 7, but allowed the 2 long balls. The win to Yoshinobu Yamamoto, 7 innings. 10 strikeouts, 98 pitches, the save to Edwin Diaz. Former Cleveland pitcher Sam McDowell passed away at the age of 84. He had nearly 2,500 career strikeouts and was a 6-time All-Star. Former Dodgers general manager Fred Clair died at the age of 91. He was GM for the 1988 World Series champs. Former college football coach Dennis Franchione passed away at the age of 75, known for his years at TCU. A possible tropical storm could impact Saturday night's Georgia at Alabama game. Ravens quarterback Lamar Jackson with a sprained ankle is not likely to play Sunday night at Atlanta, according to NFL Network. Tampa Bay kicker Chase McLaughlin missed practice with groin and hip injury. The Bucs play Thursday night at Dallas. Eagles tackle Lane Johnson retired. Among the 9 NHL games, Hurricanes now in the lead in the third at Montreal 4-3. Red Wings at home lead 4-3 over Ottawa with 5 minutes to go, and Nashville's tied at Toronto 4-4 with about 5 minutes left. Back to you.
0: Thank you, Steve. Appreciate it. iCouple on a Trash Talking Tuesday again. A spirited one. Thanks for that. Join now, Rob Woodson, our man, Hall of Fame defensive back, Fox Sports Radio NFL analyst, Rob Woodson, 26 on X. Rob, what's going on, man? How are you?
5: Man, I am doing good. How you guys doing?
1: You know that man is a bad mother.
0: Shut your mouth.
1: There you go. That's you, Rob Woodson, no doubt.
0: Hey, Rob, real quick, Steve, our wonderful update, and just set us up right here with the idea that Lamar Jackson may not play against the Falcons. You see what that offense was able to do on Monday night. What do you make? How can they, you know, some teams have been able to survive throughout this NFL season without quarterbacks, the Bears, the Vikings, when they've been in and out. What do you think the Ravens are able to do?
5: Yeah, I mean, well, their defense is going to have to, like, if Lamar does not play, the defense is going to have to play much better. I mean, those Robinson twins that that the Atlanta Falcons got in the backfield, I mean, those guys, Bijan is, I mean, he can make a 5-yard run into a 50-yard run and a 60-yard run real quick. And then the other, you know, the other Robinson, Brian, he's physical. He likes to play. He likes to run in between the tackles. So it's going to be, I think it's going to be predicated on the defense coming out there, stacking the box, making Penix, even though he threw the ball decently well, but you make Penix beat you with his arm and not with the run game.
1: Tell me that the Houston Texans season's not over, because I think it's over. 0-4, 3 losses in the division, you know, in the AFC. Like, it's right. A tall order, you know what I mean? Like, last year when they were 0-3, they didn't lose in the division, so it was easier to come back. And they ran off a lot of wins. I don't know. Their defense, Rod, is awful. I don't even know what else to say.
5: It just doesn't look like the same team. I mean, obviously, this past week, they scored 30 points on offense. But the defense, for the most part, just doesn't – it looks like a shell of itself. And they put a lot of money in that defense. There's a lot of really good players on that defense. And they just don't even look like a glimmer of what they were last year. Last year, they were balling out. I mean, it was nobody could score against those guys. And now it's like, you know, I mean, they're running the ball against them. They're throwing the ball against them. They're playing, a softer zone. But then they know they like to play cover four, so they're beating that cover four with 4 beaters. I mean, it's I'm really surprised, because I did not think and I did not see this coming.
1: Now, Rod, here's a terrible take, and this was on The Herd with Colin today.
0: Mm-hmm.
1: So this was according to Advanced Metrics. Not only is Brock Purdy the best quarterback in the NFL, he's the best quarterback ever. where are we? Where are we with looking at statistics? Like he hasn't won anything. Mm-hmm. My God.
5: People need to stop it. Just,
1: can we stop?
5: All these new metrics, like you'll hear, this guy has played this guy has done this, and I'm like, that's a stat? Like, I didn't even know they made these types of stats. Like, and then you can make a stat for everything and anything. Listen, Brock Purdy is a good quarterback. He is solid. That's a solid football team overall. Warner's back, so the defense looks way better. They play way faster this year than they did last year. I like Brock Purdy. I think undersized player who knows how to play inside the pocket, move in different directions to see those passing lanes and still get the ball down the field. Very similar to Bryce Young, who can do the exact same thing on the other side of the United States over in Carolina.
1: Let me say this. Like the advanced analytics, the only ones I'm going to buy into, and Rod, you ready? When they throw out the WAR stat in baseball, mm-hmm. right? Wins above replacement. Yeah. So they made this stat. They plugged in the players and their numbers. Okay, I'll buy mm-hmm. this. When guess who the top players are? You ready? Yeah. I'm gonna give you the top 10: Babe Ruth, Walter Johnson, Cy Young, Barry Bonds, Willie Mays, Ty Cobb, Hank Aaron, Roger Clemens, Tris Speaker, Honus Wagner. Do you know what I mean, Rod? Like, if I saw that, this works. It matches the talent. Yeah. But you're going to tell me that Brock Purdy's the best quarterback ever?
0: He ain't even the best in the daggone same franchise. Joe Montana and Steve Young sitting there like, hello?
5: Yeah. I tell you, I don't understand the philosophy behind these new stats yet. So, it's like
1: they're pushing a narrative. They're trying to tell you that you don't know what you're watching. Rod, that's what they're trying to tell you.
5: I mean, what I like, when you hear the with the Major League Baseball, those names, I know all those guys.
1: Right. You know all of them. Right. There's no fluke in there, right? Is there a fluke in the top 10? No.
5: No. So, listen, like I said, I got respect for Brock Purdy from where he was drafted to what he's done and all that stuff. But he's the third best quarterback in this franchise.
0: That's what I was saying, yeah.
5: So, whatever, if they want to make stats up to make somebody sound good and feel good, then make them up.
0: He is Rod Woodson, Hall of Fame DB. We ain't got to question his resume, Fox Sports Radio NFL analyst. But speaking of the position you play, I want to go to Travis Hunter. Obviously, they're trying to use him on offense and defense. This year, they're primarily using him on defense. He's played in about, we'll call it upper 50s, almost 60% of the snaps. Yeah, he took somebody. Oh my gosh.
1: Who was that? The receiver that fell out.
0: Was it Higgins? I think it was T. Higgins got shook up. T. Higgins showed why he's a receiver, not a DB. But he's got an interception. He got one a game, another one, but obviously they took it back because of the penalty. But what do you make of him just trying to play both sides, but now focusing on the defensive side? If you played that. What do you make of what you've seen him so far in his young career?
5: I just think it's so hard to be great at two different positions in the National Football League. It is. Now, if you want to use him sporadically at the receiving core here and there, I get it. It may be situational football. I kind of get it, but it's hard to be a great corner to study that position. How am I going to be better against this receiver and what type of routes he likes to run? And then turn back around and go, okay, now this DB is going to cover me. I got to try to beat this DB. What is he good at? What's he not good at? What routes that he normally plays a little slower at or on? I mean, that's hard to do in the National Football League, and he's not a real big dude.
0: Right.
5: So, I know they're trying to use his talent, but man, I would love to see him play corner, start setting people down, start covering the best receivers on the other opposing teams, earn that title, and then maybe go take some reps on offense. But it's hard to do both. He's trying to grow up doing both, and it's hard to do in the National Football League in today's game. I know they did it back in the day. I know a lot of guys back in the day play both ways. But in the National Football League today, it is just tough to do.
1: I want to ask you about the Detroit Lions. They've given up more yards. Their secondary is awful. Then the year that they went 0-16, Rod, to start the year, and the first four games of the year, I think they've given up more yards than anybody in NFL history, too. I know they keep, saying that they like the defensive coordinator and it's the players and it's not him. If you're the Lions, don't you have to get this thing fixed ASAP? Mm-hmm. I mean, like they were supposed to be in the mix for a Super Bowl one day, and now they're just trying to be respectable.
5: I mean, they're last in everything. I think, what is that? I think the one of the, I don't know if it's passing yards, one of them, they're 27th, but they're in last almost in every category.
0: Yeah, it's all bad.
5: On the on defense. It's just, they, again, we're talking about a team that looked like a shell of themselves. We're talking about the Houston Texans.
1: Right.
5: The Detroit Lions, offensively, they can put up some points. I mean, you got Gibbs, you got Goss, you got St. Brown, you got players over there. Defensively, okay, you got Hutchinson and then who? I mean, your other two starting DBs are hurt.
0: Yeah.
5: And I mean, they just have not played well. And it's gonna, I mean, I know they're 2-2, so there's a lot of football left. And that's what they're saying. But man, if the defense can't stop nobody, the offense can't score 34 points or 35 points or 31 points or 28 points every single week in the National Football League. It's hard to do.
0: It's not fair. Who's the worst quarterback right now? Would you say like Malik Willis? I'm just trying to think. Oh, Cam Ward. Cam Ward can't play the Lions. Cam Ward going to put up 355 yards and three touchdowns.
1: What are they playing? I would love. That's the game where that's his breakout game, Rod, right? Where he throws for 400 yards. How about that?
5: I mean, he threw for over 200 yards against the Ravens this past week, Cam Ward.
0: Yeah.
5: So, I mean,
0: well, listen, if it was the Lions, it would have been 400. They play there at Cardinals, by the way. They're at the Cardinals.
1: Okay. Yeah. All right. Well, Rod, thank you so much, my man. We appreciate you.
5: I appreciate it, guys.
0: No doubt. Rod Woods at 26. Give him a follow if you can. Yeah. Who, Jacoby Brissett. What's the over-under, Rob G, on Jacoby Brissett? 285 yards?
6: Oh, over. For over. Sure.
1: What a catch to start the game. Is nice. That unbelievable?
0: That was insane, actually.
1: But is that Jackson Merrill? Is he in center?
0: Yeah. Baseball players aren't athletes.
1: Dude, but the playoffs, you know, like every play, we've been watching these things, man. It's just, that's a great catch to start the game. He went to in the left center field, backhand catch. That's a double right there written all over it. Look at that. And he held on to it.
0: Yeah,
1: that's right. If it had bounced off his glove, could have been a triple.
0: For sure. All right, appreciate Rob. Hey, 877-99 on Fox, 877-99 on Fox. It is time for last call. Your chance to get in with the Odd Couple. You've been wanting to get in. You can do so now. 877-99 on Fox. 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

0: Fox Sports Radio, iCouple, Ron Parker, Kelvin Washington on a Trash Talking Tuesday. Rhythm. Thank you to Rod Woodson, Sam Blum as well, and Ethan Salam for joining the show. 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All you gotta do, search the iCouple. 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You'll find it there. Subscribe, like, share, 5-star review, all that good stuff. Rob G will have a best of version coming up here in a little bit when we get done. No score in this one, I believe. Padres and
1: Brewers. The Padres are up, are just getting up to bat.
0: Okay, no score.
1: No
0: in that
1: score
0: one.
1: For the Brewers. Yeah. Yep.
0: And by the way, again, so check that out. All right, let's get to it. 877-99 on Fox.
1: Pitching for the last Brewers, Dustin May.
0: Dustin May, dude, you talk about who's been through the ringer the last few years of life. Dustin May. We'll talk about that in a moment. Last call.
2: This is the last call.
0: You can't scream right now because your former man crush is Fernando Tatis Jr.
1: I got my eye on him. All right.
0: You moved on. You That's switched on him right crazy. There. Went to Aaron Judge hard. You just was like, bye, Tatis.
1: Tatis was the guy.
0: But if what do you do if they get to the World Series and if it had been them and the Yankees?
1: Stop it. All right, here we go. I don't want to even think about that. We got last call time.
0: Who we got?
1: And we got, I thought I had his name up here. Rockefeller in Louisiana. You are the last caller here on the Odd Couple Fox Sports Radio.
3: What's happening? What's happening, fellas? I just want to call and let y'all know. I had to call the Jerry Rice version of talk shows tonight and let y'all know I was enjoying
1: my man. Earlier.
0: Oh, man, appreciate you.
3: I couldn't get in earlier because I was busy, but I was listening as always. And I want to let y'all know, it might be too late to trash, but I'm going to trash myself tonight because I was stupid enough to believe in my Saints with that pitiful run game and that bad offensive line that can't block nobody. That's sad. How you get dominated at home and have foots launched up into you at home, on your home court.
1: That was
3: on your
1: bad.
3: Home turf, baby.
1: You're right.
3: Come on, we can't have that.
1: Rockefeller, that was an ass whooping. Right
0: it was. Yeah, and you know, bad. The Saints-Falcons is a big time, that's a big time little rivalry down there. Them bars and stuff. My sister lives in Atlanta. The bars be crazy with Saints-Falcons.
1: Oh, I believe it.
0: Crazy.
1: Right, so we had a death of
0: Freddie R&B
1: Jackson.
0: Legend.
1: Freddie Jackson. 69 years old. And we just want to do a quick little tribute. He was on The Golden Girls. And there, do we have it? We have this
0: Let's
1: little
0: hear.
1: Scene.
0: Yeah.
4: Hey, Sam, what's that you're playing?
5: Oh, just a little something.
4: Stop it. You know what I want to hear.
5: No, I don't.
4: You played it for her, you can play it for me.
5: But I don't think that I should.
4: If she can stand it, so can I. Now play.
5: Okay. You're the boss. It's a world of laughter, it's a world of tears, it's a world of hopes and a world of fears. There's so much that we share that it's time we're aware. It's a small world.
1: You know what? Good TV shows do stuff like that.
0: Yeah.
1: Like, you know what I mean?
0: Weave in
1: somebody from the time that like Freddie Jackson was Harlem born, 69 years old, passed, and was one of those voices. Like Luther and Freddie Jackson. And
0: he had some slappers. Straight up. Straight up R&B legend throughout the 80s. Enjoyed great touring after that. I believe he had kidney failure. Was the issue that got him. But You Are My Lady was one Grammy nominated classic and his highest charting pop crossover hit there. Rock Me Tonight for old time's sake.
1: Let Freddie Jackson do it, please?
0: No, I'm just in honor of. He ain't here no more, Rob. I got to do it in honor of him. That's his 1985 breakout there. He had a bunch, man.
1: But that was the first thing I thought of.
0: Absolutely.
1: You know?
0: Don't do that. You supposed to what you know that's from Friday. On the phone, Smokey on the phone. Girl, so what you look like? Well, that friend said I look like Janet Jackson. And he saw her talking about she looked like Janet Jackson. Came out the car looking more like Freddie Jackson.
1: Oh, my. Very nice.
0: So, first shout out to Friday. Shout out, rest in peace to an R&B legend in Freddie Jackson.
1: Our little tribute to
0: him.
1: Yeah,
0: man.
1: That was a good scene there.
0: And how old was she probably then? 42?
1: Who, Sophia?
0: Yeah.
1: She wasn't as old as you think it is. Man. She was younger than I am now. Like, that's the thing.
0: Yo,
1: that's so scary.
0: The craziest.
1: No, seriously. Like, you look at those shows.
0: You think she's 82.
1: Yeah, you look at it and you see how old. Oh, she was 57. You know what I mean? Or something like that. And you go, I'm older than she was on the time when she.
0: All
1: but remember,
0: those
1: that show's from the 80s. So if you add up now, she would be.
0: Yeah, but I'm just saying, like, the idea that I'm older than Uncle Phil when he was on Fresh Prince is crazy to me. Absolutely. Rob G, there's no way on earth I got a Carlton Banks type son and a Hillary. But like, I'm no way I'm. Dude, something about that era. They just.
6: Oh, I'm older than George Costanza.
1: Are you?
0: Crazy.
1: The other one, though, go look at the old Sanford and Son, and they have the ages when
0: Grady had to relax.
1: Grady, as old as he was with the gray hair, was like 43.
0: That's ridiculous.
1: Was like, I'm serious. Like, during the show, he was 43.
0: I need answers.
1: Red Fox was like 51. You know, looking like he's 70.
7: I'm old enough to be on 21 Jump Street.
1: Unbelievable.
0: Man, nobody even know how old you are. You got that, Rob G. Well, I don't know if you...
1: All right,
0: 20 or 50?
1: 20.
7: 3, 2, 1.
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1: No, they have a...
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8: Playoff baseball on FS1 right now. Milwaukee at San Diego scoreless in the top of the second. Brewers lead this best of five division series 2-0. Padres closer Mason Miller is away on paternity leave. The Dodgers are up 2-1 after winning at Atlanta tonight. 3-1 the final score with home runs in the fourth inning for Kike Hernandez and Freddie Freeman. The loss to Chris Sale, 5 innings of work, 7 strikeouts. He threw 95 pitches. Ravens quarterback Lamar Jackson with his sprained ankle is not likely to play Sunday night at Atlanta, according to NFL Network. Tampa Bay kicker Chase McLaughlin missed practice with a groin and hip injury. The Bucks play Thursday night at Dallas. NHL overtime wins for Toronto and Buffalo. Lionel Messi scored in his final game for Argentina, a penalty kick. He also had 2 assists in a 3-0 victory against Benin. WNBA semis continue on Wednesday. I'm Steve DeSager.
9: Crank it. It's Jason Smith.
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17: Right, let's go.
10: 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And that's what we do every day. We come in here, we get right to work. Like, I love this time of year where Not just Monday and Thursday when we come in, hey, we're joining a football game already in progress. But like every night now, it's, hey, baseball play, you know, NFL on Monday, baseball playoffs Tuesday, Wednesday, NFL on Thursday, baseball playoffs Friday. Like every night is, hey, we jump right in. Like we can go to the pool, then no easing in. No, I'm going to sit down for a couple minutes with my, dangle my feet in. I'm going to take another step. I'm going to stand on the steps like you see the husbands and the wives would do when they talk to each other going, yeah, and I did this week, and yeah, I did this. Yeah, I can take another step. And no, just jump right in. Best way to go.
17: No, it's like jump teaching right your kid to swim. You just. Yeah. Dump them in.
10: Yeah, just throw them
17: in. See what happens. That's what we do here. I mean, should we suit up? I mean, is that what we're feeling like? It's like a red carpet every night?
10: We're in radio, so we don't have to dress like that.
17: Oh,
10: I mean, yeah. Okay. I
17: still look pretty anyway.
10: I enjoy wearing shorts and a t-shirt.
17: Okay. No,
10: basically, and you know, because it's 97 degrees here in L.A. and it's going to be hot the rest of the week. Like, I like being able to wear that.
17: Yeah. 101 as I pulled into the parking lot at 6:15 p.m.
10: It's hot. I don't say it's hot.
17: It's what Mayor Daley was screaming all those years ago in Chicago when they were trying to get cooling centers and everything. It's hot.
18: Not one person feels bad for you, though.
17: No.
10: Let's check on the weather right now with Dallas Rains. Dallas, it's hot. It's hot. Back to you.
17: So weather's only for sympathy.
10: Weather's only 4 seconds tonight. Yeah, it's hot. Okay, back to you.
18: What's next? You gonna complain about traffic?
10: Sure. Traffic, and then getting up really early in the morning. Yeah. Oh God, I woke up. It's like that Progressive commercial. You woke up early today. No one cares.
18: I got advice for you.
10: Football.
18: Punch your junk.
10: Today's football.
17: We're not talking about the Chargers now.
10: Football game.
18: Oh, that hurt.
10: Sports. Football. Today's football game. I'm walking around my house just saying that at odd moments now.
17: Like, that's a lot.
10: That's the best commercial right now is that. Well, those commercials are always so great, the progressive ones. But the guy trying to find the football game just by talking into his remote. Today's football game. And when have you ever tuned in outside of, Sunday night, Monday night, Thursday. Okay. Mm. But like, if you're looking for today's football game, there's usually more than one.
17: Well,
10: today's football game.
17: But at least it would serve up a football game in this guy's world. Might not be the team he wanted.
10: Football.
17: But you at least establish proof of concept of football game. That way you can make it a national ad. Mm. You don't have to cut 5,000 of them.
10: Yeah.
17: Regionalize it.
10: I think they're hiding the game from you. They're not.
17: That might be the best line of all. All I can do is I try to get away from the political ads. So anytime you could add the progressive guy instead.
10: Oh, yeah. Dr. Rick. You had Dr. Rick in your way.
17: Yeah, I've got three or four candidates that just on principle, by the amount of times they show up on my TV.
10: Sports. Today's football game. Well, football.
17: No football today.
10: So you're an influencer. So you sell hats. No. Oh, so you work at a thrift store. No. All right. So
17: open
10: jumping right in.
17: Yeah.
10: The Dodgers with a huge win over the Braves, which we'll get to coming up in a few minutes.
17: What do you mean?
10: So much drama off of that. Well, when you jump into the nightcap and there's big drama outside of the game, yeah, that's where we have to start. Right now, middle of the second inning, Padres and the Brewers, nothing, right? Padres are facing elimination. The Padres are basically one strike and a cable on a roof away from being up to zip in this NLDS, but this is, as my mom used to say, this is how the cookie crumbles.
17: Well, that's baseball. Yeah.
10: Right before the game, a huge headline. Padres do it all closer. Mason Miller, look, no closer has been better, more dominant in Major League Baseball than Mason Miller. When we talked with John Paul Morosi, MLB Network insider, over the course of this year, he's going to join us tonight later on. You know, Miller's season is like a Mariano Rivera type of dominance. That's how well he's pitching. And the fact that he gave up the lead and lost the game in game two, that's why you have all kinds of Zapruder film out going, here's a Frelick is signaling. This is going to be this. This is going to be this. He's tipping his pitches. And now all you had to Padres the last couple of days going, no tipping pitch. We're on it. Don't worry about it. We're on it. We're on it. Don't worry. We're on it. We're on it. We're on it. So this is how rare it is that he gets beat, he gets beat like that. And suddenly it's, well, they must be cheating somehow. He will not be pitching for the Padres tonight, as it was announced right before the game that he is on the paternity list. His wife went into labor earlier this afternoon with their first child. And according to Miller, I'm not going to miss the birth of my first child. He has been replaced on the roster. He can be on the paternity list for at least one up to 3 days, but he is unavailable tonight. The best reliever in Major League Baseball is not going to play for the Padres. This is the big drama going in. And already you can see this discussion going absolutely nuts on social media. And I say to myself, you know, this is only right to tell you right away. This is not a big deal. Okay. Mason Miller taking this day away to be with his wife for the birth of his child is not a big deal. Why? Pretty simple. We've evolved as a society, and especially Gen Z, everybody grows up. Family is the most important thing. Now, if your family are crazy and a bunch of lunatics and you don't talk to them, okay, I get it. But family is always the most important thing.
17: The family, right? Outside. Like, yes. This is a very specific,
10: Overall, again, unless, and I'm not saying people don't, like, ooh, there's members of my family. I'm like, okay, maybe I see you once every few years, which I kind of do. But generally, we have come back to, and Gen Z has come back to, family is the most important thing. Family's going to be that we're going to be there for family. Look and see everybody who's really upset about this. They're all going to be our age at least or older, because they're going to come at this from the angle of, when I was younger, we cut off fingers if we had to come play. He's putting everything at risk that this team is out there. They're paying him a lot of money to do this. He should be there for them. Everybody who says this is going to be at least 50 or older, because they grew up in a different generation, right? When you and I grew up, that's what it was like. Anything to play, right? And I think that you can take the situation and look at it in a vacuum and say, okay, it's game 3 of the NLDS. He's in a long career. It's not game seven of the World Series. Yes, could they have maybe figured out a way to induce labor like Oral Hershiser did that? But again, I'm going back 30 years to a different generation. So he wouldn't, his wife wouldn't give birth when the Dodgers were playing in the playoffs. So like, look at that. Yeah. Could they have done something to induce labor, have the labor on an off day, have the baby on an off day? Yeah. But I don't know what his wife's medical situation is. Maybe she didn't want to do it. Maybe there's some kind of risk.
17: In the third term? There's a million variables go into it.
10: This is not that big a deal. I don't see any Padres player being upset. I don't see the coaching staff. I don't see them doing anything but welcoming Mason Miller back when he does come back, because it's a different generation. This story, honestly, this is a non-starter for anybody of this generation. It's a big starter for us. And maybe, when you get to the back end of millennials who grew up differently. But as you see that the way Gen Z has come out and how they approach the world. Yeah. Does every generation have things they do really well and things they wish they could do better? Yeah. 100%. Right. Are there things Gen Z could do better? Yeah. Are there things they do better than we do? 150%. And family? Yeah. You want to be there for the birth of your kid? Of course you want to be there for the birth of your kid. You might not even pitch tonight. They might not even need you. You're not playing first base and batting fourth, right? You're closing that you would think they would need you, but maybe they don't. Maybe they'll be losing 9-1 or they'll be winning 9-1 and they'll save you for game four and game five. So with all of that being in, you can take this at face value and say, here's a situation of the game. It's okay. It really is only a big deal if you are over the age of 50. Everybody else, yeah, I get it. Of course he's going to miss the game when his kid is being born.
17: Yeah, see, I don't know. I'd have to look for data on the whole I want to be part of the family and into the family versus I made some choices and I can't afford to live without my family, so I have to go home kind of thing. So that's certainly part of equations that have to come in. But all of it to say, like even in prior generations, one, in playoffs, I know it's all magnified and everybody's going to lose their mind. And anybody that's getting into this, you're a dad, I'm a dad. Two of the biggest days of my life that, but for the grace of God, were one little turn from ending in disaster. Right. And you're there in the moment. And I get it. Once upon a time, it was you're in a waiting room. You're giving out cigars. They don't even want you in the facility, all of that stuff. And
10: yeah, where the dad wasn't even there, even in the room. I'm just pacing outside. Yeah. All the TV shows who are younger, the dad is pacing outside, smoking cigarettes
17: in the hospital. Yeah. In the hallways of the
10: nurses
17: hospital.
10: Nurses walking by, yeah. Patients with breathing ventilators. I'm going to have a kid. Yeah, I'm just going to chain smoke right to that next one. Yeah, I'll just keep pacing and smoking.
17: But like this to me is one of the more laughable things. And if you're taking the he should be there thing, go find a hug. That's all I can say for you. Go find some semblance of humanity and a duty, responsibility. And be a grown-up.
10: Yeah.
17: Come on.
10: And it doesn't have to be a blanket thing, right? It doesn't have to be a blanket, well said. Like, if the situation was, this is game seven of the World Series, and it's at home, then, okay, maybe that's a little bit different. But it's not, right? It's not. Like, so you're not saying, I got to make a decision for this, and this, and this, and this. It's not. This is game three of the NLDS. You're down 2-0. You're a closer, right? Now, if you were the Padres, I know you replaced him on the roster, but how about this? How about you say, hey, you're home, be with your wife, come to the ballpark when you can. If you can come to the game, great. If not, don't worry about it. You're going to sit in the bullpen for at least 7 innings, right? Now, maybe we bring you in a high leverage situation. Okay. But like, I don't know why that could have been out there. Hey, get to the ball when you can. How is it going?
17: Get the police escort from the hospital.
10: Let us know how it's going. If your wife gives birth, come to the game. Right. I think you'll be okay. I think you have enough relief pitchers out there. You have enough pitchers you can use that, you can say, hey, we'll leave a spot open for you. Right. Like, I don't know if that was even something that was discussed.
17: But going into, without knowing all of their private medical information, right? As you know, there's a million variables that go into this thing. Labor can go on forever. Sorry, ladies. It can go on forever. It's exhausting, painful, and, look, there are very few of these kind of moments in your life, and it is a massive event. So folks getting mad about it, just insane. Because you have no idea in terms of where she's at in the term, what's going on, like just that he was put on the paternity list. Mm-hmm. And folks are going to say, well, why didn't they plan for the off season? insert Padres joke here.
10: Yeah, yeah.
17: But it's all
10: we thought October would be clear. Okay, great. There we
17: but
10: go.
17: Here we are. We had a great run at the end. Yeah. But all of that to say, it's just such a nonsensical argument. He's there or he's not, and they move on or they don't. Because if you're just relying on, hey, we're going to get to the ninth inning and we're desperately going to need you, you're already playing in the margins, man. Come on.
10: What do you got, Frostberg?
13: Are we sure this is not a cover-up?
10: For what? Like, I don't want to pitch because I got beat the
13: for
10: last game?
13: Sucking in game two?
10: Listen, I'm not in that great headspace right now. So,
13: I'll call it shenanigans.
10: Yeah, you don't think his wife is really
13: pregnant? In the Brewers.
10: He's just...
17: That is the...
10: They're not really having a baby. Like, she's walking around one of those, in the movies where the
17: sympathy belly kind of thing.
10: The con artists pretend to be pregnant. Yeah, yeah. Hey, I can't pitch tonight, guys. I don't know. Yeah, well, you were terrible the other night.
17: Well, but she wasn't showing here in this barbecue in late July.
10: It was a fast pregnancy. You've seen Twilight. Look how fast Kristen Stewart got pregnant in Twilight. That baby, it was like a month from gestation to all of a sudden, here's Renee. Yes. May, Renez.
17: You know
10: Renez,
17: what's great?
10: Renez, hang on, Renez, San Diego.
17: You can run lines.
10: Renez May.
17: I saw that series once and never revisited it. So Renez, you can run whatever Renez you want. May. The only thing I know is the football scene.
10: Yeah.
17: Baseball scene. Baseball scene.
10: Vampire baseball was a
17: Vampire
10: lot of fun.
17: Vampire baseball. Yes. Because that shows up just randomly.
10: Yeah, yeah. And you had the guy from X-Men. Yeah, very briefly. Renee Esme.
13: Always back to Marvel.
10: Renee Esme.
17: Well, I mean, we got to be consistent and we got to, wrap it in a big hug. Mm. And that's the way you do it.
10: So this is where we sit right now. 877-99 on Fox, Twitter at How About a Fresca, at Swollen Dome. Jason Smith, Mike Harmon. The Mason Miller thing, trust me, listen to everybody that goes crazy over it. They're well over the age of 50. Be sure to check out our YouTube channel for the show. And I say this as a guy over 50.
17: You're both of us are over 50. Stop shouting at the clouds.
10: Both of us are over 50, and I get it. 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Well, coming up next, we get into the biggest story of the day that doesn't involve someone going on a paternity list. That's next. 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
19: It was week 4 in the NFL. The Jaguars found an ugly win in Cincinnati, while the LA Rams finished strong in Philly. The Seahawks unplugged a Chargers comeback, and Dak Prescott's Cowboys hogtied the Texans. It's week 5 in the NFL. 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
0: Head rip the knob off.
10: Still no score. Padres and the Brewers. Brewers going for the closer right now, middle of the third inning, the game on
0: FS1.
10: You
0: can't say closer.
10: I can.
0: No, because that's triggering people today.
10: Why? He's like, what?
0: Because Mason Miller's not there.
10: No, they're going for the closer. Like, what the closer?
0: Kira Sedgwick?
10: I could have gone for her, sure. I mean, you had Edwin Diaz close out the game today. Sure.
0: How about that?
10: Yeah.
0: When they came back on the radio.
10: How nervous was everybody? How nervous. So nervous. So, earlier today, the Dodgers hold off the Braves 3-1 to take a 2-1 lead in the NLDS. The Dodgers go for the closer in game four. Now, I don't want to be the guy that sits here and tells you, I told you things would be fine with the Dodgers once the playoffs started. But when I saw today all of the advance obituaries written for the Dodgers because the Braves got by with their bullpen game. Now here's Chris Sale.
0: Oh, yeah.
10: Everything they did, they're going to win this game. They're going to eliminate the Dodgers. And all of a sudden the Dodgers are stuck and the empire is over because they have an aging roster and with the potential of a lockout looming, who knows if they're going to be able to make the moves they need to. This is the end of the Dodgers. Yeah, so I guess today was for the Dodgers are done because the Braves have Chris Sale in the mound crowd. Yeah, it's not like, yes, you do get old all at once, but this is a game where I have seen the Dodgers for the better part of a decade. When it gets to this point, they don't go home meekly. They weren't showing up against Chris Sale saying, well, what do you want us to do? We're going to lose this game 4-1. So no, they came in and they dominated. They had a great plan the entire game. They had Sale on the ropes from the first inning. They made him throw a lot of pitches. Everybody but Ohtani is able to lay off that sweeper, but
0: yeah,
10: okay.
0: We'll get to that.
10: But they were able to keep traffic on the bases. They were able to put runners on base every inning, even though they weren't scoring. They kept him not comfortable. And when they broke through with their home runs, that was it. And all of a sudden, all this huge drama and all the strategy to get to Chris Sale, because this is going to be the moment that's the end of the Dodgers. What happened? Yeah, Braves lost, right? Again, I told you, when the Dodgers get to the playoffs, the team is still talented enough top to bottom. Age in baseball, yes, but it's not as big a deal as the NBA and the NFL. You see that all of a sudden, like, wow, look at this team younger running around. It's not like the Dodgers have to go get in a race around the bases with younger Braves players. Go, look at that, you're losing that. Yeah, you get old, you need younger players in, you need to spark the team, you need to be able to do things on the base, all of those things. Dodgers aren't at that point yet. I know that your core, everybody's at 30 or over 30. You're not at that point. And what happened today's game? Chris Sale looking like he was 12 feet tall, and the Dodgers said, yeah, we got the plan. And they were able to keep him off balance, knock him out of the game, and Yamamoto pitching just like the World Series MVP he was absolutely fantastic today. I told you the Dodgers would be fine in the playoffs. Everybody wants to write the Dodgers epitaph. It's like so many people want to just say, oh, now they're done. Oh, wait, now they're done. See, I saved that for the Yankees. Oh, but now they're done. I'm sorry, but I've seen the Dodgers.
0: Lazy Yankees.
10: Gotcha. I've seen the Dodgers do this for the better part of a decade. Yeah, they're not in trouble in August. They're not in trouble in the middle of September. They won, 15 out of their last 18 games. Oh, here they are in trouble going back. It's 1-1. It's 1-1 going back. And this is one of those games where I wish, you know what? This is where I should have went and bet the Dodgers. I really should have went and bet the Dodgers because I knew they were going to come through against Chris Sale and win this guy. I just knew they were because I've seen this from them before. And I knew in the first inning of the game where the Dodgers created all that havoc and no, they didn't score and Sale wound up striking out the side, but you had a couple of guys on base. Mm-hmm. You had a bobbled grounder and then you watch Yamamoto come in the first inning. Bang, bang, bang. Oh, wait a minute. This game isn't going to go how you think it's going to go for the Braves.
0: Well, but that's the biggest thing is that on the other side, if I got Yamamoto striding to the mound, I'm feeling pretty good about my chances. Right. What's the record? They flashed it. It was 33, 35, whatever Basically, when he gets any level of run support,
10: when he gets three runs in a game, the Dodgers are 33-0.
0: Okay, so now
10: when
0: 34.
10: He gets three runs in a game, right? It might be counting this, I don't know, but now 33-0. When he gets three runs in a game, Yamamoto is 33-0. The Dodgers are 33-0.
0: So I'm feeling pretty good if I've got that guy. Now we'll get to the Ohtani at bat that really just made you cringe as you watched it, and later he had a challenge that had even the Dodgers radio broadcast not too pleased with him. But all of that to say, you know, Sale had a great start the last time he saw the Dodgers, right? He was fantastic, 11 strikeouts, all of those things here. They worked the count, said, let's get in, because he pitched last week, right? He got four outs to close out a game and huge spot, which means they've upset the apple cart. And you don't know how that affects a guy, whether, you know, the age, whatever, but they had a great strategy. And when you have that many pitches off the jump, that many stressful, we talk about innings and stressful innings, right? And for Sale, right off the jump, he's second guessing himself as to where he's at in the zone.
10: As a Mets fan, every inning is stressful. I know exactly what you're talking about.
0: Right, but
10: every inning is
0: stressful. But a pitcher on the mound, right? Yeah. How much is like, it's an easy going, he's in a groove, and every pitch is well calculated, well orchestrated versus now he's in his head. He's not quite finding the edge, because that's the other thing you start playing with as soon as you have a challenge that goes against you. It's like, all right, I thought I had my location. I'm a bit off, all of those things, and it starts to compound. Have a couple of hard hit balls. Look, he got saved early with the Dubon catch on the first, what would have been the first Freddie Freeman home run.
10: Freddie Freeman, he hit the ball today so incredibly well. Like, look out, look out. He could have had three home runs today.
0: In the last 25 years, it's hard for me to think of four guys better than him, right? If you mm-hmm. take a consistent approach, what he's done as a fielder at the plate, right? 25 straight postseason games now, he's reached base. In this case, he walked around him. and all of that like, I find it hard to believe that you can put that many guys ahead of him, right? You got big-time performances, but I'm talking consistency, longevity, all of that stuff. And when he gets up in a pressure situation, he's money. He's nails all the time.
10: Well, you say that, but I have one guy right off the top of my head that's gonna lay that argument to waste.
0: Oh, you're talking postseason?
10: I got a guy. I got a guy. I got a guy. I got a guy. I got a guy for you.
0: All right.
10: It's this guy.
5: Kike Hernandez crushes one deep left field. It's gone! Kike in October, of course, as he gives the Dodgers a 2-0 lead in Game 3.
10: Dodgers radio on the call. Just for a second, you know, we give appreciation moments for players all the time. It's a fun mm-hmm. thing to do. You know, we had one for Bryce Young the other day, right? It's a fun thing to do, right? We push positive, and you know, when people deserve it and need to be recognized. The legend of Kike Hernandez is, I mean, they need to write books and songs about this.
0: Oh, sure.
10: Legends
0: movie
10: in
0: series.
10: Legends in the history of the world. I think number one, Paul Revere. Number two, Eleanor Roosevelt. Number three, Kike Hernandez. Number four, Chuck Yeager. Number five, Joan of Arc. There's your list of all-time world legends right there.
0: Didn't see the Eleanor Roosevelt inclusion
10: she was
0: there.
10: Was basically president for a long time.
0: Well, there's that. Yeah. Look, no, of course.
10: I mean, he's just a guy in the regular season. He barely plays. He plays once in a while. He closes. He pitches a lot because the Dodgers, you know, are up a lot in games, and he pitches. He closes out games. But then the postseason comes, and somehow he's always playing. The Dodgers can go and sign anybody you want. Kyle Tucker comes in this year. Great. Guess what? Kike Hernandez is still playing. Doesn't matter. We make a trade for Corey Seager. Doesn't matter. He's still playing. No matter who the Dodgers have, Kike Hernandez finds a way to play in the postseason, mm-hmm. and he gets big hits like this.
0: Regular season, 41 games played, 4 home runs, 12 RBI, and a robust .222 batting average.
10: I mean, I don't know how you do it. Like, we talk about postseason heroes and guys that, well, they raise their game in the postseason. Yeah, there's great players that get to the postseason and become legends because, hey, like guys like Derek Jeter, right? Because there's times watching Derek Jeter play in the postseason where I would say to myself, this is the best baseball player I've ever seen. Because I know he's going to come through in this situation, whether it's defensively, offensively. I know he's going to make the right play. Like there's times I saw that with him. But then there's guys that just are on the team in the regular season. And the postseason comes, and yeah, lights are on, And I go in. And Kike Hernandez is one of the most popular Dodgers.
0: Yeah.
10: Every woman I know would leave their husbands for Kike Hernandez. I'm on a text stream with a bunch of people, a bunch of Dodger fans. Every time he does something, like, the text lights up.
0: That's a weird. And it's like, I don't want to see this.
10: Trust me,
0: texts.
10: Man. Kike Hernandez is the sex symbol of the Dodgers. Like, I can't even tell you how many women I know absolutely love Kike, would leave their husbands for Kike Hernandez. They would.
0: That's pretty impressive.
10: But every year, he shouldn't be playing, right?
0: It's the percentages that right hand batter in against Chris Sale.
10: Every year, the Dodgers sign 7 new starting pitchers, and at the end, we have a bullpen game. Why? Because all our guys are hurt, ineffective, all this. Like, every year, the Dodgers bring up guys who are great. They make big free agent signings. And when it comes to the playoffs, Kike Hernandez, Miguel Rojas, these guys are playing every game.
0: But that's the beauty of it.
10: I mean, come on. Not only that, but they're coming through. He hit that home run, and it was like a shockwave went through Atlanta.
0: Yes.
10: Like, whoa. Like, it was one swing, bang, first pitch, bat flip,
0: said,
10: yep, 2-0.
0: Blanking guy again.
10: Like,
0: no, but that's Kike across
10: Hernandez,
0: Major League Baseball.
10: Man.
0: That was the reaction. It's like, this guy? Again?
10: I mean, this is like, his career, like, I don't even know if he should be someone that doesn't even play during the season. Don't even need him. Just put him on the playoff roster and he can go play. Right, like that's the part about the Dodgers that really I don't think a lot of people get, because you see all the stars they have, and of course Otani gets the attention, and Mookie Betts and Freddie Freeman, and they sign Diaz, and they spend a lot of money to him, and Blake Snell and Yamamoto and stuff, all this, but it's guys like Hernandez who go back with a number of big, go back a decade for big postseason home runs. Even against Philadelphia to knock him out, he had a big, I'm going back 10 years for a guy, but it's a part-time player at least, right?
0: 35 years old, again. He played one quarter of the season. Hey, you ready? It's game 3. We kind of need you, buddy.
10: Dodgers don't win the World Series last year without what? Miguel Rojas in a home run in the ninth inning on the road against the Blue Jays, right?
0: It's
10: they don't win the
0: World
10: Series without him.
0: Yes.
10: The Dodgers don't win the World Series in 2024 without Tommy Bleepin' Edman and his 11 RBI and 11 runs against the Mets. I lost my chance at the World Series not because of Otani, not because of Max Muncy, not because of Kershaw. I lost because of Tommy Bleepin' Edman knocks in 11 runs in 6 games and scores 10 runs, right? That's what people. But the Dodgers, they get those guys, right? Everybody, every team, every fan, Major League Baseball knows the guy. Boy, he's the gamer. He's the guy I really like. He's the guy I like with big hits. The Dodgers cycle through those guys for years, not just one guy for a year or two. Hey, he was a big pinch hitter off that. No, this is why the Dodgers win, because guys like Kike Hernandez, who just are just guys. And then in the postseason, he single-handedly flips the series with a 2-run jack off of Chris Sale, who thinks at this point, I'm getting in and out of trouble. I'm fine. This guy. And I got this guy with a home run. I mean, come on, man.
0: Yeah, I mean, look, they get after Sale. They hit the 2 home runs, Kike Hernandez and Freddie Freeman. Freddie Freeman, I don't know that he can go back to Atlanta because they hate him now. That home run, they hate him on a whole other level. But, like, they got 4 shutout innings from their bullpen. It didn't matter because the heroes came through. Once again, Kike Hernandez, again, statue should be outside Dodger Stadium right now.
10: Oh, what do you got, Frost? What do you got on Kike Hernandez?
6: Kike Hernandez is the only player in MLB history to have at least 10% of his career homers, regular season and post, come in the postseason, minimum 100 at-bats.
0: 35 years old. He was drafted Astros going all the way back in 2009.
6: 10%.
10: Yeah. 10% of his home runs in the postseason.
6: Beat like it, Reggie Jackson.
10: Some guy.
0: You know how much money he's made signing the inscription Mr. October through the years?
10: Man. And you know the funny thing is, if I ever interviewed him, I wouldn't ask him about the home runs. I would say, just stick your hip in the way on that double play. Just stick your hip in the way. Because you did, right? You did. You stuck your hip in the way and you got the call. Right?
0: And he said,
10: call,
0: I'd do it again. Damn right I did. Statute of limitations. That's long in the rearview mirror.
10: Just think, for Kike, this is why the Dodgers win. Kike Hernandez. It doesn't make any sense that he's able to be this kind of guy, yet he is.
0: The best is that he went away for a minute. It's like, you know what? We need that glue guy back.
10: Yeah, then he left.
0: Right?
10: He thought he was done. Boy, he was a great run with the Dodgers, you know, 7-8 years in the postseason. Went and played elsewhere. Hey, you want to come
0: of
10: back?
0: Years in Boston, coming back. They trade him back. All
10: it's like he went away to college and moved back home. Yeah, no, college was great. Now I'm back home. I got a job. I'm feeling good. Oh, that's great. That's Kike Hernandez. It's unbelievable. Time now to find out what's trending in the wide world of sports from a guy who 20 minutes after the Dodgers won this game exited the update studio and screamed at a decibel level of an F-15 fighter jet because he was so excited at the Dodgers win. It's Steve DeSager.
7: It's been busy. I just couldn't get away from the studio. Sorry about
10: you,
7: that.
10: You scared me when you get yelled. I go, what did you yell?
7: Yeah,
10: I
7: realized it was a little scary for the both of you.
0: I thought it was funny, though, because you're in a soundproof booth. And you came outside
10: to yell. Yeah.
0: That's
7: the first time I'd actually been able to leave the chair. People don't realize all the reports we have to do for other places here. It was an exciting evening. And by the way, the names you mentioned, yes, Yamamoto was World Series MVP. You're right. They don't win these games without Kike Hernandez, Miguel Rojas, Tommy Edman. I would add Andy Páez last year and Max Muncy and Will Smith. These are all players that any team could have had. Will Smith was literally the last pick of the first round when he came out of college. And a couple other teams were drafting catchers in the first round, and he was still available when the Dodgers selected. I looked it up. Kike Hernandez, career batting average, .235 in the regular season, close to .275 in the postseason. And yes, the Dodgers wind up 3-1 winners at Atlanta tonight and lead their NL Division Series 2-1. Home runs in the fourth inning for Hernandez and for Freddie Freeman against Chris Sale. Freeman has the most lefty versus lefty homers in the history of the postseason. That's 8 now. Chris Sale took the loss, only 5 innings on the hill, 95 pitches. He did strike out 7, but allowed those 2 long balls. Just through the first 4 innings, he'd thrown 80 pitches. And that's the second highest pitch count for him through 4 this entire season. Yoshinobu Yamamoto got the win, 10 strikeouts in 7 innings. That means now he's had 10 career postseason appearances over here with the Dodgers. 7-1 record. The only other pitchers in the history of the majors with at least 7 wins and no more than 1 loss in these first 10 postseason games of theirs. Jim Palmer started 7-1, and El Duque 8-0, Orlando Hernandez of the Yankees. The Dodgers will be in Atlanta again tomorrow on FS1 for game number 4. There is a chance for the top-seeded Brewers to complete a 3-game sweep of San Diego. They're on the road, and the Padres have a 2-0 lead at the end of 3, manufacturing a couple of runs in the bottom of the 3rd. Leadoff single, steal of 2nd, bunt him to 3rd, score on an RBI groundout from Fernando Tatis Jr. The next batter, Jackson Merrill, singled, stole 2nd, and scored on a single from Manny Machado. Jackson Merrill has done his Tommy Agee impersonation tonight with diving catches.
21: Nice catch,
7: in left center field and in right center field. And the right center.
10: Who said that right before the show, like Tommy Agee? Who said that? Oh, that was this guy.
7: That would be the Mets fan, 1969 World Series. The second catch, also sliding, came in right center field while Fox was interviewing the Brewers manager, and he swore at the center fielder live on TV catch was being made.
10: Everybody should be mic'd up.
0: Can't wait to play that after the game ends.
10: Mic everybody up.
7: Now, the starter tonight for the Brewers is ex-Dodger Dustin May, who has faced the Padres over and over in his National League career. Gave up the 2 in the 3rd. The Brewers have come back with a home run top of the 4th. William Contreras off Nick Pivetta, the Padres starter. So it's 2-1 San Diego over Milwaukee in the top of the 4th.
6: Steve, is Trevor Hoffman available tonight?
7: Checks notes? No, he is not available. Ravens quarterback Lamar Jackson with a sprained ankle, not likely to play Sunday night at Atlanta, according to NFL Network. NHL overtime wins for Buffalo and Toronto. And by the way, reliever Mark Davis not available for the Padres tonight.
21: Oh, wow.
7: For those who didn't hear, the current
10: closer. You're talking about a guy with a great sweeper. Whoa, his curve was incredible.
7: Randy Myers not available tonight
10: either. No. None of the nasty boys are available, I think.
7: Mason Miller away on paternity leave. Randy Myers was a Padre briefly for their 98 World Series team. They only picked him off waivers so that a rival in the league would not pick him off waivers, and then they were stuck with him, and Padres fans hated him because he was awful at the end of his career. But such is front offices.

0: less trouble than you think they are. And they're going to surprise you. That's next. Jason and Mike, Fox.
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4: 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Off of Back in Black, the first album. After Bon Scott died, Brian Johnson, brand new lead singer, this song, an homage to their former frontman. Padres lead the Brewers 2-1 right now, bottom of the fourth inning, got more baseball on the way, but how about this, right? We're full of positivity tonight, and we're, you know, guys like Kike Hernandez being big heroes, and Mason Miller deciding, hey, I'm going to be at the hospital for the birth of my child, I'm not going to pitch tonight, like, is guys making great decisions? How about this? Usually we say, hey, there are teams that are in way more trouble than you think in the NFL, right? And we have those. But how about a couple of teams that are in way less trouble than you think they are?
5: Wow,
4: less
5: trouble. Where's the fun?
4: You think they're in trouble, but they're really not.
5: You're applying a tourniquet. We like the blood.
4: But number one team, the Ravens. Even if Lamar Jackson is out, the big news today was that there's a very small, tiny window, maybe like a piece of your liver size that he could play this week, but maybe he's going to be out. Likely he's out. Maybe a week after that, the Ravens are fine. The Ravens are absolutely fine. The Ravens are kind of like a Chicago Bears light situation where the schedule, the talent they have, they can get by without their star quarterback. Now, are they going to the Super Bowl without Lamar Jackson? No, it's a little bit different story because of the skill set he has. But they're fine without him. You think they're in trouble? Oh, look at the Ravens. Now no Lamar Jackson. No. Snoop Huntley's done pretty well when he has jumped in, and you have weapons now. All you do is throw the ball to Zay Flowers. I think he's averaging 45 yards a reception.
5: Seems like all he, of a sudden, finds a space. Yeah.
4: This offense has started to take off. And again, it's the honeymoon year. You know, new head coach, new way of doing things. Lamar Jackson's, everybody seems freed. Everybody seems like they're playing looser, which is how it goes. You know, John Harbaugh was the voice for so long. Even if he is out, they're in less trouble than you think. They should still win their next couple of games.
5: What'll be curious to watch, right? You have this one, and then you see how quickly you can get back because you get into a three-game stretch, which has the co-leader in the division, Cleveland Browns. Say that again. The Cincinnati Bengals, and followed by the Bills. So that's the next three games after this Atlanta, now potent offense. Okay, run the ball left, run the ball right.
4: It's potent. Just keep going. It's just one guy, but it's potent. Yeah.
5: Well, I mean, that other Robinson guy looked all right, too. But all of that to say that you've got Declan Doyle came over from Chicago. Offense opened up a bit, even though you lost Isaiah Likely to his former coach there to the Giants, that you're still making plays, that you're still finding secondary receivers to get involved, and you've got a veteran quarterback in Snoop Hundley, and that's the benefit of having a guy that's been around a while.
4: The other team that has less problems than you think, every year, I know after this week, was, oh, they came back to earth, they showed they're not that good. The Raiders have way less problems than you think they do. It may have been just as simple as when you get to be your late 30s and you have a devastating injury, maybe it's a year extra to get back to being playing at a higher level. That was Aaron Rodgers with the Jets. That was Kirk Cousins now, who is making sure Fernando Mendoza does not see the field. Brock Bowers and Mike Mayer are two incredibly talented tight end options. They both see the field at the same time. The defense is good enough. They nearly held on to beat the Chiefs on Sunday. The Raiders their basic losing is over. They have figured things out. Clint Kubiak has something going on there. They just have to figure out how to run the football a little bit better, because Ashton Jeanthi kind of looks like a bust. You can't keep 15 carries for 50 yards, right? Eventually, you got to run the ball a little bit more than that. But the Raiders have way less problems than you think.
5: Washington averaging 5 yards a carry, and he's got about a third the carries of what Jeanthi has had so far. Question of whether Jeanthi's, you know, trying to get out through an injury because they're having a fun, successful start to the season. All that said, Trey Tucker's been solid. You're running that 12 personnel. Mayer, everybody was like, well, why did you pay him? Why'd you draft him and then pay him?
4: Now you see.
5: It's like, yeah. Actually, you have a guy that uses the tight ends well. Yeah, you've got something going.
4: Yeah, all of a sudden, now think about that. The Raiders have way less problems than you think.
5: I really like the aggressiveness of taking the points off the board. It's like, we're playing with, we're in Vegas. We're literally with the house money. Come on.
4: Exit out of Fresca, exit Swollen Dome. Jason Smith, Mike Harmon live from the Fox Sports Radio studios. We get back into the biggest story of the night coming up next. It's the Jason Smith Show with Mike Harmon live from the Fox Sports Radio studios. Big story next. Shohei Ohtani.
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0: is KKND Port Sulphur, New Orleans. 106.7 The Ticket. And here's what you need to know.
1: To the fifth inning in San Diego, the Padres trying to stay alive in the playoffs tonight. Lead 2-1 over the top-seeded Milwaukee Brewers. Milwaukee's up 2-0 in the best of five. The game's on FS1 right now. The Padres scored 2 in the third. Dustin May, Milwaukee starter, is out after 3-plus innings. Padres closer Mason Miller is away on paternity leave tonight. The Dodgers are up 2-1 after winning at Atlanta 3-1, getting home runs in the fourth inning from Kike Hernandez and Freddie Freeman. The loser, Chris Sale, lasted just 5 innings, 95 pitches. The win to LA's Yoshinobu Yamamoto, who had 10 strikeouts in his 7 innings of work. The save to Edwin Diaz. Ravens quarterback Lamar Jackson with a sprained ankle is not likely to play Sunday night at Atlanta, according to NFL Network. Tampa Bay kicker Chase McLaughlin missed practice with a groin and hip injury. Eagles tackle Lane Johnson retired at the age of 36. I'm Steve DeSager.
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8: Here we go.
7: 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The crown is yours. Brewers and the Padres right now. Top of the fifth inning, a leadoff single for the Brewers. Paul Molitor is aboard. They trail the Padres 2-1 after a Leon Durham two-run homer.
8: Ooh, look at that. Now you get, Gantner's up and Cooper's on deck?
7: Oh, yeah, sure. Gorman Thomas. Yeah,
8: Gorman
7: yeah,
8: Thomas yeah, waiting in the wing.
7: Yeah. Sal Bando, yeah.
8: Ben Ogilvie.
7: Yeah.
8: One of the greatest stances in the arm twitch of all time.
7: Pete Vukovic, sure. Oh, sure. Sure. Raleigh Fingers out of the bullpen, yeah. Harvey's Wallbangers.
8: Sorensen was on that squad, too.
7: Oh, yeah, Larry Sorensen, sure. Yeah.
8: Go all the way through.
7: Now, obviously, the big story tonight, as the Padres have action in the bullpen, we are not going to get Mason Miller. He is on the paternity list for the Padres tonight, so he is unavailable as his wife went into labor earlier in the day today. Now, we talked about this last hour, and I started thinking about this, and I texted with my wife. She was listening, hearing us talking about it, and I said, "Hey, weren't you glad that I'm not a big baseball star and I was still in the delivery room with you?" And she goes, "Of course." She goes, "Well, except for that couple of minutes when you yawned." And I forgot. I said, "Oh, wow. She brought it up. It's a horrible memory, but I'll tell you." She goes into labor late at night and on a Saturday. And so we go to the hospital and it's like 5:00 in the morning and she's getting ready to go in because we were having her induced and she was going to have the baby. So like, okay, great. So she goes into labor late Saturday night. And now, we're at the hospital. We're late. It's like 5:00 in the morning and she needs the epidural because she is in so much pain. Mm-hmm. She's screaming every 45 seconds. There's nothing I could do. Right. So I'm sitting there and it's just us in the room. We're waiting for the doctor to come back, epidural. And because it's 5:20 in the morning, right? Now, remember, my schedule is I'm usually up late at night, but I go to bed and she looks at me and she's just screaming. And she looks at me. And I yawn and I go, and she looks at me. She goes, "Are you blanking kidding me right now?"
8: I can totally hear Pam saying that.
7: What I did? She goes, "You're yawning." I'm like, it's 5:00 in the morning.
8: It's a human reaction. What do you want from me?
7: I'm sorry, but man, you've been paying
8: for that for 18 years.
7: I don't think I've yawned in front of Pam for the last 17 years. Not going to do that. Not going to bring back that.
8: No.
7: Because obviously she's still holding on to it because she said mentioned that. Hey, let us.
8: That's a little problematic.
7: I got mad at you.
8: What else
7: did
8: you hold against you?
7: It didn't matter.
8: Yeah, no, I mean.
7: Didn't matter. But that yawn, I just yawned. And the thing is I stared at her when I yawned. Like, it's not like I was looking
8: well,
7: over.
8: Well, if you stare, like, well, if you're staring her no, down, that's a no, whole other thing.
7: I'm not staring her down.
8: No, you just screwed. You no, just, no, come you, on, you man. Buried the lead, man.
7: No, no,
8: well,
7: no,
8: you're
7: no,
8: staring,
7: no, no,
8: saying
7: no,
8: you're
7: hey,
8: staring
7: hey,
8: at her
7: wait,
8: and you're
7: wait,
8: yawning
7: no,
8: at
7: no,
8: her.
7: No, no, no, I'm not.
8: That's not a lead into your hand and yawning.
7: Stop, stop, stop. You got people thinking like I'm Asia Wilson and that Fever fan. No, I was looking at her and I was, and I pointed at her. She goes, did you point at me? You don't point to me. And,
8: did you step towards her?
7: I stepped towards her. And no, I was looking at her and she was, and I was going to say something. And I'm just looking at her lovingly in the eyes. And she's going to give birth to our first child. And I yawned. It's not, I mean,
8: I love this song. Like, you want some like violin a, music
7: it's
8: underneath
7: like a,
8: those
7: it's
8: last
7: like
8: couple
7: I
8: lines?
7: I stood over her and just went, hey, look at this. Yeah, I'm tired.
8: Hey,
7: wow.
8: Wake me up when you're done over there.
7: Yeah, come on. Come on. Tick, tick, tick, tick, tick, tick, tick, tick, tick, tick, old Berman friend. Tick, tick, tick, tick, tick, tick, tick, tick, tick, tick, tick, tick, tick. And the doctor comes in like maybe 30 seconds after that. He could tell like,
8: what did you do?
7: Everything all right? Yeah, doctor. When could you get the epidural? Oh, we're taking her in right now. Okay, great.
8: It's all about the epidural, doc.
7: Yeah, that's great. It's
8: all nothing I did.
7: It's all about the rockets, Betty. It's all about the rockets. So,
8: sorry, buddy.
7: We'll have more on this.
8: Sorry, that that's still a thing.
7: Whew,
8: although,
7: man.
8: I'm sure if I were to text,
7: text
8: my ex, I'm sure there's a million things that could be enumerated at this moment.
7: Well, look, two big things coming off the Dodger game today. One involves the best player in baseball, but first inning of this game, Dodgers win 3-1. You know, runs are going to be at a premium with Yamamoto and Sale. And they were, right? Four runs in the game.
8: This is a matchup for the ages, right? You see this on the books. Yeah. You get jacked up.
7: And not that it would have changed the game, but I'll tell you, I was really surprised. First inning, first batter, Ronald Acuna is punched out on strikes, and he taps his helmet for the ABS challenge. First batter of the game, taps his helmet, ABS challenge, loses it. Yeah. And you can see, like, he never thought he was going to lose that. He looks at the replay, and you can see him, he blows air out, and he goes, because now you're down to one challenge for the rest of the game. And there was an instance in the sixth inning where I'm sure they wanted a challenge, but it was ball four and probably would have won the challenge. But do I want to do it? Because if I lose this, we don't have any challenges left at the end of the game.
8: Yeah, that was the Olson at lead off the inning.
7: Olson would have been runner at first, nobody out, right? Yeah. And this is after they had cut it to 3-1. They had had an inning, and Yamamoto was on the ropes a little bit. Now, obviously, you saw the way he pitched and came back and pitched really strong. You don't know how it would have turned out, but you could tell he probably wanted to challenge that. But if I miss, and now we have no challenge left, we're going to need him in the eighth and the ninth innings. And that's where I think, you know, challenges for this year, I think everybody liked them in Major League Baseball. They worked really well. There's no way we're not going forward with that. I can even see there being an agreement in the offseason to where, hey, we're going to add another challenge, or we're going to give every team a challenge in the ninth inning. Just so they can, you know, like, I can see,
8: I would
7: it's,
8: see
7: it's
8: the
7: done
8: ninth.
7: So well, like, you're able to do that, right? Like kind of how the NBA has improved the final couple of minutes when it comes to challenging and looking at replays and everything else. Like, how does Major League Baseball do it? Maybe everybody gets one in the ninth inning.
8: Well, and for the NBA, it allows more ad space.
7: Oh, sure.
8: And more revenue opportunities. 100%. Same thing here. Breaking the action, as we go through. But yeah, I think we talked about it from the percentage perspective when you look at umpires and their performance here, in the regular season and going into the playoffs. But same thing here, that they mean so much. And I kind of like that.
7: Yeah.
8: But I can see the argument for, all right, let's give them one more. And I like, you know, the way you laid it out of if there's an extra in the ninth, like whatever else the rest of the game,
7: you'll get
8: your
7: one
8: two,
7: in the ninth,
8: but you get one in the ninth because the game in theory is on the line.
7: Yeah. So that, but that was a huge deal today, especially in the sixth when you go, well, I really should chat. And he would have won. He would have won pretty easy.
8: No, that's
7: but,
8: it,
7: but
8: right?
7: That's where it goes through. Can I waste the challenge? I mean, I don't know how, and you know, Smoltz even talked about it. And as soon as he challenged, I go, what's he doing? It's the first batter that you got to be 100% on that. And why would you do it still with no, there's nobody out, nobody on base, and that's when you're challenging?
8: Because I want to get Yamamoto on the ropes.
7: Ooh,
8: now.
7: Man, that was a bad decision. Look, the other story from today, and this is a big story going into the game. You saw it unfold during the game. We told you last week when, right before the playoffs began, Shohei Ohtani doing an interview saying, I'm going to be hurt the whole playoffs. I just have to play through this.
8: Mm-hmm.
7: And we told you that was not a story to blow off because Ohtani Look at whenever he has not seemed to be Shohei Ohtani. What's he dealing with? An injury. Not that he can't suck it up through an injury. That's different. I'm not saying, oh, the guy, the minute he's hurt, he can't hit. No, but the only times he has ever not played well, we find out after, oh, he's been dealing with a shoulder or a knee, and it's been bothering, we need some time away. For whatever reason, when Shohei is banged up, he doesn't succeed. Some guys can get banged up and they can play through it because maybe it's a different kind of injury. But with Ohtani, if it's the torque on the knee, if it's the, it's a torque on the shoulder, it's different kinds of things. But I know just watching him that when he is dinged up, he is not the same guy, and he has not been the same guy in the playoffs so far. Gets dropped to fifth today and comes up with two guys on in the first inning. And Chris Sale is throwing sweepers 10 feet outside the strike zone, and Ohtani is waving at him.
8: Yeah.
7: And that's what he does when he's not going well. He tries to hit everything. And I'm seeing that, and I'm going, man, that's what I looked like when I was 12 trying to hit a curveball for the first time when people can start throwing curveballs. I can hit everything. I'm this ball. I mean, the ball, like you're seeing the ball almost gets by the catcher to the backstop, and Ohtani is swinging. Like, he is going badly. Like, this is not a story to blow off for now, for whatever, for the rest of this round, for the next round, for the round after that. Ohtani is not healthy. And the Dodgers, yes, they can survive because of the talent they have on that team, but are you really, how far are you going to go if Ohtani is this hurt to the point where you're dropping him down in the order and he's not the same threat that he's been? We told you this wasn't a story to blow off, and it's not. You saw the evidence today.
8: Yeah, you're starting to look at the idea of a guy who is the equivalent of the NFL pregame show when they put the chart up of what's hurting on a guy.
7: Yeah.
8: And it's
7: blinking. Yeah.
8: It's the wacky doctor's game operation.
7: Yeah.
8: And,
7: Don't touch the sides. There goes his funny bone.
8: But like at one point, he did step out of the box and he's reaching towards his lower back. We know the knee's an issue, the shoulders and the elbow, like biceps, like everything is hurt. He had a challenge that made no sense.
7: Yeah.
8: At all, to where.
7: And you can tell he's not going. You can tell he's not going well.
8: He's pressing. You got the catcher's interference, gets on base. Look, by any means necessary. So, you know, folks dismiss that one. But it's the idea that he's just flailing and trying to battle through it. And you start getting into the argument of, all right, whatever percentage he's at, is that better than the replacement? Right? We talk wins over replacement, runs over replacement, well, all those things. At this point, he is lost at the plate.
7: Yeah. I mean, think about this. The postseason so far, who are the two best hitters in Major League Baseball? Ohtani and Aaron Judge. Haven't seen Judge at all. Maybe we're not going to see him at all. Maybe it's just one more game. And Ohtani's been terrible.
8: We have seen him.
7: That's true. We have seen him celebrate on the field. They've cut away to him in the crowd.
8: Yeah, okay. I was talking about the narrative of the lazy Yankees.
7: Oh, the lazy Yankees. With a bad fly ball miss
8: in a World Series game. Yeah,
7: you're going, but I mean, I'm just saying this postseason.
8: No, we've seen him. I mean, he looks happy. Yeah. He looks huge.
7: Yeah.
8: He's swole. And he's not skipped leg day. However,
7: the two biggest stars in baseball, you're getting nothing from because one's not playing and one is not hitting.
8: Nah, it's tough.
7: This was not a story to blow off. And I remember the next day, oh, look, Ohtani, he had 12 bombs in batting practice. He looks fine. Okay. Cause that's what happens in game. People do exactly during the games what happens in batting practice. Yeah, it exactly happens.
8: He put on a show for the people in attendance though.
7: I'm sorry. The only guy I ever saw do that in batting practice was Barry Bonds. I saw him. I came out to a Dodger game once, and this is in Bonds' heyday. And I forget who was pitching for the Dodgers that night, but Bonds has taken BP and he is waiting on a lot of pitches and he is hitting a lot to the opposite field. And I'm like, okay. And I asked somebody, cause I happened to be on the, it was one of those things I got passes on the field. I asked somebody, I go, does Bonds normally do this? And they go, no, not all the time. He doesn't do this all the time. And sure enough, I forget who was facing. He probably thought, hey, this is what I can do to square up tonight. And he had a home run over the right center, left center field fence. And I'm going,
2: he was also cheating.
7: Okay. Well, there is that too. There is that too. But that's the first I've ever seen someone do stuff in batting practice very specifically where I'm like, oh, he's going to do that. Okay. That's pretty good.
8: I mean, you could say for the plus side for Frostburg, you didn't win. Yeah.
7: No, that's true. He's true.
8: But so, I mean, there's
7: but
8: that.
7: For Ohtani, like, and it's not like he's going to get healthy. He's suddenly going to, hey, with a few days off, he'll be fine.
8: Like, which is why they should have shut him down, right? Like, and that goes back to the management post All-Star break and something we talked quite a bit about when he was shut down from pitching and fighting to stay off the IL of, you know, was there a circumstance at any of that point where a week off would have helped him? It doesn't seem that way.
7: No, and then when you try to come back and get your timing right away in the playoffs, doesn't work. Doesn't work. And Chris Sale is throwing sweepers Sale? Like I mean, that. Yeah, I mean, his sweeper starts 3 feet behind you and ends 10 feet away from you, and still I'm waving at it. He's just waving at it. Like, yeah, I told you, not a story to blow off. It's Otani. USA Tonight Show. Be sure to catch the podcast. 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Well, coming up next, it's been a while since we had a great text message controversy in football. But, oh, boy, do we have that today. That's next right here. 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
8: Yes, sir.
7: Jake Cronenworth has just gone deep. Padres now have a 3-2 lead over the Brewers, this game in the bottom of the fifth inning. And this game feels long.
8: Yes, it does.
7: This game feels long.
8: Very much so.
7: It just I don't know, because it's the late game, the last game, but this game feels long.
8: Let's see. We're in the fifth inning. Padres pitching already 86 pitches.
7: Yeah, okay.
8: Brewers pitching only 65.
7: Yeah,
8: that's 150 already.
7: Feels long. Maybe it's the extra slow trips around the bases, but it feels long.
8: Five pitchers already combined. Yeah. There's a lot going on.
7: Yeah.
8: It's good for Fox, though. Dialed in.
7: No, 100%. Yeah.
8: That's all he ever talked
7: about. Now, again, we're not going to get Mason Miller tonight, but we'll get other players.
8: By the way, you haven't said yickety in a while.
7: Yickety.
8: You got to make sure you have that one in the
7: See, I like yickety. Yickety. Now, it's been a while since we've had a really good text message controversy in sports. But we have one today.
8: Oh, good.
7: Yeah. I mean, when I saw this come up today, I said, oh, my goodness. My wife just said, she goes, what? Because if I'm on my phone and I see something, I go, oh, wow. Like, maybe because I say, oh, wow, she'll go, what happened to Michigan? Like, what happened? What happened?
8: Yeah, but see, that means that you only do that when you're about to torment her with some bad news.
7: No, but she knows it's something
8: that's coming at her, though.
7: But I can't keep it from her. It's not her fault. It's not a general thing.
8: Yeah.
7: Well, like, this is your fault, Ben.
8: She just knows that it's, okay, what is it about my team?
7: So, Michigan, you know, look, coming off now what should have been their second loss of the season. Big controversy today as tight end Zach Marshall had to apologize for, quote, making inappropriate comments after a leaked group text message showed messages attributed to him that criticized offensive coordinator Jason Beck and the offensive scheme. He put a post on social media today saying that in the hours after we lost, I made some inappropriate comments that I regret. Some of the comments were about how, hey, Bryce Underwood's a good quarterback, but Beck is the problem. Marshall also intimated that Beck met with the tight ends and told us none of us are valuable to this offense. Oh. You know, okay, so that's a thing.
8: He was just living his truth.
7: And so all of this stuff in this group text, you know, gets out, and now all of a sudden Michigan's got to deal with this. The first thing I want to say is this, and I always go back to this, is like, I get it. I get that kids now come up, and everywhere they go, they grew up with social media. They grew up with text messages. Why do you trust everybody on your text? Do you know are you sure that everybody's on the same page as you on this text? Everybody's mad at Jason Beck, and no one is going to somehow let this get out because maybe I can move up the depth chart.
8: Yeah.
7: I mean, I'm not saying that's what happened, but how do you put all of this in writing? This is something where you can vent with your teammates away from the field, together, having a drink at a party someplace, and you're like, can you believe this man there? But to put this in a text message, like, why would you do that? Why would you do that? I don't understand.
8: Drinking only if they're of age. But
7: drinking soda, drinking water.
8: Okay, just, you know, when you say have a drink, yeah, to talk about the day's events, normally it's not, let's go have a nice cream soda.
7: I think a Diet Coke, right? I think a Diet Coke. Yeah, that's what I got.
8: That's what everybody
7: What are you having, sir? Diet Coke? Really?
1: Or
7: yes.
1: Half a Smirnoff
7: Diet
1: ice.
7: Coke. I'll just read the label.
8: But then it gets stolen off the table as soon as he puts it down.
1: But don't invite JT.
7: But if you are of age, but the point is that being away from the field, to put it, why would you put this down where it could come back to haunt you?
8: Remember, the walls have ears too, right? That's the other thing, right? You know, make sure you're in a room of kindred spirits, or you know, knowing that, well, who's in attendance and who may hear this, because if it gets out, one of you is a rat, and we know who it is. But it's contained.
7: It's like The Departed, Michigan, right? The Departed, Michigan.
8: Yeah. Exactly.
7: So I don't understand. I say don't put anything in writing that you would want somebody else to see. I don't understand. Like, just go back to the social media controversy. The guy that lost his job,
8: for the Blazers. For another chance.
7: There's the stuff he tweeted out when he was 15 years old. Why would you tweet stuff like that out? Why'd you put that? Everybody gets to see that. Don't put stuff out you don't want other people to read.
8: The internet is forever.
7: And I see this and I go, what are you doing? Because I don't know how this got out. How is this a group text message that got leaked? Somebody on that group is not happy. Or somebody saw something. Oh, you know what? This will help me. Or, no, I disagree. I can't believe you're doing it. And all of a sudden now Michigan's dealing with the fact that there's a mutiny between the players and the coaching staff.
8: Which some would have been able to just tell from the way they're playing at times over the last couple of weeks. Obviously, not the enchanted first season that Whittingham thought he was going to have. He left a lifelong place, man.
7: I'll tell you,
8: 30 years in one place.
7: I'll tell you, and this is still like to think, because, you know, Michigan losing, there have been a big story this year in college football. Every time they cut to him on the sideline or he does a halftime interview or a post-game interview, and a lot of it is him saying stuff very truthful, right? Like after the first win against Western Michigan, it was, you know, this is a big moment for us, but you could tell the weight of the moment. We almost lost home to Western Michigan. And to hear him say over the last couple of weeks, their offense is terrible. He's known as an offensive head coach. And he's saying things, well, we'll get back at it. Michigan on a bye this week. We'll get back at it. We'll figure this out. The optics of him, when I look at him, I can just tell in his head he is going, I am way in over my head here. I had a great at Utah, where nobody cared. And the only time people cared about us is if we were somehow 11-0 at the end of the season. Right. We're ranked in the top 15. We could win the Pac-12.
8: We're creating some chaos.
7: Hey,
8: yes.
7: We're a feel-good story, man. And it's great because when I do a coach's show, I go to Olive Garden and 25 people show up and want to buy me a drink or buy my food and say, will you take a picture? Will you sign my baby? That's cool. My coach's show now in Michigan, they're driving around town going, where is he? I got the torches. Let's go find him. Let's go get this guy. Like, I don't think he really understood what it was going to, for a guy that spends 21 years at Utah, which, look, great job, great school, got them on the map, phenomenal. But they're really, you can kind of exist by yourself and no one really cares. Mm-hmm. Michigan, people care every single day. Certain teams in college football, every single day, every single week. Michigan, Ohio State, Alabama, Texas. There's about seven or eight teams where every week is, no matter what, it's the biggest thing in the world. And I don't think he's up for it. Just by watching him talk, I can tell I have bit off way more than I could chew. I thought I'm coming here. We got all kinds of talent. I'll bring some guys with me. And this is going to be, I've always wanted to scratch this itch. Look, I'm getting a coach at Michigan because they were in a spot. I was thinking about retiring. Who knows? But now I'm here. I'm getting to do it. Now I'm getting to coach one of the greatest college football institutions in the world. And I look at him and I go, he would quit right now if he could. He's got way too much on his plate and he is in over his head.
8: There's a song that as I watch his clips and as we're talking about it here, Tom Petty off the Last DJ album talking about money becoming king, right? So you get into rock and roll, you want to play, you love it, you're rising the chart, and then at some point it becomes too corporate. And now you're sad. So this is great. And all the music that had freed us became a tired routine. And I saw his face in close up trying to give it all he had. Sometimes his eyes betrayed him. You could see that he was sad. That's Kyle Whittingham right now. That's him. He's like, he took the shot at the big time. Because what did you play? You had a lot of winning seasons.
7: Yeah.
8: You're in a window that isn't front and center.
7: Yeah.
8: But you get your highlights and they talk about you in the pregames, but you're not focused because there's big noon kickoff or whatever. Mm-hmm. And then you play in a later afternoon window or in the evening. And then all of a sudden at the end of the year, you're either a feel good or, it's too bad they didn't make it. And that doesn't mean that the alums and boosters or whatever don't still feel it. But from a national level, you're not getting this level of stuff, right? It's one thing that it's Michigan, but it's just, because of the last few years, the winning, the allegations, all of that, it's exacerbated.
7: And this is when you look at a coaching situation and you go, now I understand why some guys start at a smaller school, they win, they go to a bigger school, they win, then they get to, you know, they'll start out at like University of San Diego. I'll just take Jim Harbaugh's arc. Like, I'll start out head coach, University of San Diego, right? Low level, but I win. Okay, boom. Get the job at Stanford. Hey, that's great. Then boom, then I'm jumping to the NFL. I'm jumping to Michigan. These stops, I'm able to prove what a great head coach he is at every single level. He has done that. And it's kind of the same thing with coaches in college football and college basketball, like it is with minor league baseball players, where you can see, hey, I'm dominant in A ball, then I get up to double A ball and I'm dominant, and double A to triple A and I'm dominant. But all of a sudden, that triple A to the majors, and all of a sudden, I'm a quad A player, right? Like, all of a sudden, I was moving up like crazy. Now, suddenly, I'm hitting 230. And after a couple of years, I'm Brett Beatty. I'm going to get replaced, right? And that's the same thing, because you see that for coaches where, hey, I'll start out at a small school, I win. I go to a little bit bigger school, I win. I go to a little bit bigger school, maybe a power five, middle pack, I win. Then I get a big job and all of a sudden, oh no, that's the leap I can't make. And there's a lot of coaches. For every Urban Meyer, there's four or five Kyle Whittinghams that are having difficulty, right? I mean, he's lost games. It's not like Michigan at the beginning of the season, they've lost to Notre Dame and Ohio State, right? Like, they almost, like, they were dominated by Western Michigan and they lost in Minnesota for the first time since 1977. I mean, like, this is inexcusable stuff.
8: And then the Gophers celebrated by bringing that trophy.
7: And they all sang Mr. Brightside, like the entire stadium. I made sure to turn when it was on and Pam had left the room and I'm like, oh my God, they're singing Mr. Brightside. I could hear Pam walking back in. I clicked over another game so fast.
8: But they went to the Vikings game to get celebrated. Yeah. In the post. Hey, here we are. Yeah, we've done some. Row the boat.
7: Yeah.
8: But, yeah.
7: Here's our celebrity fans today. Hey, University of Minnesota. Hey, PJ Fleck, step up here.
8: It is a difficult spot. And look, a lot of it is also you lose control going to those bigger programs. Once upon a time, it was the other way.
7: Yeah.
8: That ain't the way it is anymore.
7: Now, there is a, to be fair, because I always want to be fair, is that it's not like this was something that happened right after the season. This was Michigan didn't think they were going to have to worry about this. And the Sharon Moore situation happened. All of a sudden they were stuck,
8: 100%,
7: right? And Winningham was leaving Utah. You had to find the best solution as to what was out there, right? Of course everybody wants to coach Michigan. Yeah, I'm sure they do. But at this point, everybody's got their coaches. People aren't leaving. What are you going to do? You went out and you got the best guy you could because Winningham is a pretty good coach. But now you're seeing this is why not every coach can keep jumping up levels and winning. The special guys can do that. The special ones can, but not everybody can. And it surprises me because I thought, well, coming in, he's got the talent. Nope. They are struggling so much. The offense is so bad. Everything is so bad right now.
8: Yeah. I mean, you go back to just the process. And as you said, you go through the full system. I mean, he was hired, you know, at the end of December. So you're still early in the process. So you have, it's not like a last second. Okay. He's out there. He's floating around. He's on spring break.
7: But that's a big month to go from we're having a new head coach to it. Like that's a whole month of where those guys are going to be available. Well, I'm going to leave and I can go here.
8: But fighting to keep recruits, trying to convince folks what their role is going to be going forward, your assistant coaches, all of those things that you have to build. I don't dismiss that at all, which is what I'm trying to say is maybe there's still another cycle to be had, but at least for this moment, he looks miserable.
7: Oh, yeah. He looks like, why did I do this? If I could do this decision over again, I would just retire or stay, not come here.
8: And it starts with, unfortunately, you've got a decision at some point you got to make with your quarterback. I know you don't have a lot of experience, reps, anything behind Underwood, but outside of the game where he ran the ball 152 times.
7: You got Lloyd Carr's other grandkid. I mean, who knows if he's any good? By the way, how does CJ Carr end up at Notre Dame? I mean, it's Lloyd Carr's grandson. The guy won a national championship at Michigan. How does he wind up at Notre Dame?
8: Because Marcus Freeman said, this guy.
7: It doesn't make, how do you get out? How do you not get that guy?
8: They didn't have an emphasis on quarterbacks back in the day.
7: He's going to be the number one pick in the draft.
8: Could very well be.
7: He could win the Heisman Trophy.
8: Yeah.
7: Hey, Lloyd, you got any other grandkids? Well, yeah, great. We'll take him. We'll take Tommy Carr.
8: He commits as an 8-year-old.
7: Exit, how about
8: a Fresca? Does he throw a football? No, but he's really good with a Lego set.
7: Exit Swollen Dome, Jason Smith, Mike Harmon, live from the Fox Sports Radio studios. Time now to find out what's trending from a man who can be a Major League Baseball manager. Because I've seen him get up and walking down the hallway just as much as the managers are in the Padres-Brewers game. It's Steve DeSager.
1: We have three pitchers each already in San Diego. Padres lead 3-2 over the Brewers in the top of the sixth. The Padres at home during the regular season, when they scored first, they had a record of 29-4 in those games. Second best in the majors. They got two runs in the third for a lead here. They've just retaken the lead on the Jake Cronenworth solo homer in the bottom of the fifth. On FS1, top of the sixth, San Diego leads 3-2 against the Milwaukee Brewers. Padres closer Mason Miller is away on paternity leave, not available tonight. Padres must win to keep the season alive. They're trailing in the best-of-five division series, 2-0 to the top-seeded Brewers. And with the starters out, by the way, can I mention that ex-Dodger Dustin May was the starter for Milwaukee. He went just 3-plus innings, 2 runs allowed. May of the Brewers in his final 3 starts regular season, just 7 1/3 innings total and 7 runs allowed. The Padres' Nick Pivetta, another short start, 4 1/3, 2 runs allowed. Last week he went 3 1/3 against the Cubs. He's been very good since coming back in September from a forearm injury, 18 2/3 to close out the season, just 3 runs allowed, 18 strikeouts, but again, short starts for him. And yes, the bullpen will get worked a little more this evening. Meanwhile, the Dodgers are up 2-1 after a win in Atlanta, beating Chris Sale 3-1. Sale went just 5 innings, 95 pitches, allowing home runs in the fourth inning to Kike Hernandez and Freddie Freeman. After the fourth, the Dodger offense went 1-16. The Braves, with runners in scoring position, 0-6 tonight. The Dodgers, with runners in scoring position, without a hit in the first 3 games of the series, 0-13 total in those situations. But Yoshinobu Yamamoto was on the mound tonight and got the win for LA, 10 strikeouts in 7 innings. In fact, Yamamoto is the only pitcher in the history of the major leagues to earn the win in 5 straight postseason appearances while not allowing more than one run or more than one walk in any of the 5. And all 5 have come on the road for him. The 2 AL division series could each end on Wednesday. White Sox up 2-0, host Cleveland. Then Tampa Bay, leading 2-0, plays at the Yankees. Former Cleveland pitcher Sam McDowell died at the age of 84. Former Dodgers general manager Fred Clair passed away at age 91. NHL overtime wins for Toronto and Buffalo. Right now, Vegas leads 5-0 at Seattle, end of 2. Lionel Messi scored in his final game for Argentina, a penalty kick. He also had 2 assists in a 3-0 victory over Benin in Buenos Aires. The U.S. men defeated Canada in Minnesota 1-0. And Ravens quarterback Lamar Jackson with the sprained ankle will not likely play Sunday night at Atlanta, according to NFL Network. So Tyler Huntley would start. And did you note this from Pro Football Talk? Case Keenum actually took the first snap of the last Bears game. Tyson Bagent was lined up at wide receiver.
7: Yeah, I know this, Steve. Bears.
1: So it was clarified from the stat people of Elias Sports Bureau to the NFL that, yes, Keenum will be credited with the start and the win since he was the quarterback who took the first snap. If 2 quarterbacks are on the field for the first play, it's the one who takes the snap that's considered the starter. Now, Bagent's expected to start Sunday, but AP points out that's how Matt Cassel got credited for a start with the Bills in the opener 2015. Tyrod Taylor was lined up as wide receiver. Cassel wound up 1-0, 1 snap for the season for the Bills, and no passes. Back to you.
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7: 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The crown is yours. Well, coming up next, we say goodbye to an absolute legend who is saying farewell after tonight. Or is he? That's next. 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

0: TJ, clearly not a lot of bright side for Michigan Wolverines right now.
1: People
0: TJ.
1: falling for some faux accounts going on out there.
0: Padres lead the Brewers 3-2, still in the bottom of the fifth inning.
1: Yay!
0: This game is going forever. So we'll have more on this coming up in a few minutes. But tonight, we wave goodbye, in theory, to Lionel Messi. The final game he is playing for Argentina. He had announced that the last World Cup was going to be his final World Cup, calling it the last tango for Argentina, his 126th goal, marking his 208th and final game with Argentina.
2: El Monumental en vilo, sacan todos los celulares.

0: para firmar este momento y hacerlo eterno. 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
1: So there's your call. The final goal of Messi's international career, in theory, in a friendly tonight against Benin in Buenos Aires. The 10th minute of the game, they stopped the game and gave, you know, wearing number 10, mm-hmm. gave him a standing ovation and just an awesome, awesome moment for him.
2: So since it was in the 10th minute, is it fraudulent?
1: Yeah. Oh, wow. Wow. Oh, why do you got to hate on Messi when he's allegedly playing in his final game?
2: He ain't going anywhere.
1: Now.
2: I mean, they had a flying jersey that was massive. They were being pulled along by a helicopter. Like, what the hell is that? Now, is it a bird? Is it a plane? No, it's a giant Messi jersey.
1: I say this because
2: Kit.
1: Yeah. I would bet money, my own money, that he plays in the next World Cup. Right? Now, look at what's going on with Ronaldo right now, where he now has to apologize to his team because he was left off. He didn't get to play the last time Portugal was playing, and he is ending his career of playing a little bit less, a little bit less, a little bit less. It's ugly because he wants to keep playing. The team wants to move on, but when he plays, the team does okay, but it's clear they're ready to get to whatever is next for them, and Ronaldo is not part of that.
2: Well, because
1: right?
2: we talked about it a lot during the World Cup of where their shots and offensive execution was just that much better, and the flow was that much better when you didn't have to force feed him since he can't move.
1: Yeah. So you see, Messi, look, they have been joined at the hip for the last 15 years. Who's been the better player? Messi, Ronaldo, Messi, Ronaldo. Messi is seeing what's going on with Ronaldo and seeing how messy the end of Ronaldo's career is internationally. Right? That it's now at the point where Portugal's going to say, we're not taking you, you're done. We're not the greatest player this country has ever known. And at worst, the second best player in the world, the last two decades, we have no room for you. That's embarrassing, right? Messi sees this. He's not going to go along the same way. He's going to say, yes, I'm done, so we can be done. He'll keep playing in the MLS. Who knows where things are going to be in 3 years? Like, that's the whole thing. Who knows? But he's going to keep playing in the MLS, going to keep putting up highlights. Obviously, he's still a dominant player. And if the next World Cup comes up and through the coaching cycle, players, they reach out going, hey, you're still playing really well. Would you think about playing for us in the next World Cup? Messi will say yes and then make that his last World Cup when he's in his early 40s. But he's not going to be told no. He knows I'm the biggest superstar in the world in soccer. I'm not going to be told no. I'm going to say I'm retiring. It doesn't need to be because he's not retiring from soccer. Mm-hmm. He's just retiring from the national team. He sees how it's going with Ronaldo and he's saying, okay, I'll wait. If they don't ask me, done. I've retired. I retired 3 years ago. Mm-hmm. What do you want? I'll help coach. I'll be on TV. I'll sit next to Zlatan. He's a real tall guy. I'll be the short guy, whatever it is. But if I'm still playing well and Argentina still needs me, still needs a scorer and they reach out, yes, then I'll play one more. Because who's going to get upset? Well, you already retired. No. You're back.
2: The beg to have him back.
1: He is
2: the
1: not.
2: Broadcasting people will salivate because immediately sales go through the roof. For the national team, you got to score, even if he's just doing set pieces.
1: Yeah, he is not, and he's not going to come back just to play a little bit. It will be, will you come back and play the majority? Coming off the bench is fine, because that's what happens to players, and that when you're that good but you're older, you don't play the entire game, and I think he's fine with that. Yeah, but if I'm coming off the bench in the 25th minute or the 30th minute, and I'm going to spend most of the first half getting my legs under me, the second half I'm at my best, like, yes, he'll absolutely do that, but he's got to be asked. And I'm not going to be someone that's going to be embarrassed because I see the way it's going for Ronaldo. That's not going to be me.
2: Right. You want someone holding the door open, begging you back, as opposed to slamming it on your ass and bolting it up.
1: Yeah, you know, he doesn't want to be simple. Gary Oldman in Air Force One. Get off my plane. I'm just kicking you off my plane till I can get you out of here.
2: If anybody could create me that GIF real fast, that'd be good.
1: Man.
2: Ronaldo getting kicked off a plane.
1: Yeah, I mean, just get off my plane. Get off my national team. They're playing the Argentinian anthem as they're booting him off the plane.
2: It's like Rickman, one, two. Oh, we dropped him before we were supposed to because we can get that honest terror reaction in Die Hard. Same thing. Yeah.
1: It's a no-lose situation for him. I'm retiring. I won the World Cup. We made it to the final this past year.
2: Everybody's sad that he leaves now. And the want to of what if. And then if he's still playing well and physically can go and they beg him back, he wins all over us. Like, it's a no-loss situation.
1: Sure. Or, you know, something changes on his birth certificate and say, hey, why don't you come play for the United States in the next World Cup? Hey, we just won another game tonight. We beat Canada. We're playing a bunch of 17-year-olds. Why don't you come play with us?
2: Want to come play alongside Sullivan? It'd be fun.
1: I can do that. Hey, Xavier Tillman's pretty good. Yeah, I can do that. Sure. I can do that. Yeah, you want to come play for Poach? Yeah, we'll just fix that up and I'll go play for you. Nah, trust me. He'll play one more. If I had to bet, I would say he plays one more World Cup.
2: You and I will get to cover one more here on Fox Sports Radio.
1: Exit, how about a Fresca exit? Swollen Dome, Jason Smith, Mike Harmon live from the Fox Sports Radio studios. Oh, we got John Paul Morosi coming up in about 25 minutes. All the latest on Major League Baseball. Preview of tomorrow. Are we going to see the end of one or both series in the American League?
2: Yes.
1: But straight ahead, we get back into the biggest baseball story of the night, a controversy that is just starting to percolate. Fox.
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8: In San Diego, the Padres lead top-seeded Milwaukee 3-2 in the bottom of the sixth. San Diego trying to keep its season alive, down 2-0 in the best-of-five division series. Padres closer Mason Miller is away on paternity leave. Jake Cronenworth with a solo homer in the fifth for the home team to regain the advantage. Earlier, the Dodgers were winners at Atlanta 3-1, beating Chris Sale, who allowed two homers in the fourth inning, one to Kike Hernandez, one to Freddie Freeman. Sale only lasted five innings, 95 pitches. The winning starter for the Dodgers was Yoshinobu Yamamoto, seven innings, 10 strikeouts, 98 pitches, the save to Edwin Diaz. The Seattle Seahawks decided not to sign running back Joe Mixon after his physical. He's had a foot problem. The Seahawks got running back Dante McMillan, who was in Ravens training camp, and quarterback Lamar Jackson of the Ravens with the sprained ankle, not likely to play Sunday night. I'm Steve DeSager.
9: 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Can I help you?
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17: 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That's Jason Smith Show. Hit the subscribe button, then tap the thumbs up icon. Comment away whether you agree or disagree. Let us know what you think. Again, just search Jason Smith Show on YouTube and subscribe. Mike and I love putting out this content for you every single night. Bottom of the sixth inning.
19: Yay!
17: In the bottom of the sixth. Well, a half hour ago, it was in the fifth inning.
19: That fifth inning took forever, man.
17: This game is long, Ooh. Man.
13: Maybe they're just stalling for Mason Miller to get back.
17: Oh, they could be.
19: That's not a bad move. Hey, let's keep going to the pen.
13: We're up by a run. Let's stall.
17: Foul off a lot of pitches. Let's use all the challenges, whatever we need.
19: You know, that's not a bad strategy.
17: Thanks to a Jake Cronenworth home run, the Padres lead the Brewers 3-2. As the Padres bat in the bottom of the sixth inning again, this game began at 3 p.m. Our time. So it's entering its seventh hour of play tonight. So
19: it's good for Fox, though.
17: It's
19: great because you had the Dodger game with the Braves that leads right into this. I mean, that's like 14 hours of baseball.
17: Yeah, but at some point, don't you run out of commercials?
19: No.
17: Hey, call up the people at Chevy. Call up the people at Dodge. We're going to give them a freebie. They're going to get their commercial run again. Oh, that's awesome. That's great.
19: No freebie. Hey, you want bonus time? Yes. All right, this is what it is if it airs the eighth time.
17: Now, a quick funny story coming into this game. So William Contreras, who's got a home run tonight for the Brewers, led the majors this year in most innings caught with over 1,000.
19: Reminding me that I need to go get highlighters.
17: He did a podcast going ahead of Game 3 in which they were asked, hey, any teams you would never sign with in free agency? And right away he said, there's only two teams I wouldn't sign with. The Mets and the Yankees. And you're like, well, wait, what happened? Is it, the market in New York?
19: Sure.
17: He goes, the taxes are too big. It's like 52%. They take everything. I would never sign with a New York team. And I'm like, oh, all right.
19: There's something to be said for that.
17: Maybe that's the Knicks are telling Cat, listen, we're going to give you that money, but it's just, they're just going to take it away. Taxes are going to take it away. So yeah, the less money you take, the less money they take away in taxes. So I know you want $275 million, but they'll take more in taxes away. If you want $200 million, they'll take less away in taxes. Just think about that.
19: As I start looking up the Wisconsin state income tax.
10: Oh, man.
19: Let's see. Four tax brackets ranging okay. from 3.5 yeah. to 7.6. Yeah.
10: 52%.
19: Well, yeah. Sounds about right. We're in California. Who keeps taking all my money?
10: Yeah. I mean, it's not quite 52%, but it is. Yeah.
19: No, it gets hefty. More taxes. Well, add yeah. that to your federal number. It gets pretty high.
10: I'm not signing with any New York team because I'm not paying that much in taxes. That was the whole big Jacob DeGrom thing, which was, yeah, leaving New York because, you know, all big in taxes and Texas where, hey, I'm good. It's my money.
19: No state income yeah. tax. I mean, that, like, there's something to be said for that. Like,
10: even everything.
19: For folks that dismiss that, it's foolhardy. Right. When folks would walk across the street or they drive around a neighborhood, there's apps to save you 8 cents a gallon on gas, but several million dollars of tax savings. Yeah. No, but an athlete would never do that.
10: Yeah.
19: Like, sure.
10: Yeah, I could say, so here's all the money. Like, it's like that, like the agent gets out a scale and says, okay, here's the money that you would be losing. And they put it on the scale and the scale gets really bad. But if you signed here, the money comes off the scale. Oh, okay. That's where I want to go. Yeah. I'm going.
19: No, there. It's a pretty easy, you know, mental math yeah, thing or let's do a visual.
10: 100%.
13: Jason, here's pretty sure DeGrom left the Mets because they suck.
10: Not because of taxes. DeGrom left the Mets because honestly, I think he was mad that the Mets didn't pay him nearly what he was worth, and instead he went to a team and made a lot of money for not making a lot of starts. That's what's going. Now the Padres have just taken a 4-2 lead over Milwaukee. A broken bat grounded a short, and it's hard to tell if the bat got in the way of the ball or got in way of the play, but it was a bad throw to first, and I think it's going to be ruled an error, and the Padres, Bogaerts scores with the fourth run of the game. This is a broken bat that flies out towards shortstop, and Bogaerts like gets in the way of the ball. So it's a tough play to see, and the throw to first is not great. Like the throw to first is not great, and it's not scooped by Bowers. So instead, it is a fourth run for the Padres. Yeah, he really did a split in the air, and the ball went under him. Yeah, I mean, the bat almost hit him. It's a really weird play. Like the bat almost hits him, and then the ball, and he kind of gets caught looking when he's throwing to first base, and the throw is off, and just a really weird play. Yeah, Pratt just, you know, I get that he had a lot of stuff going on, but he's still enough time to make a clean throw. He does not. And so Andujar winds up being safe at first base as well. So now Padres lead a 4-2 as they continue to bat in the bottom of the sixth inning. So
19: sixth inning, plenty of baseball on the board.
10: One thing we know, no matter how late this game goes tonight, the big controversy of the night, the Padres are without closer Mason Miller, not because he was bad in the last game and got beat, but because he is on the paternity list. His wife went into labor with their first child earlier today. He had said, I'm not missing the birth of my first child. He is away from the team. He's been replaced on the roster. He misses, paternity leave allows you to miss between 1 and 3 days. So he's definitely missing today. Is he missing tomorrow? We don't know. We don't have an update if his wife had the baby or not. And so this has now become a thing. And Mason Miller, should he stay with his team? The first thing I want to say is this, is that like, okay, this is a unique situation, and we can come up with whatever solution we want to on this. Like, if she went in labor early Tuesday, right, early in the afternoon, this game started 6 o'clock, it's 9 o'clock at night, did you need to replace him? Or could you have just said, hey, come to the ballpark if your wife has the baby, and maybe you'll pitch, right? Like, would you rather replace him with somebody that's not good enough to be on your roster to begin with? Because you're going to have enough pitchers. You will use enough pitchers. It will be fine. You're not going to use 27 pitchers tonight. You'll be able to do that. Would you rather have him replaced by a guy that is not good enough to be on the roster? Or would you rather leave it open and say, hey, listen, if your wife has the kid, then come after, right? Come after. Because all you're doing is sitting in the bullpen. He'd still just be sitting in the bullpen now anyway. It's 9 o'clock at night. Now, I don't know how long labor is. Again, we don't have an update on if she's had the baby or not. But like,
19: I don't know that I that wouldn't have been my solution if I were the Padres. Yeah, dude, come. If you don't come, don't worry about it. We got it. We'll figure it out. We'll figure it out without you. It's okay. It's one game. It's one day. Go be there. It's going to be the memory of your life having a kid. Go there and do it. And if you can get here, great. If you can't, you can't. And we understand. But maybe you can, because I would rather have that be a potential solution of, oh, maybe we'll have Mason Miller at the end rather than we don't have him and I'm moving some guys around. Like, I would want to throw it out there that maybe he gets to the ballpark and maybe we can use him.
10: Maybe the labor goes smoothly, quickly. Mom and baby check out. And it's like, all right, everything's good. You're going to rest. You're in the nursery. Get the police escort back to the stadium. Because this gets multiplied. Because Max Fried, tomorrow's starter for the Yankees, is also expecting a child here any day now.
19: Yeah, but they could get eliminated before the game starts tomorrow. Oh, is that too soon for the Yankees? Too soon.
10: Quote, I'd like to not get into the personal stuff, but that's true. It's not going to affect what happens tomorrow. That was him in his presser earlier today. So you've got two guys. So it's the war of the worlds for folks in terms of their philosophies. But yeah, for the Padres, you know, Mason Miller, obviously huge and has been a massive star for them this year. What, the ERA of about 1.7.
19: He's been Rivera dominant this year. That's how good he's been. He's been like Mariano Rivera.
10: Yeah.
19: Yeah. That's why people are going crazy. Oh, they must be stealing pitches. They must have been doing it because he doesn't get beat. Like, that's how good he is. The fact that he gives up the game-winning hit in the ninth inning, it's, oh, no, they must have cheated because he doesn't get beat. That's how good he is.
10: I've seen articles posted that have, like, screenshots of like 45, 50 frames of him from the time he gets the ball back from the catcher to the next delivery. Of like, as you can see here, it's like, come on now. What are we doing? What are we doing? But yeah, this one should not be a controversy at all. But it is it's an issue here as you're talking about being on the paternity list that set the interwebs on fire. Yeah. Right. But here we are. I mean, it's only the sixth inning. There's still a lot of time. Baseball.
19: Now, once you get on the paternity list, you can't come back.
10: No, of course.
19: But I would have not put him on it. I would have just said, okay, we're good. Get to the game whenever you can. All right, cool. Just like it's a youth game. Hey, so it's my sister's bar mitzvah and my sister's bat mitzvah, because I want to get it right. My sister's bat mitzvah, it's at 2:30. Well, the game's at 4. Yeah, I don't know. Okay, listen, I'll plan on you for the second half. Okay, that's great. That's great. You do it just like that, just like it's a youth game.
10: Yeah, no, hey, when you get there, you'll sub in. Sure. It'll be great.
19: It'll be fine. You can do that. You can do it.
10: Yeah, going in a roster spot short, what do you got? You got an empty spot for him on the bench. Yeah. If he makes it, great.
19: Now, the other part of this is the controversy, which, depending how this game goes, is going to be, should he have been at the game? Why was he with his wife? He should have been at the game. He's getting paid a lot of money to come to the game. Like, why? How does he do that? His team has been working for this for an entire season, and their backs are to the wall. And it's pretty easy, right? Like, you know, the big fan of the TV show West Wing I am. There was a episode where Bartlett's running for re-election, and it's the debate against, he's having it against James Brolin, not Josh Brolin, his dad. And they're running, and basically the whole episode is they're looking for a 10-word answer on why I want to be president. And like the whole episode, they're trying to find the 10-word answer, and they realize they can't, and it's a whole big thing. But like, I was thinking about that because I go, this is very easy. I have a 10 to 20 word answer on this controversy. The only people that think this is a big deal are well over the age of 50. That's it. Because this generation doesn't think that way. Family is first, and that's how it goes, right? The way you and I growing up, it's always whatever you could do to play. Whatever you could do to play, and I get it, right? Our affiliate director, Kurt Kretschmer, sent us an email today when the story broke. He sends us stuff all the time saying, hey, here's something. Oral Hershiser induced labor for one of his children a bunch of years ago rather than miss a playoff game. And I'm like, that's an awesome story. I thanked him for sending it because this is something that happened 35 years ago when this is what you did. This is what the game is the most important thing. I don't need to be here for this. I can come and see my kid whenever. I'll see my wife whenever. That's not how it is now, right? And every generation has things they do better than the last generation. They have things the other generations do better. One thing that this generation does better, hey, they understand, as long as it's not, hey, my family's all lunatics and I don't talk to them because they're all just insane. Like, hey, my family,
17: is my most important thing. So, yeah, this is not really a choice for me.
19: See, I think it's less that it's family's that important, is that the work isn't important, and they're not married to their jobs.
17: But this is a big job. It's got a lot of responsibility.
19: I'm just saying, in terms of you went to the generational thing.
17: Yeah, but overall, I think that's the way it is. Yeah, it's more of an emphasis toward, for whatever reason, it's more of an emphasis towards family, which is more important than the job. That's just the way Gen Z is. That's the way the kids are coming up now. And so that's why I think this is like a non-starter for any. Oh, look, listen, I'm telling you, listen to everybody that's going to have a problem with this there. And I'm telling you this, and I'm over 50, you're over 50. Everybody that's got a problem with it is well over the age of 50, right? They're over the age, because it's going to be this is the way it should always be. That's not the way it is now. This is a decision I would make. Yeah. Okay. Because it's pretty unique where I could say it's not I can make this in a vacuum. It's game 3 of the LDS. Where you may not even need me. It's not game 7 of the World Series. Right? This is where you might, and it's my kid. So yeah, I'm going to choose this. And that's a pretty easy decision. Exit Abata Fresca, exit Swollen Dome. Jason Smith, Mike Harmon live from the Fox Sports Radio studios. We got more on this story coming up next. John Paul Morosi, MLB Network Insider. What we have seen so far from the Dodgers, from the Braves, is tomorrow the last games we'll see for the Yankees and the Guardians. Keep it right here. All the postseason drama is next. Jason and Mike, Fox Sports Radio.
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10: 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Again, just search Jason Smith and Mike Harmon, wherever you get your podcast. You'll find today's full show and a best of version posted right after we get off the air. The Padres get out of the 7th inning with the lead intact. It's a 4-3 lead for San Diego over Milwaukee. Again, 2 more innings. They will not have Mason Miller, who is not with the team on the paternity list, with his wife going into labor for his first child earlier today. Joining us now to break it all down, what we saw with the Dodgers, what we'll see tomorrow in the American League, is a man joining us right now from the Padres bullpen as he is closing for the Padres tonight.
19: How about that?
10: In Mason Miller's place, former high school quarterback, turned MLB Network insider extraordinaire, John Paul Morosi, joins us now. John Paul, can you hear us from the bullpen?
22: Good evening from Petco Park. No, I'm actually, in fairness,
9: here in the Midwest, your Midwestern correspondent was in Cleveland yesterday for the American League Division Series. But I tell you what, this game tonight in San Diego, it has the feel of a World Series game. The back and forth, you can tell the atmosphere is coming right through the television. Adam Amin's doing a great job on the call, as he always does. But just the number of moments, the Cronenworth home run, the escape by Rodriguez in the last half inning, and, of course, the subplot of the Padres not having Mason Miller. So for all these reasons, it is, I think, one of my favorite games of the playoffs so far.
10: All right, so let's deal with the Mason Miller stuff. It's, again, 4-3, seventh inning. He's on the paternity list, which means he misses at least one game, could miss up to 3 days. When I see this, John Paul, I go, I don't think this is going to be that big a kind. I know people are talking about it now, but I really feel like this generation, Gen Z, this is the decision that's made. You know, you're choosing family. I'm choosing to be with my family for my firstborn child. It's not like you and I growing up in the generation of it's anything you can do to play and your family takes a back seat. Like, I don't know that in the end, the people that aren't going to be most upset about this are all in their 50s and 60s.
9: Correct. It's a non-issue for me. And in terms of it being anything that is that's a topic of discussion, because in my view, and this is, you know, as a father, I look at it this way too. You're going to be a dad much longer than you're going to be a Major League Baseball player. And this is very important, this baseball game tonight, but it's not more important than family. And I think that whatever you have to do to fulfill your obligations to your family, first and foremost, is I think what you've got to do and got to take care of. And you're always going to remember where you were when your first child was born. And that's, I think you want where you were to be there when it happened. And just speaking as a father. So I totally get it. I understand that it's different when you're the closer of a team in the playoffs than when you're doing almost any other job that exists. But to me, I think Mason Miller's making the right decision. And I think the way the Padres are supporting him is also the right decision. And who knows? We're watching this all unfold in real time. It might end up working out perfectly for San Diego at the end. Maybe he's even more rested than you thought for the game tomorrow, and we'll see how it all plays out. But I think you're right. It's a very accurate assessment that we have not even heard too much, at least, of the requisite commentary on social media that you sometimes hear. I think we've just evolved as a sports community and evolved in a good way, in my view, to support him and his family. And then whenever he's ready to pitch again, he's back. I think it's a very healthy and productive way to look at it.
19: Another guy in a similar circumstance has to try to save a season tomorrow, JP, as Max Fried takes the mound for the Yankees. Do they stave off elimination?
9: I think they do. They played in game two, Mike, about as poorly as you could play. When you're a good team, to struggle on that level and just not have it, I think defensively more than anything else, and the Rays pitch well, we know that, but you've got to give yourself a chance, and the Yankees didn't, in my opinion, just based on how they were not playing well. Defensively, obviously, the offensive side of things in game one was a big topic, so I think they'll bounce back. The lineup should, in my view, look a little bit different. If I'm the Yankees, I find a way to get Jose Caballero into this lineup. He's had such good numbers against the Rays traditionally, his former team. I want to see that energy in there. I might even find a way to get Volpe in there as well. There are some different options that Boone can go to. There's not many of them, but he does have some. And so I would encourage, if I was asked, the Yankees to shake it up a little bit. Play maybe a little bit more of an athletic group of players, and try to get something started on the bases in your home ballpark. Use the crowd to your advantage. But I think we all know that crowd in the Bronx, if they get down early, oh my goodness, that can turn on you very, very quickly. So I think it's a little trite to say, oh, it's important to score early. I think for the Yankees, it is really important for them to just alleviate some of the tension and just get back to playing Yankees baseball.
19: Can we just put a pin on the predictive for a second here, JP? From an organizational standpoint, remember the meltdown in the World Series against the Dodgers, and now they've ranked bottom five, bottom six in defense two straight years. Playoffs, that comes back to bite you. And it did so yesterday in a big way. So organizationally, who has to take the fall for that?
9: Well, and it's a good point, Mike, because this really can't happen. I don't understand when you look at it, and I guess I get it on some level, that you're talking about building a team for the long journey of 162, and yet you see the teams that have success this time of year. The Dodgers are a much sounder defensive team than the Yankees. I really don't think that at this moment, at least, that Brian Cashman is in any kind of jeopardy or that Boone is. But I think you've got to take a really robust look at maybe some of the underlying, maybe some of the coaching, maybe even some of the minor league side of things. But to be fair, a lot of the errors, and while Lombard was in the middle of a couple plays here the last couple of days, a lot of the errors are from some of the more veteran players that honestly are not exactly recent products from the farm system. So I get the question, and I think they'd have to make some changes, especially in light of the context of what happened 2 years ago. But I continue to believe that Cashman and Boone are likely to be back in their respective roles for next season. And especially because I think as you talk about, it's not an accident in my view that we don't have a ton of turnover right now, right ahead of the CBA conversation and where we're at with a potential work stoppage. I think teams will probably default towards keeping your existing group in place. And I think the Yankees, even if they lose tomorrow in game three, that they are more than likely to stay the course with the group they've got.
19: John Paul Morosi, MLB Network Insider, our guest, Jason Smith, Mike Harmon, live from the Fox Sports Radio studios. All right, let's get to the Dodgers and the Braves. The Dodgers with a huge effort today. There's so many different angles and storylines on this game. But let's start with Shohei Ohtani. Clearly, he is not right. He has said he's not going to be healthy for the playoffs. His timing is bad. You saw his swings. Chris Sale is throwing sweepers 10 feet outside the strike zone, and Ohtani is waving at them. He got dropped to fifth in the lineup. How long can the Dodgers exist and continue to move on if you're getting this version of Shohei Ohtani?
9: Yeah, it's a great question, Jason. I think that so clearly they're up 2-1 right now, so that they've been able to overcome it. Pajes has struggled as well, of course, offensively for a good portion of this postseason so far, and really at the end of the regular season too. This is not one of these juggernaut Dodger teams that is inevitable. I think they're a little bit vulnerable. I think that we saw in game three the ability of this team to still overcome it. I don't know how much further they're going to drop him though in the lineup. But the tricky part of it is in young Josue DePaula, they've got a guy that they feel really good about. It's just a question of are you going to actually bench Shohei? Would you actually do that? And I think I don't see that as being a valid option, just given who he is, given what he means to the team, given what he means to the sport. Again, I suppose you could make an argument, and maybe there would be a way to save face, if you will, if the decision was made that, hey, physically he can't do it, and maybe he actually did tweak something today, for example, during the course of the game. But I think he's a really hard guy to sit or drop further down from fifth without him saying, hey, it's time. I mean, the silver lining, though, is that they've got a guy in DePaul that they, I think, would like to get some more at-bats for. Do I think they can win the World Series with this version of Ohtani? I think it's going to become a challenge. And here's the irony is that we've talked so much, there's been so much conversation, oh, the National League is far superior. Well, let's think about this. What if the Dodgers make it? Ohtani's obviously compromised in the World Series, and then the Rays or the White Sox or the Guardians or the Yankees end up winning this thing. It would just sort of turn the whole narrative of the season upside down. But then again, my friends, that's what sometimes happens in October.
19: Yeah, see, as you alluded to, the White Sox playing the Dodgers for it all.
10: it's 1959.
19: Newcomb and Espino tomorrow. Right. Yep. Get-ins 375, JP. President Obama or Oprah or someone is the special guest to throw out first pitch. Closing it out at home. Like, I got goosebumps just thinking about that, JP.
9: It really is special, Mike. And I was glad I had a chance to watch your team play in person yesterday and to get a chance to see why they have become so special. And certainly it is not a team of superstars. It's a team of really good baseball players, a team of very selfless professionals and competitors when you look at what they've been able to do. So I'm a fan of the way this team plays. And I love the answer Sean Burke gave me yesterday about how connected this team is and how he feels like it's like as though he got all of his buddies together. They just made a baseball team and all of a sudden, oh, we're in the major leagues now. And, oh, we're came away from making the ALCS. So I love it when you can tell how much a team enjoys playing the game. The White Sox enjoy playing the game. Now the pitching side of things, how creative they've been. I do wonder a bit about how sustainable it is. They've certainly taken very smart advantage of the off days. So you get them in the best of seven, it might be a different story. But, man, offensively, great at-bat from Montgomery, great at-bat from Meidroth, of course. Great at-bat, I think, earlier on in that game as well. You look at what Vargas has done, what Murakami has done. Guys, I like the way this team plays ball, and they're winning over a lot of fans across the country and across the world with how they're playing.
19: Now, John Paul, final question. I'm going to put you on the spot. Who's better, Sean Burke, relief pitcher, Sean Burke, former Whalers goalie?
9: Now, there you go. So I Sean Burke's a goalie, and this is where, you know, as I've gotten to know this young Chicago team, I've had to learn a bit more about some of the players, and you think about ways to remember names easily. Whenever I hear that name, Sean Burke, I think about those beautiful, resplendent Hartford Whalers uniforms. Sean Burke has gone on to a career in management, actually, in the NHL. So with Hockey Canada, with the NHL, I might give a little bit of an edge to Sean Burke just based on the diversity of his career. How about that?
19: The director of goaltending for the Vegas Golden Knights.
9: Told you. For one of the better teams in the NHL. I knew you'd be running with that one, so I've got him as a – and at some point we need to have a photo of the two of them together. That's going to be the goal.
19: He's on Twitter at John Morosi. That is at John Morosi. 4 games tomorrow. I know you're getting ready to head out to cover the NLCS. You up for talking about this tomorrow night with us?
9: Let's do it, my friends. Tomorrow has a chance to be one of the best days of the entire month when you look at the potential of 4 playoff games, all consequential. So let's do it. We'll talk to you tomorrow.
19: All right. There goes John Paul Morosi, everybody. And your number one, Sean Burke. That's how they always say it in Hartford. They always say. And in goal, your number one, Sean Burke.
10: Is that a bad way to go? That introduction. Yeah. I mean, I still... You know, get excited when big voice guy says our names.
19: That's why, like, he's my favorite White Sox player because, you know, we played for the Whalers for so long. So Sean Burke is my favorite White Sox player just because. 8th inning now. Padres and the Brewers, things are getting tight. There will be no Mason Miller. Warming up in the bullpen to come in the 9th is Steve DeSager. It's his final update.
10: Fireball.
19: Getting ready to go pitch. Steve-O, let's go.
11: Actually, they've got Michael King, the starter, in there, and they've already speculated on the telecast. He might just finish the game. Who else do they? We're not seeing Morahone. They don't have the closer, Millen, there. Paternity leave. Well, to be seen. It is quite a lengthy game. We're at 3 hours and counting here.
19: It is a very long game. I think Rich Gossage might be coming in the 9th inning.
11: Get the 9th out and win the 9th inning out to win the pennant, against the Cubs.
19: But I think Kirk Gibson's going to be batting for the Brewers. Oh, is that too soon?
11: Yeah, and then Vince Scully says, and there it goes! It's the old Tiger Stadium call. Well, it is 4-3 San Diego over Milwaukee in the top of the 8th. This is a Padres team that this past month was 19-3 until this past weekend with the 2 crushing losses in Milwaukee and a chance of getting swept in this division series if they can't hold this lead tonight. Brewers 2 games to none for the moment. By the way, this postseason, when a team scores at least 4 runs, said teams are undefeated so far at 13-0. It's a 4-3 Padre lead against Milwaukee in the 8th. And how they got the lead was Jake Cronenworth, solo homer in the fifth. They tacked on a run on a throwing error in the sixth inning, making it 4-2. It's now 4-3 because of the Christian Yelich RBI single in the seventh.
10: His first RBI in the playoffs in 8 years.
11: That's just
10: astounding. He hasn't knocked in a run since 2018 in the playoffs.
19: Well, they had to name him captain for him to come through.
11: And they've been nothing but in the playoffs pretty much every year for the past decade.
10: Kike Hernandez had more RBIs today than he's had in the last 8 years.
11: You know, there was a great Kike Hernandez stat. The stat people, MLB at Inside Edge, talked about this home run that he had off Chris Sale in Atlanta tonight. That Chris Sale in his career has thrown almost 1,000 changeups down and in. Had only allowed a home run on one of them until Kike Hernandez belted it out.
10: It's like he was sitting on it. Like that the way he reacted after that swing and the bat flip, like he was sitting on that changeup down and in. He was sitting on it.
11: And Hernandez said afterwards he kept throwing it. Yeah. So maybe that was on the
10: pitcher. It's like the Crash Davis. He starts me off with a deuce. I'm taking him downtown.
11: Freddie Freeman also with a home run in that fourth inning. So 3-1 Dodgers at Atlanta tonight to go up 2-1 in their best of five. And Chris Sale took the loss. 5 innings of work, 95 pitches. The winner was Yoshinobu Yamamoto. Add him to the list of Dodger pitchers who've had a postseason start of 7 innings or more, 10 strikeouts or more, and allowing just one run or less. Blake Snell did that last year. Sandy Koufax twice in his Dodger career. Clayton Kershaw did that 3 times in his great Dodger career in the postseason. Don Newcomb once also, by the way. And yes, the 2 AL Division Series could each end on Wednesday. And yes, as we mentioned last night, still a chance of 4 different playoff games on the Wednesday schedule. A possible tropical storm could impact Saturday night's Georgia at Alabama college football game. Former coach Dennis Franchione died at the age of 75, known for his years at TCU. In an NHL late game, just final, Vegas wins at Seattle 6-2. Overtime victories for Toronto and Buffalo. Back to you.
10: Thank you, Steve-O. The Jason Smith Show with Mike Harmon live from the Fox Sports Radio studios. We got more baseball on the way. Big stuff out of the Dodgers, Braves. But coming up next, 2 NFL teams under the spotlight for reasons you don't really think they would be. That's next. Jason and Mike, Fox Sports Radio.
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0: You show us everything. This is one of my favorite bets I ever won when I was a kid.
1: You were the Catman?
0: Yeah, Catman. Yeah, because we're watching Role Models is on one of the TVs. Role Models and the Padres and the Brewers. That's what's on our TVs right now.
1: Well, add a little bit of L.A. Yeah. Kings hockey, and we've got a full night of sporting action.
0: Kiss my Anthea.
1: Yes, right.
0: When I was a kid in high school, you know, and Kiss was a big deal. And they had already been a big deal, right?
1: Sure.
0: I remember I argued with one of my friends. We're talking about rock and roll all night. And he's saying, Paul Stanley, Paul Stanley doesn't sing this song. What are you talking about? I go, Gene Simmons sings this song. No, he doesn't. You know what you're talking about, Jason. You know what you're talking about. I go, what do you want to bet? I'll bet you $20 right now. Gene Simmons sings this song. No, it's Paul Stanley and he sings it all. I go, let's bet. And finally said, yeah, I'll bet. Fine. I go, here's my $20. Put $20 up right now. And I forget how we did it. I think we went, I said, let's go. And we either went to the record store or we did somehow, I don't know, because you couldn't, there's no computers or anything, but we found it. Okay, here it was. I think my friend held the money and then we'll go, here it is. Lead singer, Gene Simmons. I was so happy to take that money. I almost wanted to just burn the $20 bill and just go,

0: Yeah, I'm just happy to win because you're a lunatic and a meathead. I was so happy to win that bet.
1: Well, it's showing the sign of the time that you use the term meathead. Representing it here on Fox Sports Radio.
0: So we got more baseball on the way. However, big football news today. And under the umbrella, because we're full of positivity, a couple of teams dealing with a little bit of difficulty coming off of this week in the NFL that are in way less trouble than you think. Less trouble, not more trouble.
1: Hey, you say you got
0: less
1: trouble.
0: Less trouble. With a capital T that rhymes with P. Two teams that you think are in more trouble than they are. Number one, the Ravens. We find out today that Lamar Jackson has a very tiny, small chance of playing next week, but probably not. And he's probably out a couple of weeks. Doesn't matter. Okay. This Ravens team is they almost kind of remind me of the Bears, where no matter who plays quarterback, you see how solid they are everywhere else. Derrick Henry is still Derrick Henry. Zay Flowers has become a huge weapon when they get him the football. Like, this is not going to be a case of the Ravens are going to struggle without Lamar Jackson. They're going to continue to win games, and it might not be quite like the Bears, but they're going to continue to win games without him, and we're going to start saying, okay, when we talk about the teams at the very top of the NFL, this decision, this conversation, which is going to involve the Chiefs and the Bears, yes, the Ravens are right up there. They're making that move ahead of the, hey, potential really good teams. And sometimes you need to see it without a quarterback. Without him, they'll still be fine.
1: What'll be interesting the next couple of weeks, right? Because you have Atlanta this week, suddenly resurgent Atlanta behind the Robinsons. Well, Robinson and
0: the
1: Robinson.
0: B. Robinsons.
1: Junior.
0: B. Robinsons.
1: Yeah. And Michael Penix Jr., who is efficient. Not great, but they ran the ball like a sledgehammer against the Saints. But then you have divisional games against the upstart, tied for the division lead, Cleveland Browns.
0: Mm-hmm.
1: And everybody,
0: they're minus 18 on the season for points. So they're 3-1, they're minus 18.
1: It's wonder how that works, isn't it? And then you got the Cincinnati Bengals, who everybody thought was great, and now they're trying to sign guys off the street.
0: Oof.
1: In terms of, they're going to bring back Pickens and some other guys.
0: You're going to bring back Carl Pickens. He was on my very first fantasy team, Carl
1: Pickens.
0: I was so happy.
1: Going all the way back. But, yeah, I mean, should they be able to weather the storm? Sure. Defense is pretty good. You've got
0: schedule's advantageous, too.
1: Yeah, I mean, they're not playing any world beaters, but certainly you can weather the storm and still be battling and just let Lamar heal, because you ain't going anywhere unless he's 100%.
0: The Ravens are just fine.
1: They come on, it's Snoop Hundley.
0: Yeah, he'll be fine too. I mean, it's not going to be where, hey, Case Keenum and Tyson Bagent play and they're scoring 35 points, but it will be enough and they will win games. We're going to say, wow, the Ravens are really solid all around.
1: Well, you know why? Because they've got Declan Doyle. He's part of the Ben Johnson tree.
0: The other team that you think has more problems than they do, because they came back down to earth, they lost on Sunday. I knew that was going to happen. The Raiders have way less problems than you think. They nearly pulled the upset over the Chiefs, and you watch the Raiders, and they kind of have something going on. You can tell. For Kirk Cousins, maybe it's as simple as when you're in your late 30s, and you have a devastating injury, maybe you need a full year to come back from it, because that's what happened with Aaron Rodgers and the Jets, because Kirk Cousins is slinging it around like it's 5 years ago. He's got two incredible weapons at tight end. Doesn't matter that your wide receivers are all terrible, and you're thinking, okay, maybe we can go get Tim Brown back. But between Bowers and Mayer, the offense is moving. Their defense is playing good enough. The only thing I can say is what would make them even more dangerous, they got to figure out a way to run the football, because Ashton Gentry just is not getting it done. And when you have a couple of guys who are getting carries, one guy's averaging 6 yards a carry, one guy's averaging 3 yards a carry, who has averaged 3 yards a carry since he came into the league last year. Okay, I don't know how much longer Ashton Gentry has to have 15 carries for 50-yard games before the Raiders say, you know what, we got to go someplace else. If they could run the football of just a little bit more consistently, like, look out. Like, this is a Raiders team that cannot just continue to compete, but can take off. They do not have a lot of problems.
1: Mike Washington Jr. going to see more of a role, that fourth-round pick out of Arkansas. We had him. He was one of those guys to watch in the preseason. Explosiveness, big play, capable, and averaging a yard and a half more per carry than Gentry is. Last year, a lot of it was, well, he's getting hit in the backfield. That's not the case anymore.
0: No.
1: He's just not explosive, and he's indecisive getting to the line of scrimmage, which is really the only negative you can take. Kubiak's got this team playing pretty well. I think they should go into the marketplace. I don't know that Tim Brown's the answer, but they definitely need a receiver other than Tucker.
0: I mean, the Raiders. I go back and I go, what are the Jets doing? The Raiders don't have a lot of problems.
1: Well, you don't have Tom Brady.
0: The Raiders and the Browns, these teams don't have a lot of problems, but my team does. All the bottom feeder teams year after year after year, even the Arizona Cardinals don't have problems like this.
1: We
0: have
1: 18 minutes of possession this week, though, buddy.
0: I'll tell you, man. Hey, 30 seconds in the first quarter, 45 seconds in the fourth quarter. Why not?
1: How about that?
0: Exit out about a Fresca exit. Swollen Dome coming up next. We get back into the biggest baseball story of the day. And are we going to see this NLDS extended by a game between the Brewers and the Padres? Fox. We are Fox
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6: The Padres are trying to keep their season alive, leading in the top of the ninth against top-seeded Milwaukee 4-3. It's one out in the ninth, and closer Mason Miller of San Diego is away on paternity leave. Also apparently not available, although he's at the stadium, lefty Adrian Morejon. So they're asking a starter, Michael King, to pitch the eighth and ninth innings to close out a win. Right now, 4-3, San Diego over the Brewers in the top of the ninth, one out, one on for Milwaukee. Dodgers took a 2-1 lead in their best of five, winning at Atlanta 3-1 over Chris Sale, who went 5 innings, 95 pitches. The win to Yoshinobu Yamamoto, 7 innings, 10 strikeouts. In the late NHL game, minute to go, Florida leads 2-1 at LA. Vegas was a 6-2 winner at Seattle. Overtime wins for Toronto and Buffalo. The Seattle Seahawks decided not to sign running back Joe Mixon after a physical. I'm Steve DeSager.
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12: Yeah, deep into the night.
11: Padres and the Brewers entering the top of the third inning right now. Okay, it is the top of the ninth. High drama happening. Of course, no Mason Miller available in this game because he's on the paternity list. Talked about that a lot tonight. Padres trying to hold on and stay alive in the NLDS. They have a 4-3 lead. But Milwaukee has two on and one out in the ninth. However, Christian Yelich has grounded into a double play to end it. Michael King on his 40th pitch of the night.
12: The smile on his face after that ground
11: the
12: ball.
11: The 40th pitch of the night. A grounder to short. Bogert takes it himself, steps on the bag, throws to first. The Padres get the final out. They win it 4-3. They survive another day. But wow, their pitching is gassed. I believe Steve DeSager has this. Randy Jones is starting the game tomorrow for San Diego. Cy Young Award winner, Randy Jones, starting tomorrow.
12: Well, yeah, double barrel action up in the pen, including Joe Musgrove.
11: Yeah,
12: Joe. One of the It was all hands on deck. They were throwing feverishly as King's pitch total kept rising up. We mentioned Yelich with the first RBI in the postseason since 2018, but a hard hit ball played perfectly. That's normally a single or a diving attempt by short, but they've got him shifted towards the bag. He goes down and corrals it, takes it himself.
11: Andy Benes also is in contention to start tomorrow.
12: How about that?
11: Yeah, Andy Benes.
12: You got a bunch of those 89 Topps cards just sitting around?
11: Yeah. Andy Benes, Jake Peavy unavailable for tomorrow. Oh, Eric Schau, Steve DeSager jumping Eric Schau. Gave up that big hit to Pete Rose and sat down on the mound. They're just going to celebrate Pete Rose. I'm going to sit here.
13: Jason, Andy Ashby's on line one.
11: Oh, wow. What about Alan Ashby? Is he on the line too? I'll talk to anybody. How about Ashby? I'm out of Ashby's.
12: Is that
11: not
12: it?
11: Not a famous Ashby's, I think.
12: Famous Ashby's.
11: People in, I said Alan Ashby, Steve-O. I said, we said all the baseball Ashby's. We covered all the baseball Ashby's.
12: There's Ashby Florence, who's evidently a TikTok comedian.
11: I used to work with a guy at KABC named Joe Ashby, who was a producer.
12: Oh, how about Hal Ashby?
11: Oh, Hal Ashby. Sure.
12: Harold and Maude.
11: And Aaron Ashby. Okay. We got, so there's more. There's a few more.
12: W. Ross Ashby, English psychiatrist and cybernetics pioneer.
11: Now I want you to give me an Ashby who spells his name A-S-H-B-E-E. I want that Ashby now.
13: Careful, Mike. It's a work computer.
11: Not with a Y. With two
12: Is he
11: E's
12: taking me
11: end.
12: Down a yes. wrong rabbit hole
13: Don't
12: here?
13: Do it. I'd say call Kevin Brown, but, you know.
11: Oh, too soon.
12: There's Barry
11: Brown.
12: Ashby.
11: Yeah. Oh, Barry Ashby. Yeah, yeah.
12: Canadian
11: sure, sure.
12: ice hockey player.
11: Uh-huh, sure.
12: There's a Charles Ashby. Yep. He was a designer, architect, and arts and crafts entrepreneur in England.
11: Okay.
12: There's another guy, an English merchant, writer, and bibliographer, Henry Spencer Ashby. And then Ian Ashby, an English footballer.
11: Yeah, okay. How many innings if you decide to go a different way and say, okay, hey, let Gaylord Perry go eat a bunch of innings tomorrow. How many do you think Gaylord Perry could do?
12: Well, he'd cheat his way to 7.
11: Oh, man. Bruce Hurst, too? Sure. Ooh. Sure. There's lots of... All of a sudden, the Padres have lots of options for this game.
13: Well, if Andy Bennis isn't available, you can always call Elaine.
11: Yeah. Well, she will dance her way to the mound and people won't like it. Not going to happen.
12: That would be good.
11: A couple of things coming off this game now. I think are we done naming Padres pitchers of the past?
12: No, I mean, like, you can never get enough.
11: Oh, there's Ed Whitson. Oh, wait, he just got hit by Billy Martin. Oh boy.
12: Wow.
11: Yeah. Oh, man.
12: Wow, we got Billy Martin into the show. I didn't see that today.
11: What is this?
12: I figured we'd get that tomorrow with the Yankees going home.
11: Is this a Billy Martin? Is this what this is? You get a Billy Martin in? That's what.
12: Now I'm going to go home and watch that.
13: Well, you can always call the bar and ask for Boomer Wells.
11: Oh, yeah. Boom, with the big tattoo. Sure.
12: Wearing his old Babe Ruth hat. Going out on the mound.
11: One thing to say, right? Padres win, and this game was insanely exciting. And one thing I will say about the Padres, about their crowd compared to every other team this postseason, and this is not a knock on any other team's fans, but every game the Padres play feels like it's game one of the World Series. Every single game they play, every inning, every pitch, they are on their feet and waving their towels and eating fish tacos. It is some kind of atmosphere. You can feel it bleed through the television, how great the crowd is there and how on edge they are. It feels like it's game one of the world. We're so excited. We're in the bleeping World Series, man. That's what this feels like for us.
12: Yeah, but wait till tomorrow, 40,615 strong, eating all sorts of random confections that have been put together, including some 2-foot monstrosity hot dog and push-up sushi rolls at Wrigley Field.
11: Now, they get by the issue of not having Mason Miller tonight, right?
12: Succeed and proceed, man.
11: So, the big drama that coming in tonight, they didn't have Mason. Why was Michael King in the game? Because Mason Miller unavailable because he went on paternity leave. Earlier today, his wife went into labor with their first child. He has said, I'm not going to miss the birth of my first child. So he went on the paternity list. So he was replaced on the roster for today. He can be put back on at any time. Mm-hmm. But once you're put on the paternity list, you miss at least one day, at the most 3 days. Now, we don't have an update on what's going on with his wife. Hopefully things are going well, giving birth. He's back at it, playing tomorrow. You know who will be happy to have Mason Miller back tomorrow? The Brewers. Oh wow. Too soon
12: on that. Wow, look at that.
11: Too soon on that?
12: Give him a bunch of baby gifts and stuff.
11: Now here's the thing. We've talked about this, that this was the right decision. Mentioning for Mason Miller, this generation now, Gen Z, family is more important than work. Family has always taken a position higher than the rest of their lives. Family, personal wellment.
12: Yeah,
11: that's just how it is.
12: I would say more the personal wellment than family.
11: But that's just how it is.
12: But if you want to put it together, sure.
11: But family, it encompasses your parents, your siblings, your wife. I mean, that's your family, right? That when I say family,
12: that's your family. It's less about work and more about you.
11: No, but I think it's also more, you know, people understand now, hey, your family is who's going to be there for you all the way through. And we've gotten back, which I'm glad. And look, every generation has things that, hey, are unique to that generation that we do better than the other generations. And there's also things that we do worse than other generations, right? Like Gen X, where you and I are, it's like, you know what? You're not going to fool me with anything. I've seen it all. I got to my house every day with a latch key. And sometimes I didn't see people for 4 days at my house, right? I'm getting to school, right?
12: You dance,
11: but that was good for us. But also, you know, that's bad for us too, because, you know, we would go out and
14: play in the street and get into strange cars and all this kind of stuff that we didn't know was a, all right, didn't know those bad things.
12: It's like you're reading my soul.
14: You know, but like you look at, you look at Gen Z now, and certainly we would say, hey, competition wise, we get a lot of athletes that you know, doesn't have this, they don't have the same type of mentality as the athletes of years before.
12: Well, where participation all, trophies.
14: Right. But they seem to have a better handle on life and the better balance of the mix of balance, because this really was an easy decision. Your first kid. Yeah. And it's, and if this was game 7 of the World Series, maybe it's different. But it's not. And you can't just say this was something that blanketly Mason Miller should have stayed. This was game 3 of the LDS. They were playing at home. You didn't even know if you're going to need him or not. Turns out they would have needed him tonight. They would have pitched him, but you sure didn't know going in.
12: Right.
14: And this is where teams now are supportive, because this is how players are. This is the new generation of player. And I told you, I'm telling you, I had a conversation with you a couple of years ago, that one of the biggest challenges, I think, in the rest of my career is going to be to understand sports from the Gen Z perspective. Sure. Because the millennial generation, it's not so different from Gen X. Subtle differences a little bit, but generally, look, Gen X now are in our 50s, millennials are now 40, so really not that big a deal. But Gen Z now suddenly, whoa, whoa, whoa, now you're talking about, you know, when you're 25 and people have come up with social media their entire lives, and it's a different thing to try to understand. And I like to feel I have a pretty good handle on that after the last couple of years, but like, I don't know that this is really a big deal anywhere other than people who are in their 50s or 60s. That came up on sports, that was, you don't take time away. If your team needs you, your wife can go give birth. That's why they have doctors and nurses and everybody else. And it's like TV in the 70s when a woman was having a kid, the dad was outside smoking, pacing up and down, smoking in the hospital where patients walking by with walkers, and he's smoking and pacing
12: tanks
14: like Dennis Leary on stage doing his routine. I'm just smoking and I'm smoking and pacing and smoking and pacing. Like, that's what sports was. But generally now we've gone from that conversation of, hey, if you leave your team, what the hell is wrong with you, to now it's, oh yeah, of course you're going to go be with your wife for your first child. It's the biggest memory you're going to have in your life. I think for Gen Z now, for people in their 20s, 30s, like, this is a non-starter. Like, there should be no controversy. But I'm telling you, watch the people who are upset. They're going to look for hot takes on this. Everybody's going to be in their 50s or 60s. Everybody's been around that hates sports, that hates what goes on, that hates the modern player, that hates the old player, that wishes things were like they were when they were younger. I wish it was like it was when I was, well, I wish things like when I was 25. But it's not. That's not the way it is. Oh, sports were better. Everything was better. Yeah, that's because you were younger. We were all younger. Things were always better when we were younger. This is now.
12: Old rule of thumb. Billy Joel said it best. Good old days weren't always good. Tomorrow ain't as bad as it seems. Yeah, for this one, it seems a non-starter in terms of an argument. And for those that want to go down that rabbit hole, you know, find a hug. It's a baseball game. I get it. It's a big enterprise, and it means a lot to a lot of people. This is family. He'll have more closing opportunities. They staved off elimination. Now, if they'd lost, I would have loved to see what fell out of it, you know, particularly as it's like, well, it's a one run game, and you had your man Musgrove up in the pen. So
14: he went from being a, hey, what a great story, to, do we might need this guy to
12: this guy
14: close out the game?
12: Yeah. So yeah. Crazy. Yeah.
14: So will they be at a deficit tomorrow, pitching department? Yeah. But they would be at a deficit tonight anyway, because Mason Miller is probably only going to go one inning.
12: Sure.
14: Right. After going two innings in the last game. So yeah. Okay. So Michael King threw a few more pitches, right? He threw 40 pitches. He's probably unavailable tomorrow. So okay. But everybody else,
12: all hands on deck, and you get through it. But yeah. But yeah, the larger conversation, and you know, it's not gonna quibble over the difference of motivation. You're also at a point. You mentioned social media when it comes to the players and those that are in their sphere. You also look at from a corporate perspective for Major League Baseball, for their teams. I mean, they're keenly aware of what the backlash is if they try to enforce or suggest that, you know, any policy of years gone by should still be implemented. Doesn't mean there aren't people in an organization that would hold that. And, you know, that becomes a behind the scenes kind of decision. But there's no way the Padres, new ownership, front and center. Yeah, they're going to be like, you know what? He should be here. No, I mean, you're not going to get that statement in 2026, just categorically. And all the things that you missed, and look, we've all had plenty of things for jobs and assignments that we've had to miss. You're not missing the birth of your kid.
14: No, and look, and the now that the pitching question flips over to the Brewers, where, okay, you given the Padres have a little bit of life, do you bring the Miz back in game four on short rest? And I could see the benefits of that. Hey, maybe you close out early, but I think if you're the Brewers, you save him for game five. It's back at home. You want him at his best philosophy. You don't want to go in because basically then it would become a winner-take-all game in game four because now suddenly you're going back home without your ace, and the Padres have all kinds of momentum because they have just beaten Jacob Mizorowski. So even though that's going to be a question, what do? You lost tonight. Do you bring the Miz back in game four because the Padres, you know, may be running on empty as far as their position players with everything going into this game? I still leave him for game five.
12: Quick search. He's only pitched on 4 days rest four times.
14: Yeah. It's a winner go home game, it's different, but it's not. It's you lose. We're going back home for game five. So, okay. I mean, all right. You're good.
12: You don't mess with the mechanics. By the way, see he pulled a one of himself. Someone brought him some cards to,
14: and he pulled a one of himself.
13: Oh, that's not rigged.
14: That's
13: not rigged at all.
14: Come on, man. So, hey, happy holidays to me.
12: I was. Trying to go positivity. You guys immediately go for, where's the scam?
14: Boy, if somebody else had pulled this, they'd probably be a millionaire. But you know what? I'm just going to be more of a millionaire.
12: Great is it's a cool card where he's throwing a football, too.
14: Oh, okay. Oh,
12: like
14: nice.
12: The old 1989 Upper Deck extended Nolan Ryan card.
13: You know what else would be cool?
14: What's
13: if
14: that?
13: Somebody else pulled it.
14: No. Somebody else could have made money on it.
12: Yeah.
14: Not had to worry about paying for school for their kids. All kinds of fun stuff they could have done.
12: Yeah, I don't know. Yeah, no, no, it
14: would have been great.
12: What are you going to do? I try to bring some positivity in you guys.
14: So the Padres live to fight another day. We now have four games tomorrow in Major League Baseball. We could see four series end tomorrow. Oh, boy. Again, John Paul Morosi said, tomorrow might be the best day of the postseason. I think he's absolutely right.
12: Well, he better be hydrated.
14: Postseason tomorrow. Exit Abad of Fresca. Exit Swollen Dome. Now, tomorrow, yeah, we wanted to get you the Padres stuff, the big breaking news. They win this game tonight without Mason Miller. But coming up next, boy, do we got some big baseball hot takes and one big soccer hot take? That's next. Jason and Mike, Fox Sports Radio. 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

0: All right, now I would say this, Donovan, you're new. You've been doing a great job the last couple of weeks. Only because you're new, Justin Frostberg hasn't put your head through the window for playing this song on the show.
1: What commercial is this from?
0: Is it like Good Luck, Good Morning San Diego?
1: Could be.
0: I don't know. But like to play a San Diego song on a show where the producer is the biggest Dodger fan in the world. That's a lot of guts there, Spider. I'll tell you, Spider, that's a lot of guts.
1: I mean, he was cheering in the press box. I mean, look, you talk about taking life in your own hands.
0: Dance that drink over to me, Spider. Dance that drink over, yeah.
1: Tell you.
0: So what's going to happen is, and Frostberg's just going to turn his mic off and go, yeah, never play that again. Okay, all right, great, thanks, appreciate that.
1: I think that's what he just mouthed, but there were some other words I can't say because I'd like to keep our FCC license.
0: So Padres move on. They force game four. Tomorrow, the Dodgers can send the Braves home with a win. Today was not a great day for the sudden, the Dodgers have gotten old overnight, and the Braves did everything right by going to that bullpen game and putting it all on Chris Sale, and the Dodgers are going to lose, and the dynasty's going to end, and they're not going to be able to replenish their roster because of the potential lockout. The end of the Dodgers is here. Yeah, not a great day for that crowd.
1: Well, I mean, look how old you've become doesn't quite work. When you've got a guy named Yamamoto standing up on the other side.
0: Right,
1: it's like, all right, you got your ace. That's great. Look what we got over here.
0: But that was seemingly every take today.
1: Absolutely.
0: People want to shovel dirt on the Dodgers.
1: Well, there's something, because the narrative of why they're the ruination of baseball, they want both things.
0: Yeah,
1: they want them to be the ruination of baseball. Mm-hmm. See, yeah. It's self-fulfilling prophecy versus we also want to see them lose. You can't have it both ways.
0: And the thing is that I vividly remember, I'm old enough to remember when the Dodgers were in the dog days of August and they were losing and there were guys were hurt. And I remember saying, guys, they're going to flip a switch when the playoffs get here. Everything is fine.
1: You almost said it with a sad, resigned kind of thing. Because you were looking at the Mets record at that point.
0: Because I've seen it for the last 10 years. There's never been a situation where the Dodgers have walked in and they've shrunk away from it. All this, oh yeah, the Dodgers, here they are, Chris Sale, the series is over. Guess what? Dodgers going for the closer tomorrow. I knew that, I should have went and bet this game because I knew the Dodgers were going to win this game. Everything was on Chris Sale, and you saw their strategy right away to make Chris Sale go deep into all his counts, make him throw a lot of pitches, make him worry about the runners on the base paths. He was in trouble all day. This was an incredible performance by the Dodgers offense, even though they only scored 3 runs because they had Chris Sale and they had him out of the game in the 5th inning and it was over. It was over because Chris Sale was not the same guy. You could tell that the Braves were losing heart as the game went on, going, this is not how today was supposed to go.
1: Would you believe the Dodgers were actually the favorite in this game?
0: I mean,
1: because the narrative certainly was not that at all.
0: Yeah, going home, Chris Sale. Weird, right? Weird that you would think, okay, the Braves at home with Chris Sale. But, look.
1: Well, Yamamoto.
0: Yamamoto was phenomenal.
1: That's why.
0: He was phenomenal today. And I knew right away the Dodgers were going to win. First inning, when the Dodgers get a couple on, right, but they don't score. Okay. Yamamoto hot knife through butter through the Braves in the bottom of the first. And I said, this is going to be how the entire day goes for the Braves. They are not. When Ronald Acuna blew one of the ABS challenges by challenging a pitch at the first at bat.
1: Very
0: of the
1: big
0: game,
1: moment.
0: What the hell are you doing, man? Because now you got to worry about not using that other challenge the rest of the way where they could, after they got the run off of Yamamoto in the 5th, right? In the 6th inning, they could have challenged a ball for a strikeout pitch that they probably would have won.
1: Full count on Olsen.
0: Right? Yeah. And Olsen would have been on first base with nobody out. Suddenly you're feeling pretty good. But Olsen, why can I burn our last challenge just in case I might be wrong? Then we're out of challenges. Like, I knew after that first inning, this is not going the Braves' way.
1: Well, because the other thing with the Acuna challenge, it was a 1-2 count.
0: Yeah.
1: Right? So it's not even all right, if I get the call, I'm walking to first base, and now we're starting to put pressure on Yamamoto. Okay, you draw even the 2-2.
0: I mean, he did it from the perspective of he seems so positive that he was correct. You saw the look on his face. He just went, like, he just blew air out his cheeks and just went, like, he realized, I just really set us back in this game. I just really set us back, and I should have thought more. And, you know, John Smoltz talked about it a little bit in the game, going, I don't know why you would do this. There's no runners on base. It's not a full count, all this stuff. But I looked at it, was now you've blown that challenge. Now you got to save challenges. You got to save that challenge until the end of the game now. And what if you really need one in the sixth? That would have been a great place for Olsen to challenge. And he probably
1: would have
0: won.
1: That was a leadoff hitter, and he would have won the challenge. Yeah. Like, that was clearly a ball.
0: I mean, really, that was such a big deal. But in the end, the Dodgers had a great plan against Sale, and I knew they would, because I've seen this from the Dodgers for a decade. Doesn't matter who it is. I've seen when their backs are to the wall, they play their best. Whether it's down 2-1 of the Padres in a bullpen game 2 years ago, whether it's down to or tied 1-1 with the Braves and they're looking at Chris Sale and maybe not getting back to Dodger Stadium. I knew they were going to have, because I know the Dodgers are a team. When you get to this point, you can flip a switch in the playoffs. Teams like the Dodgers that win the division every year, that are back-to-back World Series champions, they know when the lights go on, right? I know you can sit in the regular season and go, yeah, they got problems, all this, there's this. And look, we'll get to Ohtani and his injury situation in a few minutes. But, like, I've seen the Dodgers do this. I knew, hey, this is their biggest challenge. They were going to have a big day, and the first inning told you this is going the Dodgers.
1: Yeah, ultimately, you know, you score 3 runs, and we'll get to the holding that up in a moment. But, you know, for Sale, the pitch count sailed.
0: Very nice.
1: But he made the got the out pitches when he needed to. Freeman's at bat. Should have been a home run. Well, it wasn't, because it was a fly out to left, right? Go reach it over the wall, Dubon. But it's the thing that you extended him. He went 5 innings. He had 95 pitches. Like, there was no breaking him out for a sixth.
0: No.
1: But even then, you saw how he was gettable. He was in the zone. And Dodgers hitters had waited on him, and all the flipping of the batting order and everything else, when it came down to it, two guys that have had ridiculous October runs came through again, right? He held everybody else at bay. I mean, we even had Kyle Tucker hit eighth. That's where we're at in terms of Dodgerdom. But, you know, for Sale overall, you know, he got the out pitches, except two very large mistakes.
0: Look, and that's the thing, is that you want to talk about why the Dodgers are who they are, and the stars get all the attention, right? And rightfully so. Ohtani's the best player in baseball. Freddie Freeman's going to the Hall of Fame. Mookie Betts is going to the Hall of Fame. Max Muncy is terrific. Will Smith has been the best catcher in baseball for the past 5 or 6 years, right? I get it. But the reason the Dodgers have been a dynasty is not because of those stars. It's because of guys like this.
2: Kike Hernandez crushes one deep left field. It's gone! Kike in October, of course, as he gives the Dodgers a 2-0 lead in Game 3.
0: AM 570 on the call. The Dodgers have Sale on the ropes. He's able to keep them off the scoreboard, and then it's like Kike was sitting on that pitch. He was sitting on that inside changeup. And that is not that he knows if he's going to throw this, right? Kike Hernandez said after the game, he was going to keep throwing it. I was going to swing at it. So, you know, he was sitting on it, because, and I could tell at the time, the way he swung and flipped his bat, he was like, yep, knew that pitch was coming. And Kike Hernandez,
1: there's no trash can, right?
0: So
1: we can take care of that right away.
0: He would use it in the regular season if he could. Kike Hernandez, the legend of Kike Hernandez, is like you look at, like, in history, I could say, like, okay, man, Alexander the Great, legend. Kike Hernandez, maybe a bigger legend, right? Charles de Gaulle, legend. Kike Hernandez, maybe a bigger
1: Charles
0: legend.
1: Charles de Gaulle, the guy from CBS This Morning?
0: Yes, he was. Okay. Conan the Barbarian, legend, right? Kike Hernandez, bigger legend, right?
1: To vanquish your foe.
0: Joan of Arc,
1: see them.
0: Legend. Kike Hernandez. Kike, he's just a guy in the regular season. He barely plays for well over a decade. But still, the Dodgers, the record of his postseason, his big home runs, how many big hits he has. Then he left the team for a couple of years, and now he's back, and he doesn't play in the regular season, and yet but every year he winds up playing every inning in the playoffs, and big home runs and big at-bats like this.
1: 222, 4 home runs, 12 RBI, and like 40 regular season
0: games. It doesn't make sense that the Dodgers have so much talent. Every year they bring in new guys. Hey, we're bringing in Kyle Tucker this year. Guess what? Doesn't mean Kike Hernandez and Miguel Rojas aren't starting in this must-win playoff game. But this is why the Dodgers win, because of guys like Kike Hernandez, who is the absolute sex symbol of the Dodgers. 100%. Every woman I know, Dodger fan, loves Kike Hernandez. Loves it, loves it, loves him, loves him. So happy. He had a home run today. It was almost like they won the lottery. Kike, Kike. It's like they got some sort of telepathic notice in their head if they weren't watching the game. Kike Hernandez has just hit a home run. Like, he's
1: You know, you could use telekinesis to bring Jason back from the depths of the sea. You got to listen to the whole show.
0: He's that popular. He somehow comes up in the postseason with hits. That doesn't make sense. He's not a star player that raises his game. He's not Jeter. He's a guy that's just around during the regular season. Yet in the postseason, he turns into a star. But this is why the Dodgers win, because of all the big hits that Kike Hernandez has had. They wouldn't have won the World Series last year if not for a one-out home run in the ninth inning by Miguel Rojas. I mean, come on, man. Miguel Rojas saved your season. You won the World Series. They wouldn't have won the World Series in 2024 if Tommy Edman doesn't knock in 11 runs and score 10 runs and hit 400 against the Mets. Tommy bleeping Edman. I didn't lose that, Jay. Blank you, Frostburg.
1: That was a great laugh. Can we get that on tape, you know, as a drop?
0: I always tell everybody I didn't lose my chance at the World Series because of Ohtani or Freeman or Betts. I lost because Tommy bleeping Edman knocked in 11 runs in six games and scored 10 runs in it. Four. Tommy Edman. This is why the Dodgers
1: Superstar.
0: Win.
1: Superstar.
0: This is why they still have these guys, these glue guys that aren't just flash in the pans. Hey, this guy had a pretty hot September. Boy, remember him? No, Kike Hernandez has been doing this for over a decade, right? Miguel Rojas, a decade. Now, Tommy Edman, 5 years he's been doing this.
1: But it would be you know, it'd make sense if it was that one-off, right? So Kike Hernandez, he's in the lineup of these heavyweights, so maybe you take him a little lightly. All right, here's a guy I can go at, I can challenge, and then I'll get back to worrying about Betts and Freeman, whatever. Like, this guy's done it for a decade. He's 35 years old. He's shown postseason heroics time and again. As you said, he went away for a couple of years, and then they looked around the clubhouse and said, something's missing here. Something's missing in the mix. Oh, yeah. Kike Hernandez, come on back. And there he is once again.
0: It doesn't make sense.
1: They got to build a statue. He'll be the 98th statue on that concourse. Right? You got the LA Live, and then we'll start building.
0: And it'll be him pitching. Like, that'll be Kike Hernandez pitching. That'll be the statue.
1: With the goggles on and the whole nine. Yeah, but I mean, like, start doing it at the Dodger Stadium. Here. He's the next commemorative.
0: It doesn't make sense.
1: Off of this home run yet?
0: Kike Hernandez. Like this is why the Dodgers went. Kike Hernandez.
1: Career 235 hitters, 134 home runs, and almost
0: all in the postseason.
1: 3,800 career at bats.
0: All 134 home runs in the postseason.
1: Postseason. 294 at bats, 16 career.
0: Kike Hernandez.
1: 17th one today. Yeah.
0: You know whose postseason numbers are exactly the same as? Right around the same, within 10 at-bats of, right? Same number of at-bats. His numbers are the same. Home runs, RBI, OPS, walks, hits, everything. Kike Hernandez's postseason numbers are in line with Reggie Jackson, who, oh, by the way, nicknamed Mr. October for how great he played in the playoffs in the 70s with the Yankees, with the A's, with the he's Mr. October.
3: Nah, he's better.
0: Kike Hernandez's numbers are the same as Reggie Jackson.
1: Even better. His postseason numbers are right in line with Aaron Judge. He's got a batting average advantage of 36 points in the postseason over Judge.
0: Yeah.
1: Same number of home runs and two more RBI.
0: And you know what? And I bet you there's a lot of Dodger fans after Edwin Diaz gave up that leadoff double that would have rather had Kike Hernandez closing the game. Let's bring him in. Bring him in. Get rid of Diaz.
1: Yeah.
0: Get rid of Diaz.
1: But you heard Narco in your head.
0: Time now to find out what's trending in the wide world of sports. A guy who let out an absolute scream following the Dodgers win over the Braves. Here's the thing. It was about 20 minutes after the game was over and the first time he got to get up out of his seat. It's Steve DeSantis.
4: Other people thought it was because of the cockroaches that are constantly down the hall. But
0: yeah.
4: No.
3: had to do with this.
0: You say constantly, like, is that like every day you see them or what? Like,
3: I'm saying every month there's a live slash dead one. Yeah.
0: Oh. Oh, okay. All right. All right.
3: Well, one? It did used to be a Denny's, you know.
0: Yeah, that is true.
1: That is
0: true.
1: Yeah.
0: Yeah, yeah, yeah, yeah. Yeah.
3: By the way, in late August.
0: Cockroaches left over for 20 years?
3: Yeah, exactly.
0: But they're going to bring the Denny's back at
1: it's
0: some
1: like a
0: point.
1: Cicada.
3: And eating well. In late August, Chris Sale shut out the Dodgers and Yoshinobu Yamamoto 1-0, and he pitched a complete game with 11 strikeouts, no walks. Tonight, that was the pitching matchup in Game 3 of their NL Division Series on FS1. Sale took the loss, lasting just 5 innings, 7 strikeouts, but 95 pitches thrown. 3-1 LA, the final. Sale allowed 2 homers in the 4th to Kike Hernandez and Freddie Freeman. By the way, left fielder Mauricio Dubon saved a Freeman 2-run homer the inning before, reaching his glove over the top of the wall. It was a great night at the plate for Freeman. Shohei Ohtani, still injured, batted 5th. 1 walk, 1 catcher's interference got him aboard. Ronald Acuna of Atlanta with the sore knee was a DH, 0-for-3 with 1 walk. Each team struck out 12 times tonight. Braves with runners in scoring position, 0-for-6. And the Dodgers take a 2-1 lead in the series. Winning pitcher Yoshinobu Yamamoto, 7 innings, 10 strikeouts. The save to Edwin Diaz. The Dodger offense after the 4th inning went 1-for-16. And with runners in scoring position, LA is still without a hit in the entire series so far at 0-for-13 in the 3 games. The Dodgers' first 10 runs of this series has come via homers. By the way, infielder Miguel Rojas of LA left with a sore back. The Padres are still alive after the home win against Milwaukee 4-3. The Brewers left 11 men on base. Neither starter lasted 5 innings. Brewers are up 2-1 in the best of 5. The save to San Diego's Michael King, 2 scoreless innings. Padres closer Mason Miller is away on paternity leave.
0: It sounded like you said Michael Caine had the save.
1: Michael Caine.
0: You are only supposed to blow the bloody doors off.
1: Look, the title of his autobiography.
3: Yeah, yeah, yeah. That would be kind of hard to fit all on the front cover.
0: Michael Caine speaks through his nose like this. He's very specific.
3: And knows nothing about baseball. The 2 AL Division
1: you don't know
3: series.
1: That.
3: I could guess. The 2 AL Division Series could each end on Wednesday. White Sox up 2-none hosting Cleveland, and Tampa Bay hosting 2-none play at the Yankees. Ravens quarterback Lamar Jackson with the sprained ankle, not likely to play Sunday night at Atlanta, according to NFL Network. Seattle decided not to sign running back Joe Mixon. Tampa Bay kicker Chase McLaughlin missed practice with a groin and hip injury. The Bucs play Thursday night at Dallas. Eagles tackle Lane Johnson retired at age 36. Arden Key, Colts defensive end, will miss 3-4 weeks with a hamstring injury. Former college football coach Dennis Franchione passed away at the age of 75, known for his years at TCU. Former Cleveland pitcher Sam McDowell died at age 84. Former Dodgers general manager Fred Clair passed away at age 91. NHL overtime wins for Buffalo and Toronto. A possible tropical storm could impact Saturday night's Georgia at Alabama game. Back to you.
0: Thank you, Steve-O. Jason Smith, Mike Harmon, live from the Fox Sports Radio Studios. Coming up next, yeah, we got something big on Shohei Ohtani. And did we really watch an absolute legend retire tonight? That's next. Jason and Mike, Fox.
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8: Very disappointed. I thought I'd have a lot of those Raider dudes who were like, hey, Maller, you were right, Maller. You were correct. I'm waiting for that. It hasn't happened yet. Yeah, they played their first real NFL game, the Raiders, and they lost. That's what happens. So the story here, first-year Raiders coach Clint Kubiak boldly predicted at halftime that the Raiders are going to win the game. The Raiders were leading at halftime. He told the sideline woman, whatever her name is, for CBS, we're winning. We're going to win the game. There you go. And he said that, and then they had to play the second half.

0: Bears prove something by going toe-to-toe and eye-to-eye with Kansas City. So I have two words. Two words. Hell no! No. The Raiders, they are who we thought they were. If you want to crown them, crown their asses. They are. The Raiders didn't prove anything other than...
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0: Where should Lions coach Dan Campbell's concern level be using the Maller Panic-O-Meter? On a scale of 1 to 10, we are at a solid 8, a snowman, a solid 8 for the Detroit Lions, and here's why. Dan Campbell's squad is essentially playing bad team bingo. Now, what is bad team bingo in the NFL? You've never played? They have it every weekend at the church, no? All right, so bad team bingo, can't tackle, check. Cannot block very effectively, check, check. Dumb penalties, check, check, check. Special teams disasters. I don't know. Missing an extra point or two? Why not? What the hell? Bingo! There you go. That's the Detroit Lions. And they are returning to the Lions I remember.
1: Ben Maller. 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
9: Come on now.
8: So, before we get to a retirement, in quotes, you know, we told you a week ago when Shohei Ohtani said, I'm not going to be healthy for the playoffs, I just have to fight through it. It wasn't a story to blow off. Because the one thing I can tell you about Ohtani, every time he has gone on a skid in his MLB career, especially the last couple of years of the Dodgers, hasn't been that many. Look, he's the best player in baseball.
9: Well, he's hanging on to the medal stand of Japanese players now, yeah, right now.
8: Yeah.
9: You got Murakami,
8: sure,
9: and you got Yamamoto. Sure. Yeah, I mean, no, come on now.
8: That's true. But every time I have seen him go through a slump, watch something happen, it is because physically there is something ailing him, whether it's his knee or his shoulder. And these are injuries that are affecting his performance. Not an injury where, well, it hurts, but I can still swing the bat the right way. I can still throw the right way, whatever it is. These injuries are not stuff that he can just put aside and go play. These are things that are affecting his timing, his swing. And you can see right now, he's got no timing. He looks lost at the plate. He had a bad ABS challenge in the eighth inning. Like, Ohtani is lost. This, again, it's not a story to blow off, because as good as the Dodgers have been, I told you they were going to flip that switch. How far can you go when this is the Shohei Ohtani you're getting? A guy that's dropped down in the lineup to number 5 and joked around with Dave Roberts, you should actually hit me 7th. right? Like, I don't know how long the Dodgers can go, how far you go when Shohei Ohtani, this is the version of him that you get.
9: Well,

0: Whatever percentage he is, you still have to respect it. So it means better at bats for the guys around you. But as you said, dropped him to fifth. That was a conversation Dave Roberts kind of alluded to that was coming before they released the lineup today. And once it was confirmed, you thought he'd left him off the roster. Like, just the way it kind of picked up as it rolled through. Like, wow, he's never hit there and everything else. But he looks lost. He's holding his back, right, after a swing and stretching back out. And you have myriad injuries. So is surgery in the offing? Like, there's a lot of questions about where he is physically right now.
1: So Dodgers going for the closer tomorrow. Again, we got four games tomorrow. Great day. Maybe the best day in Major League Baseball Yay. We're getting all year tomorrow.
0: Hot dog day.
1: Meanwhile, hot dog, hot diggity dog. Meanwhile, we saw the retirement tonight of Lionel Messi.
0: He had a good run.
1: Playing his 208th and final game for Argentina. Emotional farewell for him as they played a friendly in Buenos Aires. The game was stopped at the 10-minute mark. Messi, number 10, getting a huge standing ovation. He scored his final goal, goal number 126 for his country. Says he wished he could play forever, but it's time to go and time to move on. But is he really retired? Okay? Look at what's going on right now. I'll give you a hot take. Look at what's going on right now with Cristiano Ronaldo in Portugal. All the issues he is having to apologize and talk to his team about wanting to play because he was left off. He didn't get to play in the last run that Portugal had, and his status on the team is very tenuous. The most decorated player in the country's history, at worst, the second best player in soccer the last 20 years. He and Messi back and forth. You're seeing the end of Ronaldo's career with Portugal be very awkward and odd, right?
0: Well, yeah, because we watched it in the World Cup. We talked about it a lot. It's like he doesn't move really at all. Like he kind of stands there and plays. He's like the post up, the shooter. He just runs to the corner and maybe you find him.
1: And claps for the ball. Give me the ball.
0: But that's just it. He's not in flow, whatever. Yeah. It's like does he get a free shot? And that's kind of what Ronaldo did during the World Cup.
1: Yeah, it is a really awkward and bad end. And this is not how it should end for Ronaldo. Messi sees this. He sees that, boy, this is how it's ending. The World Cup is a long 3.5 years away. So if I say I'm retiring now from international play, still going to play in the MLS, still going to play, still playing at a really high level, right? Still scoring a lot of goals.
0: Well, and he even had a free kick to end things that he sailed just over the top of the crossbar.
1: If in 3 years, because it's a long time and who knows, if he's still playing really well, Argentina will ask him to play in one more World Cup and he will say yes. He's not going to leave it out there where I don't know. And after a couple of years, it's a tough decision, but we have to not pick Messi for our World Cup. That's in bet. He doesn't want to end that way. So if he walks away now, knowing full well, if he's still playing at a high level, if he's still creating, even if he's not scoring, but if he's still creating chances, he's still playing. They're going to ask him to play, and he's going to say, okay, is he going to play 90 minutes? No. Will he come off the bench? Yeah, but that's how it goes for players when they get this to be this age. Even the superstar players, they come into the game at the 30-minute mark, the 35-minute mark. This is how it goes. If he is playing well, they will ask him. If he's not and they don't, I've already retired, and I walk away from the game at some point, and I'm finished. But he's doing it now because he knows if I'm still playing well in 3 years, they'll ask me and I'll say yes.
0: Well, you get the celebration now. You keep playing and physically you don't age poorly to the where you're at, Ronaldo, where you're basically standing in place. And even then, he's really good with set pieces.
1: Sure.
0: He might be worth it.
1: Yeah.
0: Right? I mean, we watch the wizardry of it all the time. We see the Miami highlights and everything else. Whoever the broadcast partner is, if he can still run a little bit, is also probably going to be like, can we get him back? what was that call about? Well, we called Argentina and we said, hey, we need a guy.
1: So I'm saying he's retired for now.
0: Well, sure. Everybody wants to be wanted. Wait, now. You want me for an encore? Okay, I'll walk back through that door.
1: It's a lot of things can happen. Oh, but if they ask him in 3 years, okay. If they don't ask him, I've already retired. He's doing it right.
0: No, that's it.
1: And Ronaldo's just
0: leave
1: so
0: him wanting
1: awkward.
0: More.
1: So awkward. Exit, how about a Fresca? Exit, Swollen Dome, the Jason Smith Show with Mike Harmon. For Mike, I'm Jason. Coming up next, my buddy Ben Maller. This is Fox Sports Radio. We are Fox Sports.
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1: The Dodgers lead their NL Division Series 2-1 after winning at Atlanta 3-1. Home runs in the fourth inning for Kike Hernandez and Freddie Freeman off loser Chris Sale, who lasted just 5 innings, 95 pitches. The win to Yoshinobu Yamamoto, who went 7 innings with 10 strikeouts. San Diego's on the board, down 2-1 to top-seeded Milwaukee. The Padres stayed alive with a 4-3 victory. The save to Michael King with 2 scoreless innings. Padres closer Mason Miller is away on paternity leave. Ravens quarterback Lamar Jackson with his sprained ankle is not likely to play Sunday night at Atlanta, according to NFL Network. Seattle decided not to sign running back Joe Mixon after his physical with the foot injury. Tampa Bay kicker Chase McLaughlin missed practice with a groin and hip injury. Eagles tackle Lane Johnson retired. And in the NHL, overtime victories for Buffalo and Toronto. I'm Steve DeSager.
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6: 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We are in the air everywhere, providing dialogue to the deaf. Now, we've determined over the years the only group we're allowed to offend is the deaf. They can't hear us! They can as we catch the spirit. That's right. Coast to coast, border to border, and beyond, on the vast and lavishly powerful microphones of FSR emanating live from the wind as we spit into the wind. Guaranteed human. Coop has arrived. Guaranteed human from the world famous Fox Sports Radio studios, where Outback John and Joanna in SoCal said, hey, what about Express, Maller? 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And, of course, the holy trinity of the Maller Militia, the leaders, the board of trustees with Alf, the alien opiner, Ferg Dog, and Maller Prop Guy. They never miss a show. And they say, hey, Ben, where's that big NFL game this week? And, well, I'm glad you asked. NFL Week 5 is here, and it is a big one. The Bears. Versus the Packers, Sunday's America's Game of the Week, streaming live on Fox One. Miss it live, and you're just watching a highlight. Catch every play as it happens. Bears-Packers live on Fox One this weekend. So check it out. The Cheeseheads. And you got to see the key there, the Bears-Packers. I didn't realize this till, you know, my brother moved to Wisconsin years ago, and I didn't realize when you do the Chicago versus any team in Wisconsin, you got to stop in Kenosha at the Cheese Castle on your way. If you're driving from Chicago to Wisconsin or vice versa, I guess you could stop there on your way down. But our lead this side, don't bury the lead, my man. All right, let's play the big game. Epic matchup, epic pitching matchup, Major League Baseball, the second round of the postseason. And we head below the Mason-Dixon line. It was on Fox. Boy, Kenny Albert sounded freaking great. Is that guy not a stud as a broadcaster? So Joe Davis came up lame. He couldn't do the game. And it was as good as any broadcast I've seen. Kenny Albert is freaking great. Kenny Albert is awesome at play-by-play. Now, I might be biased because he's a friend of the show, but Kenny Albert stepped in there at the last minute. Flew in, apparently, the same day there. God forbid. Showed up and showed out with John Smoltz on the Fox broadcast. But the epic pitching matchup, in Game 3, series tied 1-1. You had Yoshinobu Yamamoto versus Chris Sale in the suburbs outside Atlanta. Everyone had their Braves fan gear on. They're all dressed up, all dolled up, ready to go. Looked like a commercial for the Braves gift shop. Looking at the crowd there. I did not see Tommy in Atlanta, though. I looked for Tom, my friend Tommy, big Braves fan there, friend of the show. I did not see Tommy in Atlanta there, or the Georgia boy, for that matter. But the matchup lived up to the hype. Probably not if you're a Braves fan, but on this side of the aisle, holy crap. Yoshinobu Yamamoto struck out 10 Atlanta Braves in 7 stellar innings. And Kike Hernandez, who sucks in the regular season, not in the playoffs, hit another 2-run ding-dong, and Freddie Freeman really had 2 home runs. One was robbed by a great defensive play by Atlanta, hit another home run there, and the Dodgers never trail. And they end up beating the Atlanta Braves 3-1. And so the L.A. Dodgers, the bad guys, yeah, y'all hate the Dodgers, right? They spent too much money. They got all the good players. The Dodgers have a 2-1 lead in the National League Divisional Series. Yamamoto dominating the highly anticipated matchup here, getting the best of Atlanta's Chris Sale, who allowed 3 runs, 7 hits in 5 innings. The better story is in that losing locker room. So that is where we will begin. It's a good jumping off point. So let us discuss the question. Whose fingerprints are more prominently on this particular loss for manager Walt Weiss's Atlanta Braves? Who's got their fingerprints all over this? So We've got the Blueprint, AC/DC, and we have Poltergeist as well. And we will combine all of these things together, and we are going to put the biscuit in the basket is what we're going to do. So, A, I love stories like this. It happens all the time. And we do Benny versus the Penny. I'm not doing that great on Benny versus the Penny. But one of the things I've learned over the years is wherever the public is at, go against the public. Like, whatever popular opinion is in terms of, like, gambling, if you can find out where everyone's convinced something's going to happen, you go the other way, and you're going to win more times than not. Now, you're not going to win all the time, but you're going to win more times than not. I bring that up because the best-laid plans of mice, men, and baseball managers like Walt Weiss usually end up with somebody warming up in the bullpen way too soon. And it happened again. If you want to make the old line, Vince Scully used to use this quote all the time. If you want to make God laugh, tell him about your plans, right? Well, okay. So if you want to make Dodger fans laugh, tell them about Chris Sale on extra rest. Oh, my God, the fear factor. Oh, man. Oh, we're cooked. Yeah, so Skipper Walt Weiss had it all mapped out. He had the blueprint. What a freaking great blueprint for the Atlanta Braves. It looked great on a tablet. It looked really good. You built the runway. You cleared the airspace. You gave your big horse, your big Clydesdale, some extra time off in this epic prize fight, Dodgers and Braves, the showdown in A-Town. And this was the game. This was the game to turn it upside down and put all the immense pressure on the D-O-D-G-E-R-S Dodgers. And this was it. You had your guy, extra rest. This is why you give Chris Sale extra rest for a game like this at home. The Braves treated this like a title fight. And I don't blame them. It seemed like a great strategy here. Unfortunately, even though it was billed as a title fight, Chris Sale showed up and fought like he was on the undercard. Who goofed? I've got to know. 2 home runs, should have been 3. Freddie Freeman robbery there. 7 hits, 5 innings. That's it for Chris Sale. And that is not a thoroughbred horse right there. That is not a horse that can win the Kentucky Derby. That is a pony ride at the Georgia State Fair is what that is. Yeah, not good. Sale, he put the plane in the weeds. You're supposed to put it on the runway there, Chris. You put it in the weeds. Bad job by you. So turning the showdown in A-Town into the letdown in A-Town for the hometown team there. Not good enough. Do better. Be better. And it didn't happen here for the Atlanta baseball team. Now, page two. On the other side here, the Dodgers side of the aisle, the question, can you sum up how good Yoshinobu Yamamoto has been in these playoff games for the Dodgers over the last couple of years? So the song here, and it's also a tribute to one of our big fans of the show, it's AC/DC's Big Balls. If you've been to the Maller meet and greets we've done the last couple times in Vegas, you know Big Balls Bob, a karaoke legend there, and Yamamoto showing the world he does have the AC/DC Big Balls. Absolutely everything the Dodger fan spent years begging Clayton Kershaw to be in October. And they said prayers and they did all these rituals to try to get Kershaw to be the man in October. And he was Mr. Tiny in just about every big spot. Yamamoto showed up from Japan carrying the luggage. It was all there. Big balls in the luggage. The whole thing. The Dodgers paid for a luxury import. And amazingly, the luxury import actually works as advertised. You know how rare that is? Yamamoto has been as good as he was supposed to be. Some would say even better. Plus, shipping and handling included the whole thing. That is an increasingly rare phenomena in the highly compensated world of professional sports, the industrial complex of sports, which is just hyperbole. Oh, this guy's going to be the greatest thing ever. Oh, my God. Yeah, and then they pitch and they blow. Not Yamamoto. No. So the hyperbole was backed up by performance. It was. And the kindest thing I've ever said about anyone is that Yoshinobu Yamamoto is the anti-Kershaw. Put that on your billboard around Dodger Stadium. We have our guy, Yamamoto, the anti-Kershaw. That's it. Instead of Dodger fans having to reach for antacids when like a guy like Kershaw's on the mound in October, they're reaching for another ice-cold brewski to celebrate the good times. And big stage, big pressure, all that stuff. And he just treats October like a Tuesday afternoon in May against the Rockies. Just la la la la la la la la la la la la la la la la la la la la. And the playoffs are a cup check time, and it's good to report that Yamamoto is very well taken care of in that department. The cup check, not a problem, as Yamamoto passes just about every time. He's got 8 playoff wins already, and he's 3 playoff wins away from being in the top 3, I believe, all time. Some ridiculous statistic in terms of playoff wins. He's just been insane. Oh, wins don't matter, Maller. Okay, nerd. Nerd, nerd, nerd, nerd, nerd. Yeah. Yeah. October, it has a way of exposing imposters. Happens all the time. It also has a way of validating those that deserve the validation, like Yoshinobu Yamamoto, who's been freaking great, and pitch him, and just, you know, much better than that stiff Blake Snell, that turd Blake Snell. All right, this is a real pitcher. All right, dump Blake Snell, get me another Yamamoto. Do they have another guy in Japan like Yamamoto? Bring him over right now. Come on, pay him a lot of money. All right, last word. Let's go to the big picture. So right now, as we speak, the Dodgers have a 2-1 lead in the National League Divisional Series, much to the dismay of those that grew up fans of the Braves, whether you're in the South or just a fan of the Superstation back in the day. And here we look, and we say, wait a minute, the Dodgers need one more win to reach the Final Four. That's it. So the question, are Matt Olson and the Atlanta Braves completely cooked in the National League Divisional Series? Are they completely cooked? So we took the thermometer out. We got the temperature. It's not going well. Obviously, it's not going well. Atlanta, though, we're happy to report they're still breathing. It's real labored. It's really labored. The breathing's really labored. And there's a very obese woman, a very fat lady, who's warming up her vocal cords behind the curtain right now, as they said back in the day at the opera. And so she's eating some snacks right now. But she's also warming up her vocal cords as we speak. So the Dodgers did not eliminate the Braves on Tuesday night. You see, it's not first team to win two. It's the first team to win three. However, what the Dodgers did accomplish, and this is what Atlanta's going to have to deal with, is they eliminated the margin for error for the Bravos. So they're going to have to tomahawk chop times two here. And they can't have an off performance at all. So the air fryer, the Braves are in the air fryer at this particular point, and the air fryer is currently on keep warm. That's the setting. It's already cooked. The food's been cooked, and now it's on keep warm. So Chris Sale was supposed to be the October boogeyman. Boogeyman. Instead, L.A. checked under the bed, and they dragged the boogeyman out by the boogeyman's ankles. And Atlanta, after stealing game two in Chavez Ravine, they came home with high hopes, and they had their ace all lined up, ready to go. And, yeah, right, body blow, right to the gut, actually. It's a gut blow, gut blow, gut blow. So that's not just a loss in game three. That is a poltergeist-level soul extraction is what that is. Saving your ace, which Walt Weiss did, saving your ace and losing anyway. And my God, that is the baseball equivalent of having an issue on your yacht and you end up firing an emergency flare and you shoot it right into your own boat. That's essentially what the Braves did. So now they are trusting Tyler Malley. The Malley rally is what they're trying to do here. So he'll pitch just a generic roster, middle-of-the-rotation starting pitcher guy who's played for a bunch of teams. So he'll be on the mound for the Braves in Game 4, and Tyler Glass now certainly capable of coughing up a furball for the Dodgers. Don't trust him much at all. That's the matchup. Braves have to win, have to get her done, or they're completely cooked. So the doomsday clock, if you look up at the Jumbotron, the doomsday clock is ticking. Tick, tick, tick, tick, tick, tick, tick, tick, tick, tick, tick. There's a couple guys on the Braves right now. They're checking their iPhone, and they're saying, what's the flight availability for Cabo? How can I get to Cabo? What's the cheapest flight to Cabo? And can I get an all-inclusive resort? And I want good restaurants. I want the spicy Alfredo. I want the fettuccine. I want the whole thing. So where can I get that? All right, it is the Ben Maller Show. If you would like to comment on any of this, you are more than welcome to chime in here. As the lines have opened up, make Eugene in Chicago very happy. He's back listening after having some health problems there. 877-99 on Fox. That's 877-996-6369. Also on X, at Ben Maller. That's at Ben Maller. If you'd like to be part of the program, and Dave Roberts playing with fire. He got away with it. Will he get away with it again? Playing with fire. What is that all about? We'll get to that, and we will do it next. However, it's live read season on the Ben Maller Show, and that means it's the A block. And what hour is it? Let's see if we can find out right now. What hour could it be?
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0: go. 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

0: not small. The social pages say I've got the biggest balls of all. I've got big balls.
1: It's a tribute song to Yoshinobu Yamamoto. Not quite as good as Madison Bumgarner, the Gigantes back in the day, however. Good enough for the Dodgers as they get the win. They're talking about that this hour as the baseball playoffs continue. Let's see here. RM writes and says, I know you thrive on performance jackassery, but a 37-year-old Chris Sale, who was obviously dominant all year, probably doesn't get younger in the postseason. The Dodgers versus Dodgers was not elite, but was still good. There you go. He then says, my takes are late-night radio. Yes, that's why we're on late night, sir. It's called late-night radio, and thank you for being a customer of late-night radio. And I like that you're a jock sniffer. That's good. We like the jock sniffers, right? We like the fanboys. We welcome the fanboys in. Make excuses. Make all the excuses you want. I love the excuses. Love them, love them, love them. Monkey Biz Doug writes in from South Korea, says, my Braves cooked themselves when getting rid of Freddie Freeman. There you go. Nature Boy says, will you apologize if the Dodgers come back or the Braves come back to beat the Dodgers? Why would I apologize? There's no need to apologize at all. Nature Boy says, Kenny Albert, breath of fresh air compared to Joe Davis. Davis wears a Dodger onesie, just like Vasse, according to the Nature Boy. Yeah, each their own. I just thought Kenny Albert was freaking great. Loved it. Needs more of Kenny Albert in these big games. We need more of Kenny Albert. Mark from Queens writes in, says, Big Ben, Kenny Albert was fantastic. But the best ever, Vince Scully. Yeah. Unfortunately, Vin is calling games across the pearly gates. He's not available. We tried to get a hold of him, but not available. What else do we have? Mark the Walker from Rochester in New York. He writes in, he says, doing this early because I'm actually running today, and it's difficult to post. You are the late, great. Oh, he's answering the Who Am I? You can't answer the Who Am I game now. We haven't even given the question. What's wrong with you? It's a bad job by you. Shame on you. Shame on you. Joey the Bellman writes in, and he says, I must say I have a hard time watching baseball on the boob tube, but the Dodgers and Brewers are a must-watch. It's been fun. That's from Joey the Bellman. There you go. Mexican John Dutton writes in from Maine. He says, my favorite caller is Anthony. In Louisiana, he says. All right, well, everyone's got a favorite. Let's say hello to Eeny, Meeny, Miney, Mo. Let's say hello to Andrew in Bakersfield, the king of bad takes. Hello, Andrew. Welcome.
2: Hey, Ben. First of all, I had a question for Weedman Hippie last night, and I was on hold, and you didn't take my call. What do you have to say for yourself?
1: I didn't see the board with your name on it, or I would have taken the phone call. As far as I know, we had no calls for Weedman. Otherwise, I would have put them on. So I didn't see your name on there. Sorry, okay. Sorry, well, cowboy. Yeah.
2: Well, the Dodgers, okay. Did you catch Kyle Tucker? First hit of the game. Thank you very much.
1: Yes, that makes up for 6 months of suck. Yes,
2: and
1: absolutely.
2: And he stole second.
1: Oh, I guess a modern-day Ricky Henderson. Absolutely. Freaking great. Kyle Tucker, put him in the Hall of Fame right now.
2: That's about all I got. Thanks, Ben.
1: That's it.
2: Go Dodgers.
1: All right, more bad takes. There you go. King of the bad takes. You give him 2 minutes, he'll give you three or four bad takes. Let's go to Vic in one of the great cities, one of the fun cities to say, Rancho Cucamonga. Hello, Vic. Welcome. You're on the Ben Maller Show on Fox.
3: Yes, Tanner Scott. I don't know why Dave Roberts is so loyal to this guy. It's almost to a fault.
1: Well, he did actually pitch well this year, Tanner Scott. So
3: Yeah, he gives me indigestion and an ulcer every time I see that guy in a big high-leverage situation.
1: Well, the one that I was thinking was going to blow the game for the Dodgers was Edwin Diaz, who came in and gave up an extra base hit there for the Dodgers. And Mr. Timmy Trumpet, I thought he was going to choke on the trumpet there, but he was able to get out of the jam.
3: Yeah, he almost made me go number two. Good thing Freddie was there to scoop it all up.
1: Yeah, he did almost. Well, he actually almost went number two. on the mound there, Edwin Diaz, right? Public defecation.
3: Made me go number two, slightly. Good thing Freddie scooped it all up.
1: Saved the day. So, yeah, yeah. If I'm managing, I would not have put him in that. Dave Roberts, he got away with it. I would not have put Edwin Diaz in there. I wouldn't even have him on the roster.
3: So. I would have took Trident, to be honest.
1: Yeah, I would have taken whiskey and put a bottle of whiskey on the mound and had that and see what happens. You know, just maybe they'll get drunk. The Braves hitters will get drunk and they won't be able to hit. So
3: bless out the indigestion stuff, man. That was just wow.
1: Make sure to get some nice toilet paper just in case, because there's still games to be played here. So.
3: Thank God for the scoop of Freddie Freeman.
1: Yeah, that's right. Save the day. Playoff Freddie Freeman. There you go. Michael in Tulsa writes in. He says, nice monologue, Maller. However, you sound like my girlfriend who got her nails done today and had them painted blue. I can't wait for Milwaukee to play Tampa in the World Series. Yeah, that would be outstanding as the people that do advertising at Major League Baseball jump off buildings without parachutes. Shane in Des Moines writes in. And has a random non-sequitur take. We always love the random non-sequitur takes. Shane in Des Moines says, I don't usually like Dallas, but I do on Thursday night. The upcoming Thursday night football game for Week 5 features the Tampa Bay Buccaneers visiting Dallas. The Cowboys are an 8.5 to 10-point favorite, according to Shane in Des Moines. He says he likes the Cowboys. Well, I didn't know that you're a tout, Shane. I had no idea you're a tout giving out picks. Truck Stop Fungus writes in from the highways and byways of North America. He's wearing his tidy whities, eating some chili at a cheap hotel down by the side of the road in the boondocks. And he says, Kenny Albert is great. I put him up there with Al Michaels. Yeah, pretty good. Listen, Kenny's outstanding. The fact that he didn't know he was doing the game, I think he woke up and said, hey, we need you to do the game, and they had to fly into Atlanta. And you know, it's not brain surgery, obviously. It's just calling it a baseball game. But, man, it was great. I normally have the sound down on these games. They just annoy me. But when Kenny Albert's doing a game, I got my sound up. I'm hearing what Kenny Albert has to say. Absolutely. 1,000%. I'm hearing what he has to say. We are on X at Ben Maller, if you'd like to opine, and on the phones at 877-99 on Fox. That's 877-996-6369. Let's say hello to Lucky Tony, who's in the Bay Area, and Lucky Tony is next. Hello, Lucky Tony. Welcome.
4: Hey, Ben. How is David Vasey like a midget?
1: I don't know.
4: He's cockeyed. Thanks, Ben.
1: So, Lucky Tony. I think that made the air. Right?
5: No? Yeah. Having an eye condition doesn't need to be dumped.
1: It's a medical condition.
5: Yeah, a lot of people are cockeyed.
1: Exactly.
5: It's a serious
1: condition. Yes, it is a big problem. Well, congratulations to the Milwaukee Brewers who have made, they've extended their baseball history. The Milwaukee Brewers have lost. Now, we'll talk more about that game coming up next hour. Padres staying alive. Milwaukee's lost 12 straight road playoff games, and that means now the Milwaukee Brewers, in their franchise, going back to the salad days of Paul Molitor and Robin Yount and all those players from years gone by, the Milwaukee Brewers, 30 playoff games. And what do you think their winning percentage is on the road? What do you think their winning percentage? You got a number in your head? What do you think that is? You think they're a little under 500, something like that? No. Well, they obviously lost 12 in a row. The Brewers have only won 6 out of 30 games when playing away from Wisconsin. That is a 200 winning percentage for the Milwaukee Brewers. They don't travel well. They do not travel well. Now, they would have home field advantage if they get to the NLCS and play the Dodgers. So they'd have that extra game at home. See if they're able to take advantage of that, right? We'll see what happens. All right. Nature Boy says, when are we going to hear the cries to get rid of Dave Roberts? Probably we'll hear them after the Braves win the next game. The Braves are cooked. That was their shot with Chris Sale, and he wasn't good enough. But the good news is we had that guy who said, well, he's old, so it's okay for him to have a bad performance. It's fine. It's perfectly fine for him to have a bad performance. Let's see, what else do we have? Page down. I want to read that. All right, let's go back to the phones. Let's say hello. Oh, here's a blast from the past. Returning to the show after several months being suspended from the show, he has returned. Blind Scott from the north end of Boston. Hello, Blind Scott. Welcome.
6: Yeah, just got out of the lunatic hospital. I've been keeping in touch with Lorena and Coop. So, like, I email people on the radio, but they don't email me back, but they see my messages. So, like, I wasn't feeling that well because I, like, took a fall, and I have a hard time making transactions, and I was eating out of the buffet at the supermarket. And I guess you're not allowed to do that. I thought if you got in there, like, right before it closed, you could eat actually out of the buffet. But
1: Wait, hold on a time. So you went to a grocery store and just started eating out of the buffet?
6: I was also drinking coffees and eating candies and cough drops and taking medicines in there. And, you know, I was eating hamburgers and prepared food sandwiches. One time the manager said that he was thinking about me when he was at home, and he was real depressed about how I went blind, and I just took that as, like, they liked me a lot, you know what I mean? And, like, sometimes I get to the self-checkout, and the self-checkout's actually not made for the blind. If you've ever gone, like, so go up to the self-checkout, the close rides, there was, like, an issue where I was, like, walking out the door with my groceries without paying because technology wasn't updated for the blind, so I had to square that away. So that was squared away, and I need someone to sponge my record now because I didn't get my Section 8 housing. I'm not allowed to live in Section 8, by the way. They don't want me there.
1: You make too much money.
6: No, it would have been $1,200 a month. No, it was $1,200 a month to live in Section 8, which seemed like a lot of money to live in Section
1: 8. That's not a lot of money.
6: Dad thought it was too much, but they told me I'm not allowed anyways because I had to explain criminal history, which could be explained pretty easily. I want to do the podcast. I got some topics for the podcast.
1: Oh, you do? Yeah. Are you going to just produce the podcast? You're going to put that together?
6: Yeah, can I do like 3 hours? You'll call me and I'll just do the 3 hours of podcast.
1: You'll do three. So I don't have to do the podcast. You'll just do the fifth hour podcast weekend.
6: I've been direct message you on Instagram.
1: I don't look at those.
6: Oh yeah. So
1: I don't look at the direct messages on Instagram. So.
6: Yeah, I understand. I got you. Hold on. I've been doing my own content. Jesus Christ Influencing. It's been going actually pretty well, dude.
1: What does that mean? So you're
6: Jesus Christ has found me and saved me, and He's my Lord and Savior.
1: Okay.
6: And,
1: so is this true, or you're just trying to get people to send you money?
6: This is something going on. Scrooge. Oh, one more thing. The poppy plant. It bloomed very well this year. In Colombia. So, like, there's a ton of I've used AI, actually, to track heroin arrests in the United States.
1: Oh, that's great. Great use of AI.
6: I love heroin. Yeah, I love heroin. So heroin's back on the streets, so you don't have to do the fentanyl. You know, I don't recommend anybody do drugs. Like, be safe. Like, but it's great to be back with the show. Yeah. So I'll be joining the podcast this weekend. I got, I've been away from my family for so long, so I don't have any family anymore. I have no friends or family.
1: That's right.
6: You're my family
1: and
6: now.
1: And you don't take any pauses either, which is very impressive.
6: Yeah, you want me to do a big reveal? Oh, I got out of the lunatic hospital, and you know who was one of the first people to call me? You want me to just keep that off the air? We'll keep that off the air for the podcast.
1: Well, we might have to save that. That's a great tease for the podcast.
6: That's a great tease. Can I come on next hour? Like, if
1: you I don't know. been away for like 3 months, and now he wants to bogart the show. That's a typical Blind Scott response. So people were wondering what happened to Blind Scott and trying to figure out what's going on with all that. Let's go to Philip, who's in SoCal. Philip is next. It is the Ben Maller Show. It's the NLDS Hour, Dodgers and Braves. And still waiting for a Braves fan, but I think pretty sure Philip, based on where he lives, is a Dodger fan. What's going on, Philip? Welcome.
7: All right, you're what's happening. Ben,
1: yes.
7: Shohei Ohtani. It's obviously the guy's hurt. He's swinging the pitches a foot outside. Why don't they bench him and put Kiki Hernandez in the DH?
1: Because as long as Ohtani's able to play, they're going to put him in there no matter what as a decoy. That's why?
7: It could be, possibly.
1: Well, why else would they moved him down and right? He went, what do you have, 2 at-bats, went 0 for 2 at a walk in the game. Yeah, this is not Ohtani from a year ago or 2 years ago. He's not playing very well.
7: No, not the same guy. But I think he's hurt. That's why he's like that. So,
1: if you're playing, you don't get an excuse. You know, right? If you're playing,
7: that's right.
1: And if you're hurt and you miss games, okay, fine, you're hurt. But if you're playing, and then you're judged on your performance, and his performance isn't good enough. Although I do believe he's built up enough equity, Philip, where people will overlook bad postseason from Ohtani here. They'll look the other way. Yeah.
7: Absolutely. I didn't catch your prediction. Who you believe will be in the World Series?
1: Well, it's very important. As you know, I am a distant relative of Nostradamus and friend of Nostradinus. My predictions are crucial to the industrial complex of professional sports, and that would be the Dodgers, and I believe I picked the Yankees, which is not looking very good at this particular point. So it appears we'll get Dodgers and Rays. We saw that a couple years back. That wasn't very good. Dodgers and White Sox, that wouldn't be horrific. That'd be all right.
8: That'd be good.
1: Yeah.
7: One last thing. There was the passing of Sudden Sam McDowell today.
1: I saw that. I didn't realize he was still alive.
7: Was 84. I grew up in Cleveland, watched the Indians. He was my favorite pitcher of all time as a kid.
1: There you go. So rest in peace, Sudden Sam McDowell. I also saw former Dodger GM Fred Clair died. 91 Fred Clair.
7: Rest in peace.
1: Former PR. This guy, Fred Clair, was a PR guy for the Dodgers.
8: I know.
1: And ended up becoming the general manager of the team. And then ended up winning. They won the 88 World Series. He was the GM when they won the World Series. All right. Well, thank you, Philip. There you go. There's a Philip. I didn't have Sudden Sam McDowell on my bingo card. But I did want to mention Fred Clair. I was going to do this later, but he was a sports writer. Became a PR person, was a newspaper guy, and covered the Angels and then the Dodgers for the Long Beach Press Telegram. I don't even know if that's still in business, probably not. And he worked for the Dodger PR department and got the job there and worked his way up and up and up and up and then became the GM in 1987. And that was after one of the great controversies before social media. There was a general manager named Al Campanis, the chief, they called him, Al Campanis. And he made some comments on this TV show that used to be popular called Nightline regarding racism. He made some racist comments, and he got whacked as the Dodger GM, and then they had to put somebody in there, and they put Fred Clair, and he stayed around. And he is credited with helping create the Dodger Blue branding and the Think Blue campaign that became part of the franchise. And he also hired my pal Ross Porter, helped hire Ross Porter, who I worked with back in the day as a Dodger broadcaster. So rest in peace there to Fred Clair, the GM back in the day of the Dodgers. Lived at 91. Did he outlive Lasorda? Lasorda was in his 90s when he died. That would piss Tommy off if Fred Clair lived longer than him. I don't know. I think Tommy was like 90 when he died. Might have been older. Tommy lived a good time there. But 93. All right, so good. Tommy can smile on the other side of the pearly gates because he lived longer than Fred Clair. Not technically because Tommy died a few years ago, but you get the point. All right, it is the Ben Maller Show. Time now for the Who Am I game. I am the only player in MLB history to have at least 10% of my career home runs come in the postseason. That's minimum 100 home runs total. Again, I'm the only player in baseball history to have at least 10% of my career home runs, regular and postseason combined, come in the postseason. Minimum 100 total home runs in a career. Who am I? That is the question.
9: Who?
1: The answer. We'll get to it, and we will do it next. However, it's the B Block, and it's live read time, and let's see what

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0: 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And if you don't like the show, we're on overnight, so who the hell's awake? Just losers are awake overnight. And if you really love the show, the Fifth Hour podcast is available every weekend. That is a podcast-only original content for you Friday, Saturday, and Sunday. It is a must-listen. Ferg Dog says it's changed his life in amazing ways. Maller Prop Guy says he can't go a weekend without listening. And Alf the Alien Opiner says his kids like him more because he listens to the Fifth Hour podcast. Unless I made all of that up. I don't know. Oh. Possibly made it up. Possible it's real. Fifth Hour podcast. Check that out with celebrity appearances by random people that listen to the show. Stars of the show. I believe Blind Scott has self-booked him for this weekend, so we'll see if he actually shows up or not. Who knows? Back to it. All right, back to it we go, and let's pay off the Who Am I game as we are in the midst of the divisional series round,
1: who?
0: The American League and the National League. Everyone will be in action here shortly. The NLDS, the Brewers and Dodgers, one win away from advancing. But here is the Who Am I game. I am the only player in baseball history to have at least 10% of my career home runs, that's regular and postseason combined, come in the postseason. Minimum 100 total career home runs. Who am I? That is the question. And what is the answer? And let's see. Anybody know the answer? Maller Prop Guy says David Passe is the answer. Femi, the top Uber Eats driver in Minnesota, going with Jerry Seinfeld. Alf the Alien Opiner checks in with Marty Barrett, Red Sox legend from 40 years ago. The Red Sox always had a pesky, like, white dude play short, second base for them for years. Dustin Pedroia, you had Marty Barrett, and there were some other names there I'm forgetting. Miguel on Fire going with Jose Offerman is his answer. Boof Bonzer from Doc Dan. Who else do we have? Paige Dan, read that. Liberty Valance from Shane in Des Moines. Andrew Jones of 08 from Not Blind Austin. That's his answer. Tony Gwynn from DJ Spin Patrick in San Diego. What say you, Lorena?
2: Ronald McDonald.
0: No. It is none other than Kike Hernandez of the Dodgers right now. 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
1: What you need to know.
2: The Padres kept their season alive with a home victory over top-seeded Milwaukee 4-3. The Brewers left 11 men on base. Milwaukee still leads the best-of-five division series 2-1. The save to San Diego's Michael King with two scoreless innings. Padres closer Mason Miller is away on paternity leave. The Dodgers won at Atlanta 3-1. Yoshinobu Yamamoto, the winning pitcher, went 7 innings, 10 strikeouts. The save to Edwin Diaz. The loss to the ace of the Braves, Chris Sale, went just 5 innings, 7 strikeouts, but 95 pitches thrown. He allowed 2 homers in the 4th to Kike Hernandez and Freddie Freeman. After the 4th, the Dodger offense went 1-16. Former Dodgers general manager Fred Clair passed away at the age of 91. Former Cleveland pitcher Sam McDowell died at age 84. And former college football coach Dennis Franchione died at age 75. I'm Steve DeSager.
1: Gather around.
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4: A bad brew for you. Welcome in the beginning of another hour of the Ben Maller Show. 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Within earshot, you can hear us, right? 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
4: 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The crown is yours. And I believe it was just Josh in the Natty. Met him. Very nice man. Just Josh there. And Analog Al, possibly even the Rib Man, who said, Ben, I don't know what to watch this Sunday in the NFL. I said, well, calm down, boys. NFL Week 5 is here, and it's a big one. We got the Bears, and they're playing the Packers. It's Sunday's America's Game of the Week. It's streaming live on Fox 1. Tom Brady's going to be there. Miss it live, and you're just watching a highlight. Don't do that. Catch every play as it happens. Bears-Packers live on Fox 1. So make sure to check it out. And get her done, get her done, get her done, get her done, get her done, get her done, get her done. So our lead story this hour from San Diego, where the Padres trying to stave off elimination. The only time we use the word stave is in sportscasting. Is there any other reason in life to use the word stave? Years ago, when I did a very popular round robin NFL show on Sunday. We were given the gift of talking to all the big Fox broadcasters at the time, and one of the biggest was Joe Buck. And we had Joe on, and we asked him, we said, Joe, do you ever use the term stave in your day-to-day life? And he was flummoxed by that question, as I remember. But that's what was on the line there. Padres trying to stave off elimination. Brewers looking to close out the pod squad in Game 3 of the NLDS. Punched their ticket to the NLCS, the Final Four. It was on Fox! Did you watch? No, you were not? Okay. Why not? Okay, that's fine. So Jake Cronenworth hits the tie-breaking home run. Bye-bye! And then that was the difference, as Michael King, proving that not every baseball player is a wuss, Michael King put on his big boy pants and went out there and pitched the final two innings on one day of rest. That's how desperate the Padres are. They're like, listen, we are cooked here. We gotta stay alive. So King answered the call, one day of rest, and San Diego does stave off playoff elimination. They get the 4-3 victory, biting their fingernails down to the cuticles as they beat the Brewers in Game 3 of the NL Divisional Series. Xander Bogaerts turned a game-ending double play at shortstop, the ex-Red Sox back in the day there, playing for the Padres here for many, many years, and got that done. Milwaukee, they were lurking in the shadows, but they could not close it out. They blew the lead, and so Milwaukee loses, and that means the best of series now 2-1. Game 4 will be coming up on Wednesday night at Petco Park in San Diego. And I did see some video the other day. They cleaned out one of the homeless encampments, which was across the street from the Padres ballpark. Wonder why they did that. It's a regular season. It's okay to have the homeless encampment right across the street from the ballpark. In the playoffs, apparently not. So if necessary, Game 5 would be back in Wisconsin on Friday. The better story, though, you know where the better story is. The better story is in the losing locker room. So that is where we will begin our diatribe here. And with that being said, good jumping off point. Let us discuss the question. Right, who gets the biggest bag of blame cheese curds for Pat Murphy's Brewers? Who gets the biggest bag of blame cheese curds for the Pat Murphy-led Milwaukee Brewers? So I've got volleyballs. We've got Rolex, and we also have, always popular, the delicious pina colada. And we will combine all of these things together, and we are going to have a wonderful, wonderful beach tent. You know those beach tents where they're like cabanas? You can put them, you buy them, and pop up there. You can still use them in San Diego, but it's still hot, real hot heat wave here in SoCal recently. But we begin with this. Again, the question, who gets the biggest bag of blame cheese curds for Pat Murphy's Brewers? So, number one. So the Brewers offense, even though they did score 3 runs, they get the family size bag of curds. So congratulations there. The Brewers caught a bad case, not of loving you, a bad case of unclutch. The unclutch gene popped up for the Brewers at exactly the wrong time. Now, Jackson Churio, he used too much of it. There's only so much. There's a finite amount of clutch, and Jackson Churio was captain clutch the other day for the Brewers. In Game 3, though, Milwaukee, they needed the whole Justice League, and nobody showed up. The Padres practically put a vacancy sign up there in the late innings, and Milwaukee still couldn't check in. They couldn't check in there, failing to score against the backside of that Padre bullpen, a guy on one day's rest, a Padre bullpen without Mason Miller. More on that in a minute. The Brewers left not one, not two, not three, not four, not five, not six. How about 11 men on base? I'm told that's not good. I'm told that's not good. The Brewers left so many men stranded. How many men stranded? They left so many men stranded that they should have handed out volleyballs and called everybody Wilson. Championship teams generally cash those checks. Now, the Brewers are still in good shape and all that, but with runners in scoring position making those plays. And Milwaukee kept getting insufficient funds as they were trying to get it done at that point. There was also a throw that was a mistake. Well, it was a shattered and battered bat. If you're watching the game, Cooper Pratt, the prodigy who hasn't quite been a prodigy this year, he signed the forever contract for Milwaukee, and his mistake there, his error, let Xander Bogart score an insurance run for the San Diego baseball team, and the magic there not quite working out on the road, which is the problem. The Brewers have lost 12 straight postseason games. I think that's bad. Oh, you shouldn't say that, Maller. I know. So a lot of losses there. Milwaukee should just stop staying at hotels, and instead of spending the money on hotels, they should just book an exorcist is what they should do at this particular point when they go on the road. Now, page two. To the San Diego side of things, here's the question. Who is smiling the biggest after Manny Machado and the Padres did, as we said, stave off elimination, staying alive. So the happiest Padre, it's not even close, the happiest Padre was not even at the ballpark. He was out on paternity leave. He was pregnant, and I hope it was a good pregnancy for him. Mason Miller. Yeah, the guy that... it choked the game away the other day. Mason Miller had a Cheshire Cat smile wherever he was, and he owes Michael King a Rolex, a basket of fruit, and a box of chocolates, and possibly even a lifetime supply of fish tacos for taking the mound on short rest and bailing out the Padres. Because that could have gone a much different direction there if the bullpen implodes for the San Diego Padres. The absence of Mason Miller on paternity leave becomes San Diego sports folklore. Man, we can't win. The Padres have never won a championship. Here's a team they think's good enough, and they're in the divisional round, and their guy leaves to go on paternity leave. You juxtapose Mason Miller bailing on the Padres with Yankees pitcher Max Fried, whose woman there is also expecting birth of the child there soon. Except Max Fried told the media he refuses to abandon his Yankee teammates. And he's going to pitch, despite the kid being inbound. He said, I'm taking him out. I've worked it out. Everything's there. So if the opposite had happened, this is all nuclear sports radio plutonium is what it is. And you think this has been an issue a long time. I don't know if you know this, but women have been having babies for a long time, I believe since the beginning of time, with the men and women getting together and making whoopee and all that, and the birds and the bees. So I was reminded by one of our friends here that Oral Hershiser back in 1988, his wife was expecting the birth of a child. That's what happens. And this is when Kershaw was in the streak for the most consecutive scoreless innings that he set that particular year, broke the record. And he and the wife made a deal where they induced labor on a day he wasn't pitching so he could be there on the mound. But that was a different time. You know, priorities have obviously changed for many, and it's not as big a deal to show up to work and, you know, not bail on your teammates and all that stuff. So I get it. I understand the world's changed, and a lot of you think that's great that Mason Miller bailed on his teammates. But the bottom line is, listen, it worked out for him. So it worked out for him, and it's good. There isn't an alternative universe. There is an alternative universe where the furious fans there have their pitchforks out in one hand, and in the other hand, they have a bag of fish tacos, and they're chasing after Miller with pitchforks and torches and a cloud of fish tacos, running him out of San Diego, running him right to the county line. Get out of here. Instead, he avoids Mason Miller becoming a trivia question that nobody wants on the back of their baseball card. Who's the guy that didn't show up, the all-star that didn't show up to the Padres when they faced elimination and their bullpen blew the game? That didn't happen. Now, another question some of you brought up. Well, the Padres have all the momentum now. They won this game. They've got all the momentum. No. Remember, this is a refresher course. Momentum is baseball's imaginary friend. Nobody can prove it exists. You know, when you go down, you see people down on their luck, and they've done a lot of fentanyl and crack, and they're talking to themselves. In their heads, they're talking to another person. We can't see that other person. Now, it's possible there is someone actually there. We can't see him. And we've determined as a society that that's not reality. And you all told me the Padres had all the momentum when they'd won, what, 19 of 22 at the end of the regular season, the San Diego baseball team. And had all the momentum, and then they rode the vomit comet as they blew two games in dramatic fashion against the Milwaukee Brewers. So why would they lose the momentum? Makes no sense. All right, final point to Philadelphia week. What are you doing in Philadelphia? Is this about LeBron? No, it is not about LeBron. Is it about the Eagles? No, we'll get to them later. Believe it or not, the Philadelphia Phillies have squirreled away some of the headlines here. Did you hear the news? Alex Cora, the man that Dave Dombrowski wanted to be the next Phillies manager. Well, it turns out that Alex Cora has let Dave Dombrowski know the news. Did you hear this? Big, big storyline in baseball. Alex Cora has informed the Philadelphia Phillies he doesn't want the job. OMG. Yeah, he will not be taking the Phillies 2027 job, if you believe the reporting. He told the Philadelphia general manager, Dave Dombrowski, his Boston buddy, that he plans to take the entire season off, a nice sabbatical. Wouldn't that be great? Your job, a lot of you guys work two or three jobs here. You listen on the overnight, and you're busting your ass just trying to pay the bills. And wouldn't it be great to be Alex Cora and just like, oh, I've got a few money. I'm just not going to work for a year. Just take it off. That's it. Wouldn't that be nice? Yeah. Well, he's doing it. And that's it. So this is essentially now Alex Cora turning down the Phillies for the second time. Remember, he got poleaxed by the Red Sox, and then the Phillies, Dave Dombrowski's like, well, let's hire this guy. Hey, how would you like to manage the Phillies? Yeah, I'm good. He didn't want to manage the team. And he told Dave Dombrowski that I'm good. I'll take, again, sabbatical. I'm out of here. So he rejected the job back in April and wanted to spend the summer with his family. I want to spend time with my family. What a bullcrap excuse that is. All right, so the question, why did Alex Cora really turn down the Philadelphia Phillies job? After a minutes-long deliberation of the available information, we have determined that he turned the job down because of the golden parachute. I believe the Red Sox are paying Cora $7 million. Whether he manages, whether he sits on a stool and picks his nose, picks giant boogers out of his nose, the entire summer, they're paying him $7 million. That is a golden parachute, if I ever heard one, from the Red Sox. So that means he can afford to be a picky eater. And as a picky eater, you don't have to eat the broccoli and the cauliflower. I don't want the broccoli and the cauliflower. I said you don't have to eat it. You can be a picky eater. Okay, fine. So why inherit somebody else's garbage, right? Just a classic garage garbage sale there. And you can just sit on the beach in your banana hammock collecting all that money from John Henry and the Red Sox. So rejecting Dave Dombrowski again is also a vote of no confidence for the Philadelphia Phillies and their chances in 2027. Cora took a look at that roster, and he said, wait a minute, that job blows. There she blows, he said, for that job. And a lot of dead weight, guys that had been good, called them has-beens, and players that are aging in front of our eyes. And so the window of opportunity, it's not completely closed. There's a lot of fog on it. It's a manual window. So it's a bit of a problem there. You have Bryce Harper, Trey Turner, who are not getting any younger, and their production is not going to get any better. Otherwise, this is not some turnkey operation. If it was a good job, Alex Cora would have taken the job. It was not. This is not turnkey where Cora walks into Philadelphia and just strolls on in, does the pimp walk, and pushes the magic button, and then they schedule a parade, and it's off to the races. He knows the game. He knows the game. Now, he might be wrong about this, but he knows the game. And you take the cushy job, you win, you're a genius. Take the Philadelphia Phillies job, you flop the old flopperoo in Philadelphia with that aging roster, and suddenly the baseball intelligentsia decides the only reason the Red Sox won in 2018 is because they cheated. And that's it. And that's ancient history. And then Cora will just bore us all on television. He'll get some no-show job at NBC where he shows up and just spews cliches all the time, which a lot of you dummies like. And then he'll get paid for that. And it's still possible to take a broadcasting job and just wait. Wait for one of the good jobs to open up. But why volunteer? Why volunteer for the death sentence, the electric chair, when, again, Boston is paying you 7 million dead presidents to not work? You can sit on the beach and have a bunch of pina coladas and just enjoy yourself, have some appetizers, and knock yourself out. It is the Ben Maller Show. We'll talk about that. Also, anything else baseball-related, the Yankees back at it here against the Tampa Bay Rays. They're on the brink of elimination in that series. Cleveland also facing the Grim Reaper. Got all the teams in action here. Dodgers won last night over Chris Sale, and the Braves will take your calls. And there's two lines open for the first time all night. Why is that? Must not want to talk Padres. I don't blame you. Or Brewers. 877-99 on Fox. 877-996-6369. If you'd like to be part of the live radio program, that's 877-99 on Fox. And you can be part of the show. And again, at Ben Maller on X. That is at Ben Maller if you'd like to be part of the program that way. That way. So you have made a mistake. And what do you have to say for yourself? Well, we will get to that. And a Major League Baseball player under investigation. Under investigation based on social media investigators. What could that be about? What is that about? We'll get to that, and we will do it next. However, the live reads are here to stay, and we love that. We absolutely love that. And it's the A Block. Let's find out what hour it is right now.
7: Number two.
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0: Miller Show, Fox Sports Radio, as we continue on through the overnight, talking some baseball. Nothing moves the needle more than Padre Brewer baseball.
1: I like football.
0: I know. We'll get to that. Don't worry, Anthony, fan favorite. We'll save you from the hot baseball talk later on with some riveting football conversation, including an all-pro who quit on his team in week number 4. So that's it. I'm done. Get me out of here, coach. I can't play. We'll get to that later. In the meantime, if you would like to participate in this show, if you think somebody else wants to actually hear what you have to say, you can call up and scream and shout and yell and all that. And the phones are full right now, but when it opens up, get in there at 877-99 on Fox. That's 877-996-6369. Also on X at Ben Maller. That's at Ben Maller. Lorena is here. She's right over there.
2: I am here.
0: She's got the salmon-colored headphones.
2: Yeah.
0: FSR Tech Queen.
2: Maybe Band-Aid cup colored. I don't know.
0: Yeah. And she will have her own segment of talk radio coming up next hour.
2: So it's love.
0: Little
2: night.
0: Thing we call the Queen of Hearts.
2: Ooh.
0: With Lorena. That'll be next hour. Also, Too Much or Not Enough next hour. Later this hour, we have Mallard League Third Degree. But Lorena, FSR Tech Queen, if you want to send a question in, hashtag Queen of Hearts. Koopa Loop is here at a Bronco Fan. I'm happy to report the Telestrator has been moved. So, or the, yeah.
2: I found out why it was in there.
0: Well, okay, what was going on? So the, what we know.
2: VAR had to do a specific read from the teleprompter yesterday.
0: Oh, the teleprompter. All right. So yeah. Not the I said Telestrator, but teleprompter. So he had to read. Mm-hmm. His dog. He brought his dog.
2: Biggest dog. Oh my gosh. I've seen some big dogs in my days. That was top two for sure.
0: That's it. The dog's head was massive. Like the biggest head on a dog I have seen. And I got in trouble, though, because the dog, I don't even know what LeVar's dog's name. It doesn't matter.
2: Sticks.
0: Sticks. All right. That's a good name. So LeVar Arrington, who works on the morning show, he brought his dog in. So the dog smelled Moxie. So the dog was kind of offended on because Moxie lays in my legs while I get, you know.
3: Oh, no.
0: Yeah. So that was a problem.
3: I don't want to offend that dog.
0: Right? So then I got home, and then Moxie was offended. Because Moxie,
2: oh no,
0: these freaking dogs, the smelling on these dogs is unbelievable. So Moxie smelled sticks, and that offended Moxie. So I offended both dogs. So I don't know how I pulled that off, but a good-looking dog. So LeVar, he had to read off the prompter. Really? That's wild. Mm-hmm. Interesting.
2: And there was Elijah on the other end from somewhere else who was controlling the teleprompter.
0: So, yeah,
2: pretty cool stuff.
0: Yeah, those guys, man, I tell you, the internet guys. Our guy Sagar, I love Sagar. Sagar's great. You know, Sagar's in his pajamas at home while we're doing.
2: Luckiest man alive.
0: He's like, you going in? Yeah, I'm going in. Yeah, I'll be in there. Why not? What the heck? Anyway, it is the Ben Maller Show as we're hanging out together. We got Mallardly Third Degree coming up in a little bit. And Maller prop guy writes in. He says, Maller, were you reading my star chart? You know me all too well. Yes, every weekend I eagerly await the daily mana, which is the Ben Maller fifth hour podcast. I must listen to it. Thank you for keeping us infotained. Infotained. What else do we have? Late night drug tester says the Brewers just wanted another day to enjoy the great weather. Fish tacos, and all the culture that Tijuana has to offer. Yes.
2: Yum.
0: They are moving on to the NLCS today. Today. What else do we have? Michael in Tulsa says, Ben, other than stave, great words used in sports. I think that's what he meant. He didn't put the in there. Our momentum. Go to the tape, and we have to do better. We haven't played our game, and it's on me. Michael said, not nearly enough cliches to compare to your nicknames. I'm sure Ferg Dog agrees. Well, it sounds like to me, you, Michael, in Tulsa would like to hear our nickname rundown. So the listener's always right. So I am known, among other things, as the spin master of misinformation, the bannering broadcaster, the Beethoven of BS, one of my favorite nicknames. Yeah, I know. Benny Bingo, curmudgeon of commentary, chasm of sarcasm, czar of zany, dark knight of weeknight sports radio, mogul of mischief. Benny the Brazen, king of zing, Moneyball Maller, Benny the Bopper, facetious fox, sultan of insultin, the shaman of schadenfreude, sensitive sniffer, jumping jack of wisecrack, insight of overnight, medicine man Maller, nabob of negativity, sage of outrage, the pinnacle of cynical, the prince of preposterous, professor of propaganda, the hussar of hyperbole, the floating turd of the spoken word, and the mad hatter of sports chatter.
1: He's the daddy.
0: That's only half of my nicknames. Are you impressed, Anthony? You want me to give more nicknames? What do you want me to talk about, Anthony? What do you want me to talk about? Come on, no? Nothing? Hmm. See, that's where you play the drop. I mean, see, I'm trying to work up. See,
2: I thought he was on the phone. I put the phone line up.
0: No, see, I'm trying to.
2: Sorry, my bad.
0: I'm trying to build up. See, I want to build up drop chemistry. I don't believe in chemistry, but drop chemistry where I can just go, hey, you know, hey, Dave Roberts, what do you think of that guy, you know, on the mound there, Yamamoto? I liked him in that spot. You know, those kind of things. We've got to work on that. Uh-huh. Anyway, thank you, Michael in Tulsa. Curmudgeon Wayne from Duluth, where the water in Lake Superior is a nice brown color. Curmudgeon Wayne says, Maller holding in his urge to shift to LeBron James bowel movements. Yeah. That's good use of AI, by the way. I like that. These guys are all putting my image on AI. And there I have smoke coming out of my ears. Let me click on that. I'm going to save that. I like that image. It's made with, was that Grok you use? I don't know what kind of AI you use. I have no idea. Let's see. Alf is prodigious in this department. And so is Maller Prop Guy. Absolutely. What else do we have? Let's see. Page down. Nature Boy says at least Miller didn't take a few months to be with his little bundle of joy. So he says, what else do we have? Page down. Can't read that. Oh, it's good. That's the phone. So we have some calls here. Here's a man calling. I believe he's still living abroad across the Atlantic Ocean. We say hello to Legally Blind Christopher. Hello, Legally Blind Christopher.
3: Mr. Maller, going down memory lane of all your nicknames. It just amazes me how you still remember that after so many
0: years.
3: Well,
0: I have other nicknames. You want the rest of the nicknames? If you want,
4: no,
3: No. Okay. I remember you doing that many different times.
0: Okay.
3: I'm just saying, all right. I'm just calling to say congratulations to your Dodgers. It's the one thing I can enjoy here in London besides boring rugby and soccer that's never ending.
0: Yeah. So how's life in London? Now you relocated. You used to call us from North Carolina, and now you're from Michigan, right? You're a Michigan man. You like all the Michigan teams, but you're living in London. Is it everything you hoped it would be? Is there a delay?
3: Yes,
0: maybe there's a satellite delay here. Are you busy? Or are we getting you at a bad time here?
3: No, it's the issue of my VPN, Mr. Maller.
0: Oh, you're on a VPN situation there? Okay.
3: Well, you have to protect yourself if you're in London so that the MI6 doesn't monitor everything that you're doing. So,
0: okay. I have heard they don't have freedom of speech over there anymore in London. They've decided that's...
3: Oh, no. Yes. That's why I randomly call when my VPN is at its best, and at the same time getting in and out of meetings so that I am not being monitored what I'm saying. But my question for you, sir, is
0: yes.
3: What are the likelihood of the Dodgers playing Tampa Bay for, again, a World Series that doesn't matter except for the Dodgers?
0: Well, at this point, you'd say whoever wins between the Yankees and Rays would be favored in the ALCS. Right now, that's looking like Tampa Bay. So at this moment, it's going to be Tampa Bay versus Brewers or Tampa Bay versus the Dodgers. Common sense would say that's the case.
3: Well, the Brewers would be one of the worst World Series again. It's just like watching Michigan football. Ooh, did I say that? Anyhow.
0: Well, the worst possible matchup from television would be Tampa Bay, San Diego, Milwaukee. I don't. I think San Diego's. It's got to be a bigger media market than Milwaukee, but it's not that much bigger. It can't be that much bigger.
3: Well, at least it'd be something more enjoyable than listening to the hapless Lions, which again will stink up the Thanksgiving Day, and Michigan that can't complete a pass. So at least I'll have something hopeful if it's at least the Dodgers all right. have a
0: fair enough.
3: Chance.
0: And how's the dating going out there? Because we have Lorena next hour. She's giving out love advice. So everything good there with the ladies in London?
3: Well, I would rather not speak on that behalf on the basis of trying to keep your license, Mr. Mann.
0: All right. Look at you. You're big stud. Unbelievable. What a man. Unbelievable. All right. Thank you. Go away. There you be safe. Legally Blind Chris LaFleur joins us from London as he has successfully moved across the way there. Well, how about this story? So the Yankees, and they're on the brink of elimination. Second baseman Jazz Chisholm Jr. made one of the many errors for the New York Yankees as he attempted to throw the baseball, which is not kind to Jazz Chisholm, and he said that he would make the same exact throw again despite that leading to a costly error in the Yankees' loss to Tampa Bay. Chisholm said, quote, "I'd probably still throw it, honestly." He just said, "I need to make a better throw, more accurate." Now, that mistake came in the first inning. Chisholm recorded an out at second. He spun around, and he did the whirly and tried to complete a double play at first. And whoop, the throw sailed wide of the mark, and Yandy Diaz scored. Manager Aaron Boone, as a manager is supposed to do, offered mild support. After the game, said the throw was probably a little forced, but he did not object to the throw. He said it's the big leagues and you got to make that play, et cetera, et cetera. So Jazz Chisholm just one of four Yankee errors as Ryan McMahon, Austin Wells, and George Lombard Jr. also had bad plays there. New York committing three errors. First time that has happened in the first inning. Most by an MLB team in a single postseason inning since 1975, 51 years ago. So you've got that. And the other story, boy, Jazz, the Yankees, my buddies who are Yankee fans cannot wait for Jazz Chisholm to be playing for Tampa Bay or the Marlins, back with the Marlins next year, or God only knows where. Then you had Red Sox starter Sonny Gray, who drew some buzz online, because according to social media investigators, it appeared that he had the sticky icky. He had some kind of sticky substance on his neck during the wild card loss to the Yankees. The baseball investigated the issue after a bunch of people on social media were like, "See, he's cheating! Which is odd because the Yankees ended up winning the game anyway. But it appears Gray will not face any kind of punishment. It is very odd that you could even attempt something like this, considering that Major League Baseball overreacted years ago and they have the in-game substance check where the umpires, after each inning, check you to make sure you're in the clear. Like they walk off the mound, you've got to put your hands out like you're doing the hokey pokey, and they got to shake them all about. And that's what they did. So there you go. A Major League Baseball investigation. Yet again, because of social media. Let's go. This is the world we're in. I remember when people used to call me up and bitch and complain because in golf, for years, I think they changed this, but they had a rule where some nerd on his couch could call up and say, that guy didn't do something on his scorecard the right way and he should be penalized. Well, that's going on all the time with social media and all these sports. It is the Ben Maller Show. Straight ahead, we have another edition of Maller to the Third Degree. Here's the Insta Trivia. Freddie Freeman hit a home run in the Dodgers' victory in the NLDS Game 3 over Atlanta. That gives him 83 career postseason hits. Albert Pujols and blank are the only two primary first basemen to have more postseason hits than Freddie Freeman. Again, Albert Pujols and blank, only two primary first basemen to have more postseason hits than Freddie Freeman. That is the Insta Trivia. The answer, we'll get to it, and we will do it next. However, the live reads continue, and it's the B block. What hour is it? Let's find out right now.
1: Number two.
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0: 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Become a member of the Maller Militia. 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We're fighting the good fight against all these highly promoted gas bags and blowhards that work here at Fox Sports Radio. So help us out. Thank you, thank you, thank you. All right, back to it. Time now for the Who Am I game. And this hour, in this part of the hour, made possible in part by Fox One. NFL Week 5 is here, and it's a big one. Bears versus Packers. Sunday's America's Game of the Week, streaming live on Fox One. Miss it live and you're just watching a highlight? Don't be that guy. Catch every play as it happens. Bears-Packers live on Fox One. And quickly, here is the Insta trivia question. Freddie Freeman hit a home run in the Dodgers 3-1 NLDS win, Game 3 over the Braves. 83 career postseason hits. Albert Pujols and Blank are the only two primary first basemen to have more postseason hits. And is the question, what is the answer? And quickly, page down. Who do we have? Let's see. Mike Tyson from Chance. That's 2% chance. Kenny Albert and Chris Myers from Michael. Weedman Hippie, guest by Maller. By the way, we're going to time shift Maller to the third degree to next hour. We've decided to make that editorial decision to next hour. Let's see, what else do we have? Page down. Mike Schmidt, guest by JT the Wingman. Kent Herbeck from Eek in Roseville, Minnesota. Chris Chambliss from DJ Spin in San Diego. Tino Martinez from our friend Tree, listening to us live. He's from Chicago, but he's in London. He's a big Bears super fan. Eddie Murray from Rob in Minnesota. Keith Hernandez smoking some cigs on the bench from Mediocre Kabuki in Maine. Who else do we have? Page down. Also Keith Hernandez from Mark in Queens. He says from a few episodes of Seinfeld. Lou Gehrig from Analog Al. The Dirt Bike Kid from Natron in Stockton, California. Jerry in a Jar sent Kent Herbeck is the correct answer. All right, Lorena, do you have a answer, Lorena?
1: I'm going with the theme of red. I'm going to go with Elmo.
0: Elmo! No, that is incorrect. Yes, believe it or not, because the expanded postseason, Albert Pujols has the most career postseason hits by a first baseman. Second is that cheating Astro, Yuli Gurriel, is second. He's most famous for making a racist gesture in the World Series and not getting suspended till the following year. Good job, Rob Manfred. Good job. Way to go, Rob. Good commissioner. Yep. 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
2: The Dodgers lead their NL Division Series 2-1 after winning at Atlanta 3-1. Home runs in the fourth inning for Kike Hernandez and Freddie Freeman off loser Chris Sale, who lasted just 5 innings, 95 pitches. The win to Yoshinobu Yamamoto, who went 7 innings with 10 strikeouts. San Diego's on the board, down 2-1 to top-seeded Milwaukee. The Padres stayed alive with a 4-3 victory. The save to Michael King with 2 scoreless innings. Padres closer Mason Miller is away on paternity leave. Ravens quarterback Lamar Jackson with his sprained ankle is not likely to play Sunday night at Atlanta, according to NFL Network. Seattle decided not to sign running back Joe Mixon after his physical with the foot injury. Tampa Bay kicker Chase McLaughlin missed practice with a groin and hip injury. Eagles tackle Lane Johnson retired. And in the NHL, overtime victories for Buffalo and Toronto. I'm Steve DeSager.
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9: Well, it turns out you will not be rooming with Sasquatch. You have been evicted. We're sorry. You've been evicted. Welcome in the beginning of another hour of the Ben Maller Show. We are in the air everywhere. Marshaled together. That's right. As we say, out of the darkness comes the light. Coast to coast, border to border, and beyond, on the vast and imposingly powerful microphones of FSR emanating live from the store.
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9: 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That's right. This portion of the Ben Maller Show made possible in part by our friends at Fox One. NFL Week 5 is here, and it is a big one. Bears versus Packers. And that's Sunday's America's Game of the Week, streaming live on Fox One. Now, if you miss it live, you're just watching a highlight. That's all you're doing if you miss it live. Catch every play as it happens. Bears-Packers live this Sunday. Tom Brady's going to be there. It's on Fox One. So check it out. We've got the time-shifted Mallardly third degree coming up a little bit later this hour. Also, our friend Lorena will take over the airways. We have the Queen of Hearts, hashtag Queen of Hearts. Too much or not enough mixed in, so a lot of bits this hour. But our lead from the Pacific Northwest, as we get back to football, the Seattle Seahawks have made a decision. They have decided to pull the old okey-doke. The Seahawks saying, ixnay on the signing A. So just delete that old Maller monologue where the Seahawks had pretty much announced they had agreed to a deal. They say, no. They decided not to sign Joe Mixon to their practice squad after he underwent a physical. Yes, apparently he needed oxygen. No, he did not. But it was not good. It was not good. So if you didn't see this, perhaps not. Seattle had pretty much announced it was all planned. They brought Joe Mixon in. They worked him out. Coach said, we need a running back. He's a running back. And that's our guy. And so there you go. They said, we're going to sign him. Of course, it was contingent on him passing a physical. And how did that go? Not good. So they end up Seattle pulling a crazy Ivan. And they say, psych! So Mixon, 30 years old, he missed all of last season, pretty much announced that he couldn't play football anymore. And he got the bug. He said, I think I can play now. I said, well, doctors say you can't play. I think I can play. I think I can play. So he missed all of last year with a foot injury. Got fired by the Texans back in March. They released him. That's football lingo for you're fired. And Seattle said, we worked you out. We're not interested. Seattle instead adding someone named Robert Henry Jr. of the Washington practice squad, team formerly known as the Redskins. Now, nobody's ever heard of Robert Henry Jr., but I guarantee that our friend Nostradinus and our buddy J.J. and Rhett and even Crying Craig in Seattle right now are doing full propaganda work. How this is the second coming of Marshawn Lynch, Robert Henry Jr. So that is a good jumping off point. Let us discuss the obvious question. Obvious question. How ridiculous does Seattle look for letting the Joe Mixon signing leak and encouraging that news to go around before they actually completed the physical for Joe Mixon? So I've got FaceTime, Wango Tango, and the Monarch Butterfly. And we will combine all of these things together, and we are going to crack our knuckles is what we're going to do. Yeah. At this point, I can do a one-man band. I can crack my right knee. I can crack my knuckles, my toes. There's a lot of crack, a lot of crack-a-lacking going on around these parts. So to begin, though, this diatribe, to lead off here, the Seahawks announcing the marriage. They say, hey, we're getting married. All right, we're getting married. They booked the honeymoon. They mailed out the invitations before remembering the prenup. Who goofed? I've got to know. Now, we're told that NFL organizations are multi-billion dollar global conglomerates, and they employ hundreds of people wasting away money, no-show jobs, and people getting paid to pick a lint out of their shirt. So a lot of people employed by the NFL, but apparently nobody's job is to check the injured guy before announcing you hired the injured guy. Yeah. Now, you don't have to have attended the Harvard Medical School to figure this one out. This is not a brain teaser. It is not. Seattle knew that Joe Mixon missed all of last year because he had a bad foot. Seattle also knew that Joe Mixon had pretty much announced he can't play football anymore. And yet, they said, no, we're not going to check the foot first. If I know this, and you know this, and the guy over to the right who's not really paying attention, that guy knows it, how the hell did Seattle not know it? Explain that. They treated this like they were buying something off Facebook Marketplace. And you know, so we'll Venmo you the money, and we will ask questions later. Well, no. That's not how it works. And look, if they wanted Joe Mixon, this is how it always works. If you want Joe Mixon badly enough, there's always a doctor with a rubber stamp. You can always find a doctor to sign off on the medical stuff, and they could always call or text Dr. Vinny Bumbatz. Get a hold of Vinny Bumbatz, and he will give you the seal of approval. You don't even have to go visit him. Dr. Vinny Bumbatz, just on FaceTime, you know, it's a clown show over there with Seattle. They signed a guy facing life in prison. Now they announced they were signing a running back who can't physically play football anymore after working that running back out. And Bozo the Clown is looking at Seattle saying, guys, tighten up the operation. You know, tighten up a little bit. What are you doing? You know, it's again, wowie kazowie. All right, furthermore, to the product of pigskin we go. It seems like these NFL games are highlighted by a lot of TV time for the referees. Turns out that would be the proper analysis, as the NFL has had 983 accepted penalties through the first 4 weeks of the season. That seems like a lot, right? That seems like a lot. Yeah, it is. I see you nodding your head, yes. That is the most through four games since play-by-play data became available in the 1970s. You got to go back to 1978, the last time. That was back when a guy named Jimmy Carter, the peanut farmer, was the president, and there were wars of the gas prices were going through the roof, kind of like what's going on now. Now, week four, particularly a flag-heavy situation, 271 accepted penalties across 16 games. That's a lot. So let's do some math. So 271, and that's, you divide that, the 271, the 16 NFL games, that is an average of, my God, tons and tons and tons and tons of penalties there. The actual number per game, 16.9 penalties. So almost 20 penalties per game. And that is the second highest total for any single week in the play-by-play era. And this has opened up a can of worms. Yep, some of you people, very upset. It is obviously a quality control issue for the NFL. So the question here, the NFL has had almost 1,000 accepted penalties so far this season. We're 4 weeks into the season. How does that strike you? How does it strike you? So it's utterly ridiculous. That's the first thing. It's utterly ridiculous that the referee should be an NPC, a non-playable character. The referee should be an NPC in football, not the final boss. Not the final boss. The advice should be, hey, stop officiating with a microscope. Stop micro-officiating. And if you want to use some kind of device, I recommend binoculars. Use binoculars. It's harder to micro-penalize teams at this particular point. Now, sure, you should call penalties that are directly impacting the outcome of the game. However, you can call holding on virtually every single play in the NFL. There is some kind of penalty on every single play. If you slow things down and you look at every single player and the hand-to-hand comment of the offensive line, all that. But nobody wants football turned into a three-hour compliance seminar. We don't need a compliance seminar or webinar about all this. There is a distinction between enforcing the rules and obsessing over the rules of the game. There are obviously points of emphasis. We get that. You call the obvious stuff. You call the dangerous stuff. You call something that actually affects the flow of the game. Otherwise, stay out of the way. Just stay out of the way. Common sense has been completely replaced by the technicalities and the micro officiating. And the whistle is a tool. It is not a musical instrument. You watch some of these games and it's like, no. I'm at Wango Tango. No, you're not performing Wango Tango. You're there to call the obvious penalties, not the ones that could go either way and all that. You think about all the penalties called, and the one that should have been called that effed the Rams over and gave the Broncos the bogus win was not the proper call. Like, they screwed it up. You got all these calls. They get the ones wrong. They don't correct them. But again, nobody wants lawlessness. Maybe you do. I don't know. I don't. But good officiating is largely invisible. Does anyone disagree with that? Good officiating is largely invisible. And it's kind of like that English proverb about children. Officials should be seen, not heard. All right, last thing, the San Antonio, where Spurs star Victor Wembanyama, remember the guy that choked in the NBA Finals? So Victor Wembanyama does not want to discuss last season's choke job against the Knickerbockers. And according to a report from the tabloids, he's avoiding American media interviews for the most part, except 60 Minutes. For some reason, the rotting carcass of 60 Minutes is able to have Wemby on. There was a puff piece that claims that he was deeply affected when Wembanyama from the Spurs blowing double-digit leads in every game. And he sincerely believed that San Antonio was the better team. Apparently they weren't. They lost the game. Now, despite the reported blackout, Wemby discussed the loss to the Knickerbockers a little bit at Spurs Media Day, and he talked about how difficult it was emotionally and all that. Now, the contradiction is rather obvious here. Wembanyama says that we don't want to hide from anything. That was one of his quotes. While repeatedly avoiding most American media outlets other than the aforementioned 60 Minutes. So the question, is Spurs star Victor Wembanyama's reported American media blackout a bruised ego, wounded pride, or a case of full-blown diva behavior? So the arrow is pointing towards Phantom of the Opera, as in prima donna at the opera. And adulthood begins, I learned this years ago, adulthood begins when you stop demanding protection and you actually say, listen, I don't need protection. I know this is uncomfortable, but I can deal with it. That's when adulthood begins. And Wemby looks hypocritical here. Again, he said, we don't want to hide from anything while doing the dipsy-do and ducking out of the way. So you are the face of an NBA franchise. You're supposed to be the face of the NBA coming up here. And part of the deal is answering uncomfortable questions. It's part of the job. It's written into the bylaws of the NBA. You have to address the media. And regardless of your mood or your performance or how sad you feel because your team's a bunch of choking dogs and all that, you cannot build toughness, rhino skin, living like a monarch butterfly inside a protective cocoon, a media cocoon. Protect me from the outside, hiding under the basketball equivalent of a weighted blanket, which these tabloid reports are accurate is going on. So a superstar running from the microphone, running away from the microphone, that projects what? Weakness. Weakness in the mature response. It's rather obvious. Not many use it. When you lose a game and you don't play well down the stretch or you miss a big shot, in the case of Wemby, the mature response is remarkably simple. It is five words. We lost. I'll be better. Period, stop. We lost, I'll be better. Now, if you want to extend it, you say, I'll be better, will be better, do better, be better. Boom, done. So instead of closing the door on failure, he turned this around, made it like a revolving door. Wemby. It is the Ben Maller Show, and with that, here we go. Third degree time. Here we go. Time shifted.
3: It's Maller.
9: Yes,
7: how
9: it
7: about
9: is.
7: That?
3: To the third degree.
9: I heard that.
3: This is when Big Ben gets grilled.
9: All right, here we go. The evil plan is coming together. Enjoy every single word. It's Maller to the third degree, the Coop Aloo.
10: So with the Broncos' slow start, there's been a lot of speculation about Sean Payton taking play calling back from offensive coordinator Davis Webb.
9: Yeah.
10: An NFL insider said this week, I think Sean is not going to sacrifice the season in the name of developing Davis Webb as a play caller, but I also think he's going to give him more than 4 weeks.
9: Yeah.
10: Ben, do you think there's any point this season where Sean Payton does take back the play call?
9: Yeah, if they go out and lose to the Rams. Are you going to that game, by the way, Coop? Are you going to be out there?
10: Oh, the Chargers?
9: Yeah, the Chargers. That's right, the Chargers. Are you going to be out of that game?
10: I'm going to try and get tickets.
9: To get cheap tickets? Yeah. Okay, fair enough. So something's got to change. Denver has the 27th ranked offense, which I don't think is good, Coop. Does that mean to say they're not good at 27th in the NFL?
10: No,
9: 32 teams. They have a worse offense at this point than the New York Giants, who have started Jameis Winston for multiple games. anyway, listen, they lose to the Chargers this weekend. I think there will be a change. You can't wait too long, and you got to figure out, is this Bo Nix? Is this a Bo Nix problem, or is this a play-calling problem? Because Bo Nix last year was not all that good either. You know, he had a few moments, much like he's had this year. He's had a few moments, but overall, he hasn't been that good. He's one of the lower-rated quarterbacks in the NFL. Next!
10: So the Raiders opened the season with 130 rushing yards against the Dolphins. And then the three games following that, they've rushed for 242.
9: Yeah.
10: Clint Kubiak said on Monday, I put it on myself. I have to do a better job of putting us in a better position. Yada, yada. Coach speak.
9: Yeah.
10: Ben, do you think it is Kubiak's fault or do they have an Ashton Jeanty problem?
9: It's a combination. The offensive line's not that good, and they've actually played some teams that are a little better up front. That's also, if you can play the Dolphins a few more times, the Raiders will look great. It'll be like the old school Raiders back in the day with Bo Jackson and Marcus Allen and all that. But it's more probably you're just playing better team. The Raiders are not a good team. I've tried to tell people, people don't want to listen to me. They're not. They're 3-1. They have the cupcake schedule to begin the year. They played a good team. They lost to the Chiefs, and anytime they play a good team, they're going to lose because they're not good. So it's an offensive line issue. It's just the fact they're not that good. Next!
10: So you mentioned yesterday about Cam Ward saying, they've got 3 minutes, bro. I'm going to walk out.
9: Come on, bro. Come on, bro. No media, bro.
10: The reaction from Titans fans has not been great. They're not happy with Cam Ward. Ben, do you think how long before we see Mitchell Trubisky for the Titans?
9: Well, it'll happen because Cam's going to get hurt. And even if he's not hurt, they'll come up with some soft tissue injury so they can put Cam Ward on the bench. You talk about a quagmire. That is the ultimate quagmire in Tennessee. They brought in Robert Saleh. They brought in Brian Daboll as the offensive coordinator. And those guys were hired to fix Cam Moore, right? You had Robert Saleh, Mr. Positivity, right? Like a Tony Robbins seminar. And you had Brian Daboll, who some of you idiots told me was a genius because of Josh Allen happening to be good in Buffalo. And so they hired these two guys, handpicked them for. You got the positivity from the head coach. You got the X's and O's genius from the offensive coordinator. And Cam Ward is not only a quarterback, he's terrible. So I do think he will end up on the bench, but they'll likely couch it as some kind of mild injury situation to rest him. But you can't keep sending him out. He's terrible. He's a bottom quarterback. He's not the very bottom, but he's right there neck and neck at the bottom. All right, there it is. Mallet of the third degree. How did we do?
10: You passed the
9: solution. That is a win. Wada, chicken dinner. Well, time now for the always popular Maller riddle of the day. This actually ties in to the Raiders. There's some serendipity in this. Raiders edge rusher Max Crosby recently claimed that Patrick Mahomes blanks when he gets tackled. All right. Again, Max Crosby, Raiders defensive star, claimed that Patrick Mahomes blanks when he gets tackled. That is the Maller riddle of the day. If you know the answer, on X @BenMaller. We have too much or not enough coming up. If you want to be a contestant, call in right now. 877-99 on Fox. And also the Queen of Hearts with Lorena in a little bit. #QueenOfHearts on X. We'll get to all that. We will do it next. However, let's see here. It is the A block. What hour is it? Let's find out.
7: Number
9: right now.
7: Three.
9: Well, every sports season is built on preparation, studying the trends, making the necessary adjustments to reach the ultimate goal. 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

0: 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Yeah. A lot of gas baggery. 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I used to have Danny G and Gascon back in the day and had some other help, and not as much now. So we've deputized a bunch of P1s. 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That's what you're listening to right now, plausibly. 877-996-6369. On X, at Ben Maller, you can answer the riddle of the day. Also, hashtag Queen of Hearts, Lorena's segment coming up later this hour.
1: I love love.
0: Many of you do not know how to spell Queen of Hearts, so try to do that. You can ask any question. You can call up. A lot of you don't have the balls to do that. And Kubaloop is here. Very happy with the mail room. Loves the mail department here at Fox Sports Radio. A Bronco fan. That is a Bronco fan. Thank you. Thank you. Thank you. So, is this what you're talking about? I did get a piece of mail, was handed to me. Coop, is this what you were looking for? It's addressed to me, though, so I don't think this is anything for you. It says my name on it.
2: I mean, I was just messaged by a listener. I don't know who.
0: What's exactly it, what was the general's for? What was the person's name?
2: Let me
0: check here. Let's see. I can open this live on the air. You'll see our live coverage.
1: Are you sure it's not for me?
0: Well, I was shocked, actually. I thought it was for you, because I have not received mail in a long time. I'm not very popular around here anymore, because you've started out. And this is from a listener named Ken in Columbia, South Carolina. That is the capital of South Carolina. But you knew that, right, Lorena, the capital? Do you know all your state capitals? Do you remember from school?
1: For sure. Definitely. Don't test me right now because it's not a good segment.
0: I think we've done that. But yeah, we'll take too much time. I don't want to do that. Didn't we do that with Weed Man?
1: You asked me a couple of things.
0: All right. Let me see here.
2: Was it delivered via UPS?
0: Let's see here. Yeah, it was. Maybe this is it.
2: Yeah, maybe that's it.
0: All right. Let me see here. Hold on a sec here. All right. I'm not sure what this is. It's from Nimbot.
2: Okay, yeah, that's it.
0: Oh, it is from him. Oh, yeah. Look at that. Right. Okay, so I don't know how this ended up with me. Let me see here. Oh, look at this. Wow, Nimbot. Thank you, Nimbot. Very kind of you. So he sent me a oversized little penny. You see that? That's a jumbo.
1: How cool is
0: so
1: that?
0: I guess we could use this, Coop.
2: That's true. I
0: right?
2: Could use that.
0: For Benny versus the penny. We can use this. And we can...
1: Do you think that will alter the trajectory?
2: Or like one of those smashed pennies?
0: Oh, no,
2: or...
0: this is like a real... Well, it's not real penny. It's jumbo. Let me see. Hold on a sec.
2: Oh, okay.
0: All right, let's go a little meat to it, right?
2: Yeah.
0: I feel a little masculine. Yeah. All right. What are you? Lorena, heads or tails? Right. I'm flipping up in the air. Here we go. 3, 2, 1.
1: Tails.
0: Oh, you won!
1: Woo!
0: You get a golden ticket.
1: Oh, my
0: you
1: gosh.
0: Get, you
1: I'm
0: get...
1: going to call in one of these nights.
3: Because I've got a golden ticket. I've got a golden ticket.
0: All right. Well, thank you, Nimbot. That's very kind of you. And I love that you put my name on the package. Which is very nice because I don't get mail, and I used to get mail, and it used to excite me a great deal.
1: It's my birthday month, so maybe I'll even get more mail.
0: Oh, my God. Ay. All right, well, thank you. There we go. We'll have the official penny for Benny versus the penny. It's a good sound effect, too, because it's an actual penny. I got to pay off the riddle of the day, and I do need, do I have a contestant? Does line 3 want to play our game, Koopaloop? If not, we need somebody else.
2: He said he had an announcement to make, so I don't
0: know. All right, I guess not. Apparently not, but we'll give him a chance. Too much or not enough coming up in a couple minutes. Here's the Maller riddle of the day. A Raiders edge rusher, Max Crosby, recently claimed that Patrick Mahomes blanks when he gets tackled. All right, that is the Maller riddle of the day. Let's see, does anyone know the answer? Page down. Let's see here. Keith Ocho Texto got it right. Bad job by him. Eek in Roseville, Minnesota says he texts his mother-in-law. Talks in tongues, guessed by a 2% chance. Now, a listener reached out to me and said 2% chance is a talk radio calling whore. That somebody said he calls all the radio shows. I said, it's probably not. probably not wrong. A lot of these guys call all the shows. What else do we have? Timmy from Busco, Indiana, says he sings a show tune every time he gets tackled. That's from Timmy in Busco, Indiana. He squeals when he's tackled from Kathy in Madison. JT the Wingman in the Smoky Mountains says, Mahomes says, who's your daddy? Who's your daddy? Page down. He has a flashback to his Mike Tyson fight. I must have missed that. Johnny Q says he squeaks. Courtesy Flusher.
4: I broke my back.
0: Courtesy Flusher says he sees God. What else do we have? Not Blind Austin says some kind of climax happens. Let's see. Page down. The Juice says Mahomes just has a little urination situation that takes place. Analog Al says calls out for his best friend Clay Martin. So he says he whistles Broadway show tunes from the Pizza Papa. That's his answer. What else do we have? Page down. I can't read that. Lorena, do you have an answer, Lorena?
1: I think he goes every time.
0: All right. No, that is incorrect. The correct answer, according to Max Crosby. And he said that Patrick Mahomes, Chiefs quarterback Patrick Mahomes, moans when he gets tackled. He moans.
1: How do you think the moan sounds, Ben?
0: Are you trying to do something that will cause me to create a drop? I will not do that.
1: I want to know, you know, like, is it,
0: I think the guys would rather hear you moan than me moan. I'm just saying, but I don't want, you know, you don't have to
1: cameo for that.
0: Yeah, exactly. You know, there's other options for that. Not here at all. So, all right. Metaphor Kyle is up next. Hello, Metaphor Kyle from Viva Las Vegas. He's got a very important announcement. Hello, Kyle. Welcome.
5: What's up, guys? I haven't talked to you guys in about 3-4 weeks. I got some big news.
0: Breaking news.
5: I am getting married.
1: Hey. Oh, congratulations.
5: I found a Mrs. Metaphor, somebody who actually understands the metaphor-ness.
0: And she actually accepted your offer. That's wild. That's crazy.
5: Well, she had no choice. She was working on my teeth when I asked her. She's a dentist.
0: Oh, that's great. That'll save you a lot of money. Good job by you.
5: I'll play the game. I want to do the game. I got to redeem myself.
0: All right, you want to play the game? Well, listen, is it going to be a quick wedding? You waiting a year? You're going to have a...
5: I'm waiting a year. Yeah, we're waiting a year. And I'm trying to get her to listen to the show.
0: Yeah.
5: She's getting into the stuff that I'm getting into, that I'm already into. So I'm trying to get her to stay up long enough to listen. I'm excited.
0: Congratulations. Mazel tov. Congratulations here. You're going to have like a little small wedding. You're in Vegas. You can go to one of like the Elvis places and get married.
5: We're not doing that. I did that with the first one. I'm like Big Lou World number two. So we're going to do it B-I-G.
0: All right, you're going big. All right, that two is for you. Two, and that's a final. Two is a final. Not doing three or four. Two's the final one.
1: So just so everyone knows, you can find love at the dentist. Look at that. Don't be afraid to get your teeth drilled.
0: Did you actually meet her at the dentist place, or did you know?
5: No. I proposed to her while she was doing a cleaning. My teeth.
0: Okay.
1: That's so random.
5: She thought that I was tripping, like, at first, because I was on the, you know, the laughing gas, and I was like, I love you, I want to marry you, will you marry me? And she's like, what? Gosh. And she recorded it.
0: What a romantic. My God. Are you going to have that at the wedding? You're going to have, like, a dentist chair at the wedding somehow. You got to incorporate that into the wedding somehow, some way.
5: Well, don't know how we're going to quite do this just yet, but yeah. I did tell her, I was like, I want to see you in your scrubs.
0: Hey-o. All right, listen, let's get to the game so we have time. Well, Lorena's demanding a quick game here, so we have time for the cleanup.
6: Ben Maller game. We've been doing
1: Especially since he's just gotten engaged.
0: So much love. A lot of love from Metaphor Kyle in Las Vegas. Good guy. We met Kyle at the big meet and greet there.
1: We did.
0: And we'll see him. Hey, maybe we'll all go to the wedding.
1: We should.
5: You know, the invitation will be extended.
0: All right. Well, here we go, Kyle. Good luck to you. And question number one. Yoshinobu Yamamoto of the Dodgers is only the fifth pitcher in MLB history with at least 7 wins and no more than 1 loss in his first 10 postseason games. Is that too much or not enough?
5: That sounds like way too much. I don't even know baseball like that, but it sounds like too much.
0: And he says too much. Let's find out. That is correct. He's only the third pitcher ever to do it, joining Orlando Hernandez, El Duque of the Yankees, and Jim Palmer. I love old guy Jim Palmer. Jim Palmer is just doesn't give a crap anymore. I love it. Oriole legend from back in the day. Question number two. Before Gavin Williams on Monday, it had been 20 years since a Guardian/Indians pitcher had 11 or more strikeouts in a postseason game. Is that too much or not enough for Mr. Baseball? Metaphor Kyle.
5: I'm going to say it with confidence. That is not enough.
0: Let's find out. Look at you. You are Mr. Baseball. The last to do it was the rotund Bartolo Colon, who was the hero of our lame jokes for many years. The fat
5: like the round mound.
0: Yeah, the round mound of throwing the ball down. That was 27 years ago. Wow, 1999 was 27 years ago. That's pretty crazy. Question number three. Here we go. You're doing great, Metaphor Kyle. Question three. There are 8 receivers in the NFL that have 30 or more receptions so far. Is that too much or not enough?
5: Well, considering CeeDee Lamb just had 16 in the game, I'd say that is not enough.
0: All right, let's find out. Does he sweep the board?
5: Okay.
0: That's all right.
5: I still got one more.
0: You got the damn baseball right. You got the football one wrong. There's only 5.
5: I don't even watch baseball.
0: I know. That's the beauty of the game. Too much or not enough. All the answers. Amon Ross St. Brown of the Lions. JSN of Seattle. Trey McBride and Olave and Lamb. Those are the guys. All right. Moving on. Question number 4 for Metaphor Kyle with the Queen of Hearts with Lorena on deck. There are 4 quarterbacks with 10 or more touchdown passes so far this season in the NFL. Is that too much or not enough? Again, there are 4 quarterbacks with 10 or more touchdown passes so far this season. Is that too much or not enough?
5: That is not enough.
0: You sure about
5: that? There's only 4. I'm certain because I know Josh Allen has 4.
0: No, there's 4 quarterbacks with 10 or more, though. 10 or more touchdown passes.
5: I'm going to say not enough. We're confident.
0: All right, Mr. Confident over here.
1: Someone give him some laughing gas. Hurry.
0: There's only 2, Kirk Cousins and Brock Purdy. Here we go. Question 5. You've got the 2 football one wrong. The 2 football ones are wrong, and the baseball you got right. All right. Before week 3, the Steelers had gone 50 straight games without scoring more than 7 points in the first quarter. Is that too much or not enough?
5: That is,
0: chop, chop.
5: 50-50. Call a friend. We're going to say not too much.
0: What's your final answer?
5: Too much.
0: All right, here we go. No, you lost. Oh, you got all the football questions wrong. How does that happen? Kyle, we have a nice parting gift, a lifetime supply of nothing. So when you want nothing, call the Ben Maller Show up. We'll send you nothing. And we'll get that right out to you. And also, a round trip to nowhere. So enjoy. That is a metaphor, Kyle. We have the Queen of Hearts with Lorena. We'll get to that. We'll do it next. However, it's the B block. And what hour is it?
4: Number 3.
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15: But the Raiders went toe-to-toe. Raiders played really well. They played well enough that they could have won. And, you know, I'm looking at the MVP odds, and I thought, okay, where is Kenneth Walker here? So DraftKings sent me the top five. There's no Kenneth Walker in the top five. Josh Allen, Brock Purdy, Patrick Mahomes. Patrick Mahomes would probably say, if he won the MVP, I'm going to give this to Kenneth Walker Jr. the third. Then it's Trevor Lawrence, a Jag getting a win in Cincinnati. And then Lamar Jackson, who I believe is having an MRI on his ankle this morning as he left the Ravens game. But looking at the numbers for Kenneth Walker, and the number of plays that we've seen with Kenneth Walker where missed tackles, the most missed tackles forced this year. Kenneth Walker has 43. The next player is Jahmyr Gibbs with 28. That's because of

0: this guy is controlling the Chiefs' offense. He's changed the Chiefs' offense. He is a power back with speed. There aren't many of those in the NFL, but he is their go-to guy. He's the difference maker. And look,
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0: 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You get that national TV win. Man, does that change everything. Now everybody's watching. I'm going, Bryce Young? 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Okay. 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
8: The Bears not only are where they are at 3-1, they've won the last two games with two different backup quarterbacks. There is nothing that this Bears team is lacking. They have made the weapons look good, even though the weapons seem like they're just Jags. You have two strong running backs that can push the pile. If it's not Swift's day, and it wasn't Swift's day yesterday, you know, didn't run well, a big fumble. Manungai was terrific. He's a guy that every time he gets a football, I go, he's thinking house. He's getting an extra 2 or 3 yards with burst. Anything the Bears wanted to do the last two games with backup quarterbacks in, they've done. No change in the game plan. Right now, the Bears are the best football team in the NFL. They are doing everything.
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Ben Maller Show on Fox Sports Radio. And a reminder that NFL Week 5 is almost here. It's a big one, Bears versus Packers. That's Sunday's America's Game of the Week, streaming live on Fox 1. Miss it live and you're just watching a highlight. 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

0: shoot, right?
1: I've heard that. It's all dating's all a numbers game, right, Lorena?
0: Yes.
1: It's all a numbers game. Yes. All right. These are actual questions by actual listeners. Will T writes in and says, "Hey, Lorena, romantic gift ideas outside of the standard flowers, chocolates, dinner, movie, etc. Do you have any?"
0: Yeah. You know, one of the most romantic gifts you can do is when you're just listening in a regular conversation and you hear something that they talk about and then you're out the next day or in the week and you get it.
1: Yeah.
0: You know, you like it's a thoughtful gift because you listen. So I like those type of gifts.
1: All right. So you have to. Yeah. That's very difficult for men to listen, Lorraine. It's a bad job by you.
0: I know. It's a layered response.
1: What's wrong with you?
0: I think it makes it better.
1: Okay. Mike, this is an email question. Mike writes in and says, "Hey, Lorraine, I know you love Disneyland." This is, by the way, not a love question, Lorraine. "I know you love Disneyland. Is Disney in trouble? They're selling tickets at a discount at Costco."
0: Costco always has good deals on tickets.
1: So apparently, you can save $170 at Disneyland now.
0: Yeah, I got sent a thing today that a regular park ticket is going up to $229.
1: You're kidding me? Oh, my
0: yeah,
1: God.
0: Yeah, for the most expensive top-tier day.
1: Oh, my God. That is pretty wild.
0: Yeah, it's crazy.
1: You're addicted, though. You love it. That's your thing. Fergdog writes in and says, "How long do I have to pretend to like a girl's show before I can put my foot down and say we're watching cartoons and that's fine?"
0: You know, sometimes you kind of get into it. Give it a shot. But you know what? You don't have to watch it. You can fall asleep, you know?
1: All right. Truck Stop Fungus writes in and says, "Hey, Lorena, I would like to renew my vows with the old battle axe. Would the largest truck stop in the USA, Iowa 80 Truck Stop in Walcott, Iowa, be more romantic than a wayside rest in Nebraska?"
0: Oh my gosh, could you imagine a truck stop wedding? You could have all the trucks lined up and they could give you like a truck salute, you know?
1: A truck salute.
0: That would be so cool.
1: Now, I've never been to Iowa. That would be a place to go. The largest truck stop is in Iowa.
0: I would want to check that out. Yeah.
1: That would be pretty neat to do.
0: What's the largest size truck they could fit in there, you think?
1: Well, no, it's just the most gas things. Late night drug tester says, "Which Nobel Prize category is most attractive to females? Physics, medicine, chemistry, literature, peace, or economics?"
0: This sounds like a Miss Congeniality question. World peace.
1: Okay, peace. World peace. That's basketball player. World peace. JT the Wingman says, "Do you think these shoes will impress my date?" He's got poutine shoes. A poutine pizza and bowling.
0: Oh my gosh, poutine sounds so good. Can we go to Canada and have poutine again?
1: I want to go to Toronto. Why not? Let's do it.
0: Let's go. Yeah.
1: Maller here. 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
1: Yes.
0: So happy for Kyle. This just really goes to show you got to shoot your shot. Even if you're in, you know, getting, or under the influence of...
1: Getting your teeth cleaned.
0: Anesthesia.
1: Yeah. Yeah. He shot a shot on the game, Kyle, and rode the vomit comet.
0: You can't hit everyone, but you miss every shot you don't.

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7: The Padres kept their season alive with a home victory over top-seeded Milwaukee 4-3. The Brewers left 11 men on base. Milwaukee still leads the best-of-five division series 2-1. The save to San Diego's Michael King with two scoreless innings. Padres closer Mason Miller is away on paternity leave. The Dodgers won at Atlanta 3-1. Yoshinobu Yamamoto, the winning pitcher, went 7 innings, 10 strikeouts. The save to Edwin Diaz. The loss to the ace of the Braves, Chris Sale, went just 5 innings, 7 strikeouts, but 95 pitches thrown. He allowed two homers in the fourth to Kike Hernandez and Freddie Freeman. After the fourth, the Dodger offense went 1-16. Former Dodgers general manager Fred Clair passed away at the age of 91. Former Cleveland pitcher Sam McDowell died at age 84. And former college football coach Dennis Franchione died at age 75. I'm Steve DeSager.
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9: Well, it's time for a lane change. Welcome in the beginning of another hour of the Ben Maller Show. We are in the air everywhere as we are razoring away the overnight early morning hours here, directing the wind. Which way is the wind blowing? Coast to coast, border to border, and beyond on the vast and unmistakably powerful microphones of FSR emanating live from the pond. We're just a little frog in a big audio pond. 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Very, very important. Now, curmudgeon Wayne from Duluth, who's possibly intoxicated, Monkey Biz Doug from South Korea, and even the higher Glizzy from Rhode Island, they've all said, listen, can you help me out? I need to know more about DraftKings. Yes. 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The crown is yours. And I believe it was Mad Jack, who reached out and said, hey, can you let me know where I can watch the big NFL game this week? And I said, listen, Mad Jack, I'll help you out. That would be Fox One. NFL Week 5 is here, and it's a big one. The Bears and the Packers. And it's Sunday's America's Game of the Week. You know it's big. Tom Brady's going to be there. Streaming live on Fox One. Miss it live, and you're just watching a highlight. Catch every play as it happens. Bears, Packers live on Sunday on Fox One. So check it out. Our lead story this hour from the Keystone State. And if you had Eagles All-Pro right tackle playing, Lane Johnson playing this weekend, you're a loser! Lane Johnson abruptly said, bye-bye! Hocus pocus, no focus, because I ain't playing anymore. He retired, he quit, ending a 14-year career, all 14 seasons with the Philadelphia football team. So if you didn't see this, perhaps not. Lane Johnson, 36 years old, he did consider retiring during the offseason and said, I'm going to come back. I want to play one more year, one final season for the Green. And he went back. But the timing is a stunner from down under in Philadelphia, up in arms. Johnson, he was supposed to play against the Rams on Sunday, and he said, ixnay on the play, I ain't playing. And so the Eagles, if you believe the reporting out of Philadelphia, the Eagles did not know until that morning that he wasn't going to play. Like, he was scheduled to start and be in the lineup and all that stuff, and then at the very last minute he said, I ain't playing. Now, Johnson claimed his priorities have changed. Okay. Family stuff, and he needs to focus. Here we go. Wait for it. Big moment. Stop. Mental health. So that is our jumping off point. Johnson played the mental health card from the bottom of the deck. So let us discuss the question. Are the Eagles supposed to just sit there and smile from ear to ear and hand Lane Johnson a bunch of gifts, including a fruit basket, and pretend that losing their all-pro tackle, not to injury, just because he didn't want to play anymore, to quit in October is no big deal? So, again, the Eagles, are they just supposed to smile and pretend like they're okay with all this and that Lane Johnson didn't just quit on them? So I've got Chewbacca, Manhattan Project, and Mel Brooks, three things that have never been connected together until right now. So, and we'll put all these together. We're going to have the gabagool, the baba ganoush, and for Benjamin. Benjamin's very depressed. He had to have some extra jambalaya, and he had to have a lot of that, and some po' boys, and some king cake. He had a big feast there. He was so bummed out because the Saints stink. So first of all, to answer the question, are the Eagles just supposed to sit there and smile and say, okay, we're fine with this? Yes, that's the way it works. Lane Johnson pulled the emergency brake while the Eagles choo-choo train was moving along. And he said, you know what? I love the French. I know we're playing in London this weekend, the Eagles, but I love the French. I'm going to go on French leave. And that's it. I'm going to leave all my teammates, all of them, to hold the bag. After I had committed to play an entire season, and I said, no, I can't play anymore. I'm not going to play. That's it. So despite abandoning the Eagles, that's what Lane Johnson did. He's not hurt. He just didn't want to play. So abandoning the team, he gets the Chewbacca-approved protective Star Wars shield generators, also known as a hall pass, a total hall pass. Now, why is that? Because society has determined that invoking those two words, mental health, it's the magic bullet of sports. Remember Ben Simmons in basketball? He played the mental health card, which is a nice way to cover for you can't play anymore. You suck. Of course, Ben Johnson, Ben Simmons, rather. Ben Simmons, he had like one or two good years, and that's it. And he's just been stealing money. That's another famous Philadelphia athlete. So to bring it back to Lane Johnson, the Eagles offensive lineman, he's a guy that can play. He just has decided he don't want to play. Now, you can retire after the season. There's a proper way to do this. This is not the proper way to handle your business. And however, when you do say mental health, we have determined, some of you, not me, but you have determined that is an automatic conversation stopper. Nobody is allowed to question, even if it's total bullcrap. The subject is off limits. And for the Eagles, you talk about a slippery slope now for the Philadelphia Eagles. Since Lane Johnson arrived in the Delaware Valley, as Jonathan in Delaware and Fry Daddy know, Philadelphia, when Lane Johnson has played, has a .658 winning percentage. They're 122 wins and 63 losses. When Lane Johnson has been injured or unavailable to play, the Eagles have a .375 winning percentage. And remember, Jalen Hurts is not that good. He's a quarterback who is dependent on the players around him. He doesn't elevate the players around him. They elevate him. And if you have a good offensive line and some decent receivers and a good running back and halfway decent coaching, then you can win a Super Bowl. It happened with the quarterback, Jalen Hurts. However, you start peeling away some of that stuff. It's not that complex. All of a sudden, it becomes problematic. And so the Eagles are 2-2, and they are crossing the Rubicon, otherwise known as the Atlantic Ocean. And they're going to likely, based on what I was told, the former Miami, University of Miami offensive lineman, rookie Markell Bell. Who? Markell Bell will try to hold down the fort. Yes, hold down the fort. So everyone with the Eagles from Nick Sirianni on down will say the prim and proper PR approved things publicly. However, you got to think privately that Big Dom and all the other big shots there in Philadelphia are furious. They can't say that publicly, but privately, you know they're upset. All right, secondly, staying in Philadelphia, we have another travel kerfluffle, in the NFL. So Eagles coach Nick Sirianni has made plans to travel to London at the very last minute. He's defending the Eagles' unusual decision. They're going to wait till Friday to fly to England, less than 36 hours before Sunday's game against Jacksonville. The Eagles will practice all week in Philadelphia. They're going to fly on the red-eye flight, from what we're told, on Friday. Take the red-eye, arrive Saturday morning, hold a walkthrough, and then, bam, on Sunday they'll play. Now, Sirianni told everyone who would listen that they've done extensive research, and this is what they decided. He said, quote, "We felt like leaving Friday was best for our team." Philadelphia prioritizing, much like Sean McVay did with the Rams, prioritizing the normal routine. It's all about the routine rather than try to figure things out on the fly, because apparently the Eagles are not able to adjust. They have to do things the same way. That's the message from Nick Sirianni. So Sirianni acknowledged the jet lag was considered, but declined to specifically explain why on God's green earth he made this decision. So the question, what exactly did Nick Sirianni's research, I say that research, on last-minute London travel tell him that common sense did not tell him? So what is it? So this is peak. It is peak NFL. You take something that is uncomplicated, like traveling abroad, very normal. People do it all the time. It's uncomplicated. You then hire not 9, not 10, not 11, not 12. You hire 14 specialists. You create a PowerPoint presentation, and you arrive at the weirdest possible answer. And that is essentially what is going on here. All right. That's essentially what is going on at this point. So Nick Sirianni has turned booking a flight into the Manhattan Project. He really has. Playing travel roulette with a 2-2 football team going the wrong direction. The Eagles' first two decent opponents they played, and even Chicago had their backup quarterback, and the Eagles, they're 2-0 against bad teams and 0-2 against good teams, which seems like a problem. It does. Now, coaches spend all week preaching, you must eliminate distractions. Eliminate distractions. And then a guy like Nick Sirianni goes out and manufactures one just for himself. Unnecessarily putting himself in position to become the story. Right? It is the supreme hubris of the modern industrial complex of professional sports. Sean McVay was guilty of it also. Now it's Nick Sirianni, most famous for playing rock, paper, scissors when he was scouting draft picks for the Eagles, potential draft picks. So it is all the hubris, right? Common sense must now be accompanied by 17 pie graphs, diagrams, charts, consultants, peer-reviewed studies, all that stuff. Apparently, common sense did not survive the peer-reviewed study on travel. So the cycle never changes. It happens all the time. It happens in sports. It happens outside of sports. And nobody knows anything, so it's always trust the experts. Remember during the pandemic? Trust the experts! Yes. Well, the experts have updated their opinion. Okay, so we'll change our opinion because the experts have exchanged their opinion. Well, now the experts think the previous experts were wrong. So now you trust these experts because those experts didn't know what they were talking about. Okay, makes sense. So if Philly comes out looking like the Walking Dead in London against Jacksonville, they come out looking like the Walking Dead there, Nick Sirianni gets the entire pie, the entire blame pie, right to the face. And mark my words, the NFL will eventually mandate travel guidelines for overseas games. These are supposed to be barnstorming games anyway. They're supposed to be traveling and doing appearances around London and doing some extra work there to promote the NFL. Spread the gospel. The gospel, like missionaries out and about. And these teams showing up at the last minute becomes problematic. So I promise you, there will be some changes. They will have at least one of those off-season meetings at a resort. Like, you must arrive 72 hours before playing an international game. Something along those lines. All right, last word to the brain game. What? Yeah. So a Boston University brain injury researcher, must be a fun job, somebody named Chris Nowinski, never heard of him, he is challenging the NFL's use of the Guardian caps. You know the guys that wear the oversized caps where you point at the TV and laugh and say, boy, look at that dumbass. Yeah, there's a few of them. And this guy who studies the brain at Boston University claims that the concussion benefits appear to be a bit of a scam. What? Whoa! The brain doctor, Nowinski, arguing that the NFL's own peer-reviewed research does not prove that the caps caused a decline in concussions. He said, quote, their own published study shows it wasn't true. He also accused the NFL of failing to correct the messaging, claiming that the highly visible use amounts to virtue signaling by Roger Goodell and the NFL, despite the NFL making claim that it's safer. They say their own research says no, and that it's just virtue signaling designed to make football appear overall as a safer situation. All right, question. We're going to go thumbs up or thumbs down. So thumbs up or thumbs down. Only two answers available. Thumbs up, thumbs down. Are Guardian caps another example of the NFL selling safety theater? So I'm going to go full thumbs up. Full standing up loud and proud. Full thumbs up on this. The NFL got taken to the cleaners by lawyers. So everything they do just about is how can we avoid downstream liability? And they've already paid out a bunch of money. It's a vending machine that's malfunctioning, and you get whichever you want there with the concussion stuff. So we're going thumbs up. The NFL is out here bragging about the number that was making the rounds was a 50% drop in concussions if you wear the dumb cap there. Its own study could not actually prove that the Guardian caps caused the decline. So they're essentially using the "we think it helped" marketing strategy. We think it helped. It's like a placebo, if you will. Right? It's like they do studies and they say certain people get the medicine, other people get the sugar pill. Well, there are people that get the sugar pill and they enjoy the sugar pill and they think they're getting actual medicine when it's just the mind kind of messing with you and all that stuff. So it's a suspiciously low scientific standard using the "we think it helped" method. Good luck on that. A multi-billion-dollar operation. So there you go. And so Roger Goodell from Park Avenue, good old Roger Goodell and his guys, they took a scientific maybe. They recalibrated the scientific maybe into their messaging. So they twisted that around. They moved the doohickey over here, the thingamajig over there. And they sold it like a money-back guarantee. Of course, the reason a lot of companies do money-back guarantees is the vast majority of people do not actually use them. because it's a pain in the ass to use them. And so it's that kind of thing. But there are a handful of players. Every game I watch, there's one or two guys, it seems, that bought the sales pitch, and they're running around looking like they're starring in a remake of Mel Brooks' iconic Spaceballs. Actually, they did make a remake not that long ago, Spaceballs 2. Turns out, though, that Rick Moranis, the famous actor from back in the day, also known as Dark Helmet from the Spaceballs family, that who knew? He was the inspiration for the NFL Safety Nation. That character, Dark Helmet, inspired the Guardian Cap. Had no idea when I watched that original movie back in the day. It's not about protecting the players. It's about protecting the NFL and the Golden Goose, because there'll be another lawsuit saying, hey, you know, so. And the ironic thing is they could be sued for these Guardian Caps, right? Because the argument is like, well, you sold this as it's safer and it wasn't safer, so now you owe me this amount of money and you have to pay my legal fees. And so it's about protecting the NFL, attempting to protect the NFL, and this has a chance to backfire. But Roger Goodell's concussion messaging remains far more clever in terms of the advertising than any kind of credible solution. This just in, football's a violent sport, people bump heads, and that's what happens. You deal with it. So you can have all the gadgets and gizmos you want out there and the high-tech helmet padding. And the NFL even admits in a couple of years there'll be a different kind of helmet. They won't need the Guardian cap anymore. So it's just like low-tech PR is what it is. This is the Ben Maller Show. If you'd like to be part, 877-99 on Fox. That's 877-996-6369. Later this hour, we have Password, the word game of the stars. We'll have that for you coming up in a little bit. Also, Money for Nothing. Money for Nothing. And we have the War of Memes. The War of Memes. We'll get to those stories, and we will do it next. However, live read season, we go to Ventura Boulevard in Sherman Oaks, California, and we see here, let's see, what hour is it? Eeny, meeny, miny, moe. Let's go to Lorena right now, find out at the Lorena Theater.
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0: Ben Maller Show, Fox Sports Radio, as we continue on. Chopping down the overnight hours, and a reminder, Benny versus the Penny returns. Tomorrow we'll have the big Thursday night matchup. I say that in air quotes. What a dog food game that's going to be this week, man. And you realize all the baseball playoffs could end, the divisional round can end today. It's only happened one other time. Everyone's playing baseball today. All the series could end. Otherwise, we'll have, we're supposed to have some games on Thursday. If the White Sox, Dodgers, Rays, and Brewers win, it's all she wrote. The NFL game, the kickoff of the week, the Bucks and the Cowboys. And Dallas, an 8-point favorite in that game over, last I checked, on DraftKings. If you want to be part of the show, 877-99 on Fox, on X, at Ben Maller. That's at Ben Maller on X. And Lorena is here, FSR.
1: I am here.
0: Look at that right there. That's not a drop, by the way. That's not a drop.
1: Could be.
0: And say hello to her, FSR, the Queen of Hearts, right there. Well, that was last hour, the Queen of Hearts. She's the FSR Tech Queen. By the way, I was thinking of our friend Anthony in Louisiana. Anthony, what do you want us to talk about, Anthony? Anything, you know?
2: I like football.
0: Oh, thank you. And Koopa Loop is right over there at a Bronco fan. Your comments can and will be used against you as we're back at it. How about this sweetheart deal? See, Aaron Donald, he missed the game back in week four here, which was this past week against Philadelphia, because he supposedly had a back injury. Didn't play a single snap. Despite being inactive, he still collected a bonus check for $660-something thousand because he has a special provision in his contract. They put some legalese in the contract. The standard NFL per game roster bonus requires you to be on the 46-man game day roster. Inactive players do not get their roster bonus. However, abracadabra, shazam, Donald had special language put in his contract. He received his per-game bonus as long as he's on the 53-man roster, regardless of whether he actually dresses or plays. So his contract can reach up to $30 million, including there's a $10 million base salary and another $10 million in per-game roster bonuses. So he's getting his money no matter what. Let's go back to the phones, and we'll say hello to, let's see here, eeny, meeny, miny, mo. Let's say hello to Coach Russell. He's got some hot Guardian cap talk. Hello, Coach Russell. Welcome.
3: Hey, good morning, Ben. Yeah, I was getting ready this morning, and you kind of struck a nerve. Whenever the Guardian caps came out, one of the things that they sold was it was just for the protection of the shell of the helmet during the season. And it wasn't, it was always billed as it's not really helping with concussions, but somehow over time people started believing that. There's no study out there for it. The help and reduction of concussions is basically with the SpeedFlex helmet, the Bisus helmet, and now with the Axiom helmet. It's the interior of the helmet. The Guardian cap has nothing to do with any of that. It's just a protective thing so that teams' helmets look good on Friday night, Saturday, or Sunday.
0: Yeah. I'm glad you live in that world. You're, for those that don't know, Coach Russell's a friend of the show. He's a very successful high school coach there, coaches football in Florida. And I remember when I was a kid, there was a guy named Steve Tasker who played for the Buffalo Bills, and he had like a thing on his helmet at one point, like a giant thing on top of it. And that was a million years ago. But there you go. The NFL getting called out, Coach Russell. Getting called out.
3: Yep.
0: You know.
3: I just wanted to share that information
0: with thank you.
3: But that's straight from the Guardian cap mouth.
0: Yeah. So. All right. I appreciate that. And let me point out, I did not think that would be that controversial. And I'm getting people very upset with me over a Guardian cap. They don't like my position. I don't even know what my position was, but they were upset with me. RPS commentator says, the guy has been the main guy wanting, he's talking about the brain doctor guy, wanting to research dead NFL players' brains for CTE, Chris Nowitzki, according to the RPS commentator. He's been at the forefront of the CTE movement. Says even Queen, the tech queen over there knows. Is that true? Do you know your big brain doctor lady there, Lorena?
1: Yes? No.
0: You're not. All right. But very disappointing.
1: I'll work on my knowledge of that, though.
0: Yeah. It's very important. You need to know a lot about the brain to do overnight talk radio.
1: Yeah.
0: Very important. You're not really
1: qualified. The medulla oblongata.
0: Wow. Let's say hello to Mark on the north end. Marky Mark is one of our favorites. Hello, Mark. Welcome.
4: What's up, Ben? I do want to hold for password, but I do want to comment on these Guardian caps. This sounds awfully familiar from roughly about 6 years ago when we were told wear a mask and stand 6 feet apart. But that didn't work. That didn't work out too well. They just made it up and said, yeah, we'll see if it works. Yeah, we'll go with that.
0: Well, I know. Well, and hearing they did just make it up is just it's insane.
4: They did.
0: And people are still following those rules, by the way, which is just fascinating to me. But
4: I still see people driving by themselves with a mask on. It cracks me up every day.
0: It is wild. You know, once people are told to do something, even if what they were told was bullcrap, a certain percentage of people will continue to do it. It's pretty wild.
4: Yep.
0: Yeah.
4: Anything to make a buck, man.
0: Yeah, I guess. Well, this could actually backfire, though. If this guy's right, this brain doctor guy, and there's...
4: Well, I think no matter how... If you get hit hard... The way your neck snaps back as well, that also has to do with concussions. It's not the actual blow sometimes.
0: Yeah, if you're worried about getting hurt playing football, you probably should, do something else.
4: Exactly. Yeah. And if that's the case, why aren't they wearing them in hockey?
0: That's a good point. Yeah, all right. Thank you. All right, there you go. There's hot brain talk. 2% Chance is next. Hello, 2% Chance. Welcome in Alabama.
5: Man, I appreciate it. So someone called in and told you that I'm a radio talk show whore, huh?
0: Yeah, I got an email. I think it was an email, actually. No, they didn't call in. And they said they heard you on a bunch of other shows and, like, you're a regular on these other... I would do whatever you want. I'm not paying you. You call whoever you want. I don't care. It doesn't affect me. A lot of these guys are addicted to calling other shows. Blind Scott's called every show in the world. What?
5: Wouldn't that guy make him, like, a talk show listening whore? Because he's hearing me on all these shows, so he must be listening to them all. I call a couple shows, Covino and Rich, and one other one. But anyways, man, I think Nick Sirianni, you know, he was at the park, and he heard that the little kid singing London Bridge is falling down, and he just got scared, man. I think that's why he's delaying on going over there. You know what I mean? I can't think of any other reason what his deal is not to go. And
0: well, did you know? Here's a fun fact. Did you know that London Bridge, do you know where the actual London Bridge is?
5: Paris?
0: No, it's...
5: I don't know.
0: It's in Lake Havasu City, Arizona.
6: Fun fact.
5: What?
0: Yeah, the 19th century bridge from London was transported and rebuilt in Arizona. Yeah, I'm not making that up, by the way. I'm not. It's a fun fact. I'm not making that up. That's legit.
5: Man.
0: So... That must have been a pain in the ass to bring that over.
1: Yeah, and the bridge that's near where the London Bridge was in London is not the London Bridge.
0: It's a fake.
1: It's a fake.
0: It's a fraud. It's a fraud.
1: It's just a bridge in London, but not the London Bridge.
0: All right. Any other hot takes here? We good? You good on the hot takes?
5: One more take. Alabama, we got our quarterback. He looks like a stud. We're going to steamroll Georgia, and I think we have a chance to go all the way. We have a chance, a 2% chance.
0: 2%. Well, because you are 2% chance. That's right. Yes. Thank you. All right. Let's say hello to Marcel in Brooklyn. Hello, Marcel. Welcome.
7: Oh, good morning, Ben. And here's the player of the morning. I will get to that for you in just a bit. But in the meantime, let's get right down clear. This is family-friendly sports radio. We're always talking sports, not talking politics or anything else, but we're talking sports. And I guarantee it for it.
0: Yeah. All right. Well, we have callers that want to say hello to you. Caller, you're on the. Oh my God. Caller, you're on the air. Hello, caller.
7: Yeah, caller.
8: Good morning.
7: Show.
8: Good morning, Marcel. How are you? Mike the Leprechaun.
7: What the heck is this?
0: So, Marcel. Mike the Leprechaun has a proposal he would like to make to you.
7: It's Mike the Losercon, Ben. Wake up.
8: Okay, Marcel. Calm down. You're great. You're the best. Anyway, Marcel, did you change your diaper this morning? Yes.
7: No.
6: Can you believe that?
0: Marcel, the correct answer is no, I don't wear a diaper. I don't wear a diaper. Exactly.
6: I was a baby, you know. Get used to it. I'm a teenager.
0: All right. This is a preview of what's
8: going on.
0: You're not a teen. All right. I don't. What did he say? Did he just say what I think he said?
8: He said I'm a teen. He did.
0: Aren't you in your 30s, Marcel? Right?
6: Yeah. Yes. I'm turning 33 in 2 weeks.
0: Yeah. All right.
1: Happy almost birthday.
6: Why, thank you, Lorena. You're the best. Lorena. You're the real one.
8: Lorena, my birthday is coming up as well.
0: Make the proposal. You're wasting my time.
8: Okay, yes, Marcel. Verbal octagon for you next week. You better get into training.
6: Absolutely not.
0: Oh, he's
6: going to be doing it right now.
0: He's turning you down. Why not next? How about a week from today? Next Wednesday. How about that?
6: Oh, put me in.
8: Ben, it's because I beat him last time, so he's scared.
0: All right, hold on a sec here. Let me check with my expert here, senior member in the Maller Militia. Caller, do you think this would be a good matchup here? Mike the Leprechaun and Marcel in Brooklyn, Blind Scott.
9: No, but I would like to express my interest in, and I'd like to tell Marcel this, the NFL male cheerleader, there's Jeremy Quinton and Napoleon. Now, one thing about the NFL male cheerleader that makes me the most excited is they are sashay when they dance.
0: All right, hold on a sec here. Marcel, are you excited about the NFL's male cheerleaders?
6: What? No, it's for females, not the males.
0: Right,
1: someone has to lift the girls in the air.
0: Scott, Marcel does not seem excited about the male cheerleaders in the NFL.
9: Well, if Jeremy Greer, or I like the older one for the Rams, Napoleon, is listening right now, me and Marcel would like to go to Chili's in Reading, Massachusetts with them.
0: All right. Marcel, you've just been invited to Chili's with the male cheerleaders and Blind Scott.
6: What? I don't think so. This is for family-friendly restaurants only, not the male cheerleaders.
0: You ever been to Chili's back in the day? No.
6: Oh, I've never been to Chili's all in my life, Derek.
0: Really? Never eaten a Chili's.
6: When I was a little member of our family.
0: All right. Interesting. So, Scott, you don't think that'll be a good matchup, Scott? Blind Scott and Mike the Leprechaun and Marcel? You don't think that'll work, huh?
9: No, I think Mike the Leprechaun has actually ruined sports radio completely. He's absolute garbage. He should go and take care of his chicken.
0: All right, hold on a sec. Mike the Leprechaun, you've been accused of ruining sports radio.
8: Blind Scott, I thought we were friends, but so what? I offer humor. Where have you been for the past 2 months? Blind Scott?
9: Are you talking to me? Dude, I hope you're
8: Blind Scott, where have you been for the past 2 months on the radio?
9: Dude, we're not friends. I hate you, man. I don't know what you're looking for me, but don't ever say my name ever again. That's not my name, Blind Scott, actually, either. And one more thing I'd like to express, that the art of male cheerleading dancing is liberal arts, and I love it so much. It gives me butterflies in my stomach. Marcel, if you don't say, like male cheerleaders, I don't know what you call yourself, dude.
0: All right. Marcel, do you have butterflies in your stomach when you watch male cheerleaders?
6: The answer is, unacceptably, no.
0: All right. Very good.
6: No can do.
0: Well, we've accomplished a lot. We think we've scheduled the Verbal Octagon for next Wednesday. That would be
6: a week from today.
0: 14th of October. We believe we've done that, which is exciting. All right. Very good there.
6: But in the meantime, don't have much time for the TV picks. We'll do that too. But in the meantime, the player of the morning.
0: Here we go.
6: Representing for your Los Angeles Dodgers is Yoshinbu Yamamoto. He's got not just seven, but 10 strikeouts instead.
0: Say it one more time for those in the back of the room, please.
6: Yoshinobu Yamamoto. That's his name.
0: You good? All right, thank you.
1: I'm on it.
0: Marcel, I love you. I think you're
6: a real one.
0: You're my bro. All right, I got to go, but thank you. Yeah, there it is. What's it? Oh my God. So good, Marcel. New spin on Yoshinobu Yamamoto. It is just absolutely great. Well, CJ Gardner-Johnson upset with Mike Vrabel. He's gone to social media. There's a battle of the memes as Vrabel trolled the man, the myth, the legend, CJ Gardner-Johnson. So he shot back with the cryptic meme war, which I always love. You can try to figure out what they meant. Coming up, Password, the word game of the stars. You want to play Password, call right now, 877-99 on Fox. Password is next. However, it is the B block, and what hour is it? Let's see.
1: Number four.
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2: 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The word game of the stars. 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
0: Here

0: Here we go. This portion of the show made possible by our friends at Fox One. NFL Week 5 is here, and it's a big one. Bears versus Packers Sunday, America's Game of the Week.
1: The Bears.
0: Streaming live. The Bears on Fox One. Miss it live? You're just watching a highlight. Catch every play as it happens. Bears Packers live on Fox One. Let's welcome in our contestants. We have FaZe from Chicago. Hello, FaZe.
2: Green Bay sucks. Green Bay sucks.
0: Who would you like to partner up with, FaZe?
2: Let's go with you, man.
0: All right, we're in it to win it. And we have Eeny, Meeny, Miny, Mo. Hollering James is going to play. Hello, Hollering James.
3: Boo, Chicago! Bad news, Bears!
0: James, don't make me regret this. Who do you want to partner up with, James?
3: I want to partner up with Coop, my best friend.
0: All right, good luck, Coop. God bless you. All right, Jed.
1: I really thought you were going to pick me.
0: I know. You didn't.
3: Oh, Lorena, you got to sit this one out.
0: Okay, let's. Oh, wow. Look at that tough guy, James. Here we go. List of words 1 to 10. FaZe, get the party started, please, sir. Pick a number 1 to 10.
2: Number 1.
0: James, try not to fart. Let's go with. Actually, this is not as easy as I thought it would be. Let's go with, boy, there's a couple. How about gridlock?
2: Stuck?
0: What'd he say?
4: Then stuck.
2: Stuck?
0: No. All right, go ahead, Coop.
4: All right, James, let's go with band.
3: Say it again.
4: Band.
3: Band?
4: Yep, B-A-N-N-E-D, band.
0: You can't spell.
3: Tie up?
4: No.
0: Now, how about clogged?
4: Ooh, that's a good one.
0: FaZe, clogged?
2: Clogged.
0: What?
2: Jam? I don't know.
0: No.
4: How about this, James? Swatted. Swatted.
0: No chance.
3: Smack?
4: No.
0: How about, I'll follow that. A shot. S-H-O-T.
2: I don't know, bro.
0: Come on.
4: Tried to piggyback off my clue.
0: It was blocked. The word was, you're all blocked. Everybody is blocked. You're all blocked. You're blocked. You're blocked. 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
4: The Dodgers lead their NL Division Series 2-1 after winning at Atlanta 3-1. Home runs in the fourth inning for Kike Hernandez and Freddie Freeman off loser Chris Sale, who lasted just 5 innings, 95 pitches. The win to Yoshinobu Yamamoto, who went 7 innings with 10 strikeouts. San Diego's on the board, down 2-1 to top-seeded Milwaukee. The Padres stayed alive with a 4-3 victory. The save to Michael King with 2 scoreless innings. Padres closer Mason Miller is away on paternity leave. Ravens quarterback Lamar Jackson with his sprained ankle is not likely to play Sunday night at Atlanta, according to NFL Network. Seattle decided not to sign running back Joe Mixon after his physical with the foot injury. Tampa Bay kicker Chase McLaughlin missed practice with a groin and hip injury. Eagles tackle Lane Johnson retired. And in the NHL, overtime victories for Buffalo and Toronto. I'm Steve DeSager.
26: Hello!
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29: 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Yeah.
28: Jonas Knox.
30: 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Funny how?
28: Brady Quinn.
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28: College football Hall of Famer LeVar Arrington.
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28: 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Here's Brady Quinn, LeVar Arrington, and Jonas Knox.
34: Guy ever want to change his song?
35: Oh my gosh.
34: Sheesh. Oh boy.
35: One of them days.
34: Same song, same song. Jeez.
35: Gonna be one of them days. All right. Buckle
34: up,
35: everybody.
34: I just figured we make it hour one, you know? Because y'all do it hour two every day.
35: So. First of all.
34: I just figured I'd shoot first, you know? Oh my gosh.
35: Did you put in your song request?
36: I got lit up for my first one that I had, and so I changed it. This is my new one.
37: I would like to chime in here because, to Jonas's point, his songs sound a little bit different with each one. Yours is very distinct, and it just stands out. So it feels like we've had that one for a while. I don't know how long it's been, but
36: What do you
37: Jonas is all like some version of rock.
34: It does sound exactly the same, just a little different.
37: Someone's
34: grabbing. I don't even care. I don't even care. I'm just going to make sure I shoot at both of y'all's songs at the start of y'all's hour. That's all. I don't even care.
36: Well, listen, if we all want to change it, we could change it. I mean, I got banger after
34: banger.
36: When
34: y'all say y'all want to change them, then I'm going to put in my song request to change it.
36: All right. Well, hopefully everybody listening.
37: So that goes.
34: That's how that goes.
36: doesn't change the show. Apples. Because we've got two pros and a cup of Joe, and we got a good one for you here on a Wednesday morning. We got Petros Papadakis coming up later on. We got all sorts of shenanigans over a 3-hour stretch here as we take you all the way up until 9 a.m. Eastern Time, 6 o'clock Pacific. 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So kind of a strange timing and something that popped up and I think caught everybody by surprise yesterday in the NFL was the retirement of Lane Johnson of the Philadelphia Eagles, guy who's a multiple-time All-Pro, multiple-time Pro Bowler, multiple-time Super Bowl winner. Had kind of alluded to the fact that this was probably going to be his last year. And then here we are a month into the season and Lane Johnson announces his retirement from the NFL. And, you know, in his statement and his explanation as to why he was deciding to retire, he cited mental health. There's been stuff about, you know, family priorities, his son getting older, his parents maybe being ill that was talked about during the course of the season. So you hope for his sake that everything is fine on his end or that, you know, he can get taken care of whatever needs to be taken care of. But on the football side of it, you know, that's a big loss for Philly in a season where things have not gone right so far.
37: Yeah, I mean, look, he had a Lisfranc injury last year, and I told you guys I've dealt with that before. I couldn't imagine how much it would, you know, impact a bigger guy too, in the way you walk and move and everything else. You know, and he had kind of sat out. I want to say 2 weeks ago, and then I think it digs at you for a while. I mean, he's a guy who's played in the trenches for so long. He's a physical guy. He's a an emotional guy, the type of guy that's like the leader of that offensive line in ways. And I think one of the comments that resonated was like, if you can't do it the way, like, you know, or to 100% of his ability, then he's like, and as far as what his team needs and his coaches, everyone else and what that position deserves, then he's like, I got to step away from it. So it's completely understandable. If this is truly it for him, I want to congratulate him on an incredible career. He's been one of the best at his position. So it's tough to watch him go, but at the same time, it's understandable. I mean, and I don't know how much this season and the way things are going plays a role in it. It feels like it's more of just a personal decision. And maybe there's a part of him that's like, yeah, maybe I shouldn't have gotten into this season in the first place.
34: Yeah, that's kind of where I kind of thought about it. In my mind, when you're a leader and you're an established vet, those are always my team first type of guys. And so when I heard the news and I saw it, I mean, the first thing I thought was what you said, Jonas. I hope he's okay, or I hope whatever's going on in his life will be okay, whether it's, you know, something extended, if it's him directly. I think it establishes to me, knowing how team guys first are, how important it is for him to be present for whatever that is that he needs to be present for. I don't think this is I've gotten into the season. It's not what I expected, or maybe I shouldn't have started this season. I think it's something that's pulling him away from the game because, you know, guys like him, they'll tough out the season. Like, I'll finish it out for my guys. I'll finish it out. Because just as much as you may say family on this side means a lot to you. I think some guys take the whole family in the locker room, you know, not letting them down, matters quite a bit too. And so not knowing exactly what it is, I wish him the best. I wish him well. And if it is something just as really maybe as simple as I need to be present for my kid. I raise kids and my kids are young adults and one is still preteen. I don't know how old his children are, but the things that you have to be present for if you have multiple kids is a lot. The things that you have to, if you're trying to be a steady, proper parent and know what's going on with your kids, because raising kids today is way more challenging than it's ever been because of technology and the influences and how easy those influences can be in your home and with your kids. I respect it, even if it's just as simple as I need to be a present parent. So there's sometimes things happen in life that show you that the job that you have, the sport that you play, is truly indeed just that. You know, he's played long enough, he's made enough money, and to have to step away for whatever reasons that he chose to have to step away from, I think it's a total legit reason behind why he stepped away versus, you know, I don't feel, my body doesn't feel well. Even if there is a tad bit of mental health involved. I mean, I can recall my last year in Washington, it was a mental health year. And if there was ever a year to walk away, it's probably the reason why when I got hurt the next year, I just left the game. So maybe he's going through some things that where the challenge of getting up and going in every single day versus whatever it is that he's going to embark upon and endeavor on right now, which might be sleep. It might just be sleep. You know, whatever it is, I wish him the best. He has nothing to be ashamed of. He has nothing to frown down on. And hopefully, as I'm sure some of his teammates know the whole story or most of it. I hope that they're okay with it and they're all right. And, you know, they move on, you know, in a healthy manner.
36: In part of his statement, Lane Johnson wrote, quote, "I deeply wanted to gut it out one more year, take the field with my brothers for one last season. But after a lot of reflection, I realized that my personal and family priorities have changed. Right now, it's critical I focus on my mental health. I owe it to my teammates, coaches, the organization, and the fans to have my head and heart 100% in the game. And right now, my heart is telling me that it's time to say goodbye to football." So, yeah, it just seems like there's a pull elsewhere, and he's got to go tackle that and take care of business there, and that, you know, supersedes anything going on the football field. Now, one of his teammates, Jordan Mailata, spoke yesterday on WIP in Philadelphia about the retirement and was still trying to gather his thoughts as the news came out.
0: It's heavy to deal with right now. I'm still processing my emotions, let alone, you know, also trying to remember all the times we had, a lot of memories to unpack, you know, when I think about Lane, and I just think about how much I'm going to miss him.
36: That guy could talk about anything.
37: I get knocked down and I get up again. You're never gonna get me down.
36: He could talk about anything, and it's just this soothing.
34: You'd be interested.
36: Yeah, it's just the soothing tone, man. There's just
34: you know, lay on the floor with your hands on your face.
36: Yeah, whatever, know, man. You know,
34: just listening to him.
36: Read a menu to me, please. You know, whatever you can.
37: Can we get it one more time? Get us the accent one more time.
0: Heavy to deal with right now. I'm still processing my emotions, let alone, you know, also trying to remember all the times we had, a lot of memories to unpack, you know, when I think about Lane, and I just think about how much I'm going to miss him.
34: You know, he's not passed on. You know, he's a phone call away. You know, you don't have to try to remember all of the memories. You just give him a call. Hey, you remember when we had them Bears that one night? All you got to do is give him a call.
36: Yeah, they played for a long time together. You know, it's not ever going to be the same. You know, they're not going to spend as much time together. You know, road trips, locker room stories, being on the field. I mean,
37: here it is. Little Chumbawamba. They're Australian, right?
36: Yeah.
37: I'll get knocked down. We'll all get up again.
36: Is this from the Bluey soundtrack? This is awesome.
34: The what?
36: Can you play his comments just while the music's going? Just see if it syncs up right.
37: Wait, are they British? I thought they were Australian.
0: Right now, I'm still processing my emotions, let alone, you know, also, man.
36: I don't care what they are.
0: We're trying to remember all the times we had a lot of memories to unpack, you know, when I think about Lane and just think about how much I'm going to miss him.
37: Yeah, we can't do it. We can't. I'm pretty sure Chumbawamba's British.
36: Yeah, well, they could be that Vietnamese.
37: That backfired.
36: That sounded Australian or New Zealand. Enough. That's fine.
34: You know what? It's close enough.
36: Yeah, whatever.
34: What's more uncomfortable is the way Jonas's body, you know, body language is right now, listening to him talk. You know, it's uncomfortable, Jonas.
36: What are you talking about? How would you know?
34: Wait, hold on now. Don't do that. Don't do that. Don't do that. don't be that guy.
36: What do you mean?
34: Don't be that guy.
36: I hear the accent. I think of the same thing.
34: Because I didn't see your face yesterday, by the way. All right, since you want to do that, I didn't see your face.
36: Damn.
34: On camera, I didn't see your face. You weren't in, but I didn't see your face. So don't do that.
36: By the way, I really thought they were Australian. That is shocking.
34: It's close enough. I just feel like, you know, the like Netherlands, you know, is that Europe? That might be Europe.
36: Sure.
34: London, Austria. There's just certain places. They sound close. I mean, there's obviously differences, but it still sounds close, you know. Sounds close.
36: Yeah. Well, our friends listening in Australia, if you are offended by anything that we said,
34: why?
36: Blame Brady. He's the one who brought it up. I mean, we're talking about a guy's going through a lot, and he's retiring, and a teammate's broken up about it, and Brady calls for Chumbawamba to be played.
37: Well, yeah, I thought it was an inspirational song, and I thought it fit the moment. I was dead wrong. They're British. They're not Australian. And by the way, if you are offended by that, you can kiss my ass. I really don't care.
36: Oh, jeez.
37: All right?
36: Have a heart.
37: That's how I feel about it.
34: I agree.
37: I'm more concerned about Lane Johnson right now than us playing Chumbawamba to Jordan Malata's soundbite.
36: I do.
34: How do we make it about this?
36: By the way, I do wonder, and you made mention of this, if they were in a better spot to start the season, you know, I do wonder if there would be more of an appeal in wanting to, you know, maybe stick around a little longer.
34: Because they're not in a bad spot.
36: They're not in a good spot. They don't look good at all.
34: They don't look good, but internally, they're not in a bad spot. If you don't look good and you're still second in the NFC East, I mean, you could turn it around.
36: They won a Super Bowl.
34: And it's not even about turn. You can play better.
36: They're one of the best teams over the past 5-6 years in the NFL. They've been to a couple of Super Bowls, won a Super Bowl, and the fan base is miserable.
34: They're miserable. They're just miserable, though.
36: Okay.
34: If you're not winning in Philly, they're upset. If you're not winning in, I told you, Penn State has the mix of the most intense, wildest ass fans that you could possibly have. Philadelphia, bro, they're miserable if they're not winning. It doesn't matter. Period. Like, forget your feelings. F your feelings. Win.
36: Hey, if they're Yinzers in Pittsburgh, what are they called in Philly?
34: It's different. Aki, you know, it's a tremendously large Muslim, you know, population. Ak.
36: Really?
34: Mm-hmm.
36: Huh. No idea.
34: Yeah.
36: Well,
34: might be cultural though, but Yinzers is kind of cultural too, because that's not really like Ike and you know, stuff like that. That's Pittsburgh slang. Ock is like Philly slang.
36: What about Quakers?
34: You could use that.
36: Okay.
34: In some spaces. Just like you could use, you know, the Polish word. I don't even know if you can say it anymore.
36: Probably not.
34: The Polish word, you know, the guy with Ock at the end.
36: Guy who played for Georgia.
34: Okay. Yeah, there you go.
36: Yeah.
34: There you go. I don't know if you can say that anymore,
36: I don't think
34: so
36: you
34: I'm
36: can.
34: Not gonna say it, but So that's a cultural thing. But yeah, Quakers, you got what's the other one? That they don't use electricity.
36: Oh, Amish?
34: That's both sides. Amish is both sides.
36: Yeah.
34: Yeah.
36: Ohio too, right?
34: Yeah, it goes in Ohio. Right. Like Shippensburg, stuff like that.
37: Yeah, just the entire state. That's right. Yep.
36: All right.
34: Is it the entire state?
37: No.
34: There's a lot of Amish in Ohio.
37: There's some pockets. There's not that many.
34: Yeah. Right. Pockets. I think we have like the largest. Don't we? We have one of the largest.
37: I believe PA does.
34: Don't we?
37: Yeah. I believe PA does.
34: Yeah.
36: When you drive by an Amish, do you just lean out the window and wave your phone at them? Like, ha-ha, hey, look at here.
34: Bruh, like 2 years ago, I went to see a space where I was going to do some activations, and it's like an hour away from State College. And when we pulled into the town where it was at, bro, I saw so many buggies and carts. I saw carts parked at, like, mini marts with the horses tied outside. Crazy, bro. And them horses be moving, bro. I be like, man, I wonder if they get tired. Like, they be moving them buggies, man. The one turned into the mart. He turned the horse into the mart and like, he like cruised up to the joint where you wrap the little lead around the wood.
36: Do they have they listen to music on those carts? They have like a JLab speaker at least, like anything.
34: No.
36: So you just gotta.
34: No. They don't use electricity,
36: just
34: man.
36: The clickety clack of the horse's feet, and that's all you got, huh? Boring.
34: You get that time where you get to walk away. 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But
36: contraband.
34: They gotta go away to go do it.
37: Yeah, there you go. Yeah, there you go.
36: Good. Good for that.
37: They're just trying to find a way to get it done. 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
36: It is Two Pros and a Cup of Joe here on Fox Sports Radio. LeVar Arrington, Brady Quinn, Jonas Knox with you. So we will have, again, the usuals coming up later on. We got another edition of In Case You Missed It. We've got our midweek awards, Petros Papadakis in Hour 3. We've got the leftovers. All of it is yours here on this three-hour extravaganza. Up next, though, somebody's pushing back. They're not happy. They feel like they have been unfairly treated in the world of sports. We will discuss. That's going to be yours right here on FSR. But look, we talk sports every morning, but what's helping us get through those early alarms, those long commutes, those busy days? It is JLab. 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

0: Two pros and a cup of Joe, Fox Sports Radio, LeVar Arrington, Brady Quinn, Jonas Knox with you here. Coming up in about 20 minutes from now, we are going to have another edition of In Case You Missed It. That'll be yours right here on FSR. Before we get into this next discussion about somebody who's not happy, they are not happy. They feel like they've been targeted. We want to let you know that we are brought to you in part by Fox One, because the NFL Week 5 is here, and it's a big one. The Bears versus the Packers, Sunday's America's Game of the Week, streaming live on Fox One. Miss it live and you're just watching a highlight. Catch every play as it happens. Bears Packers live on Fox One. So the two officials who got punished for their actions over the weekend, you had a guy who got upset about, you know, running into a player for the Vikings, Adrian Hill. He yelled at him to get back to the huddle. He got suspended a game. LeVar's guy, Jeff Seaman, he was suspended for two games for saying F you to Trey McBride. Well, the NFL Referees Association, not happy about the punishments that were handed out. The executive director, Scott Green, had the following to say, quote, NFL officials have a responsibility to conduct themselves professionally on the field, and the actions in these incidents fell short of the standard. Accountability matters, but that should not result in discipline that is excessive or inconsistent with established precedent. Officials are routinely subjected to high-charged interactions and, at times, verbal abuse from players and coaches. While that never excuses misconduct by an official, it should be dismissed as simply part of the game, and it shouldn't be dismissed as simply part of the game, rather. The league expects the highest level of professionalism from its officials, and it should demand the same from everyone on the field. We will defend the principle that discipline must be fair, consistent, and proportionate. Holding officials accountable while ignoring or minimizing the conduct directed at them is neither fair nor an effective way to address the issue. We look forward to working with the league and the NFLPA toward that shared goal. So they're going to try and get these.
1: He's not lying, by the way. He's not wrong. Okay.
0: I mean,
1: well, go ahead, Q.
2: I really don't have, you know, much on it. I mean, the situation is what it is. I think it's been pretty laid out. You know, the officials are going to get fired up at times, and, you know, you'd like to not have that be the case, but they're human. It's going to happen. It's not like this is an issue that's going to change moving forward. You know, you're looking for the right temperament of officials, but to be honest, oftentimes officials, it's hard to find them. It sounds weird to admit, but it's not as easy to find officials as you would think. And they've been trying their best to, you know, increase their compensation, increase everything else. But there's a lot of public scrutiny that goes along with it. There's a lot of flack that these guys get for the job that they do, even if they're doing their job the right way 98% of the time. So it's a tough spot for these guys to be in. And these are going to be outlier incidents that happen from time to time. I'm not really sure, you know, what else to take from it.
1: Well, what I take from it is it gave this spokesperson the opportunity to raise other issues. And those are the issues that we were kind of talking about and highlighting yesterday. It's like the communication within pro sports, the communication within certain levels of sports, college is included. The way players and coaches communicate is very volatile. It's crass. It's vulgar. I mean, how many times have we seen a coach chew a referee out on the sideline? How many times? I just saw Dan Quinn do it this last game.
0: Yeah,
1: I just saw him do it.
0: And they've been flagged for it.
1: And you could read his lips. He's not getting suspended. Why is he not getting? If we're holding people to the level of being professional and how they communicate, let's be clear. There's not very many. I can't think of very many other than like maybe a construction site, maybe if you're a trash man or whatever it may be, you know, I don't know. I can't think of very many professions where coaches can interact with the players in the way that they do. The things that they say to the players, I can't think of too many professions where that would be acceptable, where HR wouldn't have been involved with the first two words that came out, let alone the last of an entire paragraph and then the next paragraph. And I mean, just some of the things that you hear coaches say is wild. It's wild. And I think it raises something like this, raises the opportunity for somebody to say it. And that's what I think, that's what I take away from it, is do you now have to open up a larger conversation? If you're going to suspend a referee for saying F you or F off to a player on the field, if you're going to suspend him, then what are you, how are you going to handle when the player's dog cuts him out, or when the coaches, and the cameras love getting it on film, by the way. That's a part of, it's a part of baseball. It's a part of sport in general. Sometimes the way these leaders of teams are allowed to communicate with, almost like the Stripes is almost like some way, somehow a de facto clown. Like you're allowed to clown a referee.
0: That's correct.
1: It's almost crazy fun to watch, you know, get all up in his face, and you see the spit coming all out of his mouth when he's telling him how it's a wrong call and you didn't make the right call. Like, we make jokes about it, and it's something to laugh at until a referee gets fired for saying F off.
0: Okay.
1: Now it's a conversation.
0: All right, so Liam Cohen, Mike Vrabel, recent examples of coaches who had a back and forth with officials and got flagged 15 yards. And so I look at it and I go, well, if you're not going to suspend an official for, and by the way, this statement, all this reads to me is, well, it's unfair that we got caught on camera doing it. That's all this reads to me. And the idea that the official is, you know, going to sit there and say F you. So what is the team supposed to do? What is your punishment for an official? They get 15 yards? Like, what, do they have to stand 15 yards away from the call now? Like, I don't know. How do you punish them?
1: So 15 yards versus a game check or a game suspension, which I would assume if you got suspended for a game, you're not getting paid for that game. So you're going to suspend a referee for a game, but a coach or a player only gets 15 yards.
0: Because I don't think it's about the act itself. Yeah, people drop F-bombs all the time in games. Like, everybody knows that. And this is clearly not the first time this guy has felt comfortable enough to say F you to a player. This is clearly not the first time he let it fly. But I also think that this is a larger conversation about the integrity of the game. And the NFL doesn't want it to look like officials are so emotional that if you get under their skin, that it could affect the way they call the games. And
1: that's,
0: I think,
1: hogwash.
0: Well, I think a lot of this has to do with
1: that's
0: the
1: hogwash.
0: I think a lot of this has to do with people being concerned about gambling being involved, everything being on the up and up. You hear it more and more nowadays. Everybody's real touchy.
1: Bruh, I would be happier knowing that referees is keeping it all the way a buck on the football field if it had to do with gambling.
0: Yeah, I think it's the optics, like, of it.
1: Get out of my face.
0: It's the optics of it.
1: I think that's over. That it's so, what you're, the way you're stating it is so overblown, bro. Like, on everything, the communication lanes are the communication lanes, and how people communicate sometimes is how they communicate. And that's a part of the environment that football has created. To sit there and be like, oh, the integrity, then the integrity should be thrown off for the coaches and the players doing it.
0: Yeah, but they're not calling the game. They're not supposed.
1: Yes, they're
0: not
1: a part of the game.
0: Yes, but they're trying to win games. They're not trying to determine the outcome of a game when they're supposed to be calling it down the middle.
1: So let's justify the fact that they're able to do what they want to do, how they want to do it. But the referees are not that are a part of the game as well, are supposed to be held to a different standard.
0: And let me tell you something. You telling me that it's overblown, all right?
1: It is.
0: Like, when did you become the judge on whether or not something is overblown or underblown or blown the right way when it comes to this conversation?
1: Because I'm aware of how overblown things can be and how underblown they can be.
0: Okay. Well, I'm not.
1: Up and down.
0: So I just want to point out here that the referees have no argument here. All right. Now, Adrian Hill.
1: What you're pointing out.
0: Adrian Hill.
2: He's really passionate about this subject, man.
0: Adrian.
1: Yeah, that's crazy to me. This is crazy.
0: Okay.
2: I mean, here's the thing is, some of the language and how they speak, it sounds like my in-laws, you know? Like, they just toss around the F-bomb a decent amount. You know, that's how some people communicate, you know? Yeah.
1: and you're in the environment. Do we know how long this referee has been reffing for, Mr. Instigator? Like, stop making the instigator face, Doc. How long has this man been refereeing for? Huh? The instigator face?
0: What's the instigator face?
1: What you're doing right now. What you're doing exactly right now.
0: Listen, I feel attacked.
2: You know what face it is? Oh, okay. I'll tell you exactly what it is. It's the face Jack Nicholson makes.
1: Yes.
2: From his character in The Departed. His eyes kind of raise up and his eyes get big and his eyebrows raise up. His eyes get all big and he goes, yeah. And he looks a little bit psychotic. Yes.
1: That is the Shining? Look.
2: Yeah. No.
1: The
2: Departed.
1: Okay. Yeah. It's been a while for me. All right. That's the face he made. And then with the little devilish grin. Yeah. That's what
0: he did. Adrian Hill, you got an argument. All right. Even, you know, him and the Vikings player, Wilson, you know, laughed about it afterwards. Like, oh, listen, I was just trying to explain. Like, if you want to say, all right, look, he just told the guy to get back to the huddle. That's fine. He didn't yell F you to him multiple times on camera. That was caught when Trey McBride didn't do anything. That shows a guy that's too emotional to be able to do his job.
1: Oh, when Trey McBride didn't do anything.
0: He didn't do anything. What did he do?
1: Oh, God. All right.
0: That just shows a guy that's too emotional.
1: How about that just shows you that's his communication pattern at times.
0: It's got to be better.
1: And
0: he's going to have 2 games to think about it. So I hope you're happy, buddy. Clean up your mouth.
1: They suspended him 2 games?
0: Yeah, 2 games. Clean up your mouth, Seaman. By the way,
1: dang.
0: We are brought to you in part by DraftKings.
1: I caught Lorena's attention.
0: The football season is heating up, and every week feels bigger with DraftKings. 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The crown is yours. All right, it's coming up next here. Somebody is explaining.
2: Tell us. Yeah,
0: They are explaining.
2: Yeah,
0: what the real issues
2: do it,
0: are
2: Jonas. Yep.
0: At one program in the world of college football.
2: It's good tease.
0: And I got news for you. It's going to pull at the heartstrings of somebody on this show, and you'll find out who it is next.
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0: What up, Sticks?
1: I caught a little bit of a cold, man. I think Brady Quinn got me.
0: Well, you know, the weather changes don't help. It's 105 degrees in California.
2: Oh, I'm grinding over here, man. Let me tell you, just trying to kick this thing to the curb, but it is battling back.
0: What's your plan of attack for a cold like that when you're traveling?
2: I try to go as like natural remedies as possible, all the crap, you know, everyone does. But
3: honey?
2: I don't know. Yeah, honey, lemon, blah, blah, blah.
3: Do you put onions in your socks?
4: What?
2: No, let's not do this. Let's not go into the gross things that don't work.
0: Yeah. What sort of hippie remedy is that?
3: I don't know. I just saw that if you put onions in your socks, the onions absorb the, you know, the bad stuff out of your body.
0: Yeah, it sounds like a shot of toxins.
3: Yeah, it absorbs the toxins.
5: You absorb the funky stink smell of the onions. So what good is that? Yeah. I'd rather just be sick.
0: That sounds like a...
2: I would think

0: In the world of sports or entertainment.
1: Good thing the guys are here to bring you.
0: In case you missed it.
2: There's a big one.
3: Here we go.
2: This weekend.
3: Here we go.
2: In the world of college football.
3: Here he goes.
2: It's in the Big Ten.
3: Here we go.
2: It's in State College.
3: Oh, gosh. Here we go.
2: Where the wretched USC Trojans.
3: Wretched. Wow.
2: 19th ranked in the country. And 1900th ranked in your heart. Go to Penn State, Beaver Stadium, whiteout game to take on the Nittany Lions. But as LeVar has pointed out, not everybody is thrilled with how things have gone the last couple of weeks in State College.
3: Matt
2: Campbell, the head coach, discussed where the program is at currently.
4: I think it's frustrating when you know from your end the human beings that reside in our locker room, the coaching staff that you have, and honestly, the fan base that you know you represent. You know that this place has gone through hard and come out better from it every step of the way. And to be quite honest with you, the frustration from my end is you want to give all three of those things, our players, our coaches, and this community, something to be really proud of and what it represents, and we're not there yet. Am I surprised? I think I said, somebody asked me in here maybe after the Buffalo game, are we where we need to be? And I said no. And the reality of it is I'm not surprised. I think you're trying to morph offensive schemes. You're trying to morph team. You're trying to morph culture together. And it's a growth process. And the reality of it is, we have to be better. And it starts with my leadership of making sure we get better. But I got great belief in the humans that we have. And we're just not there yet right now.
2: Telling you, Var, the only way to get back on track is a win. As a point-and-a-half favorite on DraftKings over the USC Trojans. This could be the moment.
3: It's not the only way.
2: This could be the moment.
3: It's not the only way. Hey, listen, man. All I'm going to say is it's a process. You're replacing what was a turbulent moment in the program. A guy who had been there long tenure, 12 years. What, man? Listen.
2: I like Matt Campbell.
3: I like Matt Campbell, too. The whole idea of saying, oh, this isn't the Big 12. This is the Big 10. This isn't the Big 12. This is the Big 10. Like, listen, there have been coaches that have come from smaller conferences than the Big 12 and have had success. So just give the man some
5: time. Yeah, Kurt Cignetti and Bob Chesney right now and – Yeah,
3: just give the man a little bit of time, man.
2: Okay,
3: that's all.
2: But my question to you guys would be,
3: were going to go down to Narduzzi. Narduzzi had a little. He took a little pop shot at us.
2: Oh, did he?
3: In the media. Oh, yeah, he did. But go ahead. What were you saying?
2: You know, the Wolves are out. I'll ask you guys this: how patient should they be based on what last year was, where the program stands? Because is this one of those? Listen, he's not going to get, 2 years to figure this thing out. If he doesn't get this turned around quick, they're just going to move on. I wonder what the patience level is going to be because, as he mentioned, he's trying to clean up a lot and get everything together. And it feels like if they're already unhappy 5 games into his tenure, how dicey could this get, especially if they come up short against USC on Saturday night?
3: I mean, especially
5: it's year one. Short. Yeah. It's year one, right? Like to LeVar's point, let's be patient. He's got a lot of new guys in there. That can be good and bad. They're kind of figuring some things out. I would say this, and I've continued to say this. Look at all the coaches who have transitioned. Look at, in some of those cases, they brought some guys with them. And it's just that the Big Ten is a better conference of football than what the Big 12 was. Every single week, the competition you go up against, the teams you face, it's a different challenge. I mean, the SEC tries to make this claim all the time, and the truth of the matter is it's no different in the Big Ten. So that's part of the adjustment, I think, not only for Matt Campbell, but for the players as well, especially all the Iowa State players he brought with him. And they've got to figure out a way of kind of banding together. And look, this is not a team that's going to blow many teams out. So they have to win within the margins. They've got to win these tight games, and they can't make a lot of mistakes. That's just the reality of the situation they're in.
3: I look at it from the perspective of

0: he didn't have a whole lot of time to build a team. And so he gets a year under his belt of, you know, figuring out what it is to play in the Big Ten. You get some recruiting classes, you know, 1 to 2 recruiting classes, 1 to 2 transfer portal classes, and then you make a decision on where you're at, or the record helps make a decision on where you're at. You know, they're not that far off. I rewatched the game. I rewatched the Northwestern game. They're not that far off. And you know, everybody's not going to execute a wing T the way that Northwestern did. It presented some problems. You load that in with, they opened up a new stadium.
1: I was
0: the
1: just
0: excitement,
1: say, and everything was really against him that night.
0: Everything was really against him, man. You know, and so, not trying to make any excuses. You got to win, but I would think that it is poor management of your emotions if you're a Nittany Lion fan and you want him out already.
1: Here's
0: like,
1: the
0: poor.
1: The quotes from Narduzzi. Look at the school down the road. They were in the top 25, and what did they really do to get in the top 25? What's this about?
0: Yeah.
1: What's happening there?
0: Well, that's recruiting wars. You know, you got to try to keep some kids in. We are.
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1: What you need to know.
2: The Padres kept their season alive with a home victory over top-seeded Milwaukee 4-3. The Brewers left 11 men on base. Milwaukee still leads the best-of-five division series 2-1. The save to San Diego's Michael King with two scoreless innings. Padres closer Mason Miller is away on paternity leave. The Dodgers won at Atlanta 3-1. Yoshinobu Yamamoto, the winning pitcher, went 7 innings, 10 strikeouts. The save to Edwin Diaz. The loss to the ace of the Braves, Chris Sale, went just 5 innings, 7 strikeouts, but 95 pitches thrown. He allowed 2 homers in the 4th to Kike Hernandez and Freddie Freeman. After the 4th, the Dodger offense went 1-16. Former Dodgers general manager Fred Clair passed away at the age of 91. Former Cleveland pitcher Sam McDowell died at age 84. And former college football coach Dennis Franchione died at age 75. I'm Steve DeSager.
1: To all. It's two pros and a cup of Joe.
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1: Jonas Knox.
4: 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Funny how?
1: Brady Quinn.
5: Well, that's brilliant.
1: College Football Hall of Famer LeVar Arrington.
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9: I gotta say, it bothers me a little bit now, too, though. I mean, I do love the song, though.
10: I love it. I got zero complaints about this song. I think it's great. I might use it next time. It's true.
9: It fit the moment. The moment has passed. It is what it is.
10: It is two pros and a cup of Joe, Fox Sports Radio. LeVar Arrington, Brady Quinn, Jonas Knox with you here. You can find... All right!
9: Oh, yeah.
10: Yeah!
9: Oh, yeah. Oh, yeah.
11: Dolly Parton could get that work.
9: That's right. That's right.
12: Shake him, Jonas.
9: Talk to him, Dolly.
12: Shake him, Jonas.
9: Talk to him, Dolly. Yeah. That blood pumping. That traffic start jumping. Come on, Dolly. What you doing? Tell them what you're doing. Woo! Yeah. Yeah.
11: Dolly Parton could get that work.
12: Again still. And again and again.
9: Still.
10: The 78-year-old woman.
9: Hey.
10: Minded her own business, then a college football Hall of Famer said this on the air while discussing her.
11: Dolly Parton could get that work.
10: You are a class act.
9: I got a very short regrets list, but you know what? There you go. There's one on there.
10: Oh, my God.
9: One more box checked off.
10: It is two pros and a cup of Joe, Fox Sports Radio, LeVar Arrington, Brady Quinn, Jonas Knox with you. 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If you're listening on the podcast, we appreciate you doing so. And a reminder that NFL Week 5 is here, and it is a big one. The Bears versus the Packers is Sunday's America's Game of the Week, streaming live on Fox 1. Miss it live, and you're just watching a highlight. Catch every play as it happens. Bears-Packers live on Fox 1. So here's a weird story in the world of college football, where things, been kind of a weird year for the Michigan Wolverines in general. And so Zach Marshall, who is a tight end for Michigan, he had to issue an apology yesterday. And the reason he had to issue an apology is because there was a leaked conversation that came out following the game over the weekend against Minnesota. And some of the messages in this leaked conversation and comments from Zach Marshall were to a group of other individuals where he said, Tight ends are useless, probably Beck, referring to the offensive coordinator there at Michigan. He also went on to say he had a meeting with all the tight ends and told us none of us are valuable to this offense. Another message read, this bleep worse than Sharone, minus the findings and other evidence. There was also somebody who commented and said, way worse. There's also this comment from him. Basically, our offense sucks because if you blitz us, we have no answers. We have an extra O lineman on the field every play and run different versions of power read every play with a clown emoji. Also, Beck tells Bryce where to go on every play and it gets strapped. Bryce is a good quarterback. Beck is a problem. I never said this, and this better not ever leave this group chat.
9: Oh, wow.
10: Well, it did. And so he had to post the following.
9: It better not.
10: Last weekend in the hours after we lost, I made some inappropriate comments that I regret. This game is won and lost as a team, and I pointed fingers instead of taking accountability. I let my frustration speak for me in an emotional moment. I apologize to my teammates and coaches for the unnecessary drama that this has caused. I will always be proud to represent Michigan and will continue to give everything I have for this program. I love Ann Arbor, the University of Michigan, and Team 147. He's got to get better friends, man. Either that or this came out and somebody wanted it to come out. Because I don't know how you specifically say, make sure this doesn't get out. And not only does it get out, but he's got to release a statement afterwards. So somebody's a rat and he's got to stop surrounding himself with rats.
3: Oh, nothing Jonas hates more than a rat. Yeah.
10: Rats, man.
3: Yeah, get him, Jonas.
10: Can't stand him. Snitches, snakes.
3: The real issue and the why this is becoming public is because the Michigan offense stinks, okay? That's just plain and simple. It stinks. And it's all parties involved. It's Jason Beck. It's some of his play calling. You know, there's times when you're kind of watching thinking there is no rhythm or flow. There's, you know, nothing that really builds off anything else. Like we kind of talked about with Prisco yesterday. There's times when you watch and you say, okay, they had the right tackle out. So they have a backup right tackle in. And their extra offensive lineman he was referring to for this past week's game, Bejo, I believe is his name, he was out as well. So they actually went with more tight end sets in this particular case, and it really didn't benefit them much. And let's be honest, they don't have a Loveland on their roster. Like, they don't have that sort of dude or that sort of guy. So if the comment was made to the tight ends that, you know, they're not really worth anything to this offense, maybe nothing more than blocking. But I watch them, and I just say it's all parties involved. I mean, Andrew Morris drops passes. Bryce Underwood missed throws, misses reads. I mean, it's the entire deal. You know, Hyder's been decent, but there's not much explosion in the run game. I mean, outside of J.J. Buchanan, who's been their only reliable receiver to throw to and really offensive player, they're not as dominant up front, and they haven't been really good in any way, shape, or form. It's why they struggled to pull away from UTEP. It's like this is a team that it's the entirety of their offense. And I would say this, as far as Jason Beck goes, I think everyone thought he was going to be a great pairing with Bryce Underwood because of what he did last year with Devin Dampier. If you look at this year with Devin Dampier, what he's doing at Utah, hasn't missed a beat. Now, for Bryce Underwood, I would say he was playing better football last year, but there were still some concerns. And after the spring and everything else, still comes some concerns. I mean, at this point, I don't know what else you do other than say, if you think Bryce Underwood's the problem, put in Tommy Carr. Put him in. Let him go in there and play. Now, they might not want to do that because they've paid Bryce Underwood so much. And he'd immediately transfer and maybe there'd be a mass exodus. I have no idea. But that's where they're at. This season, if you look at their schedule, Jonas, go ahead and pull up their schedule. They will struggle to be bowl eligible. I'm dead serious when I say that. When you look at the rest of their schedule and the way they're playing offensively, they will struggle to be bowl eligible if they don't start being able to score more points. And let's not forget, when you go back and look at last week's points, you know, 7 came off a pick 6.
9: Yeah.
10: All right. So we've got Penn State coming up next weekend.
9: Next week.
10: Got Indiana coming up weekend after that.
9: That's tough.
10: At Rutgers on Halloween.
9: That's a win.
3: That's one win.
9: Maybe two.
10: I mean, listen, it's Halloween, though. You know, the freaks can come out. And you got Michigan State after that. So rivalry game there.
3: It might be two.
10: At Oregon the weekend after that.
9: That's a loss.
10: Home against UCLA, which all of a sudden is a problem.
9: That's a loss.
10: Well, UCLA can run the ball and
3: they're
10: UCLA,
3: undefeated.
10: Yeah, they're good.
3: They're a top 25 team.
10: Yeah.
9: Why is that a problem?
3: They lead the
10: Big
3: Ten.
10: Well, no, I'm saying it's a problem for Michigan. Like you probably thought before the year that would be one of your
9: all of a sudden they're a problem.
10: One of your wins, but that's kind of a dicey task. And then you close up at Ohio State.
9: Yeah,
10: So we're looking at a 4-win Michigan team, maybe 5.
3: No, I'd say 5 with what that looks like. But, I mean, where are they finding their 6th? Is it versus Penn State? You're trying to catch them? I mean, they have a bye before Penn State. That's their one advantage.
9: And they have them at home. You know, they have them in Ann Arbor.
10: Which, by the way, now in retrospect, looking back at the Western Michigan game.
9: Imagine that.
10: had that gone the way that it should have gone? And they didn't find this mysterious second laying around on the ground that they put on the clock. Just imagine what the conversation would be like now.
9: I don't know.
10: They're up against
9: Are they calling
10: it,
9: for his job? Are they calling for that head coach's job?
10: Who knows?
9: I'm just curious.
3: Kyle Whittingham? I mean, they're not happy about it. I mean, here's the thing is, the entire idea of Kyle Whittingham going into Michigan was he was a proven head coach. He's won a lot of games, the most in Utah history. And he was going to bring a level of stability and build up this program so you don't see the sorts of issues that you saw from Sherrod Moore. Now, granted, if we go back and look at that coaching staff, okay, that they had back when they won a national championship, you had 3 NFL head coaches on that team. You had Jesse Minter. You had Mike McDonald. You had Jim Harbaugh. So people tend to take for granted how good that coaching staff was, all because of what happened with Sherrod Moore and all the craziness that was involved. But when they won the national championship, and spare me the Connor Stallion stuff. Like we can talk about that for days. Like they didn't even have him for the year they made the run. So it's irrelevant at that point. But what I'd say is they were a very, very well coached team. They had built up to that. They're a very older, experienced team. And that is not what you have now. This is a young offense. In every way you want to look at it, whether it's up front on the offensive line, their quarterback, you can even say the receivers. And obviously there's a lot of newness too with guys transferring in. So if the expectation was they're going to hit the ground running, you were deceived. But this is going to be an issue because at some point someone has to take the blame. I don't know that they're going to file Kyle Whittingham, but I do feel like at some point if they don't start playing better on offense, they would make a quarterback change.
9: Wow. And then what precedence does that set? Because you almost, if you say it's a numbers game in the league, you definitely got to say it's a numbers game at the college level now, right? Like, how do you justify that? Paying them all that NIL money, how do you justify that?
3: $12 million reportedly is what he got to go to Michigan.
10: He's getting $3 million
3: per year.
10: Really?
3: $3 million per year.
9: Yikes. How you justify it? Is there a clause? Is there a performance clause? Like, you got to pay him out and you go and bench him? Like, how does that work? I mean, we haven't been faced with that type of conversation yet, have we?
10: Yeah, I'm trying to think. Has there been a prominent NIL signing?
9: That's been a conversation at Penn State, and Rocco Beck, I believe, makes $1 million+, I believe. And that's been a conversation that's been circulating around, you know, in that media group. It's like, how do you bench a guy that is your highest paid commodity and asset on the roster? When you're, air quotes, when you're struggling to figure out how to pay these guys to come be the starter of your team. You know, like, how does that work? Where's the justification? I mean, on one side of it, I'm sure, okay, maybe fans are like, this is great. Like, give us a better chance to win potentially. But on the other side of it, it's like, am I wrong for saying dollars matter more at the college level than they do at the pro level? I mean, because I think it feels like it comes more directly from the support of donors and stuff like that
5: versus it's just a pro league and your salary is your salary and it comes from the franchise. It's a little different. So paying a player, right. A player getting paid is a little different. I wonder how you justify that.
3: Well, that's the hard part is, you know, that person who writes the check to pay for him, are they willing to do it again? If you're the one that sold them on the idea that this guy was going to be a star right out the gate, and he doesn't turn into be that, then it's like who has egg on their face? Is it the evaluator? Is it the person who wrote the check for buying into that? Mm. When all these recruiting guys and GMs can sell you into any player coming out of high school? So that's the hard part is, to your point, it does become a tougher situation because you've got one individual who's usually stroking that check. I go back to what I've watched on film, and it's funny, Eric Weddle was there in the springtime, who obviously played for Kyle Whittingham at Utah, and he did not have very glowing remarks to say about Bryce Underwood. And he's got no dog in the fight. But and granted, it was early because it's in the spring, and Whittingham just got there, and Jason Beck just got there, so they're just installing the offense. But there was a conversation he had on a podcast where he's like, I don't think he can do it. Yeah, as athletic as he is, I don't think he can process. I don't think he's able to see downfield, progress through reads. He's like, it looked really, really bad during the time I was there. And there's times when I watch and I say, either they're simplifying the offense to the point where it's making them predictable and easy to stop, which is how I've kind of felt watching this past week. Because there's times when watching him earlier this season, it felt like he was missing reads and he wasn't sure what he's looking at. So there's a lot to be said there. And like I said, someone has to take the blame. And I don't think they're going to fire Jason Beck. I think they would remove Bryce Underwood and put in Tommy Carr at some point.
10: And so then how much influence, and maybe you guys can't even talk about this, but how much influence does the donor who wrote the check have on player personnel decisions like that? Because, yeah, he wrote the check to get him there.
5: It's not about the influence of if the kid plays. It's what Q highlighted and said, and I think that's right, is when you go back for more, because you will have to go back for more, there's only a small amount, a small group of people who are willing to put up their own money and put up their businesses and companies' money to help the program.
10: But he already got the four-year deal. So is that fully guaranteed?
3: No. If he leaves, contracts, oh, he gets $12 million right away. That's not how it works.
10: But if they decide,
5: it's by the year.
10: But if Kyle Whittingham decides, hey man, I'm going to bench him. Now all of a sudden, the person
5: gets that money.
3: He gets paid for that money for that year.
10: And so then the conversation becomes a conversation after the season, and that's when the donor could make a decision. Hey man, if I just wonder. This isn't what we paid for. We're not paying the guy this amount of money for him to sit on the bench.
5: It could be a guaranteed contract in the sense that he's saying he's going to stay for that amount of time. So if he gets benched, he's going to get that money. If he transfers, then that's when it becomes more about the legalities of the contract. But generally speaking, if a kid lands a deal where it's a three-year deal, it's for the time that he's there, he gets that money as long as he's there on that team. Now they might start putting, I know there's clauses in there for conduct, but I don't think there's any, I don't think there's like escalators or poison pills in terms of, you know, being able to get out of the contract if the kid is playing poorly. I haven't experienced that. I haven't seen that.
3: That's just called the cost of doing business.
5: Yeah. I haven't seen that at the college level. So it wasn't. But again, it now comes back to the bigger point is that you now risk losing some of your biggest supporters. Like, I'm not putting that much money up again. I'm not doing that. What? Like, $12 million? I'm not doing it. By the way, sorry.
10: This team won a national title not that long ago. It's just like it has unraveled so fast.
3: They don't even have an athletic director right now. Think about
10: like,
3: that.
10: It wasn't that long ago.
3: Not, I mean, he's, you know, helping him find the next guy, I guess. this athletics department is in a state of disarray. And it's interesting that, you know, they they don't skip a beat. You know, they won a basketball national championship last season, so they just keep moving forward.
10: It's just kind of crazy. It's not that long ago that they were hoisting a trophy, undefeated season, best team in college football.
5: It seems like a while, though. It has been, what, 4 years?
10: Okay, but
5: if
10: you think about the other programs that have won national titles, we talked about Georgia the other day. Georgia won back-to-back titles, and they're still...
5: Been a while for them.
10: But it's still been... They've been consistently near the top. And they're one of those teams that you look at and go, hey, they're on the short list of teams that could win a national title. Even Alabama, it's been a while since they won a national title, but... Yeah. It looked like they've got a new coach.
5: They look like Alabama this year, man.
10: And they look good. And maybe it's not the defense you remember from, from Nick Saban's time there before Kirby Smart left, but at least they're still near the top or in the conversation. Michigan 3 years ago was a national champion, and they have totally fallen off a cliff. AD's out.
5: Dog gas directly in your face is the worst.
10: You had a coach who was getting, a coach who was getting Plan B DoorDashed to a place.
5: Come on, man. That's that. You're just getting too far ahead of yourself.
10: Like, there's sanctions. There's...
5: You're drunk off of power.
10: Okay.
5: You're drunk off of success.
10: What's going on here?
5: NIL has changed a lot about how we look and view college football. And the transfer portal, it's just a lot more. There's a lot more at stake to win now. You don't get the benefit of the old days. It's like, what do you need? Oh, you need a lineman? Go buy him. Oh, you need a receiver? Go buy him. Oh, you need a quarterback? Go buy him. I mean, look at Miami. Miami has provided that support on going after and getting the top athletes, especially at quarterback, and they've done it 3 times already, right? They did it with Ward. They did it with the kid. Last year? Why am I blanking?
10: Carson Beck.
5: Yeah. Now they did it with Mensah. Is it Mensah this year? Like they've done that. Like, and then they offered the kid at Ohio State, Jeremiah Smith. They offered him like some crazy amount of money to come back home to Florida and play for Miami. Now, granted, he turned it down. And part of me wants to say that's pretty dope that we still have kids that actually believe in the sanctity and the idea of building up what you are, where you're at. But make no mistake about it, I'm certain Ohio State made sure he didn't look at the differences of the margins of what he was going to get at Ohio State or going to Miami and decided to stay with Ohio State. But you're being judged differently. You're on a different clock when money's involved. I mean, that's just the bottom line, right? Like, when direct monies are attached and attributed to what's going on with the program to this degree where it's going directly to students, to the players, and it's not going into the program or building out the facilities and stuff like that, you're on a different type of clock. I want an ROI. And that's just how people feel, and they're not wrong for that.
10: It's crazy, man. What a time to be a Michigan fan. And by the way, if they finish the
5: college
10: year...
5: College football fan.
10: If they finish the year and just get torched by Ohio State, it's going to be a long, long off season for them.
5: Which is worse, though, where you have a manageable schedule and you're going to struggle potentially, already struggling, or...
10: What's this about?
5: Which one is worse,
10: what's
5: though?
10: What's this about?
3: You know who this is about.
5: Which
3: it always
5: one would
3: comes,
5: be
3: always comes back.
5: I'm just saying, which one would be, people like Brady
10: it
5: Quinn don't have to worry
10: up.
5: About this. He doesn't have to You're, worry about this.
3: You guys could easily turn out with the way your schedule is to still be a 10-2 football team. That's what's wild. And by the way, I would have said you guys would be a 10-2 football team at the start of the season. That was probably your ceiling.
10: All right. So
3: you still have the chance of being that.
10: All right. So let me ask
3: you this.
5: I don't disagree with you, but what I'm saying is, we're just saying worst case scenario, this plays out where Michigan and Penn State are having almost mirror type seasons. Which one is worse?
10: Okay, well,
5: because Michigan has the harder schedule.
10: Can I frame it this way, Brady? For somebody who doesn't have a dog in the fight, whose situation would you rather have, Penn State or Michigan, right now?
3: I would say Penn State's. There's a lot of reasons why, manageable. But I would say
5: it's more manageable.
3: Well, the schedule's more manageable, but like you have an AD who made the hire, good who's leadership. Intact. You have a quarterback where like if you are like I don't know if Rocco is going to be able to like help us get to the where we need to get to. It's like, well, okay, he's going to be gone after this year, so that's there for you too. Like Bryce Underwood, you got to make a decision with. Like, what are you going to do there? You don't have an athletic director. The next person who comes in might say, hey, I didn't hire this guy. Like, you could end up having to fire or move on from Kyle Whittingham with a new guy based on what he thinks and sees from either this year or next year. So I just, and it's a tough schedule. Like, and things could get really, really, really ugly down the stretch here for Michigan.
5: Yeah. We don't have Indiana or Ohio State on our schedule.
3: Yeah, it's a 10-2 schedule. Yeah. If you can win this week and get things back together.
10: Hell yeah.
3: So I don't know. 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
10: You like that bar? How about the leap? I'm doing the leap.
5: Oh, is that what you were doing? Yeah, I was trying to figure out if you were having a seizure.
10: By the way, this chair in the studio sucks. This thing's got a tilt. Like everything's falling apart here, man.
5: But you don't change your seat.
12: Yeah, like, why don't you switch it out, Jonas?
5: Yeah, you act like that's the only thing you could do.
10: Well, that one's Vars. I don't want to take that one. I'm not doing it, man.
12: I think you'd be shocked how often they play musical chairs in there.
10: I'm not shocked. Nothing shocks
5: me. I do it every day.
10: Place.
5: I don't like the armrest. I do non-armrest.
10: I just prefer if my feet didn't stick to the bathroom floor from time to time. That's what I.
12: You can use my key whenever you want, Jonas.
5: See, that's called snitching, and that's snitching? Crazy that she gets to lock the door, man. for a time, both of those were in play.
10: That's right.
12: You mean not both anymore. Of the floors were sticky? Yes, exactly.
10: Were they?
12: Yes, that's why I complained. I couldn't go to the bathroom without my pants like. Soaking in it. It was disgusting.
10: See?
5: That's crazy.
10: I'm telling you, Nikki Six was onto something when he worked at these studios. He would just go in the parking lot there. I swear to God. Nikki Six would roll up. He'd park and get out broad daylight. I think his show started at noon. Broad daylight, he'd just get out.
5: That's a different day and age, man. And how long ago is that?
10: It's not that long ago.
5: That's in the 90s. Come on.
10: No, it wasn't.
5: 2000s?
10: Yeah, 2000s. It was within the last 10 years.
5: In the 90s, everybody used parking decks and walking decks, any type of deck, apartment, walking deck, anything as like, you know,
10: this,
5: just hit that corner.
10: Within the last 10 years. Nikki Six rolled up.
5: That's stone cold gangster then. That's stone cold gangster.
10: Not a care in the world.
5: Jeez.
10: All right, it is two pros and a cup of Joe here on Fox Sports Radio. LeVar Arrington, Brady Quinn, Jonas Knox with you. 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

0: It's like the perfect music to listen to on a flight.
1: Whoa.
0: Telling you, man. Specifically American Airlines.
1: Oh, no. Here we go.
0: What?
1: Let it fly.
0: What?
1: Let it rain.
2: Did you travel recently?
0: Oh,
1: wow. Is this about Lorraine is the main person in this story? Sheesh. I was trying to figure out who it was.
3: Dang.
0: First class, huh? Oh, my gosh. Just spinning records. By the way, we are going to have our midweek awards coming up here in about 12 minutes from now. That'll be yours right here on FSR. That wasn't part of your leftovers, was it, Lorena?
4: No.
0: I don't know.
1: I mean, you didn't really talk about it, so she wants to make it a leftover.
0: I don't know if there's a way to talk about that.
1: I mean, why not? That's the whole beauty of radio is figuring out how you could talk about it.
0: Yeah, there's
1: you could talk about it. You just got to figure out how you're going to talk about it.
0: Yeah, there's just a clip where a woman is in first class and
1: what happens?
0: A guy and his wife heard some weird sounds from behind him, and when he turned around to see what was going on, she was
1: just having a little rest break
0: by herself.
4: A little bit of that on the plane, you mean?
1: You think she bought the seat beside her so she could do it?
0: Maybe.
1: I mean, how dumb are you to make the noises though? Like,
2: by the way, seat beside, it was like the entire row.
0: I think it was first class. That's
2: it
0: what
2: was
0: I
2: not
0: saw.
2: First class.
0: Who it was knows? Not first class. I'm not she a was, first class guy.
2: She was laid out for an entire row.
1: Oh wow, laid out.
0: So bought two seats then.
1: I mean, talk about
2: no
1: just
2: Jonas.
1: Like,
2: there's three, so she bought all three seats
0: in
2: the row.
0: So she brought the other two seats.
1: Or maybe she didn't buy the seats. Maybe it just wasn't a full flight.
4: I like when that happens.
1: Yeah, like sometimes those flights don't be like all the way full, and that as soon as they finish loading up, like you can actually move. At least I've heard that. You know, that's what happens.
0: I mean, I'll be honest, man. after that 4-1 week for Quinn's wins, I don't blame her. You know, I get it. Got to take care of business. All right.
4: Quinn's wins.
1: Dang. That's what they heard, and then they turned around and saw Lorena.
4: I just don't get why you wouldn't go to the bathroom. Like, if you really...
1: Or a gal, that's your deal. Like, you need help. You need help.
0: Yeah.
4: That's
0: all
4: I'm
1: saying.
4: I don't know.
1: If you got to pleasure yourself...
2: Patty's contribution to the conversation. Just a...
5: What do you want me to do, Brady?
4: It's just because my mic is on and he's really loud. That's what it is.
6: That is also true.
0: Hey, yo.
1: Hey, yo.
6: Not saying it. I'm going to get fined for it.
1: Hey, yo.
4: Lord.
1: If you would have said, hey, yo, when you heard this story, that joke would have made the whole segment. It would have made the whole segment.
6: Well, then fine. I'll pick and choose when to do it then going forward.
0: People got problems, man. They're touched, literally.
1: Straight.
4: Or maybe touch. They're not. So they got to do it, you know, on a plane.
0: Great point. I just thought we would have learned from, you know, George Michael, Pee Wee Herman, the Charger security guard.
2: What does George Michael have to do with anything?
0: Well, in public, you can do certain things, and then you can't do certain things. And he tried to do one of those certain things, similar to this woman on the flight. So, again,
4: didn't Pee Wee Herman do that too?
0: Yeah, that's what I just said.
4: That's
0: Pee-wee
4: George
0: Herman?
4: Michael?
0: No. They're two different cases.
4: Oh.
0: George Michael, Pee Wee Herman, the Charger security guard. It's just, people got issues, man. Got to get the poison out, apparently. I don't know. It's weird.
1: I mean, it is poison.
7: You
1: got to proceed with caution.
0: Yeah.
1: You know what I mean? You
7: don't
1: want to get caught out there.
0: We do say, ma'am.
1: Dang.
0: We do say.
1: With the two say.
0: so, So yeah, there's that. And now it feels like the most appropriate time to hear Dan Campbell on The Ticket in Detroit talk about how frustrated he is with his current team's performance.
3: Yeah, how do you walk the line? You said you don't want to panic, and we've talked to you enough over the years that that's not how you want to operate, but you also want urgency. So how do you find that balance to make sure you stress
7: it? You got to understand, I'm not going to tell you everything I talk to with the team. That's not how this works. So what I tell you are things that, and just in general, when I stand in front of the media, there's things I'm going to give, but there's things I don't want to give to the opponent. And I'm also going to talk to the team differently than as we're talking right now. Our discipline is not good enough across the board, and we're playing very average football right now. And that's everywhere. That's not just defense. We got to pick up the slack on offense and special teams right now. That'll alleviate a lot of our defensive issues. So it's certainly going to help. And that's what I'm tasked with, man. I'm about freaking solving problems, and I'm going after this thing, man. We're not going to be mediocre. I don't accept that.
0: I can't believe I picked them to go to the Super Bowl. God, what an awful pick. That might be worse than the Chargers winning the division. The Lions, they got no shot. No shot. And I picked them to go to the Super Bowl.
1: They just haven't been able to be the same, man.
0: So bad. Yeah.
2: So, it's all right, bud. I mean, this is what happens, you know? You got your pick. I mean, Lamar took the Vikings.
0: Yeah, that looks...
1: I'm still alive.
0: Yeah, still alive, but you look like a genius at this point.
2: Yeah, really? Is that okay?
0: Yeah, you saw that offense on Sunday against the Dolphins. Come on, man. Have some respect.
1: They might get better. They might get better.
0: By the way, they're just going to say...
1: They're undefeated.
2: Hey, Lamar, they might...
1: They're undefeated. I mean, they're an undefeated team.
2: Might get better. Just might get better.
0: You know, maybe they should start Will Reicher at quarterback, since he appears to be the best player in their offense with Justin Jefferson out. Maybe that's an idea, because they don't look great on offense. But, you know, Brian Flores will be head coach somewhere next year. He's got the defense rolling. So.
2: Yep.
0: Yeah. But they might. And you know what? The Lions might go to the Super Bowl. Maybe. But it doesn't seem promising.
2: Probably
0: at this
2: not.
0: Point. No. Not at all.
1: I don't think so. I mean, at least my team will win the North, you know?
0: Oh, you're calling that?
2: You're calling the shot right now?
0: Oh, let me see what
2: kind of... They're going to beat out the Bears?
1: The Bears, I mean, yeah.
0: Let's take a...
1: beat the Bears.
0: They already beat them once. Although the Bears would have won that game if DeAndre Swift didn't fumble and Caleb Williams' leg didn't explode. Let's see here. Because he would have walked in on that touchdown, and then, you know, the rest was history. Let's see.
2: Such an idiot.
0: He would have.
2: Before you get to that, Jonas, let me tell you about how sleeping gets tough with all the aches and pains. 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
0: All right, so the NFC North odds right now, courtesy of DraftKings.
2: Okay.
0: Vikings at plus 125, the shortest odds. Bears at plus 240, followed by the Lions at plus 280. And how about the Packers, who are plus 990? Mm. How about the Packers, who, if I'm not mistaken, last check, are taking on a backup quarterback this weekend at home and are still 3-point underdogs. Jeez. That's how well things have gone for Green Bay and Matt LaFleur and company. You are a scumbag and a half. That's unbelievable. Wait, a rando?
2: Yeah.
0: Hey, can I help you out there?
1: Hey, buddy.
2: What airline?
1: I don't remember.
2: Hey, yo.
1: Hey, yo. I don't even remember.
0: That's unbelievable. All right. Well, it is two pros and a couple of Joe.
1: I flew into Chicago, so it had to have been like Delta, maybe.
0: Or United's a big
2: guy. United.
1: United.
0: Right.
1: United. Yeah. United.
0: And you definitely were.
4: That's some spirit activity, though, I'll tell you what.
1: No.
0: So coming up next, we are going to have our midweek awards right here on Fox Sports Radio.
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0: Hey, not bad.
1: Well done.
0: Hey, man.
1: That queso dip there is really good.
2: It is. Yeah. I used to be a big fan of the chicken crispers.
0: Boneless wings are decent, too.
1: Yeah, they haven't had those for a while, pal.
2: Their corn on the cob is A1.
0: I guess.
2: All that corn I was eating.
0: Yeah, sure were. Took the cob with you. It is two pros and a cup of Joe, Fox Sports Radio, LeVar Arrington, Brady Quinn, Jonas Knox with you here. Coming up top of next hour, a little over 10 minutes from now, we are going to catch up with our guy, the old P, Petros Papadakis, will be yours right here on FSR. 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Tap the thumbs up icon and comment away whether you agree or disagree. 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
3: There are some good things that happen, and there's some bad, and then there's some downright ugly things. It's time for Good, Bad, and Ugly.
4: Well, Sheriff Sweeka, who's got what duties this week?
5: I'll tell you what, the good happens to be Constable Quinn. You're the good, draw from the hip, partner.
1: You know, I appreciate it. I'm going to give a compliment to Jonas, because I feel like LeVar and I are both under the weather. He's handling things well. He's kind of carrying us at times. So I'm going to say

0: Jonas is the good for this week for dealing with two sick guys right now.
1: All right.
2: Oh, wow.
3: All right.
1: Thanks, man.
3: Well, next, it's the bad. Sheriff Knox, floor's yours, brother.
1: I mean, just having to do a show with two sick guys. This is just a real daunting task. And, you know, to be able to fight through it, I think it says a lot about me. I think it's a testament to me just as a broadcast professional, a human being, my strength, my courage, my discipline, my desire, my work ethic. But, yeah, it's bad. But here we are.
3: All right, finally, we got the ugly sheriff sticks. Shoot from the hip, partner.
2: I got to say, the ugly is Jonas's instigation faces while breathing in Mr. Sticks's direct gas into my face. That's my ugly for the week. Since we kept it family oriented, I don't give him as much credit or much due as Q.
0: Jonas, you're a terrible person.
1: Last time going to Chili's with you guys.
2: Tell you that. We
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4: What you need to know.
5: The Dodgers lead their NL Division Series 2-1 after winning at Atlanta 3-1. Home runs in the fourth inning for Kike Hernandez and Freddie Freeman off loser Chris Sale, who lasted just 5 innings, 95 pitches. The win to Yoshinobu Yamamoto, who went 7 innings with 10 strikeouts. San Diego's on the board, down 2-1 to top-seeded Milwaukee. The Padres stayed alive with a 4-3 victory. The save to Michael King with 2 scoreless innings. Padres closer Mason Miller is away on paternity leave. Ravens quarterback Lamar Jackson with his sprained ankle is not likely to play Sunday night at Atlanta, according to NFL Network. Seattle decided not to sign running back Joe Mixon after his physical with the foot injury. Tampa Bay kicker Chase McLaughlin missed practice with a groin and hip injury. Eagles tackle Lane Johnson retired. And in the NHL, overtime victories for Buffalo and Toronto. I'm Steve DeSager.
4: To all.
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0: Two pros and a cup of Joe, Fox Sports Radio, LeVar Arrington, Brady Quinn, Jonas Knox with you here.
1: Jonas.
0: Oh, God. Yeah. As we get ready to take you all the way up until the end of this hour, 9 a.m. Eastern Time, 6 o'clock Pacific. 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
0: AM 570 LA Sports, where you can hear this man, Petros Papadakis, co-hosting with Matt Money Smith on the Petros and Money Show. You can also see his work and watch him on Fox as a college football analyst. And he joins us now. And you can get him on X, by the way, at the old P. Petros, good morning.
3: Good morning, everybody. Hello.
1: How you doing?
4: The old P.
3: How's it going?
0: Big win for the Doyers. You got a couple of watch parties going on. You and Tim Cates, who's all of a sudden too good to return my text messages now. That's happening. It's disgusting.
3: Oh, wow. What happened? He didn't.
0: Yeah, you guys were having a conversation about 7-Eleven coffee, and I threw in my two cents, and he just didn't reply. I was like, oh, okay.
4: That's because no one cares, Jonas.
0: Well.
1: Oh, wow.
3: Ooh.
0: Felt like it was pertinent.
3: That's hurtful.
0: Yeah.
3: Well, he's doing a lot of work. Like, he's working double shifts, and I'm doing another watch party today. I hope people show up at noon in Rancho Cucamonga at September's.
4: Yeah, I love that area.
3: You know about Rancho Cook? What do you know about Rancho Cook?
4: Yeah. We had a softball player who came from Rancho Cucamonga.
3: Who's Notre Dame. Yeah. Notre Dame?
4: Like Notre Dame. Yeah.
3: It's it's down the 210, Brady. Deep in the San Gabriel Mountains. So, like Joe Kelly, people like that live out in Rancho Cook. Not far from Etiwanda, Alta Loma, the king of Alta Loma, the great safety Hall of Famer, Eric Weddle.
1: Nice.
3: Is he a Hall of Famer? Should be.
1: I don't think so.
3: Either way.
1: That sounds good.
3: We're going to be out there at September's Tap Room and Eatery at noon. If you live nationally, you can still have time to fly out, and we will see you there at noon. We have Dodger playoff tickets to give away at September's Tap Room and Eatery at noon today, the Petros and Money Show. And I might go to BJ's in Irvine tomorrow.
0: All right.
3: Let's go.
4: Yeah, let's go.
3: Let's reach out to the people.
4: Now, is there a
3: shove that pizookie in your face, you pig.
1: Oh, wow.
4: Is there a reason why you're doing it this time of year?
3: What's that?
4: Is there a reason why you're doing it this time of year? Is it all about the Dodgers?
3: It's about the Dodgers. Okay. Yes. Yeah.
4: Gotcha.
3: I know
4: in the past you've talked about how sometimes you have to get out there for some of these remotes for other reasons.
3: Well, that's part of it, too. I mean, you know, there's one thing like you need the money. There's another thing like that risky business night when all the high school kids came to have sex with like a big gaggle of hookers that Tom Cruise had arranged with Rebecca De Mornay. Remember that movie? Make Love on a Real Train?
1: Nope.
3: You guys should play that song.
4: I must have missed that one.
3: You never heard Make Love on a Real Train by Tangerine Dream?
4: Nope. No.
3: Well, perhaps maybe La Reina is not too tired from her overnight shift and the Ben Maller show.
5: I'm looking it up right now for you.
3: Yeah, it is called Love on a Real Train by Tangerine Dream. And it's, Risky Business is about a kid who is on his way into college. His senior year in high school in suburban Chicago, and his parents are on a long trip, and he befriends a prostitute and ends up having a night at his house while all the high school kids in town, including not a high school kid, but the Harvard or the, what was it, Princeton rep who came to visit him as well. You guys don't know about this?
1: Nope.
0: I mean, Tangerine Dream sounds like a
3: cool band,
1: yeah. Like a drink.
0: That too.
3: And they have like sex on it. They have sex on the what's it called in Chicago? The L.
0: The train.
3: Wow. Yeah, the train, LeVar. There's no beach in Chicago. It's just a lake.
1: I thought it was the drink, sex on the beach. They got beaches in Chicago. They're on the lake.
3: Yeah, it's really just like concrete and then the water.
1: Well, kind of, yeah.
0: Man-made sand.
3: Anyway, do you guys understand this is... Jeez.
1: I don't know. I'm lost.
0: What's the problem?
1: Petros.
0: What's going on, P?
1: I'm lost.
3: In the movie, there was a night where there was a lot of money to be made for the hookers. That's what the Dodger playoffs are like for us.
1: Ho's got to eat, too.
4: There you go. Thank you.
3: That's all.
4: You brought a full circle.
3: I know. Okay. I always can, but it's not easy. It's like Pitfall with you guys.
1: Dang.
4: We're not movie buffs like you are. My God.
1: You hit him with a
4: How old's that movie? Like 35 years old?
3: Dude, you never heard of Risky Business? Have you ever seen...
4: I've heard of Risky Business. The last one you just said I've never heard of.
3: That's the movie, Risky Business, that I'm talking about.
4: Oh, you're saying... Okay.
3: Make love on a real train is what Rebecca De Mornay says to Tom Cruise at the end of the night. They make all the money with the hookers. The song by Tangerine Dream, Love on a Real Train, is what plays while they're having sex on a train.
4: Oh, there you go. Okay. Thank you.
1: I'm just glad you remember the song they were playing when they were having whoopee. You
3: know? Well, it's a very famous song.
0: You try and do that in Chicago nowadays, you'll get knifed. So... Things have changed.
4: You do that on American Airlines, though. That'll pass.
0: It's true.
3: Somebody had sex on American Airlines?
0: Yeah, for themselves.
3: Really?
1: Yeah.
3: Well, that's not the first time.
1: Dang.
3: People get excited on planes. What can you say?
1: Why is that?
3: Oh, I think the finality of it all.
1: Oh.
3: Being stuck in a weird metal tube with a bunch of strangers, feeling vulnerable.
1: Like an MRI. It's like an MRI.
3: Yeah,
1: with seats.
3: It's like an MRI where you go to Fort Lauderdale. Huh. Anyway, what do you guys want to talk about today?
1: We're playing you this weekend. Yeah. Tell me
3: who's we?
1: Positive.
3: What is all
4: we
3: this
4: are,
3: we stuff? Well, everybody's got a mouse in their pocket today.
1: Well, maybe that's a horrible omen that you would say, "Who are we?" You know what I mean? Because USC is traveling to Penn State for our whiteout.
3: Yeah, I heard about this. Isn't every game a whiteout?
1: No.
3: Oh, okay. Not. What are some of the other colors? Most of the people out there are pretty white, right?
1: You're being a jerk.
3: Yeah.
1: All right. I'm going to be a jerk, too. So, all right. No, every game is not a whiteout, Petros.
3: That's actually an honest question.
1: This one is actually, it's a branded game. Like, we have the pinstripe game where you wear, you know, like, you can look at the stadium and it looks like, you know, the stripe going down. Stripes, different stripes. And
3: I get it, yeah.
1: This one is the whiteout, which has been branded
3: all
1: as
3: white.
1: The toughest game. Yeah, but it's like better than your homecoming. It's like the toughest game for you to come in and play in. Like, it's been branded that way. So, and you guys were deemed the whiteout game.
3: Because people are wearing white.
0: Yeah.
3: Like, you better watch out. We're wearing white.
0: Yeah.
3: Fool.
1: Yeah. Well, we're very, very lively. We're for some strange reason, the energy of Whiteout Weekend is way different. It's just way different. So it's just been branded that way. It took off, and that's what it's all about.
3: Well, you know, whenever you give the whites a pass to celebrate themselves, you know.
1: I mean, you got to take full advantage, right? Yeah, you got to take full advantage. You got to take full
3: Uptown top ranking. Yeah. No, it's not
1: whites only game. It's not a whites only game.
0: Aww,
1: it's white.
3: I understand.
1: It's we're white. Okay.
3: It's a night game, right? State College, and USC is going to go all the way out there, which is not the first time they've been all the way out there, but they have been. It's been a while, I think, and. My brother played out there when I was a kid, and then we both played against Penn State in the Meadowlands in a couple of those kickoff classic type of games.
1: That was with Kurt Enos?
3: There was one with Kurt Enos, and that's the one my brother played in, and then there was one that I played in that we won the year after you had been drafted, and they weren't very good. But either way, it should be exciting. It's always exciting to see USC and Penn State on the field. And I just saw USC last week. I did the game on Saturday on national radio.
4: Yeah, can we talk about that for a little bit?
0: A little dicey.
3: Sure, it's different to do the game on national radio. You know, you show up without, like, an entourage. You don't say hi to any camera people or crew people. You just roll up with your backpack, solo bolo. That was kind of interesting. I hadn't done that in a while. And it was fun. It was really fun to be back at USC and see a lot of people, a lot of unhappy people at USC behind the scenes, it feels like.
4: I wanted to ask you about, did you say anything to Sean Cody and Pete about, what did they say about that reaction from 2 weeks ago?
3: Well, Pete, you know, is Pete, everything for Pete Arbogast, the USC play-by-play guy, is like 30 years late, right? So Pete Arbogast is still, you know, saying, I don't look at the internet. It's like, well, Pete, you know, that thing got 15 million views. I don't know. I was not here during the week. So, you know,
0: is he broadcaster voice even when he's not broadcasting?
3: Yeah. Oh, yeah. He's okay. Ted Knight. You know, the guy from Caddyshack, the old guy.
4: Yeah. 2 days
3: and he was in the Mary Tyler Moore show, Ted Knight. And also Ted Knight did the voiceover for the old Aquaman cartoons,
0: Noonan,
3: which is some of my favorite, the old Aquaman, where he's like, now the king of the sea summons the narwhal. So he's a little bit like that. So it was nice to see Pete and Brady. Everybody was in a good mood, and everybody was, most people, the people that weren't happy to see me didn't talk to me. Let's put it like that. And everybody else was really nice to see and catch up with. The game itself.
1: Why would they not be nice? Why would they not like you, Petros?
3: I think that there's an element of people at USC that want to protect themselves from whatever's happening and don't want to get fired with this regime, and they don't like what I say, which is fine.
1: Oh,
3: I understand that.
1: Okay.
3: And it's been probably decades of that for some people. I'm not as popular as maybe other ex-players who show up who don't say a lot of stuff publicly about the program like I do. But that's just kind of my role, and that's what I've done for a long time. Either way, it was a wild game for USC that they won, but even in some of the bright moments in the football game for USC, the crowd was chanting Fire Lincoln Riley.
1: Oh,
3: it was interesting. It was, and so they're taking that energy to the whiteout game with their juice boxes and their can-can dances on the sideline, and their lack of ability to travel well. So we'll see what happens.
0: Were you surprised at how the game went on Saturday?
3: No, because it's the same thing that they've put. Like, the surprising anomaly for USC this year. Now, let's be fair. They're probably the most miserable 5-1 team in the country. And they are 5-1, but they opened the season against San Jose, Fresno, and Louisiana, the Cajuns. So those three games, I don't know how much they taught USC about their own identity. Jaden Maiava, the quarterback, something like an 80% passer in those group of six games. And then when they played Big Ten teams, he's been at 60 or 55%, which is dramatically different. So I think Fresno's actually a really good team. So that was probably USC's best performance of the year. But other than that, they've been really herky-jerky, all bunched up on defense, giving up big plays, very undisciplined play, trouble getting lined up, massive special teams mistakes in every single game, and unsportsmanlike penalties and things like that. Just the stuff that you see from a team that's not firing on all three phases. So it's nothing actually really different than what I've seen over the years. But behind the scenes, people are pretty unhappy with Lincoln Riley, was what I gathered. And it's a very difficult regime to work under, is also what I gathered. But that's nothing that I didn't already know.
1: Huh.
0: But has it heightened this year?
3: Yes. I think people are becoming more and more frustrated. And I think, I don't know, again, I mean, we're talking about $100 million buyout for Lincoln Riley and the whole staff. And I think Brady made a really good point on my show, because they're going to, I don't care about Chad Bowden. They're going to have to fire that GM if they fire Lincoln Riley, even if he didn't come in under Lincoln Riley. And even if he came in to help the Lincoln Riley situation for the new regime, no serious head coach that you bring in for USC is going to want to inherit your GM, your hotshot GM, who has a good reputation or a bad reputation, depending on who you ask. So they have a lot of buying out to do if they're going to get themselves out from under this and then turn around and hire a new coach that's going to try to forge a new program in a new direction. But you see how quickly it can happen. You know about the Cignetti thing, and USC is a much more established football program in the history of the world than Indiana. Probably opposite ends of the spectrum. And then you see what happened at UCLA and what is happening with Bob Chesney and the test they have against Oregon this weekend. And the pressure is mounting on Lincoln Riley. And you know what they say in Jamaica, pressure bust pipe. So we'll see what happens.
1: Yeah, it does.
4: Speaking of busting it out of there, after the game, a clip went viral of Jade Maiava like running off, not talking to the media. I've question A about that, but also Katie Ryan, their SID, looked like she was flying.
3: Yeah, she, I guess, was on the track team or something at SC or somewhere. Yeah, she got out. They lost the quarterback late in the game. He had terrible body language all game and really bad mechanics, and he was very much up and down in the game. Missed a really bad fourth down throw that was wide open to Tanook Hines. And when the game was over, he was staring at the field cam, slowly staring. And he kind of looked like a gazelle or something, sort of retreating from a hunter. And then he just started jogging up the tunnel. And then she started sprinting to catch up with him. And he did not break stride for her and just made it all the way up the tunnel. I don't like saying somebody's culture is messed up all the time over and over and over again, because it just seems like a word you use when you don't like somebody. But if anybody has a weird culture that seems to be in need of some kind of cleansing, it would be USC. And almost everything that happens in every game is an indicator of that, including being unable to get the starting quarterback to do an interview on the field after a victory, unless he had to blow it out or something, which is something we all understand.
4: Yeah,
3: because he did do the interview and the weird. See, Lincoln Riley doesn't. USC is such a different place now, just in that it used to be a place where you could go to school, be good with the media, learn to talk to the media like I did, and then end up having a career in the media. And Tim Tessalone, the old SID, there's a lot of stuff that he did that I didn't like, especially in the Pete Carroll era, but at least they were a functional SID department. And players learn to talk to the media, and that develops you for what's next in your career. I would think that LeVar and Brady would agree with that. And they don't do that anymore. No one's available at USC. They don't get to tell the stories for all these young people. The only guys they get to talk to are the two guys that sit up there miserable next to Lincoln Riley after every game, win or lose. So the USC is a whole different animal to cover in 2026 under Lincoln Riley. And I don't think anybody's happy doing it, to be honest. And going there and talking to everybody face to face was a big validation of that for me.
0: Petros,
3: but yeah, she really did show some great speed.
0: From the
3: I show speed.
0: From the,
4: there you go.
0: From the teams that you've covered, or the teams over the past couple of years, games you've called, which is the best run program from your experience?
3: Well, everything, you know, it's all in, it's not, nothing happens in stasis, right? So these are all fluid situations. So you could have been at Matt Campbell's Penn State building 3 weeks ago and been like, God, these people have the best culture in the world. I love Matt Campbell, because that's the way I've always felt when I'm around him. And now they've lost two straight Big Ten games and everybody's all upset with them. So, but I think the best places lined up top to bottom with an AD, a school president, a fan base, and a coach and a staff that are all pulling the oars in the same direction, I would say Oklahoma under Bob Stoops felt like that very much. Like they really understood who they were and how to celebrate it and how to keep it going. And that's kind of an interesting comparison, because that's what Lincoln Riley inherited, and that's why people thought he could coach at LSU. That's why people thought he could coach at USC. And obviously being a head coach and having to build your own program in a place that's not the easiest place in the world without that kind of alignment is a much more difficult task. So I would say Oklahoma under Bob Stoops. I mean, the night before the game, if you're even calling like a Kansas game, there was like a basket in my room with a chocolate shaped like Oklahoma. And what was the name of the AD? Castiglione. He would write a letter to you, like you were about to experience the great. Yeah, I mean, they just figured out a way to wash your balls and make you feel really good about being there. Oregon's got a great culture, obviously, under Dan Lanning. They know exactly what they're doing. They're all headed in the right direction together. Smaller places, it doesn't have to be a giant blue blood. North Dakota State knows what the hell they're doing, top to bottom, how they deal with the media, the way they present their program to their public. Boise is a great example of a well-run football program with a wonderful person in charge like Spencer Danielson, who's really kind of taken the baton from a guy like Chris Peterson. And Chris Peterson mentors that guy day in and day out and does a really good job with him. I like San Jose State, even though they're not great. They have a Polynesian coach in Ken Niumatalolo and two Polynesian D coordinators. So they have this Polynesian culture of service that's very much ingrained in their identity. That's impressive. There's all kinds of different ways to have a good culture, and then there's all kinds of different ways to be crappy and have a situation that's not as good. And I think that's sort of what's happening at USC. But that was an interesting question, Jonas. Thank you for asking.
0: Oh, you're welcome.
3: Let's make love on a rail train.
0: All right. A little tangerine dream. Now, outside of the watch parties at September's coming up later on, is there...
3: Tonight at noon. Today at noon, September's in Rancho Cook.
0: You got a...
3: If you can hear us, you should be there.
0: So... Do you have
1: do
0: you have a game this weekend? Are you calling a game this weekend?
3: No, I'm off this weekend.
0: All right.
3: And then next weekend, I'm going to do the Sunflower Showdown.
1: Well, why didn't you come to State College, bro?
3: Well, no one's going to pay me to be there.
1: Oh, my God.
3: And I have Dodger remotes to handle.
1: Oh, yeah, yeah. Okay.
3: But if I did go, I don't even know if I'd make it to the game, LeVar. I'd be out at Gettysburg in full uni just crawling around on the ground chasing ghosts.
1: Oh, dang.
3: How far is Gettysburg from Penn State? 2 hours?
1: Yeah, like 2 hours.
3: Yeah, I'd be crawling on my elbows.
0: Sir, you can't come in here with a musket.
3: I'd be standing on Little Round Top like Gubernator Warren, pointing my fingers.
0: Sir, put the musket down before you enter the stadium.
3: Can I bring my rations?
1: Dang. Would you really go to Gettysburg?
3: Yeah, no, that's what I... If I was out in Pennsylvania, that's the first place I'd go. But I would love... No, I haven't. Well, I've been to Pittsburgh. But I would love to go, but no one's paying me to be there, so I'm not going.
1: I got you.
3: I have to do a bunch of Dodger stuff and try to get people to come to our remote today at noon. In September's in Rancho Cook. And then I think I'm at the BJ's in Irvine for you Orange County types on Thursday. Get Matt Money Smith down there, the voice of the Bolts. But, and then next week, October 17th, I have the Sunflower Showdown, which is...
1: Where's that?
4: Kansas State, baby.
3: Yeah, woo. In Manhattan. The Little Apple.
1: Oh, okay.
3: So I'm looking forward to seeing Mr. Colin Klein's team.
0: All right.
3: And Leipold's team. But I don't know what's going to happen between USC and Penn State, but if I was you after seeing USC this weekend, I would feel more confident than I would
1: Did you see us against Northwestern?
3: Yeah, I did. But USC's not going to run the wing tee, don't worry. They might run that counter tray with two backs to the short side, but that's it.
1: Okay.
3: They're not going to run the wing tee. They don't have the ability to do that.
1: Man,
3: they're not going to be able to install that either.
1: Okay.
3: Although you might see some wing tee as the season goes on, like kind of like if you get a punt blocked, everybody else is going to try to block your punts for the rest of the year.
1: Right.
3: Penn State might see a wing tee going forward.
0: Hmm. Well, Petros,
3: I'm sorry about the loss, LeVar. I mean, I like Penn State. I'm not against Penn State or the Whiteout.
1: Yeah. Okay, I appreciate it.
0: Thank you. Get him on X at the old P. He is the co-host of the Petros and Money Show.
3: Notre Dame, on the other hand, is bitch made, right, Brady? Yeah.
1: Dang.
4: What the hell that means.
1: Dang.
4: I think you are bitch, Petros.
1: Dang.
3: Who do we play
4: this week?
3: Go get
4: some of this meat, Petros.
3: Who did Notre Dame play this week? Wake Forest? Who do we got?
4: Oh, wow. Stanford, actually.
3: Oh, that used to be a fun game.
1: You got a week off.
4: It did. Someone was actually saying, like, over a nine-year span, they had five Heisman finalists between the two, and it was like maybe of like 7-1 score games. Like it used to be really competitive.
3: Is it going to be in
4: Stanford's
3: South Bend?
4: Just, I believe it's in South Bend.
3: Well, don't you know what you can do after that?
4: Well, no, it has to be in South Bend. It has to be in South Bend.
3: You can drive to Chicago, and then after the game, make love on a real train.
0: Yeah.
4: Oh, God. That's right. That's right.
0: It all makes sense.
1: Oh, God.
0: Yeah, and if you're in the area, go to September's in Rancho Cucamonga.
3: Noon. That's early for us. Noon.
0: Yeah.
3: It took me an hour to like coax of like 15 people into the room yesterday at noon. And after about an hour, I said, that's it. Give me a Bloody Mary. Come on back.
0: Seemed like a different crowd than normally for the.
3: Yeah, come on down to Omeletteville. We'll be there today at noon.
1: Where did the name Bloody Mary come from? You have all this crazy knowledge. I wonder, do you know that? Where did that come from?
3: A British queen who was a murderer or, you know, killed a lot of people.
1: Okay, there we go.
0: Oh, Jack the Ripper.
1: There we go.
0: Nice.
3: No, Jack the Ripper was a guy who killed. Jack the Ripper didn't kill that many people comparatively.
0: Yeah, he just lured people into the carriage with grapes and then just disemboweled them. So, but okay. Petros will be there if you want to check him out. You can get him on
3: Queen Mary, the first of England, 16th century Tudor monarch, earned the nickname Bloody Mary for executing hundreds of Protestants. There you go.
1: Okay.
3: So it was a Catholic Protestant thing. But the original name of the Bloody Mary drink was the Red Snapper.
0: All right.
4: Okay.
0: Well, P, have another one for us, and we'll
4: Thank
0: do it again
4: P.
0: next week.
3: I had indigestion yesterday. I might go with a screwdriver today.
4: Okay. All right.
3: But we'll see you out there. LeVar, if you make it, there's a Long Island iced tea with your name on it. I'll see you in Rancho Coop.
0: All right, there he is.
1: Appreciate you.
0: The great Petros Papadakis with us here on Fox Sports Radio. 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
25: It's just one of those days where you don't want to wake up. Everything is... Everybody's...
0: Two pros and a cup of Joe, Fox Sports Radio, LeVar Arrington, Brady Quinn, Jonas Knox with you here. Coming up in about 12 minutes from now, we're going to have another edition of The Leftovers. That'll be yours right here on FSR. 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The crown is yours. All right, so Bob Chesney, we mentioned you know, the UCLA head coach. Seems like he's got them heading in the right direction. They're a ranked team. They're undefeated. They run the ball. Everybody very, very pleased with his time at UCLA thus far. There was a story that came out that he actually went and visited Dante Moore in the hospital, the Oregon quarterback, after he took the hit against USC. And so Bob Chesney spoke about what went into his decision to go see the Oregon QB.
1: To be honest, I didn't think anything of it. I got home. We got home at 12:30 or whatever it was. I saw all the news because we're flying and the internet was kind of in and out on the flight. And then when I got back, I had a chance to really see that the hit. And it just struck me as I'm sure they left and left the guy behind. And I've had to do that in my past. And it's never a comfortable feeling getting on a plane or a bus and, you know, leaving someone behind. And I think that in this profession, that's probably one thing we share is the idea of, you know, being a team and, you know, coaches to players, and not a lot of people in the world understand, you know, what it takes to be part of a program. And I just want to make sure that if he needed anything, that he knew I was there. Even if it was just to stop over real quick and make sure there was, you know, someone in the football world to say hi, that's what I wanted to be able to do and just make sure, you know, he understood that he wasn't just left behind all alone here in LA. And I'm sure I thought more about it. I'm sure his parents were there and I'm sure there were other people there. But at the same point, I want to make sure that if there weren't, that, you know, there was, if I needed to be extension of coach at that moment, I'd love to be able to help.
0: He seems like a great guy. It's also a pretty kind way to show everybody I'm not like the other guy in town. Just want that to be clear. Just want everybody to know we do things differently here.
3: Look, he's had success right away. He's been able to, as Petros has laid out, I mean, he's going around meeting different high school coaches, different people in the community to recruit Southern California. It's just, he does everything the right way. Like, that's the one thing I'd say about Bob Chesney. That's why if you're a UCLA fan, you should be extremely excited about your future, hoping that you can hang on to him. And you should, you know, stack up and make a financial commitment to make sure he doesn't go anywhere, because you got a good one. You're witnessing it right now with how they're playing, but you also see how he does things and how he goes about his business. So I had a chance to speak with him earlier this year. Loved it. Hope to get a chance to go out and see those guys play, because they're fun to watch on tape. And he's a hell of a coach, man. I don't know what it is as far as the, you know, lineage of head coaches that come through James Madison. And I'll say this, Kurt Cignetti and Bob Chesney, although both moved through James Madison before taking their Power Four jobs, they are polar opposites.
0: Yeah.
3: they really are night and day different. I mean, one is true Yinzer and Kurt Cignetti and how he handles his business, and probably more closer to Saban than I'd say anything else. And as far as Bob Chesney, like, I mean, I would say he reminds me more of Sean McVay, you know, in a way in which how he does things and how he's smart about his approach and the why behind why they do everything. So, I know it's high praise and I'm not making a direct comparison. It's just when I see him, it's kind of who he reminds me of. But either way, it's an incredible gesture, and it's one that, you know, you're happy to hear that there is that sort of thing, that sort of camaraderie in college football.
4: It's not a given that his parents would be there, right? They live, what, are they in Ohio or in Michigan? I know he went to school.
3: Well, Dante's from Michigan, yeah.
4: Right. Well, he's anyway, it's not a given that they would be on the West Coast. That's, you know, sometimes parents can make it, sometimes they can't. So there's that. But I kind of, outside of the, that's a really cool gesture to make, I thought to myself, like, are there any rule infractions? I know I might sound like maybe a tad bit like cynical or whatever, but if I'm the head coach of Oregon, I don't know how I feel about it unless we had a conversation. If there's no connection there, like, do they know each other from before the injury, or did he just randomly go? I just know in this day and age, everyone's trying to be as appealing and attractive as they can possibly be to people that are out there, to prospects that are out there. And listen, I don't question his motivations or intentions of doing it. But just from a rule standpoint, from a protecting our investments standpoint, I would have some questions. I definitely would have some questions if there weren't any real connections to, you know, Dante Moore and Chesney. I mean, you know,
3: Oregon and UCLA do play this week, so.
4: Yeah, I just, you know, I don't know. I would be questioning it. I know Dante Moore isn't coming back. It's not like he was, you know, I would question it and say, you know, is that like, did you relationship build with him? But with that being said, I mean, that's, yes, it's a kind gesture, 100%. And even if it's done in, you know, pure honesty and, you know, genuineness, sincerity. But somewhere, some way, and on the inside, somebody's thinking, was there an ulterior motive?
0: Of course.
4: And I got to say it. I got to be the one to say it. You can't always just go with the feel good story of he got hurt. It didn't look good. He felt compelled to go see him. That's cool. Everybody can't go down that lane. So I'm going to be the one to sit there and maybe just push it out there. Could there have been any ulterior motives?
0: I think that I don't know that it was anything necessarily to do with Oregon or Dante Moore specifically. I think it was sort of a flare gun up into the LA sky, Southern California, letting them know, again, this is how I do things. I can't speak for the other guy. And I think that that was more,
4: because he did say left alone. You did hear him say left alone,
0: yeah,
4: right?
0: Left alone, but I also...
4: And maybe his parents are there, but I know how that can feel when you got to get on the plane and leave your guy, like left alone. Like if you just stop and listen, I'm not trying to be no lawyer. I'm not trying to like indict anybody. I'm just saying he did say some pretty interesting things. And if you're saying flare gun, I don't disagree with you, Jonas. I don't disagree with the idea that you could have been letting people know that Dan Lanning left Dante Moore in the hospital and I went and visited him because he was all by himself and I didn't know if his parents was there or not. So I just wanted to make sure he had everything he needed. It's interesting. That's all. Yeah.
0: It's a good approach, man. I like it. Two pros and a cup of Joe here on Fox Sports Radio. LeVar Arrington, Brady Quinn, Jonas Knox with you here. Coming up, we are going to close up shop with another edition of The Leftovers here on Fox Sports Radio.
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3: All right, Ray, what do we got?
5: All right. Well, hockey season is officially back. I love me some ice hockey. I actually used to work at the Honda Center. And the Honda Center in Anaheim, home of the Anaheim Ducks, actually installed a new state-of-the-art beer technology. Okay? So instead of like a soda fountain, it's a self-pouring beer fountain. So you walk up, you self-pay, and you get an initial drink and then two refills for $28. But you put the cup in like this little holder and it just tilts it to the side so you get that perfect beer pour every time. There didn't seem to be a line, and all the comments online were saying, we need these in every single stadium.
3: And where was this at?
5: At the Honda Center in Anaheim.
6: Oh, nice.
3: Well,
6: nice.
7: I mean, if it was a beer fountain, that'd be different.
8: I mean, they, you know I feel like
7: up to it, public beer fountain.
8: Anybody that's ever been to the Honda Center, there's plenty to fix there. Maybe a beer fountain should have been, you know, second to last on priorities. Kind of an old venue, real old, but great idea.
7: I about to say, why you hate, man?
8: No,
7: somebody came up with innovation that probably didn't have anything to do with the whole entirety of that arena.
8: I just don't want to phase out the bartender. You know what I mean? Still want them to have an opportunity to pour a drink and have a conversation.
5: Are we supposed to tip the machine that is now pouring the beer?
7: Nope. Makes it better.
5: Because really, though, three beers for $28, that's quite a deal.
7: You're uncomfortable with this, Jonas.
8: Three beers for $28, not bad.
5: I'll take three.
8: Yeah, not bad.
7: But that's bad.
8: Not enough.
7: Beers are supposed to cost a couple dollars.
8: Not enough. Not enough to get me to a Ducks game, though. I'll tell you that. Not happening.
5: I like the Ducks games. I think they're fun. That was the first hockey game I ever went to. There was blood on the ice in the first 10 minutes. It was so cool.
8: What?
5: Yeah, because you know
7: that. One cocktail costs like $20 out here, though. So I guess it's not that bad.
8: Yeah, it's a ripoff. What else we got, Ray Ray?
5: Well, you know I love new records. A new record has been made. 61-year-old Donna Jean Wilde broke the record for the longest female abdominal plank. She lasted 5 hours total. I can barely do a plank for like 5 seconds.
7: A few seconds.
5: Yeah, but okay, I do want to point out, though, the video when I started watching, I meant to send it to you guys. A plank, you're supposed to hold your back straight, right? Like, you're supposed to have the perfect form.
7: You can arch it a little bit. You can arch it.
5: All right. Well, she was arching a lot. She was almost swaying, even. A lot of comments were saying that you should keep the full form, and if you can't keep that form for 5 hours, it shouldn't count. What do you guys think?
8: That's what I thought.
7: That's hating. No.
8: I thought you got to keep it straight.
7: It's just don't keep your legs straight. Keep your elbows and your wrist and fist on the ground. Forearm on the ground.
8: By the way,
5: I'm going to send it to you guys.
8: By the way,
5: you can see it.
8: How much of a zero are you that you've got 5 hours to spend planking?
7: To train to plank.
8: Get a life. Go do something.
7: What if that is her life?
8: Planking?
7: What if that's her talent? What if she, I mean, she set the record, Jonas. Think about all the record holders before her.
8: Oh, yeah, right.
5: I was curious what the longest time was before that, but I did not do my proper
7: It's okay.
5: Snooping. I did not snoop.
7: We just know it's
5: properly.
7: Not 5 hours now.
8: There's certain records that should be acknowledged and then ones that we can just skip over.
5: Can you guys look at the video? Tell me about her form. I need to know if her form is okay. Because if it is okay, then I think

0: I have a really good form plank. Plank form.
1: There's more to life than planking. Just won't let people know.
0: Are you sure?
1: Yeah.
0: All or nothing.
2: She's planking. That's planking. As long as her, as long as the touch points are on the ground right there, are not touching the ground, she's good.
0: Then she won.
2: She looked like she in pain. We are.
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6: But you think he's going to go to the Chiefs?
7: I do. I just think there's too many things in place there. I know he's still got a relationship with Mahomes. You know, I think that the Chiefs receiver situation is dire enough now with the injuries to Tyquan Thornton and Rashi Rice, where if you look at the Bills receiver group, right, you've got Keon Coleman, who's really come on in his third year, I think surprised a lot of people. DJ Moore is banged up now. And then you've got Khalil Shakir, who's your classic slot, right? The one thing they're missing is a burn.
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7: I do see a scenario where Tyreek Hill could help them.
5: This is Dan Patrick.
6: Hour one on this Wednesday. Good morning. Come on in. Stay a while. My best friend Fritzy, the Minister of Humor. Dylan in the back row. He's heading up the pizza menu today. We got Marvin and Paulie up front and yours truly. Bill Cowher stops by in about 20 minutes from now. He says the Steelers are lacking an identity on offense. We'll talk to the Hall of Fame coach, Steve Young, Niners Hall of Famer. He'll join us a little bit later on as well. Baseball today and tonight, Guardians, White Sox, Dodgers, Braves, Rays, Yankees, Brewers, and Padres. Last night, the Dodgers 3-1 over the Braves. They're up 2-1. Padres beat the Brewers. They turned a double play to end that game. Milwaukee's still up 2-1. Milwaukee cannot win on the road. That's 12 consecutive postseason road losses. That's the longest streak in baseball history.

0: 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But more importantly, it's a Pizza Wednesday. Dylan, what's on the menu?
1: We have, Dan, buffalo chicken pizza, fan favorite, potato and sausage pizza. Okay. Might be a new one. Right. Penne alla vodka pizza, kind of the New York style penne alla vodka slice.
0: All right.
1: And then, obviously, last but not least, Todd's world famous, classic, wonderful cheese pizza.
0: Who has it better than we do?
2: Nobody.
0: All righty. Lane Johnson retired yesterday, and he's a future Hall of Famer. The Eagles have a laundry list of injuries. Now they're going to London. They're going to face a very underrated Jacksonville team. Philadelphia has been a mess. Lane Johnson is the eighth offensive tackle perhaps to become a first ballot Hall of Famer in the modern era. It looks like he's going to be headed there. You start to look at the numbers. Now, some of the great tackles of all time, these are first ballot Hall of Famers. Jim Parker, eight-time Pro Bowler. Forrest Gregg played for the Packers. Anthony Munoz, who I think's the best tackle, maybe the best offensive lineman in history. 11-time All-Pro. 11-time All-Pro. Jackie Slater. Jonathan Ogden. Walter Jones. Joe Thomas. And then there's Lane Johnson, 5-time All-Pro. You get into those numbers, you're going to be a Hall of Famer. And I know we get caught up in, is he going to be a first ballot Hall of Famer? Probably so. He went over 1,400 consecutive pass blocking snaps without allowing a sack. That is the longest streak in history, or at least since the Pro Football Focus started recording these numbers. But it's really incredible. 68, almost 6,900 career pass blocking snaps. He allowed 33 sacks. That's 0.48% of the pass blocking snaps for him. But the Eagles, more importantly, losing a great player who was going to retire at the end of the year. But Philadelphia has some real issues. And I know we can look at the injuries here, but it all comes back to Nick Sirianni and Jalen Hurts. It feels like it's year to year for both of them. And it should start there with Nick Sirianni and Jalen Hurts. But, you know, they're not as formidable. Saquon Barkley's out. Dallas Goddard's out. I mean, you got injuries on both sides of the ball. But you're in a division where the Giants have lost their starting quarterback. Washington doesn't have its starting quarterback. You have Dallas that doesn't have a defense. Like, you have a chance to be a 12-13 win team, have home field advantage here, and do some damage in the postseason. They're going to have to get healthy real soon. And if they beat the Rams, that would just kind of cover up the mistakes that they have. Because you're up 10 in the fourth quarter at home, and you lost to a team coming from the West Coast. Unacceptable. But if you won that game, all that did is mask, put a Band-Aid over what is a bigger issue, and that is the health of the Philadelphia Eagles. All right, so Coach Cowher will join us coming up a little bit, Steve Young a little bit later on as well. Back to the baseball. And when you start to build up a resume, a lot of times for a pitcher, it's the postseason. You know, I've talked about Curt Schilling, who I'm separating Curt Schilling, the person and his beliefs and some of the things that he's posted. I look at him as just one of the great postseason pitchers in history. And I think he should be in the Hall of Fame. Now, if they want to, the voters, use the criteria of who he is off the baseball field, that's on them. I just look at the numbers here with Curt Schilling, and he is a Hall of Famer in my opinion. But you look at Yoshinobu Yamamoto, and here we go again. Fourth straight playoff start with at least six innings pitched and allowing one run or less. And that ties him for the second longest streak of all time. Curt Schilling did it in six consecutive starts.
3: Stat of the day, stat of the day,
2: bop, bop.
3: Stat of the day, stat of the day. Here comes that
0: what?
3: Stat of the day.
0: Bop. Okay, so you start to look at postseason, because I don't think anybody could tell you how many games Yamamoto won during the regular season. Because Shohei Ohtani takes up all of the spotlight, all of the energy, and rightfully so. But it's this time of the year where you go, God, is he good? I mean, to me, he's the second coming of Pedro Martinez. He just gets out there. He doesn't look like he can throw it hard, but he just knows how to pitch. 11 playoff appearances, 10 starts, 8-1 record, 2.14 ERA, 58 strikeouts in 63 innings. And oh, by the way, a World Series MVP on his resume when he came in relief. That's what you tack on to a career where you go, oh, no doubt, Hall of Famer. He doesn't have the regular season numbers yet. He just got here. But he's already put up a resume that his postseason can match up with John Smoltz, Curt Schilling, Jack Morris, Whitey Ford, Andy Pettit. Like, there's a lot of guys where you go, that's kind of a short list, though, of those playoff performances and where they stack up historically. And to, you know, Paulie brought this up earlier this morning. He said, but if you got a guy who's going six innings, what that does to the rest of the staff, that maybe you're going one or two more innings, therefore you're not using those pitchers for those one or two innings, and they get the night off. But Yamamoto, whew, that's pitching. It's not power, it's pitching. And just to see the frustration where they're, you know, sometimes you know what's coming. Like Mariano Rivera, you knew it was coming. You couldn't do anything about it. Certain pitch, Kershaw, you know, regular season with that curveball. You knew it was coming, couldn't do anything with it. Certain pitchers, you go like, can't touch it. You know, Jack Morris with a splitter. You just said, I can't do anything with that. So I got to wait till you make a mistake. And Yamamoto did not make any mistakes last night. Yeah, Paulie.
4: Yamamoto is 5'10", 176. We looked up last night. He doesn't throw in the hundreds. He throws 90s, high 90s. Last year in the postseason, he had two complete games in 1 week. This entire regular season, not one pitcher had two complete games.
0: But we had Pedro Martinez on earlier in the week, and he's about that size. I said, you know, what did you weigh, you know, when you first got to the big leagues? He said, you know, 150, and then he was like 177 and probably 5'10", just about the same size. And when I watched him, I was like, man, that's the second coming of Pedro, and that's not good for the opposition. Here's Dave Roberts, Dodgers manager, on his star pitcher.
5: What a performance. I think it was that fifth inning where there started to be a little bit of stress, but limited damage. And, you know, to go out there and give us two more, pretty impressive. And he just has a way to just make pitches calm his heartbeat to get through seven innings. Our bullpen's in a good spot. Can't say enough about Yoshinobu.
0: Yeah. And if you're in the bullpen, you're probably saying, I'm just going to sit back and watch this one for a little while here. Michael King got the final six outs. The Padres squeaked by the Brewers. Since saves became an official stat back in 1969, Michael King is the 12th pitcher to record both a win as a starting pitcher and a save in the same postseason. Walker Buehler did that. Buehler for the Dodgers in 2024.

0: All three games in this series decided by one run, and Michael King in there because Mason Miller is on paternity leave. We'll talk about that coming up in a little bit, but Michael King came in and looked great. He looked great in the previous series as a starting pitcher. 877-3DP-SHOW, email address, dp@danpatrick.com, Twitter handle at dp-show. Dylan, how about a poll question today, first hour?
1: Alrighty, Dan. Well, I got one from Paulie, actually. Just, which career would you want? A great regular season player that is average or shaky in the postseason, or an average regular season player who's just dominates in the postseason?
0: All right. Yes, Paulie.
2: This is based on Kike Hernandez of the Dodgers. He is like, I think he's like a 230 hitter for his 15-year career. Never made an All-Star game. But I wouldn't pitch this guy in the postseason. I think he hits 275 for his career in the postseason. It's like they bubble wrap him during the year and they break him out in October.
0: And I think that's his 17th career playoff home run. He has 151 career home runs with regular season and the postseason. There's no baseball player in history who has at least 10% of his career home runs coming in the postseason.

0: Just about every postseason, you have a player where you go, where's he been all year? Or who is he? And that's Kike Hernandez. Just about every postseason. And sometimes you look at World Series MVPs and you go, how did he win World Series MVP? But it happens. Sometimes the focal point is on the other players in the lineup, that you kind of get to a guy and you go, all right, I can relax a little bit here. You hit a home run and you're not expecting Kike Hernandez to hit a home run, but that's what happens. If you've ever pitched and pitched in high school or college or anywhere in, you know, in between, you get to the eighth or ninth guy and you're not going, I can't make a mistake here. You're like, all right, I can get this guy out. I'll worry, you know, I got the other guys that I'm going to have to struggle with. I'm going to really have to pitch. This guy, I don't have to worry. And then you have to worry about that guy. Yes, Marvin.
1: I remember when the Cardinals won the World Series about 20 years ago, prime Albert Pujols is on the team, and David Eckstein wins World Series MVP. The little gritty and gutty guy.
0: I remember when Gene Tennis of the Oakland A's, he was like a backup catcher, and he ended up hitting a couple of home runs against the Reds. I think he was World Series MVP. It happens. It's the guy you don't expect because there's so much pressure on these other players. Yeah, Paul.
2: I thought he was going to mention from the Cardinals, remember, David Freese.
0: Yeah.
2: One All-Star appearance, but he was a World Series hero. It's awesome.
0: What else do we have there, Dylan?
3: We got some from Todd as well.
0: Oh, okay.
4: What is that?
0: No, you. Okay. Did you skew negative the first thing you said when we sat down?
4: Oh, the first thing I said was I made a comparison between how well Yamamoto pitched and why Clayton Kershaw couldn't do that more in the postseason.
0: And I went, where does that come from?
4: Exactly, you're right. You're right. And to our L.A. Dodger fans and listeners, I apologize for that. I don't know why that was the first thing I thought. I was like, instead of saying how great he was, I'm like, but Clayton struggled trying to do something like that when it counted in the playoffs.
0: And I said, why don't we celebrate what Yamamoto did?
4: You're absolutely right.
0: Why is Clayton Kershaw catching strays from you?
4: It was unnecessary and borderline inappropriate.
0: Maybe you should text Clayton Kershaw and say, look, I apologize.
4: See if he can come on the second hour.
0: By the way, could you come on the show? Yes, Dylan.
3: Well, Todd sent me a few, obviously. So I'll go with the first one. If you're the closer for the San Diego Padres, are you going on paternity leave to experience the birth of your first child instead of being available to come in and get the save, .. in a playoff elimination game?
4: It's kind of specific.
0: This comes up occasionally in postseasons. I don't know the situation with Mason Miller. We'll need a little more time to talk about this because I think you have to talk about this hypothetically. I don't know medical condition. I don't know any of that. And I think I got to be fair to Mason Miller, who said, you know, and, you know, he gave up the game winning hit in the previous game, came in there trying to get a six out save. A great pitcher. I know Max Fried, I think his girlfriend is pregnant. He pitches tonight for the Yankees. But I think you got to do it hypothetically because if you do it individually, then you got to know the background for both of these players, both of these situations. All right, let me take a break. We got Bill Cowher in the on-deck circle. We'll get to your phone calls coming up. Settle on a poll question. And Hall of Famer Steve Young a little bit later on as well. Take a break. Back after this, Dan Patrick Show.

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0: settle on a poll question. Got our play of the day coming up as well, and maybe a big issue here. I have some priceless pieces of sports memorabilia, and some are worthless. But I have a Barry Sanders autographed football. And I looked, and I saw that it was moved, and then I saw that there's a foreign substance on the football, and it looks like it could be syrup. Holly, that's right by your desk. Is there anything that you would like to say right now?
1: Are you asking me if I know anything about
0: it? Yes.
1: I think we have Coach Cower coming up.
0: We do. But yeah. Coach would want to hear this. You got to have accountability. I am the coach here.
1: I'm going to give you my answer, and then I'm going to, maybe you could ask Coach Cower what he thinks of my answer as a leader of men. I saw what happened. The person who knocked it over was scrambled to pick it up and put it back in its place, was very apologetic in the moment, and I'm not narking them out.
0: Okay, but there's a foreign substance on the autographed Barry Sanders football.
1: The person was carrying a bunch of stuff when they knocked into it, and there could have been like a drink or a food or something that got glazed onto it, but I'm not narking.
0: Bring in Bill Cower, Hall of Fame coach. Coach, what would you do? Do you want accountability? Do you want names?
2: Well, I think we got to go back to the source. Who left it where it was, something was spilled on it?
0: Well,
2: Dan, did you put it there, Dan?
0: I have it up on a pedestal. It's Barry Sanders, Coach.
2: I know. Hey, listen, I got a Derek Thomas jersey as well, and so mine is just sitting there. Derek Thomas signed autographed jersey, so. Hey, that would be a great one-on-one. Barry Sanders and Derek Thomas in the open field. Who do you think wins?
0: Barry Sanders.
2: Not if he had to pass block Derek Thomas.
0: Well, no, I'm not asking Barry to block anybody.
2: Well, I'm not asking Derek to cover Barry. Okay, let's get back to the syrup. Okay, so it was on a pedestal. When you saw the syrup, was it still back hanging up with the syrup on it?
0: Yes, it had been moved just a little bit, not cleaned. And I notice these things, Coach.
2: I know. You are a stickler for detail, and I love that fact. And I know you're looking for accountability.
0: Yes.
2: And sometimes I think what you have to do is trust your team. Things happen. And I think you got to be able to accept that. I don't think it should be an overreaction. If you've got the right team around you, I think at some point you can pull them aside and just say, listen, whoever did it, bring the whole team in. Let's be a little more careful when you talk about some of these priceless items that I have here. If it was a mistake, I get it. But you've been around these guys long enough. I think you just can let it go. Just let it go, Dan. Let it go.
0: Okay. But here's the only thing I'm asking for, Coach, is there's syrup or
2: I know.
0: Some kind of substance. That's where you come to me and you say, right. I made a mistake here in advance. I think they thought that I would not find out. Therefore, somebody should probably be cut from the roster.
2: Would you not give them an opportunity? Would you not? To me, what you would be embracing is that people can feel comfortable enough to understand that they made a mistake. They can come to you. And there's got to be a degree of compassion that you have as a leader that it doesn't all of a sudden you make a mistake and you get cut. Otherwise, people are going to walk around on their tiptoes all day long, like you're walking on ice, afraid they're going to fall through the hole. So I think, Dan, like you need to be a good leader, which to accept that, have them feel comfortable coming to you, because in the future, then, when things happen, you can get right to the nitty-gritty of it.
0: But didn't Jimmy Johnson famously say that if somebody falls asleep during one of his meetings, that he's going to cut them unless it's Troy Aikman, and then he would nudge Troy to wake Troy up?
2: Yes, and I've sat in the back of many meetings and seen some heads start to bobble, and so at that point I would call out that individual, or if it was a guy down the line, special teamer, hey dude, like you know what, I want to see it again. But other people, you kind of like, yeah, there's a degree of you kind of balance it out based on who the individual is. It's not all this for the same person.
0: All right. He's Bill Cower, Hall of Famer. He's won a Super Bowl. He'll gladly tell you about that. The NFL Today on CBS Studio Analyst. Have you ever had a good loss in your coaching career?
2: Yeah, I mean, I don't know if it's a good loss, but I think there's indicators that come out of it, particularly I think if you're in a situation where you're struggling to get wins and stack wins. I think that's the thing. I mean, right now you're looking at some teams 0-4 and teams that are 4-0. I think the 0-4 teams, you're looking for signs of what you get out of start to put things together. And I think at the 4-0 teams, just be careful that you don't get caught up in your own headlines and just start talking about the things you're doing well, but there's areas that you can also improve. So, you know, I always thought, Dan, like when you're with the team, I said, it's like a seesaw. When they're down, you got to bring them up. And when they're up, you got to bring them down. So I try to kind of balance that part of it is you're never as good as you think you are, and you're never as bad as they say you are. These are kind of like my perspective I had on the course of a season, because there's going to be ebb and flow in every year. So, yes, there's some good things with wins, losses you can take away from it. And then you can maybe certain areas you can't turn the football over, but we stopped the run, we ran the ball, we converted on third downs, but we could not finish drives in the red zone. So these are certain areas I think when you talk about situational football after 4 weeks is you have a little bit of a body of work. And I think that body of work is very much an indicator that there are certain areas that you have to improve upon. And there are some areas that are strengths, and there's some areas that you may have to mask some of these weaknesses that now all of a sudden are starting to surface.
0: Did the Raiders have a good loss in that home game against Kansas City?
2: 100%. I think this was the first game, to me, it was a barometer for them. And I got to tell you, I look at the Las Vegas Raiders, and what I see is that this year's version of last year's New England Patriots, and I say from this standpoint, they get a new coach, Mike Vrabel, it's Clint Kubiak. They went out and spent the most money in free agency, guaranteed money, and they brought in about 7 or 8 different free agents, Tyler Lindenbaum, Kirk Cousins, Kwity Paye, N'Kobe Dean, Quay Walker. They got 2 rookies starting in the back end, kind of like what the New England Patriots did last year. And they also have a last-place schedule. So I think this game this week is very, very big for them to see if they can bounce back. But I love what I'm seeing in doing that. The only difference in the New England and them is I think the AFC West is a lot tougher division than the AFC East was a year ago. But I see a lot of similarities. And it's funny, too, because isn't there a New England connection to Vegas? Oh, it's Tom Brady's got a part of that, too. Uh-huh. So I don't know. I look at this team. I love what they're doing. They got the number one pick, Fernando Mendoza, for the future. I love the fact that Kirk Cousins has done what he's done. Then you take Ashton Jeanty in his second year, Brock Bowers in his second year, what they're doing with the tight ends, and giving Max Crosby the Kwity Paye, and you got the other guy over there. Dean. So, I mean, it's Dean, N'Kobe Dean, Quay Walker. So this is a good football team, and it did not surprise me that they took the Kansas City right down to the end.
0: It looked like maybe Drake May has lost some confidence. I know he played well enough to get the win in Buffalo. But as a coach, did you ever go through a period with Ben Roethlisberger where he lost confidence? And if so, how do you get a quarterback's confidence back?
2: Well, I don't know if Ben ever lost confidence. I think there was always a sense of trying to get him to understand what you're doing philosophically wise. And I think I went back, though. The one thing that Ben was always comfortable doing was getting out and using his athleticism to extend plays. And I think that's the one thing I saw with Drake. I think where he was at, instead of making some of those maybe questionable decisions and trying to force the ball in there, use your legs. If you're an athletic quarterback, that's the one thing you have. Live to play another down. Extend drives. And I think he did that the other day. And I think all of a sudden it kind of gives you more of a freedom because now you're back to doing what you did in college. You're back to doing some of the things. The game kind of slows down. And when you run a little bit and you're athletic enough, that slows down the rush as well. So there's a lot to be said for athleticism in the National Football League, not just for what it can do from being an athlete and running the ball, but – it's for you. It can slow down the game to a degree where you can use your legs to live to play another game, another down. Don't make the tough decisions or force something in there. So you want to play with a freedom. You want to play with an understanding of what you're trying to do offensively. And sometimes I thought the first few weeks that Drake looked back there like he looked very mechanical, very robotic, like I got to go here, here, here. Just get your legs. And I think Josh McDaniel did a nice job with him the other day getting some easy throws early. He started running the ball a little early, and so we'll see if he can back that up now with back-to-back weeks.
0: You are on record saying the Steelers don't have an identity. How do you get an identity?
2: Well, I said that the first 3 weeks, and I think when they, the first 2 weeks after that, I said that. And I think the biggest thing, they came back out against Cincinnati and had their best offensive showing because they converted third downs. I think if you can't convert a third down, makeable third downs, it's hard to get any kind of rhythm. If you don't get a rhythm in offense, you really don't have an identity. So, yeah, that was probably an identity is something that you kind of form after 3 or 4 weeks. But I think the biggest thing to me, and I go back to the same thing, was they had to convert these third downs. And also you get into a rhythm. You're able to get into the flow of the game and start to incorporate the run and the play action pass. But if you can't convert a third down, and they were very makeable third downs, And where does third down, where does it start? It starts on first down. So I go back to the same thing. I think the offense has got to go through Jalen Warren, Pat Freiermuth, DK Metcalf, and Aaron's got to be able to do that. And I'm okay if they open it up for Aaron too. Like, go no huddle. I know. I think you talk about identity, and I think I go back to 1995. The Pittsburgh Steelers, we started off the season, we were like 3-4. And we got behind in a bunch of games, and we started having to play catch-up. And I go back to like last week, even the L.A. Chargers. That was the best they've looked all year, was the second half of that game. And all of a sudden I thought, and then I reminded me of the 95 Pittsburgh Steelers, because we start opening things up. We start throwing the football with five wides. And that became almost a part of our identity as the season went along. We got back to running the football. We got back to playing physical football. But if we had to get into one of those shootout games, we had been doing that earlier in the season. So there's a lot of sometimes you're losing these games right now, and you're playing these shootout games, and you're on the other side of it. But you get back to having that identity of maybe being able to run the football and be able to do those things. And then all of a sudden now you also have the ability to play another type of game, a shootout game that happens periodically. You're comfortable doing that. So I just think, like, you look at them, you look at the Houston Texans, you know, I look at those two teams and just say, I'm not giving up hope on those guys. I think they're two good football teams. They got two good quarterbacks. I mean, C.J. Stroud has done a lot. He's not scoring points, but he's throwing the ball. But it's more that Houston defense. And we know how dominant they were a year ago. What has happened down there with that? So they have to peel that back, say that. And if I'm going to the Chargers, I think open it up with Justin Herbert. I go back to the same thing. He's an athletic quarterback. Let him use his feet. Get back to running the football. I know you have many offensive line issues, but that becomes a very part of how I would start right now with the Chargers, winning one game at a time.
0: It's a random question here. Mason Miller is a reliever for the San Diego Padres. He took a paternity leave. They're in the playoffs right now. I don't know. Were you there for the births of all your daughters?
2: So can I share a story with you?
0: Yeah.
2: So in Kansas City, we gave up 518 yards to Warren Moon on a particular Sunday. I was blitzing Warren Moon. It was the run and shoot. I had good corners, and I figured we could just hit him and we could cover him. Clearly, that was not the case. But I did not continue. I continued to blitz. I continued to hit Warren Moon. He threw for 518 yards. The next day, I go into the meeting, and Joe Collier, who was a friend of Marty's, who was a defensive coordinator at Denver, is in the back of my meeting room. I'm thinking, okay. Marty didn't say anything about that. He was in there Monday, came in Wednesday. He was back there Wednesday, was in there Thursday. On Thursday night, my wife went into labor. And I went into the hospital with my third child, Megan. And I was over there doing the cards for the Friday practice. And the nurse says to me, said, sir, if you want to see your baby born and cut the cord, you need to get over here right now. My wife, in all due respect, in labor, says, ma'am, let him go. He had a tough week last week. And this is a true story. And so I did there. I got there. I cut the cord. I was driving home. She stayed in overnight. I've never felt more overwhelmed and anxiety about the fact I just got three kids. I got a head coach who now doesn't think I can coach anymore, and who's got brings in Joe Collier in the back of the room. I've never felt a sense of anxiety that I ever did that, boy, I have got to play well this week. I came in Friday morning. I got a note from Joe Collier. It says, coach, I've watched you and I watched how your players responded to you. You're a good coach, and your players respect you and they believe in you. You're going to have days like Sunday. Just remember, sometimes in the course of the game, you got to be able to adapt and adjust and not just stick with the original game plan. Good luck the rest of the way. You're a good coach and I'll be following you. I'm thinking, okay, I guess I made it for another week. I lived the coach one more week. So I guess if that answered your question about maternity leave, I didn't have a maternity leave. I was doing cards the night before one of the biggest games I had, biggest practices we had was last Friday.
0: But did you talk to your wife about the scenario of if she goes into labor on Sunday?
2: We never talked about it. No, I would have made sure my mom was there, so she would have been with her. So it really wasn't. I maybe that was just the time back in those days. Like I
0: you probably would have coached. I'm gonna imagine, right?
2: I would have coached, and in between series, I would have said, "Hey, was it a boy or a girl?"
0: On your headset, they.
2: On my headset, hey, anybody? Hey, can I just, like, can someone just let me know?
0: Boy, you showed Warren Moon, didn't you? You're going to hit him.
2: Oh, hey, he threw, and you know what? It would have been a record because it did not have instant replay back then. And there was a play that Haywood Jeffries caught out of bounds. And if he would have caught that ball, it would have been an all-time record. So there's like three or four still above me. So, yeah, I'm on the other side of it.
0: Warren Moon had one 500-yard game, and it was against the defensive mind of Bill Cowher.
2: Yeah. So, okay. You want to go down that game again? Want me to talk about that? I had Albert Lewis, Kevin Ross, Sidney Johnson, J.C. Pearson, Derek Thomas coming off the corner, Neil Smith coming, Deron Cherry, Lloyd Burris in the back. I had those guys. We had them all covered.
0: You didn't even get an interception that game.
2: Did you look up the stats already?
0: Yeah.
2: Okay. Oh, man. I know. I tell you what, we took away Drew Hill and Gibbons. It was just Curtis Duncan and Haywood Jeffries beat us on the outside. I said, go see if you can beat us with Duncan and Jeffries. And they did.
0: You did. You did sack Moon three times. So congratulations. See?
2: And we hit him a lot, though. He was sore. He was sore after all the accolades. I guarantee you he was sore.
0: No.
2: Next week.
0: He was sore he didn't throw for 600 yards, Coach.
2: All I know is he made my week miserable that next week. Just miserable. But my daughter was born, which put everything in its proper perspective. But, man, I just said, okay, just remember one thing. Be able to adapt and adjust in the course of a game. So don't think that sometimes halftime adjustments aren't a big thing. Don't get stuck. And there's a fine line being committed to something and being stubborn to something. There's a very fine line there. And clearly I walked that one and I crossed it. I was stubborn.
0: You're still stubborn.
2: Well, no, I'm committed.
0: Oh, you're committed. That's what you tell your wife?
2: Yeah. So, I mean, if you're wrong, you're stubborn. But if you're right, you're committed. So, it's a fine line.
0: Whatever works for you. Whatever works for you, Coach. Whatever.
2: Let's balance it out. You get a couple stubborns. I get a couple committed. Okay. So, okay, good.
0: And I learned I'm going to, pull this person aside.
2: And so I'm going to say to you, no, now you're being stubborn. Just be committed to your team. Okay. Don't let the thing go. Don't be stubborn about this. Now you're taking this thing personal. It's a stain. How bad is a stain?
0: It's bad enough that I noticed it, Coach. And I'm thinking, what if I had them run sprints?
2: Well, that's an option. I mean, there's got to be consequences to bad decisions. But I always said, though, a mistake is nothing more than a lesson learned. So whoever it is, whatever happened, how that happened, it's a lesson learned by him. It won't happen again. If it happens a second time, then it's a problem. So that's why I say to players, you got to be able to be free, have freedom, play loose, play confident. If you make a mistake, it's just a lesson learned. Don't let it happen again. So listen, next time, move the syrup, okay? Okay, he'll do it. Lesson learned, not a problem, moving on. Apologetic at the time. I learned it. Then I won't happen again. Let it go. Then let it go.
0: All right. Thank you, Coach. Thank you. Have a good rest of the week, and good luck with your commitment.
2: Yeah, I am. I'm committed. I'm not. I mean, I'm committed to this year, committed to this job, and I know you are.
0: Yes.
2: Just don't be stubborn about certain things.
0: I won't, Coach. Okay. I won't.
2: Right. Stay committed.
0: Thank you, Coach. Okay. Thank you.
2: All right,
0: Coach Cowher. He won a Super Bowl, by the way. NFL Today on CBS Analyst. How about we take a break here? I'm going to show you, if you're watching on Peacock or NBC Sports Now, I'm going to show you the football, the Barry Sanders autographed football, and it's got syrup on it, I believe. We'll come back after this with our play of the day.

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0: 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The World Cup.
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0: The NBA.
2: The NBA.
0: Or just that random story that pops up on your timeline. Yeah. We do the talking.
4: You guys talk so much.
0: And that gets you talking.
5: First things first, I'm
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1: The play. The play is called play. Of the day.
2: Looks like got him.
3: Check this out.
4: First pitch to Yelich after the mound visit. Line to short. Bogarts has it on the short hop. Brings it to second one. On to first in time. And a double play to end the game. The ball game is over. And the Padres have a pulse. We'll do it again tomorrow night at Petco Park.
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0: Does anybody want to tell me something? Do you want me to find out?
1: The second football, it almost looks like molasses or some type of like spackle type gelatinous stuff. I don't know what it is.
0: Yes, Tom.
2: It also looks like the Buffalo Bills helmet logo a little bit, the molasses thing. I don't know, maybe the way you smeared it with the finger.
0: I don't know if it's funny.
2: It's not funny, I guess.
0: But you're laughing.
2: I know, you're upset. You're rightfully so. It's your stuff.
0: It's a Barry Sanders autographed football. If it was John Elway autographed football and somebody spilled something on it, how would you
2: act? Furious and never talk to anyone again.
0: Yeah. I have all these cameras in here. I'm going to ask the big German to go back and take a peek, see what is available. Yes, Dylan?
3: Do we think these were separate incidents? Like, is there a serial killer on the loose?
0: I have no idea. I'm going to call Keith Morrison from Dateline.
3: Smart.
0: And see if he can help me get to the bottom of this.
2: It's just a regular Tuesday in Milford, Connecticut. Oh, but it wasn't.
0: Yes, Paul.
1: I did see the person who knocked it over, and I'm not going to narc. I will say, though, I went back and said, if anyone would like to stop by and tell Dan what happened, feel free. So that person, I think the person's aware that it was them.
0: Okay.
1: And I will leave it at that. No narking.
0: All right. Yes, Dylan?
3: I have a theory. Ray's a big Lions fan. Maybe if he thought he damaged the ball, you wouldn't want it anymore and you would give it to him.
0: I gave Ray an autographed Jared Goff jersey. We're good.
3: Isn't it a Rams one?
0: Maybe. Still Jared Goff jersey. Yeah, maybe it was his Rams jersey. No, I have his Rams jersey right over here.
3: Oh, Lions jersey.
0: Yeah, I think so.
3: All right, then he's probably in the clear.
0: But I don't want to be calling out people. I would like for somebody to come forward and say, I'm sorry, I did this. Yes, Todd.
2: But at this point, it feels like it's a no-win situation for that individual because they didn't come up to you.
0: It is kind of late. Yes.
2: They're guilty.
0: But maybe they didn't realize that there's some kind of substance on the football. Maybe they knocked the footballs over and they didn't realize that there's sticky stuff on it. It's
4: and
0: like,
4: now, we oh go to the my for an God. Investigation.
5: The motto of our news team is
6: fast and wrong is still fast.
5: Let's go to the newsroom. Paulie?
1: Dan, the I-team picked up this nugget moments ago. The person who knocked it over knew they knocked it over, but had no idea they besmirched the ball with some foreign substance.
0: Okay, and that's what I thought.
1: And they put the ball right back up immediately and was completely apologetic in the moment.
0: But you guys have messed around with the footballs and basketballs and baseballs in here. Do you guys think it's a big joke because I'm a little OCD and I notice these things when they're moved around? And then all of a sudden I go, wait a minute, there's something on here. And then I realize there's another football with another substance on it. Yes, Dylan.
3: Have we confirmed what the substance is? Because that could kind of help the investigation. I'll go try it if you want. I have a pretty good tongue.
0: I'm not going to have you lick the football.
3: Well, I was going to touch it and then.
0: No, because I don't know what it is.
3: You think it could be toxic?
0: It could be.
1: Now I want you to lick the football.
0: But do it on the show.
3: Yes.
0: It'd be good content.
3: All right.
0: Okay.
2: You already get electrocuted sometimes, so you might as well taste the toxin.
3: Yeah, what's the difference?
0: It's a shock collar, not electrocuted time.
2: It's all in the same uncomfortable, dangerous thing. I don't know why you guys play with electricity like that.
0: Update the poll results. I mean, I got to focus here. I got to really focus.
7: Rally.
0: I got to snap out of it. That's just a football from Barry Sanders. There's a nation out there waiting to be entertained. And they've been waiting to be entertained for a long time by us. What, Todd?
2: But that little OCD devil on your shoulder keeps tapping you, saying, you can't let this go. It's going to distract you for the
0: Dylan,
2: next 2 hours.
0: Update the poll results.
3: Is Lane Johnson a first ballot Hall of Famer, yes or no? 70% say yes.
0: Yeah. Paulie will be in the confessional. Maybe he'll spill the tea, as the kids like to say. I'll get to phone calls coming up. Thank you for your patience and your commitment. Hour 2 on the way. Dan and the Danettes. 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
3: But you think he's going to go to the Chiefs?
4: I do. I just think there's too many things in place there. I know he's still got a relationship with Mahomes. You know, I think that the Chiefs receiver situation is dire enough now with the injuries to Tyquan Thornton and Rashi Rice, where if you look at the Bills receiver group, right, you've got Keon Coleman, who's really come on in his third year, I think surprised a lot of people. DJ Moore is banged up now. And then you've got Khalil Shakir, who's your classic slot, right? The one thing they're missing is a burn.
2: Broadcasting from the man cave.
4: I do see a scenario where Tyreek Hill could help them.
2: This is Dan Patrick.
3: Hour two on this Wednesday. Started out as a great day. And then all of a sudden, you know, Pizza Wednesday. Morale was high. Two of my favorite guests, Bill Cowher, Steve Young. Sunny. Pizza's going to be on the Rec Tech Grill. And then all of a sudden, I walk by a lot of the autographed footballs, the collection that I've had for years. And a dear friend, Barry Sanders, gave me an autographed football. And then I noticed that there's a sticky substance right by his autograph. And then I noticed another football has a sticky substance. And Coach Cowher did help me, you know, be a leader. And look, looking for accountability. Nobody's going to be docked any pay or suspended or fired. And I just wanted somebody to come forward. So I went in the back and I asked if anybody had anything that they would like to say. And then all of a sudden I see a hand that comes over one of the cubicles. And Morgan, there's Morgan if you're watching on Peacock, NBC Sports Now. She's new to the team. And she's very good at her job. She helps with social media. And she said, I did it. And I said, okay. She goes, but I don't know anything about the sticky stuff that's on the football. I had nothing to do with that. I don't know if something happened where it was knocked over and then maybe something happened after that. But Morgan did come forward and say that she knocked the football. Now, she said singular football. I did ask the big German, go back. Let's look at surveillance video because, I mean, it could end right now and then we move forward. Paul saw this happen, but being the journalist, he said, I can't narc on anybody here. Yes, Paulie.
5: Yeah, First Amendment protection.
3: Is that what it is?
5: Yeah, of course. I'm willing to go to jail.
3: Prison?
5: Yeah.
3: It'd be odd if they said, what are you in for? Well, somebody knocked over a Barry Sanders football and it got some syrup or glue. Now I find out it's glue.
5: Yeah. It appears, though, that the person, Morgan, who does a great job with our social team, didn't put glue on the ball or knock it into glue or put syrup on it. It already had glue on it previously. That's what people are speculating.
3: Well, it had glue because apparently they wanted to make sure that the footballs didn't move. And I said, they're not moving. Why put glue? And I believe it might be Tyler.
5: Oh, no.
3: Yeah.
5: Not Tyler.
3: Yeah.
6: No, what's up, Ty?
3: Yeah.
6: No.
3: Yeah. I believe it's Tyler. Tyler is out there and he's going to use my dog Winnie as a shield. And that's not going to work. Yes, Dylan.
7: I'd like to lightly defend the gluing of the footballs. Maybe not the exact practice, but there was a time I remember when those were not fastened to where they currently sit, and they fell over every day.
3: I was fine with no glue on a priceless football.
7: Understandable.
3: Yeah. And if you're going to put glue, don't put glue on Barry Sanders' autograph.
7: That is kind of funny.
3: And then you guys move the footballs around and the basketballs around. And you think it's funny. And then all of a sudden this happens. And then the glue on one of the footballs looks like the horns down.
5: Yeah, it does.
3: If you're a Texas Longhorn fan, you're bothered by that. As am I.
7: Yeah, you're not allowed to do that.
3: You're not supposed to do that. Now I got to figure out how to get glue off of the Barry Sanders autograph football and then the other football as well that doesn't have an autograph on it. Yes, Dylan.
7: We also, how we confirmed it was glue, I mentioned maybe tasting the foreign substance. Jay, our sweet Prince Jay, actually came in and tasted it for me, and he was like, that's glue.
3: Yes. Kinda,
5: now, that's a man who knows the taste of wood glue.
3: No, he sniffs glue. He does not, not tasting glue. All right, let me try to rally here.
5: You're going to have to shake this one off. It appears that it's limited to the damage of those footballs that you mentioned. The Barry Sanders one, we have people, I don't know, Steiner Sports or some collectibles who could clean this.
3: This is a teaching moment is what this is. So I'm going to use this moment as a teaching moment that we collectively will move past this. It is a Pizza Wednesday. How about we all apologize to Barry Sanders?
5: Yeah.
6: Sorry, Barry.
7: Yeah, my bad, Barry.
8: Sorry, Barry.
3: Yeah. We collectively are sorry.
8: Wait, are we apologizing for that or are we apologizing for the GM's ineptitude to put together a really good team?
3: Oh, no. No, I'm not going there. I'm just saying I apologize. I desecrated his autograph. Yes, Todd.
6: You're the glue that keeps us all together, okay. So you have to move all past right. it sooner than later
3: right.
6: in the second hour of the show.
3: Everything's a joke, right?
6: I don't know if anybody in the sports world or in this place or anywhere would think that that could be remotely be a good idea to take a priceless ball or any ball and put glue on it just so that it doesn't fall down. It's just something you can't do.
3: Dylan, give us the Pizza Wednesday menu.
7: All righty, Dan. I'm sorry for your loss. Buffalo chicken pizza. Yeah. That should cheer you up.
3: Yeah, great.
7: Potato and sausage.
3: Yeah.
7: Penne alla vodka pizza.
3: Yeah.
7: And Todd's famous classic cheese pizza.
3: Yeah. Who is it better than we do?
6: No, but
7: Barry Sanders.
3: Sunday night football, week 5. My Falcons again in primetime taking on the Ravens. Sunday night football on NBC and Peacock. Yes, Marvin.
8: You know what, DP? I got to say it. You're kind of acting like Fritzy.
5: Wow.
6: There is a mope factor there. Thank you. Someone had to say
7: the mope factor.
6: There is a mope factor.
8: I'm going to need an attitude of gratitude. It's a small thing. No one's dead.
3: Okay. Yes, Paul.
5: Dan, I'm going to side with you here on this one, not blaming people as much as like, this is a Barry Sanders signed football. This is not some third string running back from Tulsa. No offense. But remember when the Bob Knight doll was broken.
3: Yeah, that was funny too.
5: Remember you had to take the week off
3: because yes.
5: you're in mourning?
3: Yes.
5: We did find a way, and the listeners came through to replace it. If some way we could obtain a new... No,
3: it won't be the same.
5: Won't be the same.
3: No.
5: What if Barry Sanders came here and signed a new football?
3: Still wouldn't be the same.
5: It won't be the same.
3: No.
5: What if Barry Sanders came back and played for the Lions?
3: Then okay. that would probably... That'd okay. be okay. That'd be okay right now. But, all righty. Whole question. See, this is making me want to retire.
5: Yeah, I know.
3: You know?
7: No.
3: I'm going to take my ball and go home.
5: Your balls?
3: There's two balls in here. And I'm not going to blame Morgan. I can, but I'm not going to. Seems like a very nice person. But something happened. And maybe I'll look at the surveillance camera. Yes, Dylan.
7: I mean, if we want to really backtrack, I think the distance of that row of balls to the door frame might have been a little close.
3: I am not going to blame the football. Okay?
7: You could, though.
3: But I'm not going to.
7: All right. Do you want a poll question still? Or?
3: Yeah, go ahead. Right. Yeah, go ahead.
7: Whoever got the foreign substance on the Barry Sanders football should be lightly reprimanded, harshly scolded, nothing. It's not that big of a deal, or publicly executed.
3: Okay. Seems like a fair poll question. all right. Let me get back to my job here. Dodgers over the Braves. They're up 2-1. And Padres, they had a double play to end the game. Milwaukee up 2-1. Lane Johnson retires suddenly, immediately. And the Eagles' woes as they go to Jacksonville continue. I was watching preseason basketball last night. I was watching the Brooklyn Nets. Yeah.
7: Jeez Louise.
8: Yeah,
7: and you're not gambling on the game?
3: You think you have a better life than me? I was watching the Brooklyn Nets
5: last
3: night.
5: I wouldn't watch them if you were playing for them.
3: We got baseball today and tonight. Guardians, White Sox, Dodgers, Braves, Rays, Yankees. Not Ray, who works here. The Tampa Bay Rays against the Yankees. And then Brewers, Padres. Jeff in Milwaukee leads us off second hour. Hi, Jeff. What do you have for me?
9: Hey, morning, DP. Hopefully you get the pesky DNA sound drop after that. I love that so much, especially Fritzy's laugh. I wanted to talk role players, and nobody really knows who Kike Hernandez is, except for Milwaukee fans, because for the better part of a decade, he's been killing us in the playoffs.
3: I know.
9: He's got no business doing it.
3: I know.
9: And meanwhile, we have our home run hitter last night, Jake Bowers, with his with the bat on his shoulder, Garrett Mitchell bat on his shoulder. It can't be Churiel and Contreras only.
3: Well, Kike Hernandez has 17 career playoff home runs. He has 151 career home runs, regular season, postseason. And as I mentioned first hour, there's nobody in the history of baseball who's had at least 10% of his career home runs come in the postseason.
10: Stat of the day, stat of the day, stat of the day, stat of the day. Here comes that
3: what?
10: Stat of the day.
3: Brought to you by Panini America, the official trading cards of the Dan Patrick Show. Yes, Paul?
5: It might be too far, but is the comp on Kike Hernandez, Robert Horry? I know that's extreme, but good player, nice player in the regular season. Robert Horry is pretty good in the regular season, actually.
3: Yeah, but nobody's won more titles than Robert Horry.
5: Yeah, I think Kike's got three or four.
3: Okay.
5: Now, I don't know if he has a walk-off like Robert Horry's got walk-off.
3: Yeah, when your name is Big Shot Bob, I mean, it's not, you know, Kike go deep Hernandez. Kike,
5: it is
3: don't
5: now.
3: Don't pitch to him in the postseason, Hernandez. Let's see. Omar in Mexico. Hi, Omar. Welcome back.
11: Hey, Dan. Good morning. I just have a poll question for Dylan, and this is because I had trouble answering this one myself. Is what would you rather have? And coming back to soccer, is your country winning the World Cup, which is every 4 years, or your favorite NFL team winning the Super Bowl?
3: We did that, I think, a couple of months ago. I think most everybody wanted their favorite team to win the Super Bowl. But thank you, Omar. Derek in Indiana. Hi, Derek. What's on your mind?
12: Hey, Dan. First time, long time. 5'8 and a soft 250. You were, dare I say, in fuego in the first hour, rolling off 4 stats of the day in the first segment. By my tabulations, you were on pace for 48 in today's show. And if that doesn't win you a sports Emmy before you leave, then nothing will.
3: Well, thank you. Thank you, Derek. Thank you. Steve in New Hampshire. Hi, Steve.
13: Hey, Dan. Sorry for your loss. I know you can pull through this. I had a couple things for you. Since Dylan has been on a hot streak, we might be able to get him to start doing a BTT GOTW biggest triple trap game of the week. And I also, my wife tasked me with finding a good cigar for her father's 60th birthday celebration at the end of next week. And I was able to get my hands on some of my father's blue per your recommendation, and they were phenomenal. So I didn't know if you were still looking for a place to get them. I can give that info to Tyler, or I just wanted to share that with you.
3: I did find a place that had my father blue. The whole lineup of my father's cigars, great. Highly rated, great. But the My Father Blue, I had them in Pittsburgh at the draft, and then I opened my big yap, and I said on the show, hey, got this great cigar. then I couldn't order them, couldn't find them. Caused a run on them. But my father's cigar, if you get the blue, it's a great cigar. And, you know, everybody wants Cuban cigars. And while Cuban cigars, like Hoya de Monterey is my favorite cigar. But if you can't get them, then getting, like Padron, can't go wrong with Padron. You're going to spend a little extra. But my father, that's a great sweet spot of around $10, $11, $12. Great cigar. Great. And if somebody knows cigars, they'll appreciate it. And if they're just starting to smoke a cigar, then they'll appreciate that as well. Trip in Vegas. Hi, Trip. Welcome back.
14: Hey, good morning, DP. Always good to speak with you. I've got a few things about this morning's going on. It sounds like Daddy's got to get his belt out. And then with when we were talking about this, so we had Sosa Gate. Now we have Sanders Gate. Mm. We may not have a serial killer. Fritzy, you're going to love this. We may have a souvenir killer.
3: All right, Trip. Thank you. I do keep a careful watch on all of the memorabilia I have because it's all mine. It's all personal. And occasionally things get broken. Things get knocked down, knocked over, maybe moved around, rearranged. I understand that. But it is personal to me. It's serious because I've collected this for over 40 years, all of this stuff. And you might say, well, why would you keep that? But like there's a Favre jersey there, Jared Goff, Dan Marino, Barry Sanders, Reggie Miller jersey right there. And you got Ryan Leaf's jersey if he was drafted by the Colts. That was going to be his draft day jersey. That's one of one. And then you got like Kobe signed a all-star jersey to me, the White Mamba. I got a Tony Stewart quarter panel from Daytona that came off his car. And we have that in here as well. There's a Tom Brady sent an autographed jersey. Ricky Williams has a marijuana reference that he signed his jersey. So some of it's goofy, some of it's silly, but it's all mine. Yes, Paul.
5: The Dansonian, as we call it.
3: Yes.
5: We do tell people, in all seriousness, when we have guests or visitors to the Man Cave or even guest hosts, we're like, try not to touch anything. Try to walk through here like you're breaking into a bank and you can't make contact.
3: No, but Tony Reale.
5: He's handsy.
3: I know, but he's trying to do it, and then he's going to snicker and see if I notice. And he moved this Seattle. I have a Seattle Supersonics basketball. It was moved when he filled in for me one day, and I walked in, and I said, Paul, tell Tony Reale this isn't around the horn. Don't do that.
5: Message sent.
3: Yeah. All right, let me take a break. Take a break. Steve Young will join us coming up top of next hour. That'll get me in a better mood. We'll be back after this on the Dan Patrick Show. 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
17: Subscribe. Hit that thumbs up icon and comment away.
18: We have found the surveillance video. And we should probably put, you know, some kind of warning on there. It's disturbing if the kids are going to watch Morgan coming in and knocking the football over and then quickly picking it up and putting it back where it's supposed to be. But there's a foreign substance. It's like Lester Hayes picked up the football. And but we went back, and Morgan did come forward and admit that she knocked football over. I don't know how the foreign substance got on there, right on the Barry Sanders autograph. Yes, Pauly.
19: The video is tough to look at, Dan.
18: It is.
19: You said, like when an athlete breaks their ankle and you say, turn away.
18: Yeah.
19: Especially if you're a Lions fan, I would say, don't let the kids watch it.
18: Yeah. Whew. This is why we can't have nice things here. All right? Can't have nice things. David in Ohio. Hi, David. What's on your mind?
20: Hey, Dan. Sorry about your Barry Sanders piece of memorabilia there. Second thing is, I didn't know if you've ever mentioned it, but what's your favorite piece of memorabilia that's in the man cave that you have? So, thank you.
18: It's the Barry Sanders autograph football. That's my favorite.
19: Too soon.
18: Yes. Jeremy in Ohio. Hi, Jeremy.
21: Hey, Dan. Yeah, I was calling in about Surrogate as well. Mm-hmm. I used to be a teacher, and when I would run into situations like this, somebody stole something or broke something and no one would fess up, I would do what all I could do is I would lock it down. No recess, no specials until they fessed up. And I'd tell them, I got two other things I'm looking into, and it's probably best if we get it out in the open. So I'm thinking maybe you do that at the studio. Throw it out there. Tell them no meat Fridays, no pizza Wednesdays until we get to the bottom of this stuff. People will be coming to you with stories about everything that happens there.
18: Thank you, Jeremy. I appreciate that. I did consider telling Billy Tips we're not having pizza today, but I don't want to punish everybody just for one person's misdeeds. And that person did come forward and admit, but I think there's more to the story. Yes, Dylan.
22: It's good to know that if Jeremy's ever testifying against me, I'm going straight to prison.
18: Zach in Knoxville. Hi, Zach.
23: ADP, thanks for taking my call. All this Surrogate has me thinking that the guys can maybe go on a, Danette can go on a little caper like the Sandlot to try to get you another Barry Sanders football. But just a quick story about the, regarding the Mason Miller incident and his situation. I'm the youngest of five, and my dad played his noon pickup game at the Jewish Community Center, and there were some ladies walking above, and they were asking how my mom was doing, and my dad said, oh, great, she had the baby, and they were like, oh, great, when? And he was like, about an hour ago, and they, the look of horror on their faces and my dad's buddies trying not to laugh was just one of the greatest stories he's ever told.
18: Yeah, but you were the fifth child, so not a big deal, Zach.
23: Oh, no. Well, I'm a hooper.
18: And I want to deal with this hypothetically. Okay, I don't want to look at Mason Miller, who went on paternity leave. And, I, you know, if medical condition of his wife, if this was sped up a little bit there. And we've had this before. We've had players who either they stay with their teams or they go with their wives. Max Fried of the Yankees said that, and his wife is due, he's pitching tonight, and he says that he's pitching. Okay, that works for you and your partner. I don't think it's his wife. It's his girlfriend. But Mason Miller decided that he was not going to be. I don't think he would have pitched last night anyway because he had pitched six, you know, tried to get a six out save. But if we do it hypothetically. Now, I was there for all four of my kids when I did SportsCenter. The last one was my wife. It was a Sunday. And I said, are you going to have the baby today? And she goes, no, I won't, definitely. I said, okay, I'm going to work an hour away. I get there. I'm there an hour. All of a sudden they say, your wife's headed to the hospital. So got in the car, got to the hospital with 15 minutes to spare. But I, you know, given my schedule, I was there for all of them. But let's say you're Mason Miller. You're in a playoff situation on a team. And you're a vital player to your team. Todd, what would you do? This first child, okay? It's your first child. What are you going to do?
0: I would hope my wife would understand, and I feel like I need to be there and play and participate. And, you know, I don't want to miss that moment, but we've been playing this all year, and I could be a crucial part in an elimination game, if it's specifically an elimination game as opposed to just a general.
18: Is this what game. You would be saying to her? This is what your speech would be?
0: Yes. Okay. I actually had a poll question. If you blow off your team's elimination game because the wife is due to give birth, you are a wonderful husband and father, or obviously afraid of your spouse. Those would be the two choices.
18: Wow. Oh.
0: Tongue in cheek.
18: Okay. Dylan?
22: Well, for starters, is it different if it's the first kid or like your third one?
18: I think for some people, being there for the first one, making sure your wife is fine, and this is Mason Miller's first. But let's just put it into your world that your wife is pregnant and you're involved in a team and you're in the playoffs and you're a vital, you know, cog with that team.
22: I feel like I would just go to the kid thing.
18: To the kid thing.
22: Yeah, to the kid thing.
18: Okay.
22: But I mean, if you're Mason Miller, Walker Buehler had just gotten off the paternity list. I think he was active for that game. So I'd be like, Walker, you're going to have to try and save this one for me.
18: All right. So Todd wouldn't play.
0: I'm a terrible person that said it's an elimination game. I need to be there. And that's unfortunate.
18: No. This is all just between you and your wife.
0: And everyone listening and watching. Right now.
18: I know, but all you have to do is talk to your wife, and she would probably say, hey, go out there. Go out there and play.
0: Or she would
18: I'll
0: say,
18: be fine.
0: She would say, you know, do what you think is best, which would be a terrible thing for her.
18: Yes. And whatever you do, you know, make sure you're here for this baby. Marvin, how about you?
1: Childbirth, no question.
18: Okay. Paul?
19: I thought about this a lot and trying to be fair and real and put myself at age 24 and the ace of the Padres, I think I would have had a talk with my wife months before. I think my wife and I, we're a baseball family that puts food on the table. I think my wife and I would have a talk months before the birth and say, hey, look, we kind of scheduled this not perfectly, that we're going to be possibly in the playoffs. And if that happens, we should have the discussion in month 5 of what we're going to do, not 12 hours before she had the birth. I would lean towards heavily playing in the game. And because I would feel a lot of pull on that one, but I would lean towards playing in the game.
18: Todd?
0: If you decide that you want to go to the game where you think you need to be there for your team, and the wife does say something along the lines of, you know, well, you know, you'd have to decide what your priorities are. How are you supposed to, at that point, not stay with her?
18: I just need to know if my wife is got a support team and that everything is healthy going into this. But I agree with Paul. You have to have this discussion a month ago, 2 months ago. You know, understand the timing of all of this, and you're hoping you're going to be in the postseason, and you hope you're going to be doing well, and you're the closer for the Padres, or, you know, Max Fried's the starting pitcher for the Yankees tonight. Yes, Marvin.
1: Yeah, and if you're Max Fried, I can't knock you because maybe you've wanted to be a major league pitcher longer than you wanted to be a father. Like, look, this is the dream. Being a dad, I mean, this just came with the territory.
18: I would hate to have not been there for my kids' births. If I was on the road, let's say covering the NBA finals. In fact, I got help when one of my daughters was born. I needed to get a special flight back, and the NBA helped me facilitate that so I could get back for the birth of one of my children. Or I wouldn't have been there. But I had a job to do. And we had already discussed that. And she said, I didn't stay home for any of my kids. Like when they're born, I was there, but I was at home for like a day. And she said, you know, you probably help me more if you go back to work. I go, okay. Yes, Paulie.
19: What's really interesting about this story is how it plays out. Once Mason Miller makes his decision, Imagine if that game didn't work out well last night and Michael King came in and got shelled. Yeah. This story is much bigger from a sports angle of priorities and things like that. So the result kind of waters down the story.
18: But he wouldn't have been pitching last night, I don't think. Now, I know it's, you know, elimination game, but I don't know if you would have brought back Mason Miller after the number of pitches he threw in the previous game. Yes, Marv.
1: Do you guys remember Van Jefferson, the wide receiver? His wife went into labor during the Super Bowl. And he was like, I got to keep playing.
18: Yes.
1: Like, it's just in the middle of the game, right?
18: Yes. Yes. But, you know, she's not in there alone. I remember my dad would go to a bar and my mom would, you know, be in the hospital. Dads weren't allowed to go in there. And it would be, you know, his mother-in-law and my mom. And then they would call my dad at the bar and say, hey, Jack, you had a boy, you had a girl. And he'd go, okay. And then that was it. But being there, it's the most incredible thing you'll ever witness. There's nothing that comes close to it. And I would hate for anybody to miss that who truly wanted to be there and that maybe, you know, you're sacrificing something else, and that is being with your teammates. I understand that. But it is individual. Actually, it's two people. It's you and your wife. And whatever you come up with, that's all you need to do. You don't need to answer to anybody else. Yes, Todd.
0: What if you're a healthy Aaron Judge? Forget about a pitcher who may or may not be brought into pitch. What if it's an elimination game and you're the cleanup hitter or someone that they rely on for a majority of your offense in an elimination game in New York?
18: It once again, it's a, you know, his choice. Whatever he thinks is best for him, his wife, family. And she's, most wives are going to say, look, you got to do this. You got to, I'll be fine. Like, you're never more proud of your wife when you see her go through labor. You just, it's incredible. But they can handle this. They don't need us. We feel like they need us. But they, I'm sure most women would probably say, go there, do that. I'll be fine. You know, the baby will be, you know, hours old when you get to see her. Yes, Todd.
0: They might say that, but they have that in their pocket to hang over your head forever. Oh, it was more important for you to play baseball than to be there for the birth of your child.
18: Yes, Paul.
19: We all want the Rocky II moment where Mrs. Miller looks at Mason and goes, go throw 106 and get the save.
18: Go ahead, Todd.
2: Well, what are we waiting for?
19: I do have a solution. What if all ballparks and arenas going forward have an adjoined maternity ward and a doctor on call for just this type of situation? Mm. That would solve everything.
18: Yeah, yeah.
19: Seems niche, but
18: yeah. Nice. Yeah. Yes, Dylan.
19: The daycare.
22: I mean, dream scenario is you get to pitch the game and then just beeline to the hospital, right?
18: Yeah, but remember Scotty Scheffler said, if I'm walking up 18 at Augusta, my wife goes into labor, I'm getting on a plane. Mm. Okay. You're not getting on a plane walking up 18. You're not. You could be teeing off on 14 because by the time you get off the course, onto a private plane, fly to Texas, you might miss it. And if that's the case, why not stay there and win another green jacket? Yes, Marvin.
1: If that was me and I did that, my wife would have been like, how stupid are you?
22: Why'd you do that?
19: Yeah, I mean, I wouldn't leave a practice round at Augusta. Right.
18: Morgan in Maryland. Hi, Morgan. Not related to the Morgan who knocked the Barry Sanders football to the turf.
3: I would never do something like that.
18: I know you wouldn't, Morgan. And if you did, you would tell me.
3: Absolutely, 100%.
18: Thank you.
3: So I wanted to add to this Mason Miller paternity leave. While, like, I respect it, at the same time, like, I think Paul said, that's what, like, puts food on the table. This is, like, the life that you guys went into together, and this is what you decided. And I remember, like, what is it, like, set the precedent for, like, the precedent? Like, next time, is it Christmas time? You can't miss the first birthday. Or next year when it's the first birthday of this baby, you can't miss that even if you're going into the playoffs. Like, my husband got ticketed to the Masters practice round, and it was, like, our daughter's first Easter. And I was like, you got to go. You can't stay here for this. This, you know, you have to go. So, I mean, where does it stop?
18: Yeah. I mean, first Easter, come on. First birthday, you know, the baby's not going to know you were there. Dad, tell me more about my first birthday. I was at the practice round at Augusta. Yes, Marvin.
1: The first birthday is not about the child. It's about two parents. We thought to ourselves, man, we kept a human alive for 12 months.
18: Yeah.
1: Amazing.
18: Let's celebrate. Here is Fernando Tatis Jr. III on Mason Miller missing the game.
4: Right before the game, they were mentioning he was having his kid, so really happy for him. Congratulations, and hopefully everything is healthy and safe. But after that, man, we have his back, you know. He's been with us. He's been impressive. He has been all the good details that you can put out there. So, you know, let him have his family time right now.
18: Yeah, all right. It's individual situation. That's all. Yes, Dylan.
22: I mean, what if you miss the birth but just absolutely kill it as a dad for the next 18 years and then kind of get shed that guilt slowly over time?
18: Well, kids are forever.
22: That's true.
18: It's not just 18 years.
22: I am 30.
18: I have kids who are your age, and they're still at home. You don't live with your mom anymore, do you?
22: Me?
18: Yeah.
22: I'm currently residing there because it's a unique situation.
18: Okay.
22: I didn't before when my now fiance went to go pursue her dream elsewhere. We're doing long distance. So it's like, once you come back, we'll move back in together.
18: Okay. All right. More phone calls coming up.
22: There's no real nice way to try and paint that one.
18: So you are living with your parents?
22: Currently, but it's okay. Not like I've always
18: been.
22: No,
18: I just asked, are you living with your parents? It's a yes or no.
22: Yes.
18: Okay. Yes. Yes, Marvin.
1: I can't confirm. He was living somewhere nice, and it was nice enough to where I questioned how much you were paying him. I was like, damn, how much did he pay you?
18: He may have a side hustle for all we know.
22: Always got to have one, Dan.
18: But you know what? Your gambling podcast numbers, you're on a roll. You're on a heater.
22: Yep, and that's exactly what it is, a heater.
18: And then it goes out.
22: Yes.
18: The flame goes out.
22: Flame does.
18: All right, take a break. Steve Young, top of the hour, more phone calls. And if you're watching on Peacock or NBC Sports Now, we have the surveillance video of Morgan banging into the footballs after this.

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0: 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I was going to show the video of the Barry Sanders football being knocked to the floor. The incident is what we're calling it. And Morgan, who does social media for us, she did come forward to say that she accidentally knocked it down. And I said, okay, that's fine. I don't know how this glue or syrup got on there, but Big German went back, and I have like 14 or 15 cameras in here. Everything is on camera. And I said, all right, can you give me the video? And if you're watching on Peacock or NBC Sports Now, you're able to see, I believe, the corner of Morgan knocking the football over. I mean, it looks almost blatant, like she's doing it on purpose. She said it was accidental. But Paulie is there to witness this. And, yep, that's Morgan trying to get away with a crime, putting it back up there really quickly. Okay. All right. Yes, Todd.
18: You just don't see the part where she took out the paintbrush and she had a can of paint and she's starting to shellac the side of the football. We didn't get that part. That wasn't picked up by the camera.
0: She's got a bag on her shoulder, maybe, that knocked it over. And there she goes, quietly into the night. Doesn't have to answer to anybody. And there it is. Two different angles.
19: Doesn't appear that she has any syrup on her hands, just from a distance.
0: Well, I don't know what's in that bag. She could be taking contraband out of here. I have no idea. I have no idea. Morgan just made it a little tougher on everybody else in here. Okay? Yeah, Marvin.
20: I didn't. Don't say my name.
0: No, I was just calling on you. You put your hand up, and I said, Marvin.
20: Oh, no. Oh, I was just agreeing with you.
0: Okay, all right.
20: I hope you're... Wait, DP, are you okay?
0: Yeah.
20: Like, are you okay now?
0: I'm better.
20: What can cheer you up?
0: Nobody in here can cheer me up right now.

0: I'm wondering, do you have an item there that if something were damaged on it, it would be unforgivable? Is there a limit to your grace and understanding?
1: let me see. I don't know if there's anything. Now, when I had Carson Palmer's Heisman in here, I would have been very upset if something happened to that. Darius Rucker's Grammy. Harold Reynolds gave us his Gold Glove for a little while. But as far as my stuff, I don't know. You know, the Kobe jersey would bother me if anything ever happened to that jersey. Because he you know, signed it to the White Mamba. I would have a problem if anything happened to that. Tom Brady sent an autographed jersey. But for the most part, I mean, I got quite a few items in here. So, no, I don't think there's anything that would be one of those. Boy, that's devastating. Yes, Paul.
2: I hesitate to bring this up, but I think the Kobe was obviously a one seed. If there were, and I'm not sure if we have anything in here Jerry West related, I would tell any person who's going to touch it, think again.
1: I have some pictures of me with Jerry West.
2: Even that, I would say, like, don't touch those.
1: I don't have any memorabilia. Actually, somebody wanted to send me one of Jerry West's pitching wedges that they had from a set of golf clubs. And I think it had Jerry West, like his name on it. And I said, no, keep it. You know, if you have memorabilia and you love it, keep it. You know, somebody wanted to send me a Babe Ruth baseball. I'm like, no. You keep it. Let's see. Matt in Minnesota. Hi, Matt. What do you have for me today?
3: Hi, Dan. Hi, Danette. How are you guys?
1: Oh, great today.
3: I don't mean to bring it down even farther, but I did want to say how much. So I have major PTSD, and I can't really leave my apartment on a day-to-day basis. But I do want to say how much I really appreciate for that 3 hours a day that I can watch you guys on Peacock. It just makes me forget about it just a little bit.
1: Matt, I want to do 4 hours, but the Danettes don't. If I could do 4 hours to entertain you, I would do that. Stay on hold. Tyler's going to get your address. I want to send you out a DP Show sweatshirt. Josh in Fort Wayne. Hey, Josh, what do you have for me?
4: Hey, thanks for taking my call. First time, long time, 6 foot, 185. So just need a little bit of gambling advice from you and the guys.
1: Ooh.
4: Earlier this summer, I took my 15-year-old son's advice and put money on the White Sox to win the World Series at plus 50,000. Now they're offering me an early cash out of plus 5,000. So I'm trying to decide when to pull the trigger to cash out or just let it ride.
1: Do you need the money right now, Josh?
4: No, I don't.
1: Then let it ride. at least until after this series, let it ride. Okay?
4: That's what I was thinking. I was going to see who comes out of each division and go from there.
1: Good luck. Dylan, go into the confessional.
5: Okay.
1: You're not accused of anything. You're not in trouble. It's just your turn to go into the confessional.
5: I think I'm accused of staying in my parents' house.
1: Oh, that's right. Loser. Mom, I'm home. Steve Young joins us in 10 minutes. Final hour this Wednesday. 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
0: But you think he's going to go to the Chiefs?
2: I do. I just think there's too many things in place there. I know he's still got a relationship with Mahomes. You know, I think that the Chiefs receiver situation is dire enough now with the injuries to Tyquan Thornton and Rashi Rice, where if you look at the Bills receiver group, right, you've got Keon Coleman, who's really come on in his third year, I think surprised a lot of people. DJ Moore is banged up now. And then you've got Khalil Shakir, who's your classic slot, right? The one thing they're missing is a burn.
1: Broadcasting from the man cave,
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1: This is Dan Patrick.
0: Final hour on this Wednesday. It's a pizza Wednesday. We'll talk to the Hall of Famer and, for my money, the best NFL analyst, Steve Young. Dylan, run down the menu, please.
3: We got buffalo chicken pizza, potato and sausage pie, penne alla vodka pizza, and Todd's famous classic cheese.
0: Who has it better than we do?
4: Nobody.
0: Back row, Todd, Dylan up front, Marvin, Big Day Ray in for the final hour as Paulie preps with Andrew Perloff, a.k.a. Meek Lovin, for the not-so-fast show that follows this one on NBC Sports Now and Peacock. You can also see this show on Peacock or NBC Sports Now, or listen on our radio affiliates around the country, including iHeartRadio, Fox Sports Radio, just to name a few. Dodgers, they are up 2-1 after beating the Braves. Yamamoto was wonderful. I was hoping it was more of a pitching matchup with Chris Sale, but didn't materialize like I thought. But Yamamoto lived up to the billing. Padres over the Brewers, Milwaukee up 2-1. So you have Guardians, White Sox, Dodgers, Braves, the Rays and the Yankees, Brewers and Padres, all later today and tonight. 877-3DP-SHOW, email address dp@danpatrick.com, Twitter handle @DP Show. Operator Tyler sitting by to take your phone calls. Hall of Famer Steve Young back on the program. Steve, welcome. Wait a minute. What's on the floor? It's a mess behind you.
5: Bro, this is not a museum. This is not a museum. This is a laboratory. We got things going on. Christmas card preparation, the Young family, historically, some pretty good ones. I'll send you this one. This one's worthwhile. I'll send you it down when we get it done.
0: Any memorabilia in there that's priceless to you?
5: Yeah, there's actually a couple of Hall of Fame helmets signed by all the Hall of Famers that I could see when we were back there and through the years. So that one's pretty cool. And this is the best. This is an old USFL legit. This is the best football, by the way. This football, to throw it, anyone throwing today would be like, this ball's better. This ball was sweet. And I was recently, I don't know where it was, and someone said, hey, I have this ball that I got that you signed. That's an old signature right there. That's like before I knew that I was going to have to sign it a lot. And back when I was probably just, you know, with USFL and LA Express, she goes, I want you to have it. I go, no, you got to hold on to it. He goes, no, I want you. And I was like, this is one of those rare things, and I'm glad that she gave me. So I got to, probably was the game we played at Pierce College. Remember that, Dan, when me and Doug Williams fought it out in front of 13 people? That was awesome.
0: Could you hear conversations in the stands with those crowds?
5: Oh, yeah. Oh, yeah. If I had a friend in the stand, they said something. Dan, I used to have to move the huddle back because it was like you had to whisper. Like the defense is like, okay, I think it's a bootleg.
0: I had a tragic accident happen earlier in the show where I found out somebody had spilled glue on a autographed Barry Sanders football, and
5: people
0: weren't coming forward. And then it's a teaching moment, Steve. And so I had to be the better person.
5: A lesson. There's a lesson in there.
0: Yeah. I don't know what it is, but there's a lesson in there.
5: Well, the lesson is get to Barry quickly, and let's get that replaced.
0: Anybody?
5: I know. Hey, he's a friend of mine. I can help you.
0: Anybody run like Barry Sanders that you ever
5: saw? No. I always said he's the only guy that I ever went to the sidelines. You're sitting on the bench, talking to the offensive coach, you know, going through things, you know. Yeah, the only guy said, hey, hold up, I got to go watch Barry. Like, I'm not, I know you got some important things to talk about and a game to win. Hold on. I got to go watch Barry.
0: Did you ever have a Aaron Rodgers, Mike McCarthy exchange with any of your coaches?
5: Oh, geez. Don't you remember when George Seifert and I wanted to, I was going to fight him. I was going to, I'd had it 6 years of, I don't know, whatever you want to think, victimization that was like pent up. And I was, he and I were going to fight. I was yelling at him. I wanted to, you know, when you lose it, Dan, you know, you've lost it when you don't have any sense that you're on national TV. You don't have any sense that there might be some implications for what you're doing. You're out of body experience. And I wanted to fight him right there. And I was saying things that any reasonable man would turn and want at least face up, you know, like I was doing, saying anything I could to get him to actually turn and fight me.
0: How did the argument start?
5: What's that?
0: How did the argument start?
5: Well, that's a long story, but, you know, you my history, I always felt like, you know, I'd been put in some awkward situations. And so we're playing Philadelphia in our Super Bowl year, and we're getting beat badly at home. It was one of the most embarrassing losses of my life. And so George came up to Jerry Rice and I and said, "Hey, guys, this thing's over. I'm going to pull you guys out. And we'll move on." I'm like, we're like, fine. We get it. Let's move to the next one and fix it. And so we go out on the field and run a play. And then out comes Elvis Gerback, comes jogging out, you know? And I'm like, oh, I'm out. Like, I get this. This is me. This is okay. This mess is now being, I get it. I get what's happening here. And I don't know, this is between George and I. This is like personal, right? This is stuff that, and he told me when he retired or when he left for Carolina, he was on the way out the door and he goes, "Steve, you know, I always thought you played better when I tortured you." And I was like, are you kidding?
0: Wow.
5: Are you kidding me? Like, you know how miserable that is? And I think there was just a thing. So then I just had it. So he and I were going to fight. And what was funny about that, Dan, is afterwards, because the team was like, whoa, Steve, I had never seen him like that. It's insane. That next week, all the players were like, man, Steve's a fiery leader. And it was like everyone had changed their perception of who I was. And I was like, wait, you kidding me? I have to lose my mind for you guys to see that I might be a decent leader? And that's where I got that. I coined the phrase perception is in law, it's possession is 9/10 of the law.
0: Yeah.
5: I changed it to perception is 9/10 of the law. If you're perceived to be something, you better get fixed because that's how it is.
0: You guys lost 40-8.
5: Oh, thanks. You know what? That's what I love about you. Just, you know, follow up with the details. Just stick the knife in.
0: You threw two picks.
5: Thank you, Dan. Appreciate that.
0: You didn't even throw for 100 yards.
5: Pick six. Did I chase down and clean up my mess? No, there's no pick six.
0: No pick six.
5: You guys faked it last time we talked. Oh, you had three pick sixes in your career. I was like, no, I didn't. I chased down Dion. I chased down, you name it, I chased them down, right?
0: You guys won like 10 games after that in a row, didn't you?
5: We did. Yeah. Thanks for, nice pat on the, I see.
0: See?
5: Tear them down. It's like the Barry Sanders thing. You spilled the glue, but now you're going to tear them down and build them back up. Like, we'll build that confidence amongst each other.
0: Do you believe in a good loss?
5: Oh, yeah. Absolutely. Ronnie Lott was the one, Dan, that told me. Remember when he was so furious? Phil Simms had said something in the media that was, you know, degrading to Ronnie. And he was like, and they went at it the next year. And I asked Ronnie, why are you so emotional about this? He goes, because competition's a sacred ground. Like, you don't disrespect each other. I don't want to do it if we're just winning and losing. If you can't lose and learn and get the space and respect to lose and learn, then I don't want to do it. And I was like, ooh, that's pretty profound. So, losses. In fact, you know what, Dan? If it's not a good loss, then it's not worth doing. If that makes sense.
0: But like the Raiders against Kansas City, that felt like it's a good loss because they were competitive with maybe the best team in the AFC.
5: Yeah, because what you look, you're trying to grow out of the dread, the dredges, right? Like you're the dredges, is that right? That's not right. You're trying to come out of the from the dead. And so what you want to do is become competitive and you want to be relevant. That's the next step. And that's why you're saying that's a good loss, because they're relevant. They're not the doormat of the league. It looks like they're growing. And that's huge. That's very, very important. No question.
0: The Vikings just signed Odell Beckham Jr.
5: Okay.
0: I don't know what he has left. If the Giants released him, what does that say to you?
5: Look, in the NFL, and Bill Walsh was the one that believed this very violently, which was almost felt like it was a weaponized, is that, you know, the second you turn downhill, it goes fast. And you get old fast in the league. It just happens. And you can't, it's hard to stop. And Odell's got to now push that rock up the hill and show that he's not getting old fast. And find a home. What I do love about that, Dan, is you're seeing maybe 12, I counted them up to 12 places where I'd actually want to go play quarterback, where they would support the quarterback and support the offense, be innovative and do cool stuff every week. Even in Atlanta the other day, I'm like, that's pretty cool. And what Jacksonville's doing with Liam, it's like, I could play there. Minnesota's with Kevin. I'd go do that. With JJ McCarthy, if you fail in a place like Minnesota with that kind of a coach, offensive mind, that's about you. That's not about the place. There's a lot of places where you fail. It can be about the place. Not so much here. So I mean, if Odell's going to get to a place and get the football and an offense that might, you know, find ways to do that uniquely, that could be a positive.
0: Talking to Steve Young, the Hall of Famer. When did you know that it had turned and you were?
5: Oh no, I was well out of the league 5 years, and then I finally realized that I was. quarterbacks are a little bit more exempt, Dan, just because of the nature of the beast is not as athletically, you know, the tip of the spear kind of stuff. Like if you're playing receiver and you went from 100% to 93, you notice it. You know, quarterbacks can go all the way to 79, or even with Peyton and Tom, they can be 65 as far as physically. They're fine. You know, still sitting back there just ripping it, you know.
0: But Tom could still play. Peyton can't because of his arm, but Tom.
5: Well, no, I only say the two guys because and look, I'm not talking about athleticism. I'm talking about you can age in the position. I'm not saying they were 65%. I'm just saying you can age in the position and still thrive is what I'm saying.
0: But Tom could still play now.
5: I think the way the game is today, and Tom's the one who said it best, Dan, when I saw him when he was in Tampa, we were in midfield just talking about chopping it up about the changes and the rule change and what's happening. He goes, Steve, the flats are always open. The middle of the field is unpatrolled. And that was, see, in the old days, before the rule changes 10 years ago, the middle of the field was a hornet's nest. People were like missiles. You go in there and you get yourself killed. And so the flats are always open. The middle of the field is unpatrolled. That's what he was saying. It's like, you just do whatever you want and no one can hit me. Now, I think that's conflation. Like, I realize people can get hit, but just it was so different. He said, you could play a long time. And he did. And I really appreciate his. I mean, he proved it. And he proved so many things. So I tip my cap to the great Tom Brady.
0: Drake May felt like he lost some confidence there and maybe got mechanical. You would know better. You do get the win in Buffalo. But how often do quarterbacks lose their confidence?
5: Well, I don't want to say play to play. It's a constant battle, Dan. It's you know, that's why football is so awesome. It's because there's too many guys. It's too much crap happening. Too many mitigating circumstances that you don't control. That you have to own it all, but you can control so little. And so that's what's so amazing about the position of quarterback, is when you start to harness it all and can pull it all together and help make great things happen. There's magic in that. It's one of the most beautiful artistic feelings. And what I think that's why the game is so great. There's too many people. I was worried that Drake was still hurt. When you get a shoulder and it doesn't quite heal, there's no more surgery you can do. There's no more strength conditioning you can do. It's just something happened and it's not reacting the way you want it to. And I was like, oh, that, and then he played so well. I was like, no, it's okay. Maybe there's just some, you know, sophomore or junior or whatever.
0: Sophomore
5: year,
0: slump,
5: you know,
0: yeah.
5: Third year, junior, kind of slump. But I really loved how he played. And so I think, you know, Drake May's back. So.
0: Did you ever get into it with a referee, kind of like Trey McBride?
5: Oh, yeah. I try to do it productively, Dan. I found it very unhelpful to just scream at him. Like, they're like any human. Like, I'm just screaming at you. Well, you know, now I'm mad at you, and I think you're a jerk, and I'm going to get you back. And like, so I would always do it subtly. And, like, I would say a little passive-aggressively, you know, but maybe extremely passive-aggressively.
0: Well, give me, for instance, I'm the official, and I didn't call roughing the passer.
5: You throw a football and you just get mauled and someone grabs your helmet and turns it backwards, you know, and you're getting up and there's no flag. You might say something like, wow, that was a trip. You know, did you catch that at all? Did you relook? Were you watching? Did you see? Oh, you were looking somewhere. There was something else that had your attention. When we'd have a conversation going down the field. It'd be stuff like that where you'd make fun of them. Like, oh, I know you would have seen that, but you're so slow. Like, I can understand how you can't get in position for that.
0: Wait, were you that big of a jerk on the field? You're one of the nicest people I've ever met, but on the field, were you a jerk?
5: Dan, but look, when they were great, look, 90% of the time, me and Jerry Mark Bright, like I was friends with, if you went back, all the people that officiated my games, if you went and polled them, and maybe you'll let them do this now, because knowing you guys will try to do this, but you polled them and said, hey, what if Steve Young on the field? I love him. Because I was fair-minded. If I screwed up, I was like, I screwed up. If you screwed up, I want you to know that, you know, I don't want to scream at you, but, like, you know, but most of the time, head referees and quarterbacks, they're in it together. Like, how many times you throw a ball and you run down, Jerry's like, hey, that was a good throw. Like, hey, thanks, sir. Appreciate that. Yeah. Man, that was a tough one. How did you fit that in there? Like, stuff like that. Like, you know, like, most of the time, it was good. But there were moments when people were really not good. You'd want to let them know, like, that was terrible. And I noticed. And I, you know, I'm not going to embarrass you. I'm just going to let you know that I. And most of the time, they knew they screwed up, too. You know, like, yeah. Because this was before a lot of the replay and exacting nature stuff. It was more rub of the green, right? It was like, yeah, looks kind of like that. Like, come on, man.
0: Is that a Smedium you have on there?
5: No. What?
0: I don't know. You look.
5: Is this Fields personal? Are you in that mood? I didn't spill the glue.
0: I know. I'm sorry. It just seemed like it was very form fitting and
5: it was really tight.
0: Yeah.
5: Well, look, Dan, I'm in shape, so sorry if, you know, if you can't handle it.
0: Apparently, I can't. Thank you for sharing that. I appreciate that.
5: I just want you to know.
0: I got it. I got it.
5: You asked.
0: I got it.
5: And I answered.
0: Okay. Well, thanks for joining us. Really appreciate it. Get back to those Christmas cards and maybe.
5: We'll make sure you see it.
0: Maybe you toss. Maybe is anybody around the house to toss the football with you? The USFL football.
5: Yeah. My senior in high school, my last girl at home playing flag football this year. I'm the up and coach. I've done for 4 years and playing receiver. And she came out. She had not played for a few years because she'd been a dancer, you know. And she's like, Dad, I think I'm going to do flag with my friends. And he goes, you got to throw me the ball because I can't remember how to catch it. So I'm back. My girls, man. Luckily, my boys never played, but my girls, they want to play some football. So I'm out there throwing the ball, running routes, you know, running the Jerry Rice slant.
0: Just don't act like George Seifert to the girls.
5: Oh, yeah. No, I would never. I, unlike him, do not feel like my kids do better when I torture them.
0: Thank you. Thank you again. Right. Always great to talk to you.
5: Thanks for chopping it up, Dan. I'll go change my shirt now that I've been shamed on that.
0: Yeah, yeah, it's Smedium. And Steve Young, he's in shape, and apparently we're not. Best NFL analyst, in my opinion. Take a break. We'll get to phone calls coming up back after this. Dan Patrick Show. Here's something worth knowing. 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

0: Mars.
1: Get to more phone calls coming up. This was my daughter, the father-daughter song at the wedding. But the DJ forgot to announce that it was time for the father-daughter dance. I'm just sitting there talking. All of a sudden, my daughter runs over. That's our song. And I go, oh. And then we ran out for the tail end of the father-daughter dance. Kind of lacked that magical moment there. But, you know, we made the most of it. Yes, Dylan?
2: I disagree. I think you made more of an entrance than you would have otherwise.
1: Mm.
2: Kind of keep people on their toes. They're waiting, like, what's going on? And then you just sprint onto the dance floor.
1: No, I don't think so.
2: No?
1: No. I don't think they were that what was going on.
2: Trying to cheer you up.
1: Thank you, Dylan. No. Talking to Steve Young cheers me up.
2: He's great.
1: He's a great interview. All right, 877-3DP show. You know, we, Marvin just said, because I went to a jazz performance over the weekend, and Marvin said we should have a scat of the day instead of stat of the day. So you would have a... Yeah. What do you think, Marvin?
3: I'm in.
1: Scat of the day.
2: Scat of the day.
1: I know. Yes. Yes. Ray?
4: Doesn't Todd do that every day?
1: Scat of the day?
2: Yeah, he does.
4: Scat, like going to the bathroom scat?
1: Wow.
5: Yeah.
2: It's a scientific version.
5: I do that.
1: Do.
5: And I bring, that's why I got to make sure there's a bunch of dude wipes waiting for me in the old rest area.
1: Curtis in Illinois. Hi, Curtis. What do you have for me today?
6: Morning, DP. Polly should have been proud watching that video of Morgan working on her peanut punch on that football. but when Marvin said you needed an attitude of gratitude, you looked like he was Trey McBride and you were the ref and wanted to say a couple things to him. But also, if at the end of the year, Kenneth Walker Jr. III deserves to win the MVP, you need to go full Kendrick Perkins and use your influence to sway votes like he did for Embiid. And it'll actually work out good for me and the gambling podcast because I think the odds right now are plus 5,500.
1: Yeah, and it's embarrassing that he's not a top five MVP candidate. And, you know, they're going to defer to offensive player of the year. I hate that. It's just quarterback. Kenneth Walker's been more valuable than Patrick Mahomes. I'm not saying he's better, but so far, he's been more valuable. What is different about the Kansas City Chiefs? Kenneth Walker. Just put him in there. He's not going to win it because we're going to give it to a quarterback. Maybe Brock Purdy wins it. Maybe. But Mahomes is in there in the top five, and I don't know. I just feel like that's a lazy way out of saying, well, you know, wide receivers and running backs, they have their own award. Well, because you created an award. But that doesn't mean they can't be valuable. Yes, Dylan?
2: I mean, there's been two 2,000-yard rushers since 2020, Derrick Henry and Saquon Barkley, and neither of them were MVPs. So it's like, if that doesn't get it done, then what does?
1: Speaking of MVPs, best odds to win the World Series MVP. Shohei Ohtani, but barely, over Junior Caminero, and then Jacob Mizorowski, Jackson Churio. That's it. I don't know about Ohtani. Doesn't look comfortable at all. Probably not going to be able to pitch. Is he going to be a better hitter than Kike Hernandez? You know, that'd be great if you hear this, the Braves saying, you know, Walt Weiss, you know, we just got to pitch around Kike. Can't let him beat us again. Yamamoto allowed one run in seven innings with 10 strikeouts. That's the fourth consecutive playoff start with at least six innings, giving up one run or less. Yeah.

0: Stat of the day brought to you by Panini America, the official trading cards of the Dan Patrick Show. Here's Dodger manager Dave Roberts on Yamamoto coming up big.
1: What a performance. I think it was that fifth inning where there started to be a little bit of stress, but limited damage. And, you know, to go out there and give us two more, pretty impressive. And he just has a way to just make pitches calm his heartbeat to get through seven innings. Our bullpen's in a good spot. Can't say enough about Yoshinobu.
0: Because this is a domino effect on the pitching staff. If he goes seven, then maybe you're not using two or three pitchers. And then you save them for another day. And that's what these great starting pitchers do. You know, gone are the days, unless it's Yamamoto, where you're going to complete a game. It just doesn't happen anymore. And I understand all the analytics, third time through the lineup. I understand all of that. But there's a lot of great pitchers down through the years who went through the lineup for a third time, and they somehow survived. Yes, Dylan.
2: It'll be interesting to see if the pendulum sort of swings backwards to less of the power pitchers, like the sub-100-mile-an-hour fastball guys that can actually pitch a little deeper into games. I don't know if analytics has totally killed that as a concept, but it's pretty valuable, particularly in the fall.
0: But I wonder, though, these pitchers are geared towards being power pitchers because the game is asking for that. And if you're a hitter, it's not about making contact. This starts when they're younger. This starts with travel teams. Hey, how fast can you throw? That's probably the first question that pitchers get. How fast can you throw? Can you hit with power? That just seems like it's formulaic of this is what today's ball player, you know, plays like, looks like. Yes, Marvin.
3: So that means Tony Gwynn and Wade Boggs, they don't exist in today's game, correct?
0: No, they do. They don't exist the way they did back then. Boggs once told me, he goes, I can hit 20 home runs, but I'm not paid to hit 20 home runs. Rod Carew could hit home runs. Tony Gwynn, I think, could have been a 30 home run guy because their swings were so good. They're not Bonds, but nobody was Bonds. But you have those guys who can hit for average, but also have power. Those guys just hit for average. And it was important to get on base. And it was important not to strike out. I don't know why that is not a valuable commodity nowadays. Because I used to get into these discussions with McLovin. He would tell me, Adam Dunn, oh man, statistically, that's the guy you want. I go, it's a walk, strikeout, or homer. He goes, yeah, you know, that's analytics. And I go, I would think putting the ball in play. Ryan Howard, strikeout, walk, home run. That's it. Okay. Yes, Dylan.
2: Yeah, it's like being able to hit 50 home runs is great, but it's the kind of almost like with golf where it's like the guys who win the long drive competitions aren't on the PGA Tour. You can have this one kind of impressive aspect to your game, but there's a whole lot of other stuff going on.
0: Yeah, Ray.
4: The advantage the Dodgers pitching staff gives them is quite remarkable. They have four starting pitchers that are the top 15 highest paid in baseball. That doesn't even include Tarik Skubal, and their bullpen is second in ERA this year.
0: Ben in South Carolina. Good morning, Ben.
5: Good morning, Dan. Just to try to put a positive spin on Syrup Gate, it could be worse if you found a foreign substance on your Wild Thing autograph baseball, then that'd be a whole different type of investigation. So I also have a limerick for the Dodgers.
0: Mm.
5: Ohtani. Yeah, here we go. Ohtani, Dodgers, synonymous. For other playoff teams, ominous. Shohei steals the show, but Yamamoto refuses to stay anonymous. To quote Gibbs, Yamamoto says, no mas.
0: Thank you, Ben. Yes, Todd.
6: That was a little more short story than limerick, but I appreciate the effort there. It's a little lengthy.
0: Dave in Idaho. Hi, Dave.
7: Hey guys, thanks for taking the call. Hey, you know, I've been watching your show forever, and, you know, this morning I tuned in and saw the deal going on with the footballs. I would have bet my firstborn that Todd would have been involved somehow. I mean, something happened, nobody taking credit for it. I mean, that screamed Fritzy all over it.
0: Todd does bring a lot of food into the studio.
6: That hurts my feelings, that take by Dave in Idaho, that I would somehow have to do with that situation.
0: Yeah, I don't think you would do anything like nefarious.
6: I keep my my glue and my syrup stay in the kitchen. I don't bring that into the room where the balls are.
0: Although, Todd got embarrassed when we had J.J. Watt on last week.
6: This is just never going to go away.
0: No. Because you brought it up. You brought it up during the last commercial break.
6: I did. Okay, go ahead. Do your thing.
0: Wait, I didn't bring it up.
6: You didn't bring it up.
0: You did.
6: I tried to put a little bow on it, you know, in the process, I blamed everyone else.
0: Hold on. You didn't ask J.J. Watt what game he was doing. His schedule got updated, and he was going to do Kansas City and the Raiders.
6: Initially scheduled to do the Bronco Niner game.
0: But you didn't go in there and say, hey, JJ, just want to make sure I know which game you're doing.
6: And I should have done that, but then you accused me of doing stand-up comedy in the back as to why I didn't.
0: And you admitted that you did that. You walk around the building.
6: Not on that occasion, but I do that a lot.
0: Okay.
6: But not in that
0: moment. You do that all the time. Now, out of nowhere, I'm just walking in during the commercial break. And Todd goes, hey, you know, you said at the team meeting yesterday we should all be held accountable and make sure that we're watching out for other people. And then you blamed everybody on the staff for not helping you realize J.J. Watt was not doing the Kansas City Raiders game.
6: Yes, it was less blame, more hinting in my passive-aggressive way that several months ago when I made one of these similar mistakes, you said, hey, when people hand out sheets with stats on it or information or someone's title or plug or whatever, don't just assume it's right. Let's have a checks and balances. Let's check each other's work, which was one of those times where it would have been very helpful if anyone in the group said, I don't think they're doing the Bronco Niner game. I thought I read somewhere it was Raiders Chiefs, but nobody said anything, and I looked terrible, and then you said the wrong thing in there, and you got pissed at me, and then I moped and stopped talking the whole last hour of the show, and this is what happens.
0: But you brought it up.
6: I did bring it up.
0: I didn't. I'm letting it go.
6: Because I just remembered. I was trying to take your mind off of the whole glue syrup football.
0: Oh, that's what you
6: were
0: doing.
6: That's what I was
0: trying
6: to do. I was like, oh, remember when you said everyone should check each other's work, but no one did that for you?
0: You are lying. You are lying, Todd. You did not try to ease my pain of the Barry Sanders autograph football.
6: That's true. I just wanted to point the blame on everyone
0: else.
6: This
0: was about you, because we had a team meeting yesterday. You know, it's a rah-rah, everything's great, people are doing great work, and Todd, after I said, hey, you know, always look out for each other, you know, we're a close-knit group, and Todd used that moment, that, you know, sentence to then blame everybody on the crew.
6: And they all, knowing that I've made similar mistakes on a number of occasions, and on Notre Dame trip, I think I did it like three times over the course of a couple of shows, that you would think they'd really have their antenna out and looking out for me and say, I don't know if what he's putting on there is right. Let's take another look.
0: They should look out for you. Todd needed help to get off the couch yesterday.
6: Yeah, that was awkward. I wish I could blame the couch. It's something to do with not doing any ab work ever. And it's just, you know, that was a mess trying to, I had to get up in stages, which is you hit a certain age and a certain weight, and it's just, you just got to stop.
0: Jamie
6: there.
0: In Iowa. Hi, Jamie.
6: You did it again to me.
0: What do you have for me?
8: Good morning, DP.
0: Good morning.
8: That's a tough one to follow up, but good work with Steve Young.
0: Thank you.
8: As usual. Just wanted to ask and throw out the challenge red flag to Paulie, that he said he dove for the football. But under further video review, if you relook at the video, he doesn't move an inch trying to catch the football or pick it up.
0: Yeah, and I saw through that because I know where Paulie's desk is in relationship to where the footballs are. And Paulie's not athletic at all. Even if he did dive, he wouldn't have got around his desk. Morgan made a mistake. She owned up to it. I'm fine with that. We move forward. It's a teaching moment, and I have to set an example for all the employees here. Yes, Dylan.
2: I didn't even realize until we saw the video, Ray and I were actually in the room when it happened, but we're so oblivious, I had no clue that it even went down.
0: Well, you guys are probably on the golf simulator, locked in with that, and you didn't even notice that something happened in there.
2: We did not. We were playing putter tennis, which is a game we came up with.
0: Yeah, I know. Sweeping the nation. All right, last call for phone calls. What we learned, what's in store tomorrow after this.

0: Hi, it's Marcus Allen, Pro Football Hall of Famer, NFL MVP, and Super Bowl champion. I played football for a long time. One thing I've learned is nobody really knows what's going to happen next. Before the snap, you can study the defense, you can know the play, and you can see the opening. But eventually, you have to make a decision and go.
1: For me, that was the fun of football. 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And it's why I understand what Underdog brings to sports fans.
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0: Is that the opening scene for Saturday Night Fever?
1: Yeah, it is.
0: When he's got the 2 gallons of paint.
1: Or he's walking with like 2 slices of pizza folded together on top of each other under the train.
0: Oh, so it's pizza to start, or it's not the paint?
1: I don't think so. I think in one of the scenes it's the paint, but I thought in the beginning he's holding a slice with another slice folded on top of it. Whatever it is, it's awesome.
0: I didn't realize that. When I got to New York, New Yorkers will fold a slice of pizza. And I was like, why would you do that? But that's a big thing in New York for some reason.
1: Fantastic.
0: Yeah. Yes, Dilly.
2: It's the flop. So when you fold it, like if you just pick up the pizza, it basically bends in half.
0: Yeah.
2: You do the fold, it gives it a little structure.
0: Oh, okay.
2: For the New York style slice.
0: Peter King's going to join us in studio. He's got a book out.
1: He does.
0: Yes. Yeah. Todd, do you know where it is?
1: It's behind me over there on the barrel thing because I couldn't see it. It's been up there for weeks and I'm just in my own little space land.
0: Yes. Peter King. It's not a memoir, but a football book. Big time actor Ben Affleck is going to join us on the program.
1: He's got a new film called Animals.
0: Thank you, Todd. That'll be tomorrow. Josh in Kentucky. Hi, Josh. What do you have for me today?
3: How you doing, DP?
0: Good.
3: Much love to you and the guys for putting on a great show every day. I wanted to commend Mason Miller for taking the opportunity to see his child be born as a veteran. I missed all 4 of my kids' births from being in Afghanistan and or Iraq, so I always appreciate when I hear, especially an athlete, take the time.
0: It's a great point, but it's on an individual basis. If you stay and you play, or you don't and you're with your wife, that's up to you and your wife. And I don't think anybody can be critical of that. I mean, people will be, but it's you two who are in this together. But I mean, I was there for all 4, but I couldn't imagine missing that. I almost missed one just because my wife said she wasn't having the baby, and I was at SportsCenter, and I got there with maybe 15 minutes to spare. But when I came in, a neighbor of ours, you would have thought she was having the baby. She was white. She was so nervous that my wife was going to have the baby in the car. And then she, as soon as I walked in, and she goes, can I leave now? I go, yes, you can leave. And that's where you go, all right, where do we stand here? You know, I'm coming in like this. They go, this baby's going to be probably 15 minutes. And I said, all righty, let's go. Yes, Dylan?
2: If it starts to happen in the car, do you, like, pull over and do it, or do you just, like, floor it to the hospital still?
0: I don't. I'll let somebody else answer that question, because
2: anyone who's been there, let us know.
0: Thankfully, I did not have to deal with that. But we had 2 of the 4 were very quick. There's one where they give, you know, your wife an epidural. And so they go, you got to get lost. You know, you can't stay in here. And I go, okay. And I'm just walking around like Ferdinand the Bull. Doo-doo-doo-doo-doo-doo. Having breakfast, you know, calling friends. All of a sudden I get back and they're like, hey, it's go time. I go, yeah. When tell me what I need to know. No, baby's going to be here in 15 minutes. I go, what is this? Chinese food order? I know it's got 15 minutes going to be here.
1: 15 minutes.
0: Yes. Yes, Marvin.
4: Also, lesson to everybody. If your wife's in labor, don't go down

0: this, and you guys know my wife. Super nice, but boy, she was on fire throwing ice chips at me. Not good.
1: Yeah. And you get yelled at, but you got to take it. That's all. You got. It's like an NFL official. You're going to get yelled at, you got to take it. Can't return fire. Those ice cubes, they're melting. I'm sorry. Where are the Jell-O cubes? I'll get them. You know, it's like you're scrambling. I have no idea. Yes, Todd.
2: Sometimes you need that paternity panda express ahead of time. And, you know, I know she's going to be upset, but do what you got to do.
1: Thank you, Todd.
2: You're welcome.
1: Brian in Utah. Hi, Brian.
3: Yeah, hi, Dan. Thanks so much for letting me join you today. Hey, I just had a thought from Syrupgate here, and I'll be honest, I have no idea what it's like to have a man cave full of priceless memorabilia. I've got two things of sports memorabilia that are valuable to me, a Dream Team poster and an Elway rookie card, and that's all I've got. But in my mind, and this is a lesson I'm trying to still learn, so maybe you and I can learn it together, but people matter more than stuff. And if my grandchild or child or wife or friend heard any of those things, I'd hope I'd choose love and forgiveness first. Because years from now, when you and I are sitting wherever we're at, moments left in our life, that football is not walking through the door. But maybe if we choose forgiveness, maybe one day that one of those people we work with might come in. So, Danettes, backroom guys, you guys are the most valuable thing in that man cave. And I just wanted to put that out there and say, I love the dynamic that you have here. I've listened to you for years. And
1: well, thank you, Brian. I appreciate that. Yes, Todd.
2: That was very lovely stated. I was moved by that. I'm not even joking right now. That was very cool the way he expressed that. And we should all learn from Brian in Utah. Back to you in the studio.
1: Thank you. On this date in 1916, Georgia Tech beat Cumberland 222-0. The coach for Georgia Tech was John Heisman. Why would they name the Heisman Trophy after a guy who ran up the score on Cumberland College 222-0? Right? How about a little sportsmanship there, Johnny? Yes, Dylan.
4: Whether you believe in mercy rules or not, once you hit the 200 mark, like, just call the game.
1: Take a knee.
4: Yeah, anything.
1: Come on, Heisman. Let's go around the room, see if we learned anything. Todd, you learned anything today?
2: I sure did. Steve Young, who once wanted to fight his former coach, George Seifert, says he's never seen anyone run quite like Barry Sanders.
1: Dylan.
4: 40% of our listeners think whoever got the foreign substance on the Barry Sanders ball should be publicly executed.
2: Okay. Wow, that's harsh.
1: Well, I said I was going to go with the majority. Marvin.
0: Coach isn't stubborn. He's committed.
1: Big Day Ray.
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1: 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Todd, what did I learn today?
2: Assume if you dropped or broke something in the man cave, just come forward because it was very likely caught on one of several cameras.
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3: Okay, here we go. Here we go on a Wednesday. We are live in Chicago. It's The Herd, wherever you may be. However, wherever you may be watching or listening, thanks for making us part of your day. That was a good game three. Two aces on the mound, Yoshi, Chris Sale. In life and in baseball, people look at money. They see the big money, they get distracted. Same thing happens in everyday life. It should be noted the Dodgers' Kike Hernandez on a one-year contract for $4.5 million. Yeah, he was one of the heroes last night. It's not all the expensive stars delivering for Los Angeles. In fact, their biggest star, Shohei Ohtani, got dropped in the batting order, and he is slumping. The difference between the rich Yankees and the rich Dodgers is that, like, say, L.A. plays defense. They commit very few errors. That they have a lot of guys like Kike Hernandez on a one-year contract or a smaller contract that deliver in crucial moments. So focusing on the money, you're missing the point. Last year, in Game 7, it was Andy Páez and Miguel Rojas that saved the World Series. Like situational guys. So anybody can play hero for the Dodgers. Kike Hernandez, they let him go. And they brought him back. And he's fourth all-time in Dodger playoff home runs. So, yes, all the runs in this series for the Dodgers have been scored on home runs. And that can be expensive, but Max Muncy isn't. Teoscar Hernandez for the Dodgers isn't. Kike Hernandez is not. It's just the easiest way to score in baseball playoffs is the home run because it's hard to get a six-hit inning against elite pitching. So, yes, Yoshi outdueled Chris Sale. They're both expensive, and L.A. does have the right to an ace like everybody else in the postseason. But I think when you closely inspect the Dodgers, there's a lot of nuance. This isn't the Yankees with Jeter in 1998, that Yankee team. They went 11-2 in the playoffs and World Series. They mowed through people. The next year, they went 11-1. Think about that. 22-3 in 2 years. They mowed people over. If you really are honest about the Dodgers, and yes, Yoshi is a great, great pitcher. And Tarek Skubal, he's going to be terrific too. They may have another ace you don't. And Ohtani, they outdueled or outspend other teams. But last night was also about taking a lot of pitches. There was a lot of little tiny moments. The Braves opened up the bottom of the ninth at home with a double, and they couldn't get him in. That's on Atlanta. Or the fact that Ronald Acuña Jr. has more MVP awards won than he does playoff RBIs since 2020. Okay, that's not in the Dodgers' payroll. That's on Acuña. So last night, the margins are thin. Go to last year's playoff against the Blue Jays. Go to last year's playoffs against, teams like over the last couple years, the Padres. There is nuance. There's taking pitches. There's late game heroics. It's a bench guy. It's Kike Hernandez. Last night, to me, when the Dodgers opened in the bottom of the ninth and Atlanta doubles to start it, it was another one of those holding on for dear life Dodger playoff wins. It just didn't feel like Jeter's Yankees in 98 and 99. That's not what it feels like. And here's Dave Roberts after.
7: The thing I was most proud of is we played tonight like an elimination game. You can see from the outset, Mookie's at bats, even just pushing a ball, his first at bat kind of set the tone as far as just the fight. We spoiled a lot of pitches. took a lot of really good pitches that we normally don't do. And, you know, anytime you can get Chris Sale out of a game after five innings, you're doing something.
3: Yeah, the biggest star, Ohtani, got dropped in the order. And a guy they released and brought back, Kike Hernandez, basically got him on the board. Like, that's a lot of what the Dodgers do. It's not just money. So this weekend in the NFL, it's one of those games, if it finished 33-6, you'd be like, yeah, it's possible. Chicago's going to Green Bay, and Green Bay and their coach, Matt LaFleur, is an underdog at home to a backup quarterback. Say that out loud. When I think of Ben Johnson, head coach of the Bears, two things really jump out to me. Two things stick. Innovation and intensity. Those are also the two words I would use to describe Kyle Shanahan, Sean Payton, Andy Reid, Sean McVay. And football is hard. Football practice is hard. And urgency and intensity matter because I think players feed off it. In the NFL, an NFL head coach like a Ben Johnson is the opposite of Dave Roberts of the Dodgers. In baseball, you don't want to get too high. You don't want to get too low. You're around each other for almost 8 months. Don't make a mountain out of a molehill. That is not the NFL. The two things you have to sell every week in the NFL to your troops: inspiration and desperation. This is the biggest game ever. You can't do that in baseball on a nightly basis. Players don't buy into it. They do in football. And Green Bay, and I don't think, by the way, I don't think Matt LaFleur sells that. And Green Bay has always needed an extra edge because they don't have an owner that can just decide, I'm doing that. I'm buying that. I'm trading for that. That's why the Cowboys, when they move off Micah, make so many moves, because Jerry eventually aggressively okays them. So they don't have an owner. And we all know this. It's not a very good free agent market. So you have to find your edge. Now, the edge years ago was Mike Holmgren's innovation and Brett Favre and Aaron Rodgers, just raw top of the market talent. But I think LaFleur's sort of lack of intensity, which was what I was told when he came from Tennessee, is that Vrabel created the culture. Vrabel could be loud. Vrabel was intimidating. And Matt LaFleur was a really, really smart guy and a really nice guy. Would he have that intensity to bring guys over the hill? And we are 8 years, and you could say, I hear this, well, there's a lot of injuries. Okay, Kyle Shanahan went 12-5 last year with Mac Jones, and they had linebackers off the scout team. Okay, or even the Chargers last year. They may stink this year. Last year, I mean, they didn't have a number one receiver, still don't. Amarian Hampton, their running back, got hurt, and their offensive line was ranked 32nd, and they made the playoffs. But Harbaugh again, desperation, innovation. And so 8 years in, that's what I ask about Green Bay. What are they? Because I think a lot of times, if you're not a schematic genius, and not everybody is Andy Reid, not everybody's Kyle Shanahan, it's inspiration, innovation, desperation. You're creating this culture that you can really sell to players in a sport with one game a week. And 8 years in, I am not sure what Green Bay is. And I could tell by Thanksgiving of year one what Ben Johnson was selling. You could see it on the sidelines. You could see it at the press conference. In fact, the first week he opened camp, you know, he is benching Caleb Williams and starters during practice. So I do think there's a salesmanship, and an innovation and desperation are powerful messages to sell to the team. And even when LaFleur, you know, he talks about the Bears, it's almost like he soft sells it.
2: Because this game is about players, and so we'll keep it about the players. You know, I'm not the one out there they're playing. Don't get me wrong. I love the rivalry. It's awesome. It's great. It's intense. You can feel it on game day. You can feel it throughout the course of the week. And also the significance. I mean, they're the defending North champions.
3: Yeah, I don't think it's just players. I think coaches set culture, set tone, set messaging. I think there's... I think by and large in Major League Baseball or the NBA, it's mostly about the players. I mean, Mike Brown for the Knicks had been fired four times and he's hoisting a trophy at the end of last NBA season. That's nothing against Mike Brown, but that's just the reality of it. The NBA is a players league. It has been since the 70s. Since the 60s, it's been a players league. And baseball's, to a large degree, is, you know, your next day's pitcher, starting pitcher, is your momentum. Home field doesn't even mean that much. All right, J-Mac, speaking of Southern California and the Dodgers, that Padre-Brewer series, I still think Milwaukee's the better team. That has become a fantastic playoff series.
4: Incredible. I mean, listen, I found out a lot last night. San Diego, amazing city, great baseball effort last night. But I also found out Chris Sale of the Braves is not, in fact, Cy Young. I was told yesterday he's one of the greatest pitchers in the history of the sport.
3: Well, he's a 10-time
4: All-Star. And the Dodgers were cooked. And then, you know, Kiki Hernandez goes yard, and that's a wrap.
3: Sale is one of those guys. First of all, there's the Verlanders, Adam Wainwright. Right. You know, you go to these guys that feel like they've been pitching. He was a White Sox, then he was a Red Sox, then he's a Brave. He's been around forever. And I mean, when you think about the art of pitching, it's not natural to throw a ball 95 miles an hour. You know, like guys, Tommy John surgery, you don't think of basketball, you think of baseball. And he has been a stalwart. It feels like forever. Yeah. But I mean, I thought the Dodgers did a good job. And this was always the kind of the Joe Torre thing with the Yankees. Take pitches, be patient, never swing at the first stuff. And eventually, you know, it worked.
4: He got outdueled by Yamamoto, who might, in fact, be the best pitcher in baseball. He was incredible.
3: We'll talk about that Padres game. And by the way, the great Lane Johnson retires for the Eagles. What is it saying and what are they doing? That's coming up next. We are live. 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
3: Now, years ago, and it's a lot of years ago, when the San Francisco Giants were on that great run, they had a pitcher, Madison Bumgarner, and they would use him when they had to use him. And that's why you have to be careful about analytics in baseball. I always say this about the NBA. Three-point shooting matters in the regular season, but in NBA playoffs, it's get a stop, get a bucket. The New York Knicks didn't shoot that many threes, but in the fourth quarter, get it to Jalen Brunson, get a bucket, get a stop. I don't care where you shoot from. It's the same in baseball. You know, you got Michael King, who pitches game two for the Padres. He's their ace. And it's like immediately after the game, he told the front office, he told the teams, like, yeah, I'll be available games three and four if you need me out of the bullpen. Like, that's not the way it really works in baseball. You wouldn't want to do that, but that's what you do in playoff baseball. And so this series between the Brewers and the Padres feels incredibly even. Look at runs and ERA and hits. Milwaukee's been consistently the better team all year. San Diego is just absolutely on fire. And due to pace and downtime, you know, baseball is one of those sports. Golf has this too. Confidence is really important. I mean, we've seen great golfers just lose it, get the yips. You see it in baseball where great players, you know, sitting in that dugout, you got a lot of downtime, stuff can get into your head. I've never heard of a quarterback, you know, who gets the yips. He can't make the curl pattern, or a basketball player, I can't hit my mid-range jumper. I mean, baseball, golf are different. And right now, the Padres are playing with a ton of confidence. And this home field stuff matters. The Padres' bullpen kind of melts down in Milwaukee. And then last night, it felt empowered in the eighth and the ninth inning by the San Diego crowd. And so, I mean, it's all hands on deck. This is what playoff baseball is. And that's why it's unbelievable. I mean, it's just so easy also to commit if you're a San Diego Padre to this organization because you have now no NFL team in town. It is a
0: It is a party. It's like an SEC or a Big Ten football game on a Saturday. The Padres, since the All-Star break, are 27-6 at home. And this is bad news for Milwaukee because they've lost 12 straight playoff games on the road. And that's a baseball record. And that's a really good organization. So tonight, it's going to be game four. It's going to be crazy again. But it really comes down to this is what you do in baseball. I mean, here's a guy that pitches game two. He's their ace. And it's like, you know, you risked an injury, you know, overworking your arm. And Michael King's like, yeah, I'm available. Doesn't matter. Elimination game at home. Here he is after.
1: I know that I have bullets in my arm that I don't want to save. If you're in an elimination game, you want everybody to be all in on it. And I feel like, not just me included, we have a bunch of dogs down there that are all in.
0: Good stuff. I still think Milwaukee's the better team, but they haven't proven ability to win a single road game in a long time in the playoffs. Here's Jay Mack with the news.
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4: Let's go to the NFL and start with the Dallas Cowboys in that unbelievable offense. Colin, they are absolutely on fire this season. Juggernaut, if you will. Second in points per game. And moving up and down the field with ease. Dak Prescott was asked yesterday if he regrets sharing the team's goal. Remember Gotti, greatest offense ever? Remember if he made that comment? Does he regret it? And here's Dak's comment on that.
25: I got no regrets. We're four games in. I think we can get better. Am I complacent with what we've done? Absolutely not. Do I think what we've done, is it enough? Absolutely not. Do I still believe that that's who we are and that's who we're going to be? Damn right.
0: You know, they're a great offense. I don't love the coaching staff. The defense is a bunch of new faces, right? Like, there's some new faces and a new coordinator. So the defense, I think, will get better over time. It's not like you have the Texans where you have elite players. They've all, you know, it's mostly the same guys and they've regressed. But Dallas got a new coordinator, new scheme, some new players, a rookie safety. They're a very good football team, but I do think when you get to November, December, January, coaching really defines, you know, your ability to ascend.
4: Yeah, I'm looking at this Thursday night game. I'm not understanding what's going on here, Colin. So the Cowboys opened as 10-point favorites.
0: Yeah.
4: And money has come in on the Bucks. And all I'm seeing is, well, Dallas can't get stops.
0: That's right.
4: Have people seen the Bucks this year? They're not a coherent offense. They weren't with Baker Mayfield. And they certainly were not last week with the rookie quarterback Daniels. I don't think they can keep up with the Cowboys. And now Antoine Winfield on the back end of that Bucks secondary, he's out 2 to 4 weeks. I mean, I think Pickens and Lamb go nuts here. They can pick their score. I don't see how they're getting... honestly, if you're asking me who's winning the NFC East, given all the Philadelphia Eagles news, I would bet the Cowboys to win the division now.
0: Well, be careful. The Cowboys are dead last in the NFL in offensive possessions. Now, think about that. How? Because you can keep the offense on the sidelines picking up first down. So Tampa's going to have this young quarterback. You don't have a lot of film on him. He's super athletic. You know, Dallas has a new coordinator. Has he shown he can stop a mobile quarterback? Not necessarily. So I think what the wise guys, what the sharps are telling you is Tampa's going to lose the game, but they may rack up 23 first downs and keep Dallas's offense sort of at bay and on the sidelines.
4: Yeah, I think that's the clear strategy, right, when you're facing the Cowboys. Same with the Buffalo Bills. Hey, we can't let Josh Allen have the ball too much or he's going to score on us. But the problem is they're second in offense. So when they get on the field, they're scoring at will. I mean, eventually, Colin, I mean, you know, you're sitting at the roulette table. It's not going to go black 50 rolls in a row. Right. Eventually, it's going to go red. I think the Cowboys defense will get stops. By the way, the Joey Porter edition, some of the analytics said he played actually pretty well with only a couple practices. So now you add him into the fold and you could probably change it back into the defense. I think people are undervaluing the Cowboys. Who you got in that division, Giants or Cowboys?
0: Well, now that Jackson Dart is out in Philadelphia, I thought this offensive coordinator, Mannion, was going to be an upgrade. To this point, it's not. Lane Johnson just retired. That's not great. I mean, right now, you know, there's an argument with Jackson Dart out. Dallas can score its way to the division title. Just score its way. I say this because I don't think Nick Sirianni as a coach can solve their current turbulence. I don't think that's not who he is. So I think there's an argument that without Jackson Dart, Dallas can win it.
4: Yeah. By the way, the Cowboys defense couldn't get stops the last 2 weeks against Lamar Jackson and CJ Stroud.
0: Yeah.
4: Yeah, those are good quarterbacks, huh? Regardless of what people want to say about Stroud. So I think there's an opportunity for the Cowboys. They win this extra time ahead of the game against Micah Parsons. Then you've got an Eagles team that may be depleted. Cardinals, mess, Colts. Yep. Keep an eye on Dallas, folks. Let's move on to the Kansas City Chiefs. Chiefs are rolling. They're on a bye this week. Kenneth Walker's been a huge factor. Now, Dez Bryant, the former Cowboys receiver, he came out and said, quote, Seattle handed the Chiefs the Super Bowl by letting Kenneth Walker go. Now, that's a bold take 4 games in.
0: Well,
4: I know the Chiefs are good, but
0: Kansas City does not. They don't have, I don't think they have a sack. So, you know, I mean, generally in this league, there's two or three things that you have to do. You don't even have to have a great coach to win a Super Bowl. Like, you don't. You don't have to have an all-time quarterback, Nick Foles, to win a Super Bowl. But generally, you've got to protect your quarterback and get theirs. If you make your quarterback, whoever it is, comfortable, the Eagles did that with Nick Foles, and you make the other quarterback uncomfortable, right? So Kansas City's doing a good job with Kenneth Walker to allow Mahomes to have more time, more play action. But they're not pressuring other quarterbacks. And that usually, very few lousy pass rushes win Super Bowls. Same with bad offensive lines. And that, to me, at the trade deadline, Kansas City may want to consider a move.
4: Interesting. Go after a pass rusher. Hey, you want to go to the Jets? We got some guys. We're going to be tanking second half of the season. Yeah. I'll say this is obvious. Kenneth Walker has been a revelation to that offense. But we called that this summer, that they would do a ton more play action and defenses would have to respect the run. Well, you know what's going to happen now that Thornton's out, right? Defenses are going to say, we're just going to stop the run. Go ahead, beat us over the top.
0: Yeah.
4: Who are you throwing to? Because Rashee Rice is hurt again.
0: Yeah.
4: You want to go to Xavier Worthy? You guys trust him deep? Okay, we'll take our chances.
0: Yeah.
4: I think the Chiefs, you know, they're going to stay hot. They're a playoff team. But I do think they're a little overvalued here, Colin, because of the hot Kenneth Walker start. Neutral field, who you got now? Kansas City or Jacksonville? Neutral field.
0: Jacksonville.
4: That's what the numbers tell you. I would agree with you. Final story, let's go to Buffalo. And two weeks ago, everybody...
0: The Chiefs have 4 sacks. It's near the bottom of the league. I didn't know.
4: Yeah, near
0: they
4: the
0: got
4: bottom,
0: 4 sacks.
4: Sure. The Buffalo Bills, 2 weeks ago, everybody thought they were the best team in the league.
0: Yeah.
4: They've regressed a little bit. Josh Allen, last 2 weeks, I'm seeing 4 giveaways after 0 the first 2 weeks. Head coach Joe Brady gave an honest assessment of his team earlier this week.
2: I've always believed that great teams don't have to lose to learn, but, you know, we lost a football game, and, you know, what are we putting out there, and are we going to sit there, and now that we've lost points and fingers, we're still learning our football team with it all, and I think everybody in that locker room right now needs to just sit there and say, hey, you know what, I have to be better. If I'm better and I worry about making myself better right now, then we'll continue to improve as a football team.
0: Remember a couple years ago, it feels like a couple years ago, that Buffalo went to L.A., And played like a perfect football game at SoFi. Wasn't it Buffalo a couple years ago? They went and the Rams were playing really well and everybody was on the Rams and the Bills just... The Bills generally with Josh Allen, if they go into a 2-game skid, they bounce back. And he's just got a turnover issue right now and put the ball in the carpet issue. But this is a stay-away game. It's a great, probably the game of the week, but it's a stay-away game for
4: Interesting.
0: Me.
4: So the DJ Moore injury, another injury for DJ Moore, by the way, sounds like, well, we'll see what the practice report says, but I don't think he's going to go. And then it's a Keon Coleman, Khalil Shakir, Dalton Kincaid offense. I don't know that they can keep up with the Rams, Colin. It sounds like Aaron Donald will be back for the Rams on the interior of the line. No Miles Garrett yet. But this will be the first time Josh Allen has been a 3-point dog on the road since like 2021. Okay, that's how dominant people are afraid to bet against him. It's early. I'm looking at the Rams in this spot. I think the Rams unlock something in that second half against the Eagles. And we looked at the Bills the last 2 weeks. They have not been overly impressive. Chargers,
0: no.
4: You know, and Patriots. I'm not sure. I don't. What do you make of the Bills now? Because you have Jacksonville and KC ahead of them.
0: I think it's their most complimentary roster, but we don't know if this coordinator is going to be a great coach. We just don't know that. It's about a 50-50 hit on if a coordinator becomes a very good coach. I mean, Kellen Moore's had a couple of rough weeks. Is he a great coach? You know, Dave Canales looks like, oh, they found one. Liam Cohen, oh, they found one. Coordinators, even the offensive guys, it always feels like to me, if you go to the last 10 years, it's a 50-50 wager on if they end up being the guy. We don't know. Joe Brady wasn't on anybody else's list to be the head coach. He was an in-house candidate. Everybody liked him. He was Josh's ally. So we don't know if he can do it. I mean, the longer somebody that's not capable of being in a great leadership position, the longer the game, the longer the season, the longer the workload, the worse it gets. So you start a couple weeks, they have an off season, everything's kumbaya. In the last couple of weeks, you know, they've looked unraveled. They look like they miss the rigidity of Sean McDermott. So we just don't know. You're just not going to know for a coach. You got me, because Buffalo's talented enough to win a lot of games. We got to go through a season and see maybe a playoff game. I mean, yeah. Is Joe Brady going to go toe-to-toe with the elite coaches in the AFC and win a playoff game? There are people out there, myself included, that have their doubts.
4: I mean, there's a lot of wins on the back end of that schedule, four against the Jets and Dolphins. Right. So you can just chalk those up. So they're going to the playoffs. It's fine. But I'm with you. You know, you get in one of these big spots in the postseason, and I trust Josh Allen, but do you trust Joe Brady? I haven't seen enough yet. I don't care that you can murder the Lions on Thursday Night Football. Brutal spot for them. Since that Thursday night win, Colin, I haven't really seen much out of Buffalo.
0: Fair enough. J-Mac with the news.
5: Well, that's the news.
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5: The Herd Line News.
0: So, Lane Johnson, and to me, a Hall of Fame right tackle after, you know, a long time playing in Philadelphia. He's had some, mental health struggles. He's been public about that before. He called it quits yesterday. So this is a championship team in Green Bay that is circling the drain. If you go to their last 12 games, including the playoffs, they're 5-7, and they're scoring under 20 points a game. So the general manager here is Howie Roseman, and he is regarded as top two or three in the league. And he got burned in his eye. He got pushed aside by Chip Kelly. Remember that? He got pushed aside. So marginalized, minimized. So since then, he's hired guys in Doug Peterson and Nick Sirianni that he's not going to pay a ton to, and they're not going to have a lot of power. Doug Peterson didn't have teams vying for him. Nick Sirianni was a shocking selection. You know, Chip Kelly was out of Oregon. He was hot. There was a lot of money, and he pushed Howie aside. That's how Howie saw it. So Howie's not going to do that again. He's a lifer. He's like, I'm going to hire guys that I can control to some degree. And if you go look, and when Philadelphia was good with Doug Peterson, you know, you weren't paying the quarterback position a ton yet. They stacked the roster. Doug wins a Super Bowl with a Nick Foles. And then over the course of time, when you start paying certain star players after a Super Bowl, including a quarterback sometimes, oh, now coaching matters more. And Doug Peterson isn't that kind of guy. Then Nick Sirianni gets hired. Shocked everybody, right? And again, pre-Jalen Hurts contract. You have an absolutely stacked roster, and Nick Sirianni wins a Super Bowl, and it's like, whoa. When you're not paying stars, it's much easier to stack that roster. Well, now Philadelphia, Lane Johnson retires, Jalen Hurts is making money, and the margins thin out, right? And so there are certain coaches in this league that can rebuild and reboot and maximize. You know, Kyle Shanahan's a great example of this, maximize personnel. Like, any captain can sail in calm waters, right? Like, when the seas get rough, when you pay your quarterback $255 million, when you're paying your top offensive or defensive lineman, those are rough seas. That's when you need an expert, a top captain to navigate, and that's not what Nick Sirianni is. So you can see kind of a pattern. Howie Roseman feels like, I was pushed aside. I'm going to give Doug Peterson and Nick Sirianni a job. Sirianni especially, a major surprise. Not really a play caller or a play designer, right? Like, that's not what he is on either side of the ball. He's kind of a room guy, culture guy. And we've seen guys like that succeed, the Harbaughs especially. But in the end is, once you have an expensive roster, once you're paying the quarterback, that's when a McVay, an Andy Reid, that's when you need a guy that can really squeeze more juice out of the roster. And I don't think that's what Philadelphia is. So Sirianni, to me, is more of a ride the roster, ride the personnel wave guy. He's not a create new advantages guy with limited personnel or Philadelphia's roster is good, but it's not as dominant as it was a couple of years ago where it felt like it was just bully ball, the tush push. I mean, you notice the tush push, Jason Kelsey's gone. Now, that thing doesn't work anymore. Same quarterback, it doesn't work anymore. So I think, and I think a lot of this is on Jalen Hurts. We can blame Sirianni for everything, but Chris Long talked about this. A lot of it's on Hurts.
6: It ain't the only bad offensive line in the league. And at some point, Jalen Hurts has to prove that he hasn't been propped up by an all-world offensive line and two number one wide receivers outside and a running back that was on the Madden cover. I'm sorry.
0: Well, J-Mac has always loved two quarterbacks in this league more than me, Brock Purdy and Jalen Hurts. The latter, he's winning and laughing this year. The former, former or latter, the second one, Jalen Hurts, it's been a struggle bus. And, you know, it's funny, we bring Greg Cosell on the show every Thursday, and Cosell's been saying this for a couple of years. He just doesn't see stuff. Tua has always been honest about this. Like, I struggle to see stuff. So, I mean, with Jalen Hurts sometimes, J-Mac and I were talking about this off the air. There are certain things he does well that he's not willing to do. Like, he won't run. Drake May had a slump. What did Drake May do? He used his legs. I mean, Bo Nix, if he's struggling, late in games, he'll use his legs. A Sam Darnold, willing to run and use his legs. So is Brock Purdy. For whatever reasons, Hurts feels to me, and I don't have all the data in front of me, a little reluctant to take off and run. Matt Hasselbeck talked about it this week. Is he trying to prove I can do it from the pocket? Well, I would just want to win games. I would. Quarterback's not about proving anything. It's about winning on Sunday. So I think they're in. Lane Johnson's out. Saquon Barkley's hurt. It feels like, you know, at the end for Doug Peterson, it just doesn't feel like you have a coach. 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
0: One of the things that makes it tough in the NFL to repeat, that's why what the Patriots did was so impressive, and Brady took some pay cuts for that, and that matters a lot, is that take the Seattle Seahawks. I think they're really good. But when they let go of Kenneth Walker, I think they had to. I defended it, and I'll tell you why. Because you got to pay Devin Witherspoon. He's arguably the most physical corner in football. You got to pay JSN, best route runner, maybe the best receiver in football. Charles Cross, left tackle. Sam Darnold. Like, there's mouths to feed. You can't pay everybody. So Kenneth Walker had injuries. You know, he can be a collision running back, and it's like, okay, now it just so happened it was a very, very lean running back draft. So, you know, some of this stuff you can't control. So when Seattle lets go of Kenneth Walker, my take was that's the move to make. You don't want to pay a second contract to a running back that has some injury history. Now, Kenneth Walker looks like, oh my God, Kansas City stole him. But everybody's situation is different. And Seattle has hit on so many draft picks with John Snyder, the GM, is a lot of these guys are getting paid. By the way, you also want to pay Leonard Williams on the interior D line. He has been great. He doesn't get hurt a ton. So like, there's just a lot of people you had to pay in Seattle, but you let go of a Boye Mafe. Like, you're going to let him go to Cincinnati. Like, and I agreed with that. Kenneth Walker, I agree with that. And I've always said this in sports. Sometimes when you let somebody go, that's a great player and a great talent, you have to eat a dirt sandwich for a year or two. Like when the Lakers chose the late Kobe over Shaq, it was the right move. Kobe was healthier. He was more committed. He was less distracted. And he was just a great player, right? You knew you had another 7-8 years of greatness, like peak. And with Shaq, your body breaks down. He wasn't the greatest practice player. He didn't have the commitment. But Shaq goes and wins the title with Miami, and the Lakers have to sit there until they land Pau Gasol, and it's like, you kind of take it, right? Like, and so Seattle letting go of Kenneth Walker in a bad running back draft, and now they are drawing straws at running back and making all sorts of moves, but that's the reality of it. So when they play the Niners, I like the Niners in this game, and the reason I do is Seattle's got no juice in the run game. And again, they're doing the best you can possibly do with undrafted guys and moving Rashid Shaheed in the special teams guy, the receiver, the burner. They put him in the backfield and that worked. But the truth is they've beaten the 0-4 Chargers. They lost to a backup quarterback in Washington. They've beaten the very limited Arizona Cardinals and Drake May mid-implosion. They're not as good as last year. So they're still running a lot, but they're not as productive. So what that has transpired into is they're not very good on third down. So suddenly the Seahawks, they're running a lot, but not as productive. Therefore, they're not as good on third down when Kenneth Walker would pick up those 4 yards. And what the worrisome part is, that's when Sam Darnold gets in trouble in his career when he's trying to overcompensate. And in New York, he was constantly having to overcompensate. Then he goes to Minnesota. He doesn't have to as much. He's got a great offensive coach. He's got a star receiver. He's got a better offensive line. So right now, what you worry about with Seattle is Sam going to overcompensate here? Because they're just not picking up. I think they're one of the bottom 5 third down offenses in the NFL, which with a good O-line, Sam Darnold, JSN, good tight ends, doesn't even sound right. But, and this is the reality of the Super Bowl. And I'll give you another example. So Seattle has the number one defense in the NFL last year, and that's with Matt Stafford being an MVP and facing him multiple times. This year, you say, well, they're still number 5. That's against Jacoby Brissett and Washington's backup, and Herbert's having a horrible year, and Drake May is mid-implosion. So it may be number 1 to number 5, but it's greater than that. They're just not quite as dominant defensively. I still think it's a top 3 defense in the league, but it doesn't look quite like last year. The running back room is not close to last year, especially with Price, the rookie from Notre Dame, going on the IR. So it is an incredibly, and now here is the part you worry about if you're Seattle. Now is the toughest 4-game stretch on the season. And you are facing, you're talking about some really, really innovative offensive coaches. You've got Shanahan coming up, Sean Payton, Andy Reid, and Ben Johnson. Yeah, that is a really, really rough stretch. And I think it's the good news, the defense is still good. The special teams are very good. The coach is excellent. But you're seeing it fray. You're seeing the margins fray. They're not good on third down because the running back room is depleted. Their defense is good, but they had to let some people walk, so it's not quite as good. And here's Mike McDonald.
1: Hey, we want to play great football all the time, no matter the circumstance. So I don't like to phrase it like, hey, we're in our own way. It's just like we want to. You know, chasing edges means something around here. It's like, hey, we want to play a certain way. We want to bring it up to the line, and then we don't want to cross the line.
0: I like the Niners in this game. So I want to throw this out. So PFF offensive line rankings heading into week 5. Denver offensive coach, Bears offensive coach, Colts offensive coach, Lions offensive coach, Niners offensive coach, Steelers offensive coach. Also, percentage of runs with zero or fewer yards before contact. The nine lowest percentages. Nine for nine offensive coaches. What have I preached for several years? Of the many gifts that you get from an offensive coach, not only does he call a smart play on third and three, or boy, he really connects with a quarterback, it's building and quickly rebuilding offensive lines. And I'll give you an example. So Ben Johnson last year has a Pro Bowl center. He's like, I'm retiring. What? Excuse me? Well, we've already paid for what? Then he has a left tackle, tears a tendon. A very good second round left tackle. So you're thinking to yourself, man overboard. Pro Bowl center, 27 years old, walks. Second round left tackle, tendon, still out. And yet this year, they are easily the number one rushing team in the league. How many teams, how many coaches can lose a Pro Bowl center and a left tackle, and they're doing this now with a backup seventh round?

0: NFL coach in this league as a defensive minded guy. There's countless examples, some of the most successful guys. What we're finding though, when things go sideways, quarterback injury, youth, little carousel, the ability of these guys, they can manipulate the game and make such an impact outside of the halftime speech, outside of the weekly schedule, outside of the team meeting on game day. They can impact and manipulate the game with their play calling, with their game plans.
1: Now, I'll give you another team. It's a great example. So last year with Pete Carroll, Raiders, O-line, and there were some injuries, dead last. This year, and it's still not a great O-line, but with 38, old quarterback Kirk Cousins, off an Achilles tear, their offensive line is top 10 in pass pro. How? Clint Kubiak. So if you start looking, the top six O-lines, PFF, all offensive coaches, 9 for 9 offensive coaches of the offensive line where you don't hit the running back before the line of scrimmage. I know I preach on this stuff, but it's not just Ben Johnson turning Case Keenum into Joe Montana. That's part of it. But the other part is the ability when you lose a center who retires at 27, you lose your left tackle. Those are the two key spots. And PFF's like, yeah, it's still second best offensive line in football. That is coaching from the offensive side. All right, J-Mac, Joel Klatt stops by. 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
1: Some headlines from the NFL. Veteran Eagles O-lineman Lane Johnson, a two-time Super Bowl champ, is retiring effective immediately. The announcement comes after Johnson missed the Eagles-Rams game Sunday for personal reasons. Ravens QB Lamar Jackson is dealing with an ankle sprain, and the NFL Network says Jackson only has an outside chance to play Sunday when the Ravens visit the Falcons. Veteran backup Tyler Huntley will start if Jackson can't go. The Referees Union is challenging the NFL over the suspension of two officials. The union says the punishments for line judge Jeff Seaman and referee Adrian Hill are excessive. Baseball playoffs. The Padres are still alive. They bounced back from their walk-off loss Sunday to beat the Brewers 4-3, closing to within 2-1 in the best-of-5 series. Manager Craig Stammen.
2: The stick-to-itiveness, the no-quit, the keep bouncing back, you know, all those adjectives that you can use for that. This team has showed that all year, and they showed it especially, you know, tonight.
1: Also last night, the Dodgers beat the Braves 3-1. LA takes a 2-1 lead in that series.
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4: 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Wait a minute.
5: LeBron James reportedly is dealing with chronic arthritis in his left foot. It's painful. And sciatica in his back. And this is exactly why there was only one choice, the Philadelphia 76ers.
3: A new day in The Herd starts now.
6: Ladies and gentlemen.
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3: The Herd with Colin Cowherd starts now.
7: Okay, here we go. Welcome in hour two. Joel Klatt in about 3 minutes. We're live at Chicago. So, I've been saying this. I feel like a constant Dodger defender, because I used to live in Los Angeles, and it's still the major league team I follow most closely. And so, if you go back to last year's World Series, Toronto outplayed and outhit the Dodgers. It was Andy Páez who made this insane play in left field. Andy Páez, not Ohtani, not any of their stars. It was Andy Páez who basically saved the World Series for the Dodgers, and this is what they do really, really well. Is the bottom of their lineup. Last night, Kike Hernandez, batting ninth, sets the tone for the evening. Here it is.
10: Hernandez drills this one. Deep left field. 2-0 Dodgers. Yet another postseason home run for Kike Hernandez, the 17th of his career.
7: So the Dodgers' 7, 8, and 9 hitters have 3 home runs and 4 extra base hits in the playoffs. That's exceptional. Their 7, 8, and 9 hitters have a slugging percentage of .515 in the postseason. That's the highest in baseball. Well, Colin, that's because their 7, 8, 9 hitters are better than everybody else's. Well, let's go to the top of the Dodgers lineup. You're getting a nothing burger from all their stars. Their 1, 2, and 3 hitters are hitting .170. Their 1, 2, and 3 hitters have 1 extra base hit. Their stars, their 1, 2, and 3 hitters have 1 RBI. But their ninth hitter, Kike Hernandez, who they let go of, he was available to the sport, and the Dodgers are like, yeah, let's go get. I always told you the story about Max Muncy. Max Muncy was available to the sport. And didn't the A's release Max Muncy? The A's! And when they were in Oakland, they couldn't pay for, like, popcorn vendors. They let Max Muncy go. Dodgers scoop him up. And even now, he's not making a fortune. I think he makes about 11 mil a season. I think that's where he's at, 10 or 11. So this idea that it's all about stars, if you want to know a star is Justin Verlander, who I even texted one of our bosses this morning. I'm like, Verlander just retired like 2 weeks ago. He's already on the air. Here was Verlander in studio with our guys last night chatting with Manny Machado of the Padres.
11: Hey, Manny, Justin Verlander here. You know, from afar, I've seen
12: didn't
11: really...
12: Hey, didn't you just retire, man?
11: I did.
12: You gotta enjoy it a little bit.
11: Hey, this was quick. Man. I know. They said the retirement was supposed to slow down. It's not.
7: So great to see him as part of the Fox Baseball group. And with that, we'll get to Joel Klatt in 1 second. But I guess my point on the Dodgers is the bottom of the lineup right now is carrying them. And you could say, well, what about Yoshi? Well, yes, the Dodgers are allowed to have an ace. Everybody in the playoffs, except maybe the Cubs, have an ace. Everybody's got him. And their ace was better than Chris Sale last night, who's a 10-time All-Star, very expensive, all-time great, you know, Major League Baseball pitcher. So I still think Milwaukee edges out San Diego. All these games are close. I'll take Milwaukee to edge them out. Let's see what the Dodgers and the Braves deliver today. I think it's very hard to win in Atlanta. Back-to-back games. Tampa's got the Yankees number. That is, they did during the regular season. They do now. Sox, Guardians, Cleveland's maybe a little over its skis here. Joel Klatt is now joining us live. Voice of college football at Fox. So speaking of Southern California, there's the Lincoln Riley stuff. So I think I told you this last week. Brian Kelly, Deion Sanders, and Lincoln Riley all went heavy when the NIL came out. Because, you know, let's be honest, LSU is a big boy job, USC is a big boy job, and Deion wanted to make a splash. So they went heavy into the NIL. And we found over time that the portal and the NIL is a little fool's gold. Outside of quarterback, you're often getting somebody that nobody else really wants to pay. So you overpay for an interior Georgia defensive lineman that Kirby Smart was like, all right, we'll let you walk. We got five of those guys. So my point is, then Lincoln gets the GM from Notre Dame. And that guy's like, all right, you're in L.A. You got to go. You got to recruit high school players. Well, they do. And they had an unbelievable class. And about six of those freshmen are playing and are great. They're really difference makers. So I've told people this. I don't know. I think he's a good coach. Maybe not a great leader. But he did make a mistake, and people often do this with new technology and new cultures. His mistake to me is, like Brian Kelly, he's like, I'm going portal. And he was left outside of Caleb and Jordan Addison with a lot of just guys. Is that a reasonable take on his problem at USC?
6: Listen, I can understand how you philosophically get there. I don't think it's correct. And the reason is because we've seen teams that have been built through the portal succeed. I think that the tie-in is that generally happens when a coach moves and brings his core with him. Think yes. Cignetti at Indiana or right. Bob Chesney now at UCLA from their previous places. You're seeing with Eric Morris at Oklahoma State. I think
7: they
6: that
7: bring
6: can
7: their
6: work.
7: Guys.
6: Correct. And so your transfers, they have to be yours, you know, and what's difficult is to build a new culture out of the transfer portal. I think that's what you're probably hitting on. What people have succeeded more. And I actually think this is independent of NIL. I think that this is actually just more of a transfer portal conversation because NIL, everybody is paying players. Everybody has players that are making well over $1 million on their roster. So it's not just about like, well, we went heavy with NIL. It's actually more about how do you build your team philosophically? What I see right now is that the best teams in college football have built their teams and a culture from within, and then they sprinkle in positions of need out of the transfer portal. And they can be big, important positions. It can be quarterback, as we've seen with a Will Howard at Ohio State or a Caleb Downs at Ohio State. We've seen that work. I find it hard to believe that in this day and age with the amount of parity that we have in college football, that you can just build a new culture unless you're a brand new coach and everything is new. I think it's difficult to build a brand new culture specifically out of the portal.
7: Yeah. And I think your point is you say, what about Cignetti? Cignetti brought his guys.
6: That's right.
7: Who, by the way, shared his knowledge and culture with all the Indiana guys. So if you're going to do portal, you're a new guy from a smaller college or a big name. Bring your guys in. That works. Otherwise, you're bringing, think about this. If Fox Sports just decided, we're going to bring in 30 new employees, by the way, from 30 different sports companies. And oh, by the way, we are hosting the World Cup in 3 weeks.
6: Oof,
7: let's pull
6: that'd
7: it
6: be
7: off.
6: Tough.
7: It's like, whoa, that's way too big of an ant. Well, in college football, you know, you don't get a preseason. You don't get joint practices. Week one is good luck with all your portal guys. I just don't think it works.
6: I will push back a little bit on even the premise that I made. It's not a hard and fast rule. This is not 100% of the time. You know, like the Cignetti mode doesn't work all the time. And the case study is that in of that is Matt Campbell at Penn State. He brought all of his own players, but that doesn't seem to be working at Penn State right now with their two losses. And that's who USC is going to go and play. The challenge for USC this week is can you go east and play your best football? I could not believe it. Well, I mean, like, this is one of those lines that I'm just like, hold on a second. Penn State has been awful for six straight quarters. Awful. Yeah. They got beat in a comeback from Wisconsin, excuse me, and then Northwestern ran for over 400 yards on them. And USC is an underdog. I couldn't believe that line. USC is more talented, and the challenge is to go out there and try to play clean in what will, I'm sure, be a great environment.
7: Okay, so let's say, it's so funny about this, if before the season I would have told you USC loses three games and they're competitive in all of them, Oregon, Ohio State, Indiana. And I think Indiana, Ohio State are two of the top four teams in the country. You'd have probably said, okay, it's a young USC team. He played a lot of freshmen. Let's say they beat Penn State and Wisconsin, lose to Ohio State, Indiana, beat Maryland, and win close over UCLA. Okay, so he's going to lose to Oregon, Ohio State, Indiana. For all we know, those are three of the top four or five teams in the country. And if you lose close, what am I supposed to say? So what if that transpires? What do you do?
6: I've been on the record. I think that a change would be a massive mistake with the amount of money that it would take. It would take 70 to buy him out, several more million to buy the rest of the staff out, many more million to buy your next coach out of his current contract, and then somewhere between an extra $20 to $30 million on top of revenue share for NIL for your next roster. So we're talking about $120 million to make a change. And what you're saying is actually correct. You know, they're closer to Oregon than they were a year ago. Now, does everyone want to see them win that game? Yes. Is it frustrating to see some of the discipline problems and the mistakes that they make? Yes, obviously. But this process is working at USC. This is a much better team than they've had over the last couple of years. They're more competitive now at the high end with a team like Oregon. I would maintain that their defense is actually better than people want to give them credit for. If you up front for sure. If you actually look at, so I pull out the statistics and I try to throw out all the garbage opponents, right? So what is your defense against conference opponents so far this year? And you just rank them nationally. Well, USC against conference opponents, granted, one of them was Rutgers, but against conference opponents, they're a much better defense than, let's say, like Ole Miss, Florida, Mississippi State, you know, and those teams don't get the type of scrutiny on that side of the ball that USC gets. I think the next 2 weeks are going to be huge. I actually think these two games are much more important than even hosting Ohio State or going to Indiana, because these are the games that you cannot lose in order to maintain your point, which is the progress is happening. And at some point that tipping point will arrive.
7: Listen, it's interesting to me that Michigan, Kyle Whittingham are getting heat. So he inherits the program. Okay, he doesn't really have contacts in the Midwest. He's got to recruit West Coast kids to come because that's where his contacts are. And he'd been, let's be honest, he'd been at Utah forever. So this is not a ladder climber and a bounce around the sport guy. Like, this is not James Franklin, who's been at multiple regions, multiple universities. So they hire Kyle Whittingham, and we all knew when they hired him, we said they're going to be organized, tough, and physical. It won't be a great passing offense because that's not what he does. He inherits a quarterback that he didn't pay for. He didn't really recruit. It wasn't his guy. And everybody's like, well, this offense is, it's just, and I would argue, it's completely predictable based on Whittingham's history, Underwood, who has regressed, because now Underwood's got to learn a new offense with a new staff and new coaches. That's hard for young people. And it's a very good conference. So I don't really understand the pushback on Michigan. This is year one for a West Coast guy moving to the Midwest for a quarterback he didn't choose. This is what they should look like. Am I wrong?
6: I think the level of offensive play against Minnesota was far below what they should look like at this point. It was anemic. And that's a word he used to describe Utah's offense before Jason Beck arrived last year with Devin Dampier. It is right now a hodgepodge of poor player scheme fit, lack of discipline, poor decision making, hero ball. The offensive line is not targeted. It's a mess on the offensive side right now. I think what's more surprising to Kyle is that the controllable things of a program like effort, pre-snap penalties, those are also an issue for Michigan. And that was never really an issue at Utah. And I would categorize it like this. He was at Utah for so long. Yeah. The culture and the discipline of that program was like a flywheel. It's hard at first, but once it gets going, it perpetuates on itself. Right. So Kyle didn't have to spend a ton of time at Utah talking about culture and effort and toughness and pre-snap penalties and things of that nature, because it was just baked into the cake based on his lengthy tenure. And now I think that's surprising for him that he's having to like recreate that flywheel momentum. Offensively, they have to adjust. There's no way forward without adjusting. They cannot go out there and try to run this exact same philosophy and this exact same scheme because it has proven to be ineffective so far for Michigan. They have to adjust to the players they have. And this is what I would say. You love analogies. If you're a developer in real estate, it's much more difficult to take a house that has like good bones, but just isn't right, and trying to make it perfect because you're trying to work with what's there and manipulate what's there. Even if that's not really what you do or the design that you really like, what would you rather do as a developer? Tear down, start from scratch. It's your vision. It's you. Right. So when you're Kurt Cignetti or Bob Chesney and you get to start at zero, that's a little bit of an easier proposition rather than going into Michigan, where on the offensive side of the ball, think about this. They've got 10 of the 11 starters on offense. We're recruited to run Michigan offense, what we know of Michigan offense, not this offense. Yeah. So you're trying to fit a square peg in a round hole right now, and it's not working. And I think it's incumbent on Jason Beck and Kyle Whittingham to adjust to the players that they have.
7: So I'm looking at your top 10. You and I disagree. I think Miami, Indiana, Notre Dame, and Ohio State. I would put Georgia about 4 or 5, but it's inches, not feet. I feel like I know I didn't like how Notre Dame played its first half against Carolina. But again, you don't get a preseason. These first couple of first time you play like a really good coach sometimes, or maybe a really good scheme. So Georgia plays Bama. It's at Tuscaloosa. Kalen DeBoer's got his footing under him a little bit. He was always great. That goes. Georgia, I think, has more NFL. First of all, Georgia's got a lot of NFL dudes. Maybe not as many as 7, 8 years ago, but they had a lot of NFL guys if you go to all these mock drafts. Who do you like in this game?
6: Let me go back to first. You were talking about kind of like the inches, not feet. Yeah. In my top 10, I think the top 7 could be interchangeable.
7: Yeah, that's how I feel.
6: You want to tell me Notre Dame's number one? Great. You want to tell me Indiana's number one? Great. Defending champ, 21 game winning streak. Then specifically to this matchup, Georgia and Alabama. If Georgia does not impact the passer, Keelan Russell, who's been playing outstanding, then Georgia will lose. The only way that this offense is going to start to sputter is if you put pressure on Russell. And this goes back to DeBoer's days at Washington. Russell is playing at a Penix level, the Rome Odunze, Michael Penix offense. And yet he's got an added element of his ability to elude the rush, manipulate the pocket, and be explosive in the run game. So he's even almost like a better version of Penix running this offense for Kalen DeBoer.
7: Yeah.
6: And it's a downfield passing attack. They need time to attack down the field. Where are the games that this offense has struggled? Okay. Washington lost to Michigan. What did Michigan do? Get after the quarterback. When has DeBoer struggled with Alabama? When they can't protect the passer, like OU a year ago with that great front seven, or Georgia in the second game in the SEC championship. Indiana, what do those teams do well? Attack the quarterback, make him uncomfortable, and disrupt the timing of that downfield passing attack. So Georgia's got to get after Russell. And then also just keep in mind, there's that tropical depression that's coming up. I think the weather is going to be really bad, and that favors Georgia in a big way, because if this becomes a sloppy phone booth game, that's exactly where Georgia wants to sit.
7: Let's have an update on Texas and Arch Manning. Where are you now with the Horns?
6: So I think that I think it's easy to rank Texas number one because on paper they deserve to be number one. Two top 15 wins. Yeah. You know, so I think that Texas is better on paper than they are on film. Outside of those three possessions against Ohio State, they've been incredibly inconsistent. Let me just put it to you this way. This offense, would you say like, okay, it's a Sark offense. You've got Arch. You've got these new backs. Smothers looks like he'll be back. You've got great wide receivers. The O-line should be better. It should be better.
7: Yep.
6: If I told you that Oklahoma's offense was 112th in the country in yards per play, just snap the football, how many yards do you get on a per play basis? You'd be like, yeah, that's probably right. They're very poor on offense and they haven't done anything. What if I told you that Texas was 108th in yards per play offense? It's been completely inconsistent and sloppy. Yep. Arch is not playing very well. So on paper, they probably deserve to be number one.
7: I agree.
6: But this is far from a number one team in the country right now as far as the way that they're playing. I won't be surprised if this is somewhat of a close game in Red River.
7: And what's really discouraging if you're Texas, and again, relative to what the expectations were, their star players are all at the right position. They have the best edge rusher in the sport. He's already dominating. Yep. They have a first-round quarterback. They have a star weapon, which is big in football. They have an offensive coach, and they have a great left tackle. So, you know, the key positions in this sport right now are, do you have an offensive coach, a quarterback, left tackle, one major weapon, and a great edge? They've got all of them, and they're struggling. So, you know, a lot of it circles back to, is Arch just, should he stay in school? Like, he just, I always say this, I've had an exec in the NFL say this to me, where's the wow trade? And I'm like, well, I think you're right. I don't see that.
6: He has to develop the ability to anticipate throws down the field. He does not do that very consistently. It doesn't mean he's not a good player. He is a good player with skills, and it can develop. Yep. I'm starting to come around on that thought of like another year would help. Remember, we go through this every year at the draft time, and I bring this stat up to you all the time. You take a look at the guys who succeed into their second contract and win Super Bowls. The Super Bowl winners since Tom Brady won his first Super Bowl at the turn of the century are guys that spend a lot of time in college. They've all got well over 30 starts, and Arch would be there at the end of this year, but more time in college is never going to hurt a quarterback in my estimation.
7: And also, this should be duly noted, because of the NIL, college football is getting older. So the gap, and the NFL is getting younger. So the gap college and pro is not 20 years ago. We all know the best college team could not compete with an NFL team, but college football, because of players like last year, Miami, Indiana, that looked a little bit like pro football. The motion, the sets. I mean, Miami's running some man to man, some zone. Like, you're like, oh, this is not college football 20 years ago. So staying in college another year when it's never been older, and it's never, frankly, you can pile more stuff on the players because they're older. They're 24. They're not 21. It's like, it's not just staying another year in college, especially in the SEC. You're facing NFL guys more older than ever before in the sport. So I don't think it's just an average. Oh, you're just, you know, when Matt Leinart stayed in college, like, there was one West Coast team that had 11 pros, and it was his teammates at practice.
6: Yeah.
7: You know, you weren't facing many great teams the following year, a couple, but I think it's a good point. Everything good for you, Joel?
6: Everything's great. I'm looking forward. We've got Indiana and Nebraska this week. I can't
7: wait.
6: I think I will tell you this, and you know, you can just kind of, your listeners can chew on this. Is there any other brand name in college football that could be the defending champ on a 21 game win streak and outside of the top five in the AP poll? And no. I did it. Like, I'll hold my hand up. I did it too on my top 10, but it's like, if Georgia was the defending champ and had won 21 games in a row, they would be unquestionably the number one team in the country. And so, you know, I think that we need to wrap our heads around Indiana being as good as maybe they were a year ago.
7: Yeah, a couple of really high-end wide receivers both probably go in the first round. So they're explosive, not as good at quarterback, but they beat Rutgers. I didn't see it, but I read they didn't have a penalty, which is so on brand for Cignetti.
6: To show on brand. And by the way, Hoover, you know, you could say, yeah, he's not playing like great. He might not be Mendoza from the end of the year,
7: but
6: his numbers are right on pace with Mendoza and what Mendoza was up to this point in the season. And the biggest question for Hoover was turnovers, zero turnovers, 15 touchdowns, no interceptions.
7: Yeah, they're well coached. Good seeing you, Joel.
6: You too, bud. Have a good day.
7: All right, that's where we stand. Dodgers at the Braves, 5:30 Eastern tonight. Brewers at the Padres, 10 Eastern. 9 where I live. Listen, you got to be committed to the industry. 9 p.m. is opening pitch. Did you stay up to the last pitch last? I hear it was 1 in the morning, basically, if you stood, if stayed up for the Brewers Padres.
8: Yeah, I started this movie with the wife and my son called Obsession. I don't know if you've seen it. So I had the game on my phone while I'm watching the movie. Not ideal, but, you know, you got to do what you got to do. Hang with the family sometimes. Have you seen the movie?
7: No, I haven't. I don't. Once football season starts, I do not watch movies.
8: You don't talk to your family? I mean, you just hosted a wedding. What are you talking about?
7: Ann's over in the other room watching something, and I'm in this room watching football or baseball postseason. That's how it works.
8: We're good. I knew the Padres would be fine. They're going to win. They're going to win the series. Don't worry. It's all good.
7: Okay. All right. In Chicago, it's the Herd.
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7: 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You know, it's Wednesday. If there weren't baseball playoffs, I'd go try that new Tom Cruise movie. It's supposed to be spectacular. You know, the American public, you can't fool them. Doesn't matter how big a star you are. It's word of mouth. It doesn't matter who the chef is. If the food stinks, nobody's going to the restaurant. Nobody's going to watch a Tom Cruise movie with a legendary director. It always comes down to you can't fool the public. Don't listen to the media. The people know. The public knows. Digger is 51% on Rotten Tomatoes.
8: Here's about Rotten Tomatoes.
7: Well, you don't think that? I've never seen a movie get a 90 above on Rotten Tomatoes that was awful. And I've never seen a Rotten Tomatoes movie in the 20s or 30s, because I've watched a couple bored out of my mind, that was any good.
8: But why do you care what the unwashed masses think of a movie?
7: Because I mean, think, as I just said, the public is always right.
8: Oh my God. The what? It's the opposite in gambling for sports. And by the way, when you're doing your top 10 for a herd hierarchy, do you look at other top tens? Oh, whoa, let's see what these other guys think. No, you don't care.
7: I always argue the public is right. The media has an agenda. Political pundits have an agenda. The public doesn't make what politicians or the media does. The public goes to what they can afford and what's good. They'll go spend $150 to go to a theater with their kids if the movie's great. They don't have the average. If you go look at the demographics and the average salary, the public pays for what is great. You think it's cheap to go to a Padres Brewers game? No, but people in San Diego spend the money because the quality is good. By the way, the Astros this year, great organization. They couldn't sell out a playoff game. Why? Because even a great baseball city knew the quality of product in Houston stunk this year relative to the Astros. You can't fool the public.
8: Well, there's also no other pro teams. There's no NBA. There's no NFL in San Diego. Like, you got to go to Padres games or
7: no, you don't. San Diego. Not if they're a 42-win team, you don't. By the way,
8: they're the only game in town.
7: By the way, the White Sox this year, great attendance. Why? Did they have a ton of stars? No, the quality of the White Sox batting order, they were wildly entertaining to watch. Yeah. I always listen to the media cynically, and I'm in it. I always listen to political pundits cynically. They've all got a side. When the public loves something, I mean, I'm not somebody that's going to go to Savannah Bananas, but I would only for one reason. The American public seems to be into it.
8: Yeah, you know what else the American public likes is like cheap fast food. How often are you at McDonald's and Taco Bell? Yeah, like,
7: you want to be honest?
8: Yeah, come on.
7: I go to McDonald's half a dozen times a year.
8: A year?
7: I go to Chick-fil-A 15 times a year.
8: Chick-fil-A is not quite fast food. That's
7: Yes, it is. It's fast and it's food.
8: No, I do like Chick-fil-A.
7: It's not
8: like
7: slow furniture. It's fast food. So the bottom line is the public is always eventually right. The media doesn't want you to believe that if somebody votes for a candidate you'd like. And the political pundits, we all know they argue because they have agendas, too. You have to pick a team. Nobody wants to watch a moderate.
8: Okay, so Ann says, Colin, this weekend, we can only do one movie. Social Reckoning, which is basically the follow-up to the Facebook movie.
7: Yeah.
8: Or this Digger with Tom Cruise. Which
7: I would go to the audience likes Social Reckoning more. I trust the American public. Oh, always. I think over the, does it mean the American public, you know, I'll give you an example. The internet makes it really fuzzy. So if you go to the internet, they don't like anything. So that's a very negative group of people. I've been doing this for 35, 40 years. People come up to me and are so nice. And yet on the internet, everybody hates me. Right. What's the truth? Well, the truth is closer to what I really live. That doesn't mean everybody does. Most people aren't confrontational. But the reality is if you look at America, go look at restaurants that close. There are restaurants in this country in the middle of nowhere. I went to a Mexican joint one time. It was in Dallas. I never forget this. And somebody said, you got to go to this Mexican restaurant. I was in Dallas. And I'm like, where is it? They're like, it's in the middle of a neighborhood. And we get in the car and we're going on this windy road. I swear to God, it's like, what is this, True Detective? What movie is this? I'm going to die.
8: Yeah, right.
7: And about 5 minutes later in this neighborhood, we find this restaurant. It is unbelievable. It's the best Mexican food I've ever had. It's packed. And I'm like, how does this survive? It's in the middle of a neighborhood. It survives because it's a great restaurant. Mm. And the public, meanwhile, you can have a great restaurant with a perfect location and a big time chef and it tanks because the public's like, the food's not good.
8: Yeah.
7: So you're up there living on, the puffy white clouds of the media. I'm cynical about the media. I'm not cynical about, by the way.
8: Well, remember, hold on. I'm a guy who started a blog that blasted the media. That's how I kind of ended up here.
7: Isn't Rotten Tomatoes media critics?
8: I cannot stand Rotten Tomatoes. But I don't even go to the site. I don't go there. Everybody else wants to go there. I don't go there.
7: Let me finish my thought.
8: Okay, sorry.
7: Rotten Tomatoes, media critics.
8: Okay.
7: Critics, the enlightened, the refined critics. They gave a movie about falling in love with a fish 92%. Shape of Water. I mean, listen, I've had aquariums. I'm never going to fall in love with a goldfish. So the critics, the refined, the enlightened, 92% on that nonsense. Yeah. The American public has every right to be cynical of the media. I read everything cynically. This is the only show and the only host with no agenda.
8: None.
7: Except maybe USC football.
8: Chicago
7: outside of that.
8: Sports as well.
7: All right. J-Mac with the news.
4: No. Turn on the news. This is the Herdline News.
8: Let's be honest. Brock Purdy, also sometimes a very unpopular quarterback, but nobody can bash him now. He's on top of the world. I mean, he's the MVP leader, right? He's putting up insane numbers. The 49ers are off to their best four-game start since Kyle Shanahan took over. The Athletic's Mike Sando believes, though, that the passing game stats are going to cool off. A lot of people think it's this week. Colin, it sounded like you may be looking at this in the Blazing Five. I will just say, some of Purdy's numbers in six games against McDonald, dating back to his days in Baltimore, are no bueno. He likes to play a lot of guys in the secondary, confusing the Shanahan offense.
7: Yes, I don't see this as a high-scoring shootout. What would worry me if you're Seattle right now is not getting run production, has become a poor third-down team. What does that do? Give Shanahan more possessions. That's what worries me. And also against very mediocre, struggling offenses and quarterbacks, Seattle's defense, everybody goes, oh, it's top five. Now they're going to start playing Mahomes and Shanahan and Brock Purdy and Ben Johnson and Caleb Williams. So don't look at the Seahawks defensive numbers right now as total truth serum. Now, I will say, when you turn the sound down and watch them, they are fast. And there are a handful of guys on that defense that I love. But it is not the same offense on third down. It is not the same defense. And that's what happens Everybody wants a little taste of the lettuce, the money when you win the Super Bowl and you have to make choices. And Seattle got rid of, I mean, Boye Mafe is a very good player. Is he a great player? No. Is he a good player? No. Now he's a Bengal. Kenneth Walker, is he a great player? Well, he was a very good player that got injuries. Now he's in Kansas City. So you lose some really nice, not necessarily A+, but a lot of B+ guys want to get paid because Seattle will pay the A+. They'll pay Charles Cross left tackle. They'll pay Devin Witherspoon. They're going to pay the A+s. But the B+ guys, the depth, you got to move off after you hoist that trophy, and Seattle did.
8: Yeah, and it sounds like Seattle's going to be down to third and fourth string running backs, Helani and I think Wilson. I don't know if they're going to be able to move the ball. Look at Kenneth Walker last year against the Niners. Pretty good. Can't easily replace that. I don't think Charbonnet's back yet. We'll see. Practice report should come out later today. Let's go to the Detroit Lions, who are kind of struggling because the offense is great, but the defense is horrific. One guy you cannot complain about is Jared Goff. He is off to an amazing start. Second in passing yards, third in passing touchdowns, fifth in passer rating. Here's Jahmyr Gibbs on his star quarterback.
5: He's on point, like he is every year. I mean, he's the same player since I've been here. Just, you know, diagnosing the defense and getting the ball to the right players at the right time. You know, he's our leader, and, you know, we trust him with everything.
8: This line's starting to move up 4.5, now 5.5.
7: Stay away. Stay away game. Arizona's pesky at home. Stay away.
8: It's probably a smart move, Marvin Harrison. Now, we're going to get to, there was a trade in the NFL recently. I think we're going to start to see a lot more trades. Are you aware of this, by the way, or no?
7: The Marvin Harrison trade?
8: No. The Eagles just made a trade on their offensive line. We'll talk about it next hour.
7: Oh, I don't know about that.
8: Yeah, they just traded Cam Jurgens to the Ravens. And I think the NFL reporters are starting to allude to that this could be a big trade season. I think the Cardinals are going to be a team that a lot of guys are going to be looking at. They got some players on that team, and they're not going anywhere.
7: Well, it also wasn't a great draft, so there weren't a lot of impact guys. Mm-hmm. So, and I think I'll give you my take on this is that because of the NIL, the back end of the draft, middle fifth round, sixth and seventh, is weaker than it's been in some time. Mm. Right. So guys are just staying in college that would go now. Not all guys. I mean, like Dante Moore would be a first round pick. He stayed in college. So what is happening is college football is getting older and the NFL draft is getting weaker. So there are a handful of guys, even first, second, third round guys. Dante Moore, I'm going to stay in college and make more money. And so, that's a first round player out. Mm. So I think you're not going to get the impact first round guys in some of these years. Now, there are good drafts and bad drafts, but I think what happens is you're going to get more trades in seasons. Think of all the things that are converging. More pressure, richer owners, more impulsive, weaker drafts, NILs keeping kids in college. What does that mean? If you want to get good, you better roll the dice as a GM and make a move or you're getting run out of town. You're going to see more trades, more trade deadline moves going forward in pro football.
8: Just think about the Lions for a moment. Dan Campbell, I don't want to say he's on the hot seat, but that division seemed to be for the taking, right? Now the Vikings are 4-0. Ben Johnson's winning with backups. Packers stink. I mean, I don't know if the Lions are a playoff team in back-to-back years. That would be bad news for Campbell. Keep an eye on the Lions looking to make an ad here. I mean, defensively, they could use anybody.
7: I agree. I think you're right.
8: Final story, Denver Broncos, Colin. The offense continues to sputter behind your guy, Bo Nix. And there is a report from NFL insider Dan Graziano that people around the NFL think Sean Payton won't wait much longer before taking the play calling back from Davis Webb. Denver can do nothing in the first quarter or the first half, and Bo Nix is being basically tasked with pulling them out of the gutter in the second half. Now they face the Chargers. This is must win. Can't lose this game.
7: In fairness to Davis Webb, they couldn't score in the first quarter last year either. This is a Bo Nix issue. It's not a Sean or a Davis Webb issue. This guy, and I've said this, I think Bo Nix is very a little uptight. He's very intense, and I think he gets into his head, and Sean Payton puts a lot on a quarterback, and I think in those early two or three first series, Bo Nix is letting go of the ball too soon. Most quarterbacks hold it too long. That was the knock on Caleb Williams. You're holding it too long. Bo Nix is the opposite. I always feel like, bro, give it another beat. You have very good receiver. The difference between 1001, 1002... Or 1001, 1,002, 1,000. That beat Marvin Mims is open. And Denver's got a good O-line. So that little beat that, like, and Joe Burrow will sit in that pocket. Matt Stafford will sit in that pocket. Bo Nix is getting rid of the ball a beat too soon. And that's why sometimes it looks like miscommunication. I mean, 14 of his 25 completions were to running backs. It's like, bro, he just, and by the way, one of the best things about Bo Nix, he doesn't take sacks. But sacks and interceptions are not the end of the world. Throw the ball down the field.
8: Yeah. Isn't that why they got Jaylen Waddle?
7: Well, yeah, that's what I thought. He disappears in stretches. J-Mac with the news.
6: Well, that's the news.
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6: The Herd Line News.
7: Jaylen Waddle led the entire league Sunday in separation. He was wide open. You got to give him an extra beat. You got to beat his man. It's the Herd. Here's the reality. 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
7: So I think Miami is the best college football team I've seen. I would say Indiana, Notre Dame, Ohio State, and then Georgia. I don't care that Texas beat Ohio State by a yard. I thought Ohio State was the better team. I think they'd beat Texas if they played again. I don't care about, well, they won. The best team doesn't always win. I think Ohio State's better than Texas. I think a fascinating game. Like, listen, the National League is better than the American League. You can turn on the Brewers and the Padres. Those are excellent teams. There are stars everywhere. Mound, infield, outfield. Those are great teams. Both Brewers, Braves. Brewers and Padres. Same with I'm watching the Braves and the Dodgers. I've said this. They're the same team. Atlanta's got a better bullpen, and the Dodgers probably have one more great hitter. But basically, both the Braves and the Dodgers, you know, they both hit over 200 home runs. Braves have five guys with 20-plus jacks. Both have an ace or three. I think Braves have the better bullpen. And I think the Dodgers have a little more high-end talent. But Ohtani is in a slump, so it evens the series out. So I look at the National League like I looked at the SEC for about 15 years. It just looks different, even than the Big Ten, Miami, and Notre Dame. It just looks different. And the American League, what's fascinating, because nobody's Guardians, White Sox, isn't that interesting. But what if the Yankees get swept? Now, Max Fried is going for the Yankees tonight, so they've got three aces.

0: well run. Well, I would argue they're not poorly run. They make the playoffs in a division with the Red Sox money, Rays excellent front office, and the Blue Jays money. The Yankees aren't poorly run, but I think you can argue they're not brilliantly run. When's the last time they were a good defensive team? You know, they're just not. Now, you could say they don't steal a lot of bases, but when you have that much power, the Dodgers don't steal bases either. You shouldn't be a base-running team when you've got multiple power hitters. Don't run yourself out of innings. Tampa, run. Right? Like Milwaukee, by all means, if you can run, run. You don't want to run if you are the Yankees or the Dodgers. I know the Dodgers don't steal many bases. I don't think the Yankees do. I don't have the numbers in front of me, but I'll argue that you should not be a highly aggressive base running team when you've got a lot of power and great starting pitching. But I don't think the Yankees are poorly run. I don't think Brian Cashman's an awful general manager, and I think Aaron Boone is more than capable. 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
6: Some headlines from the NFL. Veteran Eagles O lineman Lane Johnson, a two-time Super Bowl champ, is retiring effective immediately. The announcement comes after Johnson missed the Eagles-Rams game Sunday for personal reasons. Ravens QB Lamar Jackson is dealing with an ankle sprain, and the NFL Network says Jackson only has an outside chance to play Sunday when the Ravens visit the Falcons. Veteran backup Tyler Huntley will start if Jackson can't go. The referees union is challenging the NFL over the suspension of two officials. The union says the punishments for line judge Jeff Seaman and referee Adrian Hill are excessive. Baseball playoffs. The Padres are still alive. They bounce back from their walk-off loss Sunday to beat the Brewers 4-3, closing to within 2-1 in the best-of-5 series. Manager Craig Stammen.
7: The stick-to-itiveness, the no-quit, the keep bouncing back, you know, all those adjectives that you can use for that. This team has showed that all year, and they showed it especially, you know, tonight.
6: Also last night, the Dodgers beat the Braves 3-1. LA takes a 2-1 lead in that series.
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13: Okay, here we go. Here we go. It's hour three. If you want to watch great baseball, keep it on Fox FS1. It's going to be one for the ages today and tonight. It's going to be fantastic. Got Verlander on the shows pre and post. Love to get him on the show. That guy's had a career. Adam Wainwright, much like Verlander, just good forever. Got a Nolan Ryan vibe. He'll be joining us in about 15 minutes. So the Dodgers, it was a great game. Go up 2-1 in the Braves. I mean, it's classic Dodger. You go down to the bottom of the ninth, beat Atlanta. And it was largely due at the beginning to Kike Hernandez, a veteran utility man who's on a one-year, $4.5 million contract with the Dodgers. It's not all the expensive stars delivering for Los Angeles. In fact, their biggest star, Shohei Ohtani, got dropped in the batting order, and he is slumping. The difference between the rich Yankees and the rich Dodgers is that, like, say, L.A. plays defense. They commit very few errors. That they have a lot of guys like Kike Hernandez on a one-year contract or a smaller contract that deliver in crucial moments. So focusing on the money, you're missing the point. Last year, in Game 7, it was Andy Páez and Miguel Rojas that saved the World Series. Like situational guys. So anybody can play hero for the Dodgers. Kike Hernandez, they let him go. And they brought him back. And he's fourth all-time in Dodger playoff home runs. So, yes, yes, all the runs in this series for the Dodgers have been scored on home runs, and that can be expensive, but Max Muncy isn't. Teoscar Hernandez for the Dodgers isn't. Kike Hernandez is not. It's just the easiest way to score in baseball playoffs is the home run, because it's hard to get a six-hit inning against elite pitching. So, yes, Yoshi outdueled Chris Sale. They're both expensive, and L.A. does have the right to an ace like everybody else in the postseason. But I think when you closely inspect the Dodgers, there's a lot of nuance. This isn't the Yankees with Jeter in 1998, that Yankee team. They went 11-2 in the playoffs and World Series. They mowed through people. The next year, they went 11-1. Think about that. 22-3 in 2 years. They mowed people over. If you really are honest about the Dodgers, and yes, Yoshi is a great, great pitcher, and Tarek Skubal, he's going to be terrific too. They may have another ace you don't, and Ohtani, they outdueled or outspend other teams. But last night was also about taking a lot of pitches. There was a lot of little tiny moments. The Braves opened up the bottom of the ninth at home with a double, and they couldn't get him in. That's on Atlanta. Or the fact that Ronald Acuña Jr. has more MVP awards won than he does playoff RBIs since 2020. Okay, that's not on the Dodgers' payroll. That's on Acuña. So last night, the margins are thin. Go to last year's playoff against the Blue Jays. Go to last year's playoffs against, teams like over the last couple of years, the Padres. There is nuance. There's taking pitches. There's late game heroics. It's a bench guy. It's Kike Hernandez. Last night, to me, when the Dodgers opened in the bottom of the ninth and Atlanta doubles to start it, it was another one of those holding on for dear life Dodger playoff wins. It just didn't feel like Jeter's Yankees in 98 and 99. That's not what it feels like. And here's Dave Roberts after.
9: The thing I was most proud of is we played tonight like an elimination game. You can see from the outset, Mookie's at bats, even just pushing a ball, his first at bat, kind of set the tone as far as just the fight. We spoiled a lot of pitches, took a lot of really good pitches that we normally don't do. And, anytime you can get Chris Sale out of a game after five innings, you're doing something.
13: Yeah, the biggest star, Ohtani, got dropped in the order. And a guy they released and brought back, Kike Hernandez, basically got him on the board. Like, that's a lot of what the Dodgers do. It's not just money. So this weekend in the NFL, it's one of those games, if it finished 33-6, you'd be like, yeah, it's possible. Chicago's going to Green Bay, and Green Bay and their coach, Matt LaFleur, is an underdog at home to a backup quarterback. Say that out loud. When I think of Ben Johnson, head coach of the Bears, two things really jump out to me. Two things stick. Innovation and intensity. Those are also the two words I would use to describe Kyle Shanahan, Sean Payton, Andy Reid, Sean McVay. And football is hard. Football practice is hard. And urgency and intensity matter, because I think players feed off it. In the NFL, an NFL head coach like a Ben Johnson is the opposite of Dave Roberts of the Dodgers. In baseball, you don't want to get too high. You don't want to get too low. You're around each other for almost 8 months. Don't make a mountain out of a molehill. That is not the NFL. The two things you have to sell every week in the NFL to your troops: inspiration and desperation. This is the biggest game ever. You can't do that in baseball on a nightly basis. Players don't buy into it. They do in football. And Green Bay, and I don't think Matt LaFleur sells that. And Green Bay has always needed an extra edge, because they don't have an owner that can just decide, I'm doing that. I'm buying that. I'm trading for that. That's why the Cowboys, when they move off Micah, make so many moves, because Jerry eventually aggressively okays them. So they don't have an owner. And we all know this. It's not a very good free agent market. So you have to find your edge. Now, the edge years ago was Mike Holmgren's innovation and Brett Favre and Aaron Rodgers, just raw, top-of-the-market talent. But I think LaFleur's sort of lack of intensity, which was what I was told when he came from Tennessee, is that Vrabel created the culture, Vrabel could be loud, Vrabel was intimidating, and Matt LaFleur was a really, really smart guy and a really nice guy. Would he have that intensity to bring guys over the hill? And we are 8 years, and you could say, I hear this, well, there's a lot of injuries. Okay, Kyle Shanahan went 12-5 last year with Mac Jones, and they had linebackers off the scout team. Okay, or even the Chargers last year. They may stink this year. Last year, I mean, they didn't have a number one receiver, still don't. Amari and Hampton, their running back got hurt, and their offensive line was ranked 32nd, and they made the playoffs. But Harbaugh again, desperation, innovation. And so 8 years in, that's what I ask about Green Bay. What are they? Because I think a lot of times, if you're not a schematic genius, and not everybody is Andy Reid, not everybody's Kyle Shanahan, it's inspiration, innovation, desperation. You're creating this culture that you can really sell to players in a sport with one game a week. And 8 years in, I am not sure what Green Bay is. And I could tell by Thanksgiving of year one what Ben Johnson was selling. You could see it on the sidelines. You could see it at the press conference. In fact, the first week he opened camp, you know, he is benching Caleb Williams and starters during practice. So I do think there's a salesmanship, and an innovation and desperation are powerful messages to sell to the team. And even when LaFleur, you know, he talks about the Bears, it's almost like he soft sells it.
12: Because this game is about players, and so we'll keep it about the players. You know, I'm not the one out there they're playing. Don't get me wrong. I love the rivalry. It's awesome. It's great. It's intense. You can feel it on game day. You can feel it throughout the course of the week. And also the significance. I mean, they're the defending North champions.
13: Well, talk about feeling it. Braves, Dodgers, Yankees, Rays, Padres, Brewers, all on tap tonight. Adam Wainwright, part of that Padres Brewers series, is going to be joining us next. 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
17: I'm Dan Patrick, and this is Above the Noise. 2 years ago, the White Sox lost 121 games. Now they're one win away from the ALCS. The turnaround, one of a kind, but it should not suggest historic losing is a shortcut. Chicago did not need to become baseball's worst team for a couple of years before becoming interesting again. They have a young roster on a shared timeline, found contributors without waiting for one savior. Different parts of the rebuild are arriving together. Now, October can exaggerate progress. Chicago won 84 games, captured the final wild card spot. 4 postseason victories, though, do not erase questions about ownership or prove the blueprint is easily copied. They do restore something the organization hasn't had in a long time: credibility. Fans can tolerate a plan that takes time. They stop believing when losing appears to be all management does consistently. The Sox have not finished the turnaround, but they have certainly made a turn for the better. I'm Dan Patrick, and this is Above the Noise. 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
13: 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It's a baseball night. Tomorrow, Cowboys play. It's a very, very good week of NFL football. Pretty strong week of college football as well. Cowboys play a team tomorrow that, has a quarterback that nobody really knows, but Dallas has the fewest offensive possessions in the league, which is a weird stat for a great offense. All right, here's your NFL schedule. Week 5 starts with Dallas. Excellent week. I mean, you wake up, they're playing in London, Philly at Jacksonville. I'll take the Jags. I mean, Bears, Packers, if it was in Chicago, I think it's a blowout. It's in Green Bay. I mean, even Giants, Washington, that game matters. Raiders, Patriots, nobody's talking about that. I'll take the Steelers to beat the Colts, and I like the Colts. Then Fox has, I think, San Francisco, Seattle is everything you want. Baltimore and Atlanta didn't look like anything before the season. Now it looks like Baltimore's in big trouble and a epic Monday night game. Buffalo and the Rams. I'm not sure where I land on that yet. We're blazing 5-3, 1-1 last week. I think it was 3-2 the week before, 5-0 before that. So here is J-Mac with the news.
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1: All right, let's start with that breaking news out of Philadelphia. Within the last hour, the Eagles have traded Cam Jurgens. Interestingly, he went into concussion protocol on Monday after the game. Well, anyways, they traded him now. He's a two-time Pro Bowler to the Ravens for a couple draft picks. At 2028 second and a 2027 fifth. He's not expected to play this week for the Ravens, given the concussion protocol issue, but this would be a huge upgrade. We know the Ravens lost Linderbaum to the Raiders in the offseason.
13: Yep.
1: And then their other two centers are already injured.
13: Yes.
1: So there's an issue on the inside of the line. They're beat up badly. I just saw at practice, the practice reports are coming in from Wednesday. Lamar Jackson not at practice today. No word yet for this Eagles team if they're officially rebooting. But, Colin, I have to ask, you know, this Lane Johnson retirement.
13: Right.
1: The next day you're trading Cam Jurgens.
13: Something's going on. Yeah, I mean, I think it's also, I'm not going to speculate on, I mean, nobody tanks in the NFL. Obviously, Philadelphia certainly wouldn't. But it's like, all right, Nick Sirianni. Ben Johnson lost his left tackle and his center, and you know, we start a new season and they have supposedly the second best offensive line. This is the reality of the NFL. You lose linemen. Lane Johnson, who I really like, and he has struggled with something very serious to everybody, mental health, for years. And he's like, hey, I got to get me right. Totally 100% support him. And then all of a sudden, Cam Jurgens, now that's a very, very average offensive line.
1: It's below average.
13: Nick Sirianni has had the luxury of a top 5 O-line for his entire stay in Philadelphia. Now, bro, you get what everybody else does. Congrats.
1: Sirianni's in some trouble. This Eagles team, Colin, 3 basically brand new guys on the offensive line starting this week against Jacksonville. By the way, the Jacksonville front is pretty good. They got good edge rushers, Walker and Hines Allen. I think Jacksonville could open a can on Philly in London.
13: I agree.
1: That's a tall order. All right, let's go to the next one, and that's Jerry Jones, you know, the Dallas Cowboys owner, made a move for Joey Porter Jr. last week. I think this is actually going to be a good move for them long term. He played well in his opener, but Jerry went on the radio today because that's what he does, and it's an NFL owner, and he talked about the potential impact of making another trade. Here we go.
2: The door is always open to get better. I know that's almost a cliche, but if the right, I'm never shut down from trying to get something that would really advance the needle, especially one that could do it now and into the future.
13: I don't think they need more moves. I really don't. I mean, they went and got an elite corner. They've spent a lot of money and draft capital on their defensive front. They've just drafted a safety. They don't need any help on offense. They're at this point, that's not the issue. The issue is you try to save money on your coaching staff. The issue is in personnel. If you go to the Cowboys' 10 best players, you and I have talked about this. Dak, CeeDee Lamb, you know, you start George Pickens, Terrence Ferguson, Caleb Downs would be in there, Quinnen Williams. Start going through their players. It's like overshown. I don't worry about Dallas's talent, but if you're going to spend all that money on the produce, then pay for a chef. I just don't like their coaching staff.
1: I think some of the Cowboys guys are looking at the secondary as really poor play, and they're starting to point to, well, you know, when Micah was here healthy, getting after quarterbacks. He was making the secondary look good. Remember, Bland had a bunch of pick sixes, and they were good. Now, with no pressure on the quarterback, the secondary is getting roasted.
13: Yeah.
1: And it's like, you know, we got to get pressure on the quarterback. I don't know if they make a move for an edge rusher. Is there a world where they call up the Jets or they call up, do the Chargers say, hey, you know what? It's over. Khalil Mack, hey, do you want to go somewhere and try to make a playoff?
13: I don't think that's it. I think you can overtrade. I don't think Dallas has a personnel issue.
1: Yeah. Final story. Let's go to the Pittsburgh Steelers. And I'm getting whiplash from all the Steelers takes. They beat the Bengals, and it's like, hey, here we go. Took down the Bengals. They're back. Aaron Rodgers throwing the deep ball. Then they lose to the Browns on an island game, and it's like, oh, wait a minute. This team's garbage. So through four games, their offense is 25th in scoring.
13: Yeah.
1: They've gone three and out on 34% of their drives.
13: Brutal.
1: Now, you know Mike DeFabo, who comes on the show here, he's from The Athletic. He put out a laundry list of issues.
13: Yeah.
1: Deep ball inconsistencies. The mid-range stuff is not hitting.
13: But they've got two advantages. Extra prep, because they played on Thursday. Mm. They're at home. And the Colts tend to give it away with Daniel Jones. And their defense can be kind of ball hawking and turnover creating at times.
1: Colts off of London, too.
13: Yeah, so I like Pittsburgh in this spot. I think the Colts are better. If they played them five times, they'd win four. But not in this spot. This is what happens in the NFL. You have a short week. You get multiple injuries, and this is a unit. You're fatigued. This is a Pittsburgh spot for me, even though I think the Colts are a slightly better team.
1: What's your season outlook for the Steelers? Is this a playoff team? Because the schedule,
13: high floor, low ceiling, 9-8. Yeah, Aaron Rodgers, high ceiling, high floor, low ceiling. And that, you know, there's wins all over the schedule. And then, you know, if Lamar, the one thing is Lamar Jackson will be back for both Steeler games, we presume. So sometimes you just don't get a break. J-Mac with the news.
3: Well, that's the news.
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13: Here was the game-ending Padre double play last night to seal the win.
5: It's King against the captain. First pitch swinging towards short. It's grabbed by Bogaerts. Step touch second. Game over. And San Diego survives.
6: What a play.
13: Adam Wainwright, who was a top three Cy Young receiver four different times. You know, we talk about Verlander and Adam Wainwright and Chris Sale and these guys that pitch at a high level forever. So they always tell me home field doesn't matter in baseball. And that was the Brewers' 12th straight playoff loss on the road, and the Padres at home are a monster since the All-Star break. I think home field always matters. I think it's always something. I mean, you're doing this series. What is it worth to you, San Diego at home?
7: Well, thanks for having me on, by the way, Colin. always a big fan. I do want to know who they is, because they clearly don't know what they're talking about. Yeah, I think if you look at what San Diego's done over the last 40-something games, too, they're the best home field advantage in all of baseball. Their crowd has gotten behind them in a way that we have never seen San Diego. Now, they've shown flashes of this in the past. We've seen it here and there, but they are there every single night rocking. And last night was no different. They packed house. I mean, there was 47,803 people there or something like that. And we were looking, we were marveling beyond the center field wall. There was so many people back there just hanging and partying and watching the game. It's a big production there. They've got a good thing going on right now in San Diego. It's a big party. But they love playing at home. They love playing in front of their home crowd. Those two big boppers in the middle of the order, the front of the order for San Diego, Tatis and Machado, they love hitting at home. They talk about it all the time.
13: Yeah.
7: So, I mean, look, if you got swagger like that at home, there's absolutely a home field advantage, and they've proven it.
13: Yeah, you know, I think Milwaukee, you know, and I think I always like when well-run organizations are rewarded, right? Like I look at Milwaukee, and I'm like, they deserve to win a big series. And my take is they've been the better team. Maybe don't have as much high end talent, but the better team. If I said today, who do you like in the series? Pick a team and why? Is there an edge to Milwaukee that's beyond home field? Is there something about them you like?
7: Well, they're I mean, mathematically, they're up 2-1. So they're I like that about their chances. But beyond that, Milwaukee has shown an ability to get on base all year. You know, they won 103 games, but they are a relentless offense. And most people talk about their pitching, their great pitching they have, their young starters, and their bullpen is great. But what's really impressed me this series is how eye-opening their offense is. And I've watched a lot of Brewers baseball through the years. I think this is the best overall team that the Milwaukee Brewers have had since I started watching Major League Baseball when I was 3 years old. You know, I think it's the best team I've, you know, I've played against a pretty good Brewers team through like 2011, 12, 13. Those Brewer teams, Tim, with Prince Fielder and Ryan Braun.
13: Yeah.
7: Those teams were great. They did not have the pitching that this team has. They didn't have the bullpen that this team has. And now they've got both those. They've got great young nucleus of starting pitchers on that team that are all babies that they're there hopefully for a long time. They've got a great bullpen that throws 100-mile-an-hour fastballs for 5 innings in a row if they need to. And they've got a lineup that is 1-9, seemingly on base twice an inning every time. And so they've made the Padres work for everything that they've earned. And
13: right.
7: To the Padres' credit, they have led more innings in this series than the Brewers have. The Padres have really had two of the toughest losses I've ever seen, the games 1 and 2. So it's a great matchup with two very evenly matched teams, stars on both sides. I mean, the bullpen for the Padres when they're a full go, when Morahone is healthy and Mason Miller's there, is the best in baseball. But there's some question marks there, and those other guys have been used so much. So if I was going to pick a team to finish this, which I don't know if I'm supposed to do or not. It's going to be tough for the Padres, but it's not going to be impossible. They're very good.
13: I said this, the National League is so much better than the American League. It reminds me for about a 15-year period of SEC football compared to everybody else. It just had more NFL bodies. And I watched the Dodgers, and because of their high payroll, everybody goes, oh, they're stars. But Andy Páez last year basically saved the World Series. Kike Hernandez, who's on a 1-year, $4.5 million deal, and it suddenly becomes a legendary power hitter in the postseason last night. Did you ever play with anybody, Adam, who was considered a bottom order hitter, like a 7, 8, 9 hitter, and yet in the postseason was a different level player? All right, we lost him. We'll get him back. We'll get him. He is in a hotel room somewhere, undisclosed hotel room in San Diego. That I can assure you. He is okay. And we'll get him back up. Yeah, that is, I can remember, like, it is interesting. Most great teams, you can all remember, like, Scott Brosius on those Yankee teams, or like a Kike Hernandez, you know, on this Dodger team. They let him go. He came back. There are these players, when you surround them with great players, they are just kind of built for the moment. And I think Kike is one of those guys. And I don't know why Scott Brosius, maybe because he's from like McMinnville, Oregon, where I lived for a while. Maybe that's why I remember him. But there are these guys, even on those stacked Yankee teams, where you get these like situational stars. They're starters. But, you know, you don't consider them leadoff guys or 3-4 hitters, and you look up and they're just consistently really good in big spots. The Dodgers, by the way, their 7, 8, 9 hitters are out hitting their 1, 2, and 3 hitters. Their 7, 8, 9 guys are batting .255 during the regular season. That was best in baseball. Now you can say that's because the Dodgers have more money and they have better players, 7, 8, 9. Okay, that's fine, but their top three hitters can't hit so far. So I want to go back to Adam Wainwright. I was talking about Kike Hernandez because that's a great series as well. Is that he's a guy that literally blossoms in the postseason. And I mean, they let him go. He came back. It's a 1-year contract. Did you ever, in your years, 18 years in the bigs, was there a guy when you're on the mound that you had better stuff than he had skill at the plate, but you always knew, he's a good crisis hitter. He's a good situational hitter. Cause there's a lot of these guys in baseball that you wouldn't think that just rise to the moment. Did you ever face or have a teammate like that?
7: Well, yeah. I mean, there's a lot of guys, and AJ and I talk about this a lot. There's guys who like the moment, and there's guys who don't like the moment. There just is. And that goes back probably to their childhood. You know, I was always a guy who loved the moment. I always wanted to take the penalty kick or shoot the last shot and whatever I was doing, or, you know, have the big kick and field goal, or be up to bat to hit, or to on the mound as the big game. And there's, you know, so many players you play with were the guy that wanted that. And so many guys you play with were not the guy that wanted that. It's so interesting to see the different personality types. And sometimes it's not guys you would think, but I mean, like, look, David Freese was a good regular season player, but
13: yeah,
7: you saw what he did in the 2011 World Series and NLCS and the DS before that. I mean, David Freese, without David Freese, the Cardinals don't win the 2011 World Series. No question about it. Like, no one doubts that. There was guys like that. I mean, yeah, but I'll tell you who it is. It's the guys who can quiet the moment. Alan Craig was a really good postseason hitter because, he could quiet everything around him and just focus on the pitch that was coming. The guys that handle that situation well are the ones that can stand up on the mound and keep their heart rate low and feel the crowd and use the crowd, but not get overwhelmed by the crowd. The guys that can just focus on making one pitch at a time, just executing one pitch, just making one swing, you know, and then the guys in the field, like, they want the ball. Hit the ball to me, this game's over. And then there's guys in the field that are out there, honestly, that are going, please, God, don't hit the ball to me right now.
13: I want to talk Yankees. I know it's American League, and we talk more National League on the show, and Fox has National League, which is the superior league right now. But it's interesting. If there's a team that plays like Milwaukee, it would be a little bit Tampa, where contact, they get on base, they force you to field. And the Yankees are they're precision. The Yankees are power. I mean, it's Garrett Cole, it's Max Fried, it's Cam, it's big arms, throwing it by you. It's power. Although Aaron Judge not on the ALDS roster, he'll be back presumably if they can get through this series. I'm not sure they can. But when I watch small ball against power ball, there's this feeling that I have, like, I'll take power pitching and power hitting. Is it just the fact that the Yankees are lopsided, or did you project this where it's like, oh, the Yankees could get swept tonight? Like, they could get swept tonight. They're overly reliant, maybe offensively, on Aaron Judge. Are you surprised at all by they had a base running error, Adam, in game one. They had multiple errors in game two. And it's like, it reminded me of that Dodger meltdown. Remember that game five meltdown, the Yankees defensively? And I'm like, oh my God, it's happening again. Are they just poorly constructed? I mean, what do you make of the Yankees, their defensive effort the other night?
7: Well, I mean, we've known all year that they're home run reliant, right? Yeah. They're home run reliant, and they score most of their runs. I think now you can correct me. I don't take this to the grave, but I think they're the most home run reliant team in baseball, I think. If not, they're up there. But the thing about that is, when you get to the postseason and you're facing number one starters like Rasmussen, who's incredible, you're facing guys who don't really give up a lot of home runs. And if they give up home runs, they're singles, you're single shots. You know, they're not walking people. They're not giving up lots of hits. It's very hard to beat, ace pitchers with relying on home runs, because you don't get a lot of pitches to hit, you know? So I'm not surprised that they've had a hard time scoring against great pitchers. And I'm not surprised because the Rays are also a very good team. And I think, you know, a couple years from now, the Rays will come up with a different way that's ahead of the game to win games that everyone thought was out by, like, bunting and all the, like, what they're doing now. They're playing the small ball. They're just putting the ball in play. They don't strike out. They put the ball on the ground. They bunt. They do all these things. They manufacture runs in different ways. And then they have a great star in Caminero that's a great player. They beat you in a lot of different ways. To your point, they are very similar to the Brewers. Brewers won 103 games. You can't question their philosophy. It works. You know, they also have guys, though, that can drive the ball like the Rays do. I mean, they can pop one. If you leave one in the middle of the plate, you know, Jackson Chourio's a star, obviously. Bryce Terang's a star. William Contreras is a borderline star in the making. I mean, you know, they got guys that can really drive the ball. And then they have a couple of guys in their lineup that are very, very overlooked, great, great players that, you know, for both the Padres and the Brewers, I honestly have a couple of guys that are overlooked in that lineup that really kind of drive the ship sometimes. So lots of ways to beat you. Tampa's really tough, though, man. Tampa's definitely my pick to come out of the American League side of it. I don't know who they're going to play on the National League side because, honestly, I'm looking at this graphic you've got up right now. Could the Braves, could the Dodgers, could the Brewers, could the Padres, could any of those four teams make it to the World Series? Absolutely.
13: Yeah. Yeah. It's interesting. We saw Sale last night. We've seen Max Fried is going for the Yankees tonight. You had so many great. We just saw Verlander retire. You were great for years and years. I want you to go back. Right now, Ohtani's slumping. And I saw A-Rod get dropped to the eighth in order one time against, I think it was the Tigers in the playoff. You never talk about pitchers slumping. We never talk about that. It's always hitters. Well, you guys have a lot of downtime. You guys have a lot of time to get into your head. Were there times in the postseason where you felt so good, Adam, you're like, I know I pitched two nights ago. I want to pitch again. Get me back on the mound. We never talk about pitchers in a zone. It's always hitters. And I'm watching all these Chris Sales and Max Fried tonight and this. Go back to your career. Do pitchers get in zones? I mean, last night, Yoshi is just, that's just different stuff to me. But did you ever feel like, no, I get into zones too?
7: Oh, yeah. I mean, I think any competitor would tell you the same thing. But if you look at what Yamamoto's done the postseason, I mean, you almost wonder, like, I think this guy might be able to pitch every day. What he did last year in the World Series was absolutely remarkable, pitching, what was it, eight innings, one run or shutout ball, and then turn around three innings the next day to close out the World Series. Absolutely amazing, amazing stuff. But, yeah, there was definitely time. I mean, 2009, 2013, 2014, pretty much any time I had the ball in my hand, I felt like I was going to go nine. 2021, very similar to that. I felt like any time I had the ball in my hand, there was a chance I was going nine. And it really didn't matter. I mean, I think when you're talking about the great competitors of the game, the Verlanders, like you said, Scherzers and Kershaws, it really doesn't matter who you're going against and how big the lights are. Sometimes the bigger the lights, the better. The bigger the crowd, the better. If you do what you can do as a competitor, there's really nothing the other side really. I mean, unless, you know, it comes down to moments. Like we said, sometimes you match up against a great star. I mean, I had playoff starts against Scherzer a couple times, Kershaw a couple times. Somebody the other day was like, how come your playoff record is 4-4 or whatever it is? And I go, well, I started twice against Scherzer, or three times even. I started twice against Kershaw. I started twice against Lester. I started twice against, you know what I'm saying? Like, it's just, right. It's really tough. You win those games. When you win them 3-2, 2-1, 1-0. Like, that's how you win those games. So it's just really tough. But, yes, pitchers get into crazy, crazy feel good moments, you know, where you got a month or two. Now we have starters usually will go through a month during the season where it's kind of a grind. Your body hurts, feels terrible. Hopefully though, that's in the late summer where you can kind of get over it. And then you get back rocking again before the postseason.
13: Game 4 tonight, Brewers Padres. Adam, you're great. Late notice. Sometimes I ask these wild questions about your career, but I'm fascinated by the psychology of baseball players and golfers because you guys have so much downtime. And I think when you can get into your head, baseball and golf to me is so much mental. Hockey's too fast. The minute you think you're in a slump, you got to be on the ice again. Basketball, you just go down. Nobody gets into long shooting slumps. But I appreciate you kind of explaining some stuff to me about your career and the baseball playoffs. It's been fantastic, and I appreciate it.
7: Yeah, I'm kind of interested in the downtime you're talking about. What are you talking about?
13: Just baseball players. You start, you got like 4 days to do nothing but golf in the afternoon. You think a lot.
7: You guys are all, you sound like a position player, man. There's always work to do, Colin. Come on. Always work to do. You're always trying to improve. You're watching film. You're working out. You're running. You're in the training room getting better. We're working, Colin. We're working, buddy.
13: You're all farmers. You're a hoe in the land, even in between starts. Adam Wainwright, okay. Good seeing you.
7: All right, buddy. Thank you.
13: You bet. Yeah, that is. You don't talk a lot about like pitchers in the zone. It's also funny when he talks about his postseason record. You're like Lester, and all of a sudden you go up against all these great pitchers. So Max Fried, the season is on the line for the Yankees tonight. And again, they've got. I mean, Garrett Cole. You got Cam, you got Max Fried. I mean, you don't have Aaron Judge, but it's at home, probably low scoring. Boy, if the Yankees got swept. Oh. Yeah. J-Mac, get used to it. Could be a little rocky.
1: Gonna be fine tonight in the Bronx. All good in the hood. I think Yanks roll. I go 4-1 victory.
13: All right. In Chicago, it's the Herd. 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
1: 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First, at 1 Eastern, NFC North rivals collide as the Bears take on the Packers or other regional action. Then at 4, in America's Game of the Week, we got McCaffrey and the Niners against JSN and the Seahawks, or Lions-Cardinals. 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
13: You know, it's I tend to be, in everything in my life, play the long game. My dad used to, you know, read the paper every morning. And I was talking to my sister about this. The endearing image of my dad is looking at the stock market with his slippers on and his bathrobe on every morning and having his morning coffee. And so because of that, I got into it like an 88 dollar cost averaging. And I've always been like, just hit singles and doubles, mostly doubles as you get older. I've never been like swing for the fence guy, wild. My belief in life is moderation, play the long game. So Joel Klatt came on earlier, and when people talk about Arch Manning coming back to college, my take is, well, people will say, well, Dante Moore should have come out of college. Dante Moore, he may not go as high as he would have gone this year. And my take is, great, he can go to Minnesota and get Kevin O'Connell. You make all your money in the NFL as a quarterback in your second, third, and fourth contracts. You don't make it as a rookie. So this idea like, oh, I want to go number one. I don't care where I go. I want to go in the first round. That means I have a lot of talent. And most great NFL quarterbacks historically have been first or early second round. There's obviously outliers like Brady, Montana. But by and large, most of your great left tackles, most of your great quarterbacks, the majority, they are first round or top of the second round. And my take is it's everything we know about the NFL. Where you land matters. And there's not that many examples. Sam Darnold's obviously one where the first place is a disaster and then you have success at the fourth or fifth place you land. That just doesn't happen. So like Arch Manning, if he comes out this year and goes number one, don't know if he would, but if he does, he's going to Miami. Defensive coach in a division with Josh Allen, Drake May. Is that really the spot you want to go? Really? In Miami? I don't know if it is. I'd much rather, if you told me where I could go as a first round quarterback, I'm getting drafted anywhere in the first round. You know, Dan Marino dropped. He went to Don Shula. Lamar Jackson dropped. Oh, look where he went. Josh Allen, Mahomes did not go number one. Right? Like, so look at the NFL right now. Now you could say, oh, about Joe Burrow. Yeah, Joe Burrow went number one to Cincinnati in cheap ownership. He hadn't made the playoffs in 3 years. So is that better? It's the same teams drafting at the very top of the draft. So I've always been the long game. I don't need every investment when I'm 20, 30, or 35 years old to be a home run. Just hit doubles. Don't strike out a lot. Try to hit a bunch of doubles. If you really trust yourself, if you really think long term, you're going to be a really good quarterback. This idea going number one. I mean, Minnesota next year could draft a quarterback, but Minnesota's 4-0. So the chances Minnesota may end up, let's say they make the playoffs and they get, you know, they're not good or they're close to, and they're drafting 19th and you're the fourth quarterback taken. All right. I get Kevin O'Connell, a great defensive coach, so you don't have to win by track meet, Jordan Addison, Justin Jefferson, and a pretty solid O-line in a division with no great defenses. That's where I want to go.

0: how it looks like it works. But again, if what I don't want to do, and it's funny how people think this way. Agents want you to go number one. Of course they do. Because it's a big deal. My guy, I've got 11 number one picks. I want to land with a really sharp, preferably young offensive coach in an owner that doesn't meddle. That's where the kid last year, how about the kid Ty Simpson out of Alabama? People are like, oh, he's overdrafted. Your first coach is Sean McVay. You don't have to play. You sit by a legendary prep guy, and they draft wide receivers and backs and tight ends as well as anybody in the sport. The winner in last year's draft was not necessarily Fernando Mendoza. The winner in the draft was Ty Simpson. I mean, they're both sitting, but one guy gets McVay. You know, one guy gets, I mean, have they ever missed on a tight end? They find receivers that are like viable in the fifth and sixth and seventh round. So I don't know. I mean, it's Sam Darnold, like, oh, he's a number three pick. Who's winning in New York? Finally. Oh, he gets Kevin O'Connell. Oh, he's good. Finally gets Clint Kubiak. Well-run organization, Seattle. He hoists a trophy. That's the game to me. Play the long game if you truly trust yourself. If you think you really got game, don't worry about where you get picked in the first round. Just avoid dysfunction. I've taken M-Drive almost every morning with my coffee for a long, long time. 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
2: 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The podcast option, I should say, is on the front page. It says podcast. You can't miss it. And go there and check us out after the show is complete. Of course, during the show, we love to interact with you, and it's easy to do. 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The text line is 504-438-1067. That's also the call-in line for you to talk to us, 504-438-1067. Hope you will. It's a great opportunity for you to visit with us. We love talking to you and interacting with you during the show. It's your show. As we always say, you can drive the bus in any direction you want to drive it in. We got a lot for you today on the show. We do want to remind you about what we have coming up here on 106.7 The Ticket. It is, of course, the ultimate all-sports station. Nobody else does it, but we do. And here we are. And you can check out Eric Asher in Inside New Orleans, because he's following our show. Eric will be with you from 4 to 6 p.m., as is the case weekdays, here on 106.7 The Ticket. Eric's standing by waiting for you to listen to him. And then from 6 to 7 p.m. tonight, it's Ticket Tonight with Jude Young. And Jude will have Les East of Crescent City Sports as his guest this evening. So Jude Young, Ticket Tonight, and all the Ticket Tonight shows are also posted as podcasts at CrescentCitySports.com. So all of Jude's shows, all of my shows, always posted at CrescentCitySports.com. Make sure you go there, check it out, and listen in that fashion. Once again, the number is 504-438-1067. We have lots coming up on our show. Rudy Dixon is our esteemed producer. As mentioned, here until 4, coming up at the bottom of the hour, Grant Sashery of Crescent City Sports will join us to talk about the high school football week. And I say week, and not weekend, because so many games have been moved to Thursday. We want to tell everyone to go to CrescentCitySports.com. We're updating it by the hour, by the minute, as it were, about the games that are being moved. It's not just in the New Orleans region. Some have been moved in the Baton Rouge region as well. to Thursday. So go there to make sure you got the right date of the games. So you don't show up somewhere and they don't have a game, right? We post them all, and we're posting them all continuously at CrescentCitySports.com. There's a whole bunch that have changed. So go there to check it out. But we'll have Grant Sashree on with us to talk about that and also talk recruiting at about 2:35 this afternoon. 3 o'clock hour, Scott Shanley, Saints Super Bowl champion and Saints analyst, will join us to talk about the New Orleans Saints. Where do they go from here? How do they change the direction and the dynamic of this team, which really was poor this past week? We'll talk to Scott about it coming up at about 3 p.m. Then, at about 3:30 or so, Chessa Boucher will join us. Chessa does a great job in the Baton Rouge area, covering LSU with Louisiana First News, NBC 33, Fox 44, Chessa Boucher on sports. She joins us at about 3:30 this afternoon to break down the latest on LSU sports. We look forward to visiting with her. So that's our slate for today. That's our schedule. We'll have our commentary coming up in a little bit, our top sports headlines coming up as well. Stay tuned for that. And once again, the talk and text line is available to you throughout the course of our show and all of our shows. It's 504-438-1067. Once again, 504-438-1067 to participate in the conversation. We would love to hear from you. Keep up with the latest news on our shows and area teams. Follow us on Facebook, on Instagram, and on X at 1067 The Ticket. It's the way to go, and we hope you will. We want to remind you to start your football weekend with the Chef and the QB, featuring celebrity chef Scott Craig and former Saints quarterback John Forcade. This week, Ken Berthelot guest hosts for Scott. But there will still be no shortage of opinions. The Chef and the QB, Friday afternoons from 2 to 4 here on 106.7 The Ticket. It's great stuff. It's fun. They're opinionated. They're funny, the whole deal. Check it out. 2 o'clock Friday, which leads you right into Eric Asher and Inside New Orleans Friday from 4 to 6, which takes you right into Week 6, Ken Trahan's original prep football report. We'll have that Friday night, despite the lack of games locally being played on Friday. We'll have coverage of a lot of games around the state for you. John F. Kennedy night with JFK head coach Linares L. Page, the former Carver and Tulane legend, joining Les East and Jude Young at Francesca by Katie's at 515 Harrison Avenue in Lakeview. Linares will be there. They'll break down the Cougars, also other top games around the state, and much more. So all Cougar fans, you need to be there Friday at Francesca by Katie's in Lakeview. Richie Mills will also join them in the 6 o'clock hour to break it down. Richie, of course, with Friday Night Football, WNOL and WGNO. 7 o'clock hour, Roe Brown and I from the studio will join in with talking to Linares and then reports from all over the state of Louisiana during the course of the show. You won't want to miss it. It's going to be fun stuff. And we'll have reports from around the state, as we mentioned, lack of local games. Still have those for you, no problem. So stay tuned for that. And after Roe and I get you started in the 7 o'clock hour, we keep going. In the 8 o'clock hour, we keep going. In the 9 o'clock hour. And throughout the course of the show, we have scoreboard updates from CrescentCitySports.com. Best scoreboard anywhere. And on the show, Emmanuel Pepis will update those scores for you throughout the course of the night. So go to CrescentCitySports.com for minute-by-minute updates on Friday night. We'll have the scoreboard up for you tomorrow night, too, with all the games being played. So go to CrescentCitySports.com. That is the place to be. 10 o'clock hour, analysis from every sector of the state about what's happened in those regions on that night and the night before. Always enjoy that with our analysts. They do a great job. And those of you that have listened understand that, and we appreciate the contributions of the likes of Charlie Cavell and David Robinson and Lamar Gafford and George Faust and Chris Singleton and Roe Brown. They do a great job. And Lee Burkeen, of course, as well. And they will do so coming up Friday night. We get to the 11 o'clock hour. If you're not home yet, we carry Friday Night Football from WGNO and WNOL with Richie Mills and JT Curtis. If you're not home to watch it, you can listen to it right here on the flagship 106.7 The Ticket from 11 to midnight. So that completes our 6 hours of coverage of high school football Friday night right here on 106.7 The Ticket. And, of course, we are network through the Louisiana Radio Network around the state on 10 other radio stations. 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Stay tuned. Who starts at quarterback, who plays at quarterback in the game will be intriguing. So will the game itself. And you can hear it exclusively in the market right here on 106.7 The Ticket. We hope you will. All right. And that, of course, has a kickoff of 11 a.m. And, of course, the Olive and Blue Show, speaking of Tulane, returns next Monday at 2 p.m. right here on 106.7 The Ticket. Join Lenny Van Gilder for a recap of the previous week's game, a look ahead to next week, and special Green Wave guests. That's the Olive and Blue Report, Mondays at 2 on your flagship station for Tulane Athletics, 106.7 The Ticket. And then Monday night, we come back at you with our Saints Hall of Fame show, which returns this coming Monday night. We're at a new location this year. It's Hooters in Metairie, 4748 Veterans Memorial Boulevard. Join me at Hooters with special guests every week and your chance to win many prizes at the conclusion of the show. Next week's guest is our former Saints wide receiver and special teams ace, Rich Motti. Rich, of course, a great guy. Personable. He'll sign anything for you. Take pictures, whatever you'd like. Rich Motti with us Monday night. That's the Saints Hall of Fame show. 6 p.m. Monday night, 106.7 The Ticket at Hooters of Metairie, 4748 Veterans Memorial Boulevard. Hope you'll be there, and we always enjoy being there. It's been a great venue for us this year, and we think it's going to be even better moving forward with the way things have transpired. Really good stuff. So we're good to go. And we're ready to go. And if you would like to join in the conversation, again, talk and text line is available throughout the course of our show. It's 504-438-1067. That's 504-438-1067. Glad that you have joined us on this Wednesday afternoon edition. We'll get into our guests coming up. We'll remind you of those in a few minutes, and we'll have our commentary of the day as well. But we get things kicked off here this afternoon with our top sports headlines of the day.
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2: Well, I guess we start with the world of golf. There's a really interesting note there because, again, you see what's happening. We're still waiting to see what the future of the Zurich Classic is on the PGA Tour, whether it's part of the Champions or Challenger Series. That's soon to come. Based on reporting by Jeff Duncan, we'll let you know as soon as we know. Meanwhile, two-time major champion Jon Rahm is leaving LIV Golf, which deals a massive blow to that golf circuit, which is on life support to a degree, without its funding from the Saudi Arabia Public Investment Fund. During a hearing in U.S. Bankruptcy Court in New Jersey, Judge Michael Kaplan on Wednesday, Rahm's attorney, John Beck, said Rahm is leaving the LIV Tour. He said, quote, Mr. Rahm has independently reviewed the proposed terms of LIV 2.0 and has determined those terms are unacceptable to him and will not be participating going forward. Beck said Rahm and LIV Golf were working to finalize a separation agreement by October 15th, just over a week away. It is not clear where Rahm is going to play in 2027 because back on September 15th, PGA Tour CEO Brian Roelop affirmed the tour currently has no plans to bring back the returning member program, which would allow Rahm, Bryson DeChambeau and Cam Smith to come back under certain conditions. Brooks Koepka used that program to come back to the PGA Tour in January. Rahm is a member of the DP World Tour, so there's that. My guess is Rahm would like to play on the PGA Tour, but he left for the money, and now he's paying the price. Get the picture? And now we'll see what happens with Jon Rahm and whether or not he returns to the PGA Tour and at what cost it's going to be for him. Been an ongoing story and an ongoing topic, to say the least. NFL news, and the Ravens have acquired two-time Pro Bowl center Cam Jurgens. That fills a real need for Baltimore. The Ravens sent a 2027 fifth-round pick and a 2028 second-round pick to the Eagles in exchange for Jurgens and a 2027 seventh-round pick. Jurgens only 27. Boy, the Eagles, they lose Lane Johnson yesterday. And now, today, Jurgens is gone. So, this Eagles' offensive line, certainly in a state of flux. I think that team is in a little bit of a state of flux right now, the way things are appearing, at least on the surface, where they are concerned. Well, it's not over yet for Odell Beckham Jr. Remember, he was released by the Giants last week. Well, now Odell Beckham Jr. is signed to the practice squad of the Minnesota Vikings. Guess who the Saints play this week? You think OBJ would love to get activated for that? Vikings are 4-0, despite an offense that's really been poor. Justin Jefferson sprained an ankle in week 3, missed week 4. He's questionable at best this week. The Vikings are really thin there. You have Jordan Addison. Kyler Murray's been a mixed bag, but they're 4-0 because their defense is that good. That good indeed. Meanwhile, of course, with the tropical weather, which at least at this point we might be blessed to avoid the preponderance of it. We certainly hope that's the case. But it's going to affect all kinds of college football games this weekend, including Alabama and Georgia in Tuscaloosa. And the level of weather will ultimately determine the impact it has on the competition on the football field, according to Crimson Tide coach Kalen DeBoer. The SEC says it's going to monitor the weather. And again, thunder and lightning will change anything. But right now, we'll see what happens there. Another NFL note, an appeals officer has rescinded the fine of over $14,000, nearly $15,000, which the NFL imposed on 49ers fullback Kyle Juszczyk for what it thought was a distasteful celebration of chugging a beer. The fine to Juszczyk, who, by the way, is nicknamed Juice, was withdrawn because his celebration was simulating drinking a juice box, not a beer. Mr. Juszczyk finally stated the fine is hypocritical with the amount of Bud Light sponsorship running the NFL. And he's right. It's ridiculous that they would do that. He immediately fought back after the fine, saying, not beer. He's talking about Juice, and that's his nickname, and that's who he is. Pretty interesting dynamic. He didn't think it was appropriate, and I think he's right. Again, the overreach of the NFL, the overmanagement, the total control aspect, it's ridiculous. They were forced to suspend a couple of officials earlier this week for their gross actions in games. And they publicized it only because of the constant public pressure that existed for them to be able to try to get past it without publicizing it. The New Orleans Saints practicing today in preparation for the game with the Vikings Sunday. Injury report to come out later in the day. We'll be watching closely to see what happens with players like Christian Miller, for players like Kaden Ellis, Carl Granderson, to name a few. It's a pretty bad team without those guys. They're not going to get Banks back anytime soon. They're bad at left tackle. They need all hands on deck. We said it before the season started. Frontline players were good enough to go 9-8. But they didn't have the depth, and if they had injuries, it would change everything, and that's happened. No excuse. It's part of the game. Everybody has it. And you got to build a team that can overcome that. To this point, the Saints have not. So that remains an issue at this particular point in time. We'll see how that manifests itself with the first injury report set to come out this week. New Orleans Pelicans, big second half, rallied, beat Oklahoma City 116-110. We'll have a commentary coming up on that shortly. That was a preseason opener. And Major League Baseball and the division series play continues today. Coming up at the top of the hour on TBS, you can watch it. The Cleveland Indians are at Wright Field to play the Chicago White Sox. And the Pale Hose, they can win the series. If they win the game today, it's best of five. They're up 2-0. One game away. What a story the White Sox are from going to the American League Championship Series. Wouldn't that be special? Sound like the church lady. The second game today, the Dodgers at Atlanta. Game four. Dodgers are up 2-1. Two-time defending world champions can clinch the series with a win over the Braves today. The Braves hope to extend it to a fifth and deciding game in the best-of-five series. Meanwhile, the battle of the American League East rivals continues. Tampa Bay Rays now at Yankee Stadium to take on the New York Yankees. And the Rays need a win to clinch the series. They're up 2-0 on the Yankees. And the final game tonight, the Milwaukee Brewers will try again to win their series at San Diego against the Padres. Padres stayed alive last night with a 4-3 win, in case you missed it late last night. So they play the fourth game tonight. Once again, these are best of five series. The winners advance to the league championship series in each league. So we're eight teams right now. We'll be down to four very shortly, and then down to two not too long after that to determine a World Series champion. And that's where we are with baseball right now. And that's where we are with our top sports stories of the day. If you would like to weigh in, respond to any, we'd love to hear from you. It's 504-438-1067. Talk and text line available to you at 504-438-1067. Hey, we'd love to hear from you. Check in. Let us know what you think. Talk about whatever you'd like to discuss. We're here for you. And we will be here throughout the course of the show to visit with you. And again, coming up on the show in about 12 minutes or so, Grant Sashery will join us from CrescentCitySports.com to talk about the high school football week that is here and about recruiting as well. Stay tuned for that with Grant coming up. And then we will get into the New Orleans Saints with Scott Shanley, Super Bowl champion, Saints analyst, who will join us at 3 o'clock to give his thoughts on the current state of the New Orleans Saints. Then we'll have a chance to talk some LSU sports, football in particular, with Chessa Boucher, Louisiana First News. And Chessa does a great job with NBC 33, Fox 44. And Baton Rouge, will talk to her coming up as well. We'll hit all the topics, all the guests, and more here on 106.7 The Ticket this afternoon. But first,
4: time now for Trey Hands Takes, a candid take on a telling sports issue of the day with Cumulus New Orleans sports director Ken Trahan.
2: After the bad odor or stench, if you will, emanating from the Caesars Superdome following the Monday night game for the New Orleans Saints, we needed something to at least to give us some temporary relief and maybe a little cause for pause and a slight slice of peace, right? Maybe we got a little bit of that last night without going too far with our enthusiasm, because the New Orleans Pelicans opened their preseason last night, did so on the road against an elite team, Oklahoma City Thunder, who will be there standing near the end, if not at the end, once again this year. That's just a really good team. Looks like Morrow was a really good draft pick, too, by the way. So, again, we caution you, don't get too excited. It's preseason. It's first game. Pump the brakes a little bit, but at the same time, a win is a win. You'll take it any kind of way you can, right? But that's especially true over an elite franchise on the road. Regardless of who played in the game, you'll take it. The New Orleans Pelicans staged a furious second-half comeback to win 116-110 at Oklahoma City last night in the preseason opener for both teams. The Thunder, led by as many as 24 points, dominating in the first half, and Oklahoma City carried a 67-52 lead into the break. Then came the second half, and the Pelicans dominated the Thunder, outscoring OKC 64-43 and held the Thunder to just 17 points in the fourth quarter. New head coach Jamal Mosley played 16 of the 20 players on his current roster. Only four did not see the floor. They were Malik Dia, DeAndre Jordan, Christian Coloco, and Julian Reese. What did you like? Well, let's start with the key offseason acquisition. Benedict Mathurin came off the bench. He led New Orleans with 13 points in 17 minutes and looked good. He had pretty good shooting, 2 of 4 from three-point range. He sank all 5 free-throw attempts, and he also handed out 5 assists, so it was a good outing for Mathurin, who this organization has really been after for a while, and they got him now. Of course, the other thing to get enthused about, the 2 second-year players, future of the franchise, hopefully the future's now, they both look good. Second-year player Derek Queen was active throughout his 17 minutes. He scored 10 points, had 9 rebounds and 3 steals, and that included 3 offensive rebounds, which you like to see. Second chance opportunities, right? Jeremiah Fears, his running mate, good offensively. Fears scored 12 points, including 2 of 3 from 3-point range in his 17 minutes played. As for Zion Williamson, he had his moments. He had 11 points, 4 rebounds in 16 minutes. Trey Murphy III, 11 points, 3 rebounds, 2 assists, 2 steals. Played a team-high 19 minutes. Nice to see him on a baseline drive and score. Nice to see him flush one as well. But he's all about shooting the 3, which they need him to do on a consistent basis. And you would imagine he would. He's the best shooter on the team, if not the only reliable shooter this team has. Trenton Watford, the former LSU star, was effective off the bench. Watford scored 7 points. He had 6 rebounds and 2 steals in 12 minutes played. He stuffed the stat sheet, as it were, in the limited time that he saw the floor. The Pelicans also did a good job in an area where they struggled mightily a year ago, on the boards. New Orleans out-rebounded the Thunder 51-46. And then there was a real key to the victory, and that was turnovers. The Pelicans committed 12 turnovers, but the Thunder gave it away 23 times. And that led to 26 New Orleans points, and that was decisive in the final outcome of this game. You win the rebound battle, you win the turnover battle, you're going to win games. And I know it's a preseason game, and I know they weren't playing the main guys, but you take any step forward you can, whenever you can, wherever you can, and this was a small step forward, based upon not only what transpired, but how it looked and how it happened, with a new coach. Now, we all understand who the Pelicans were playing against last night. The Thunder were a shadow of who they really are, because they played without league MVP Shai Gilgeous-Alexander, without their big Chet Holmgren. Hartenstein didn't play. Alex Caruso didn't play. And both of the Jalen Williams guys didn't play either. And we know that they are the primary forces on this team. So you understand the dynamic. You understand they were not the team that we're going to see. But we also understand that this is a really good franchise, a franchise that is going to win and win big. And to be able to go into a house and get a win, look, it's a good start. You've got to build something. It's got to start from scratch with Jamal Mosley. It doesn't matter that you have a lot of the same players. It doesn't matter what happened last year, 23 wins. Doesn't matter what happened when you were at your best, 49 wins. What matters now is what you do under this coach in this system with a new lease on life and a few new players into the mix. And when you're a franchise that doesn't win and hasn't won, winning in the preseason is a thing. It helps. It's not that important. But again, you're trying to build a culture. Oklahoma City has that already. You don't. They don't have to worry about who they play or winning a game in the preseason. They just have to get themselves ready for the long haul and a chance to win an NBA title. The Pelicans are in a different scenario. They need to build a team that can compete in the Western Conference and try to become a winning team. Easier said than done. So this was a step forward. Go win a game, have some bright spots in the process, and move on to the next stop. That next stop, by the way, is Thursday at Miami against the Heat at 6:30 p.m. So there's that. And you can check it out on the Gulf Coast Sports and Entertainment Network. Again, 6:30 Thursday as the Pelicans try to make it 2-0 in the preseason. Regular season just a few weeks off, folks. If the Saints continue to play like they have, you got something to look forward to. Hopefully, that is not the case. That's our commentary for today. If you'd like to weigh in, we'd love to hear from you. Talk and text line at 504-438-1067. Again, you can talk to us or text us at 504-438-1067. A brief timeout here, still to come. We'll talk to Scott Chandley on the Saints, Chester Boucher on LSU. But when we return, high school football, Grant Sashewy will join us from Crescent City Sports to break it down. When we continue with more of All Access for a Wednesday afternoon here on 106.7.
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1: And we're glad you're with us on this Wednesday edition of All Access. 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The high school football weekend starts early on Thursday because a ton of games are now being played on Thursday as a result of the storm. People moving games up. There's some other time changes, too, on Friday, but we'll get to that. Just a few to mention to you. We have all these listed at CrescentCitySports.com. 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Let's give you a few, though, involving area teams. Ben Franklin Central Private moved up to Thursday at Central Private, so that one has changed. And Albany at Jules Sumner, Thursday. These are all games moved to Thursday night from Friday, so keep that in mind as we study them all. Central Lafourche at H.L. Bourgeois is now a Thursday game. Destrehan at Thibodeau moved to Thursday. East Jefferson at West Jefferson moved to Thursday as well, and they'll play it in the afternoon. Erath at Lakeshore moved to Thursday. Franklinton at Archbishop Hannon, Thursday. Hammond at Slidell now Thursday as well. Higgins and Warren Easton Thursday night, Pan American Stadium at 7:30. Jesuit is now at Chalmette on Thursday as well. Carr and John Curtis at Ed Daniels Field and Kenner moved up to Thursday. Kenner Discovery Young Audiences Charter, Thursday. And we continue to go down the list to tell you about things. And it's going to be LaRangere at Pope John Paul II, Thursday game now from Friday. Morris Jeff and Newman moved to Thursday. North Lake Christian Independence, now a Thursday game. Ponchatoula at Fountain Blue is now on Thursday. Riverdale Bonneville at Joe Yenny is a Thursday game. Salmon at Pearl River on Thursday as well. And continuing on, South Lafourche and Ellender is a Thursday game. South Terrebonne at E.D. White moved to Thursday. St. Augustine Holy Cross now a Thursday game at 3 p.m. at Pan American Stadium. St. Charles Catholic at St. James Showdown is now a Thursday night game in Vacherie as well. St. Martin's Episcopal at Riverside Academy moved to Thursday. Terrebonne and Onville moved to Thursday. And that is a major list of the games we have that moved in our area, but there's more, and you can go to CrescentCitySports.com to map it all out. 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Grant, listen, pleasure. Second straight week, we've had all kinds of movement because of weather, right?
2: Yes, sir, but this time, unfortunately, it's because of a hurricane, so prayers to anybody who could be affected by it. I know it's moving eastward towards the Gulf Shore, so we've been through plenty of hurricanes in Saskatchewan, so you kind of hope everyone's safe out there.
1: Got some good matchups. One that you were planning to go to, Destrehan at Thibodeau, that's a big game in 7-5A.
2: Yeah, 100%. I mean, I thought this game, might be the game of the week, in my opinion. I mean, there's a lot of games you could put up to that billing, but, this is a huge, huge game for Thibodeau. They're 5-0 right now for the first time in a very long time. And with the win over Destrehan, it would be the first time in nearly two decades that they've done so. The last time they beat Destrehan was in 2009. And Destrehan still has a lot of talented players. Of course, Malachi Dabney, running back. Ashai Smith, a quarterback. Jalen Nash, a wide receiver. They're very solid defensively, and especially on the line of scrimmage. Not only on offense, but also on defense. So it's a very, very intriguing game, and I think this game will be very, very close. And what a statement win for Thibodeau if they were to pull this one out.
1: The Carr Cougars at Ed Daniels Field in Kenner against John Curtis Christian tomorrow night as well. John Curtis, a 3-loss team, hard to believe. And don't be shocked if John Curtis has a chance to win this game, right?
2: Right, 100%. I mean, anytime you have JT Curtis on your sidelines, you always have a chance to win games. I mean, the guy's won 20 state titles. That's all you need to know. You walk into school, you see those 28 state championships. But he has a very talented team. I mean, this is actually the most talented 3-loss team in the state. They had a very tough slate to end of the season. I mean, their first game was against North Shore, Texas. And then their other two losses were to St. Aug, who might be the best team in the state. And then Rummel last week. And they missed that game-tying extra point last week against Rummel. So they could very well beat Carr, I think. You know, if there's any year to beat Carr, it would be this year. Carr nearly lost against Brother Martin last week, a game that Chris Ayers probably should have won, but Carr took advantage of the mistakes. You know, I think if Curtis is mistake three throughout this game, they have a shot. But Carr is very talented. They have a very talented defense, just like Curtis. So I think this will be a very low-scoring defensive battle.
1: Yeah, I do too. I think it's going to be an excellent football game and hard-hitting. And, again, that game could go either way. Until Carr loses a game, it's still Carr, and that's the way I feel about it. And somebody's got to prove otherwise. We shall see how that pans out. All right, so moving right along and looking at some of the other good matchups, and again, many of these games move to Thursday. Maybe the best game is St. Charles Catholic at St. James. It's a district game now, and these are arguably, if not arguably, they probably are the top two teams in that classification statewide. What a matchup this is.
2: Oh, yeah, and you know, this is a game I think a lot of people have circled on their calendars for a very long time. Now, I think we all expected St. Charles Catholic to be undefeated by now, but they got upset by Holy Cross. But, you know, yeah, by far, these are the two best teams in the River, not only in Class 3A, but you can make it the River Parishes for all I care. I mean, these are two very talented teams. Both have fantastic coaches. I mean, if there's anybody who should be a coach for the year, it should be a Levante Davis. I mean, this guy, you know, they've lost a lot of players due to multiple different reasons, from off-the-field stuff to injuries, and yet here they are, still 5-0. St. Charles College 4-1. They still got a lot of players coming back from the state championship team last year. So, I mean, these are two teams that I think a lot of people expect to see in the Dome for all intents and purposes. I mean, this is a fantastic matchup, and I think everyone should turn into this one.
1: Then if you look around the rest of the area, the Friday games, that are being played. There's a couple of good ones there in the Greater New Orleans area. You got St. Paul's at North Shore. St. Paul's a traditional power in that league in 6-5A. North Shore is undefeated. So I think we find out probably more about North Shore in this game than we do about anything, right?
2: Yeah, yes, sir. I mean, me and Jason Stern, of course, we host the Friday Nights on the Bayou podcast. You can find it on YouTube. And we were talking about this game. We said that North Shore is 5-0, but they're kind of looking for their signature win. And I think this could be it right here. St. Paul's has really ruled the North Shore in Class 5A the last few seasons. And, you know, they're going through a transition period with Coach Gass, who I think is a fantastic coach, and he'll get that thing rolling once you know, as the time goes on. But this is this is the year to catch St. Paul's. And I think North Shore is there. They're right there. They're 5-0. They've shown that they can compete with anybody. And I think with the win, kind of like Thibodeau, with a win like this, now I think a lot more people could be paying attention to North Shore, similar to Thibodeau. So it's a great opportunity for Coach Bobby Sanders and the Panthers.
1: That game, of course, will be live on Crescent City Sports Friday night, our game of the week on Crescent City Sports, which will be simulcast on Gulf Coast Sports and Entertainment Network. Look forward to bringing that one to you. A big game at 3:30 in the afternoon at Gormley, Archbishop Rummel and Brother Martin. We all know St. Augustine's right at the top there with Carr. The winner of this game is probably the other one that's right with him. Rummel's the unbeaten team right now, so maybe they have the biggest chance in that regard. But Brother Martin's a very good one-loss team that lost a tough game to Carr last week. This is a really good matchup. Looks pretty even on paper.
2: Oh, 100%. I mean, like I said, Brother Martin probably should have won that game as Carr last week. I mean, they were leading for most of the second half, but, you know, costly mistakes in the end, including the pick six that put Carr back in the lead very late in the fourth quarter. You know, see, I mean, Brother Martin should have won that. I mean, to be honest, Brother Martin should have won the game. They were the better team. I was there. That's not taking anything away from Carr, because Carr's a fantastic team. But, you know, this could have been a game where you had both teams undefeated. And I think this game right here will show you, you know, who is the third best team in the Catholic League at the moment. I think Brother Martin is right there. Of course, Eastern Royal has been making national headlines with his recruiting dilemma right now. And then, of course, on the other end, he's not the only one. They got a lot of fantastic players, too. He's the headliner. And then, of course, Rummel, you got Gary Nussmeier, who's UGA committed, top five quarterback nationally. And they have a very talented backfield. I mean, Jane Terrence, I know he's been out for the last couple of weeks. But it's also Caron Hawkins and John Schnabel has been fantastic as well. I mean, anytime you have three running backs, you can do the job for you. That says a lot about your program.
1: Yep, good matchup there to be sure. We'll have full coverage of that one. So that's another one that looks good. Covington at Mandeville, last one I'll mention before we get to break, and then we'll talk about a few other games around the state and about recruiting. But look, Covington is right now kind of solid, but nothing special. Middle of the road. Mandeville's an undefeated football team. Crew Kalura leading the way.
2: Yeah, you know, Mandeville is coming off of a, you know, essentially it's not a last second, but very, very late, like in the final seconds, win over Slidell. Slidell was hanging on with them, but Mandeville was able to pull it out. Kalura, of course, led the game winning drive. And it shows you this district's a lot closer than a lot of people think. You know, Slidell, a lot of people kind of wrote off Slidell because Mandeville, but Slidell nearly pulled off the comeback, nearly pulled off the upset. Can Covington do it this week? We'll see. I mean, these are two rivals, longtime rivals. I mean, Covington versus Mandeville. I mean, you know, of course, we all know about those two programs. Well, fantastic programs at that. So this is a great opportunity for, you know, Mandeville to improve the 6-0, and also a great opportunity for Covington to kind of turn things around. I mean, we know Covington is a good team, but they just kind of they've had a rough slide recently, and you know, but a win like this could change everything.
1: Yep, shouldn't mention Booker T. Washington, New Orleans, 5-0 right now. Who knew? They're right there. They're doing it in a very quiet fashion under Wayne Reese. They've got Bogalusa at Pan American Stadium. Should be another win for the Lions. So a lot of credit there to Wayne Reese Jr. for a job well done. Visiting with Grant Sashery of CrescentCitySports.com. And if you'd like to join in the conversation, it's 504-438-1067. Talk and text line at 504-438-1067. When we return, we'll touch on some top games around the state and get the latest thoughts on recruiting as we continue with more of the midweek edition of All Access. I'm Ken Trahan, Rudy Dixon, our producer. Glad you've joined us on the only all sports station for the greater New Orleans market. We are 1067 The Ticket.
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1: Grant Sashree, our guest. A few more games statewide. I guess West Monroe-Alexandria, pretty good game, although West Monroe's quarterback's been out, so at Alexandria, I got to give an edge to the Trojans there, Grant.

0: Trojans of Ash.
1: Yeah, I think that's a good one. Zachary Central. These are two traditional powers that hook up this Friday night.
0: Yeah, of course, Central, also very talented. Mason Moore, of course, is a hell of an athlete, plays both ways, a receiver and DB. Of course, Max Gassiev, the quarterback over there, the last 2 years, also formerly of Alexandria. He's been a very solid all year. Of course, we already know about David Seminar, their head coach. But, you know, Zachary, you know, a lot of people have been kind of sleeping on Zachary because they started off the season 0-2 with a tough loss for Plaquemine. Of course, they lost the next week to Acadiana, but they've won three straight. And what a better way to get back on track with a win over Central, but I think I'm leaning with the Wildcats on this one.
1: Gina, Marksville's a good one. Those are two good teams. Marksville's 5-0.
0: Yeah, Marksville, of course, is led by quarterback Devin Lavallee, who could do it all. I mean, he could throw, he could run. And he's a winner. They're 5-0, and it's a large part because of him. But, of course, Gina, I mean, Daniel Hatcher, running back, I mean, what a player he's been. And Gina has been, you know, a lot of people are thinking they're going to return to the Dome for the second year in a row. But Marksville has a great shot getting a statement win over the Division III non-select state runner-ups. But I think I'm going to leave with Gina on this one.
1: Monster matchup in Southwest Louisiana. Acadiana at Barb. Best Barb team since 2012 when they went to the Dome and lost to Rummel. They're 5-0, and Acadiana's Acadiana. This is a good game.
0: Oh, yeah. I mean, speaking of a chance for a statement win, I mean, Barb, you know, has been dormant for a good amount of time now. It's been a while. Like you said, 2012 was the last time they've been good when they went to state championship where they lost to your alma mater, Rummel, in that one. But Barb, it's 5-0. They're looking very strong. They've had a lot of impressive wins. I mean, they probably had the most statement wins of the year so far in the state of Louisiana. And I think they have a shot to win this game. Actually, I'm going to pick them to win this game with a huge win over Acadiana. But I think Acadiana is very strong. I think this would be very close between both these programs. But I think the Buccaneers will get their biggest statement win of the season.
1: Interesting game, to say the least, and we'll see just how good Barb is against Acadiana. But, boy, they've been scoring a lot of points. All right, about 2 minutes left. Latest recruiting, any recruiting news of note to speak about right now since you do a lot of work on the LSU front where that's concerned?
0: Yeah, of course. I actually put in a little tidbit today about Eastern Royal, and I know we spoke a little bit about it over the weekend, of course, at the Sands game. But I've spoken to a lot of staffers, close to the program, and it looks like LSU may be backing out of their recruitment. Eastern Royal, of course, a lot of things could change. You know, you could have one of your bag men come in and drop the bags. Like, no, we're making sure Eastern Royal is still in state. But as of right now, that's looking more and more like Eastern Royal will leave the state. But you got a lot of time left. Still got a month left, or a month and a half before National Signing Day, of course. But I think he'll make his decision before then, probably sometime after his visit to the LSU-Texas game on November 14th.
1: That's pretty good. Now, let everybody know about how they can follow you with regard to your recruiting work, Grant.
0: Of course. You can find all my work at TigerBait.com. Of course, with Mike Scarborough and Preston Guy, those guys have been coming on the station a lot, whether it's with Eric Asher or, of course, Shoot Young. But you can find all my recruiting and LSU stuff there. And, of course, for my high school stuff, which you'll find, of course, find this weekend, it will all be on Christmas Eve Sports. We're going to have all the latest in regards to high school football. And what is a crazy weekend, for the most part, because of the weather? Once again.
1: It is. It is. And let me know if you still want to go to Destrehan, Thibodeau, wherever you want to go. It's all good.
0: Yes, sir.
1: And always appreciate the time and the coverage. We'll do it on a regular basis and look forward to the high school weekend. And Grant Sasher will be a big part of that. Thank you, Grant. We appreciate the time. Keep up the good work.
0: Thank you, Ken. Thanks for having me on.
1: My pleasure. Grant Sasher. Hey, glad you're with us on this Wednesday afternoon edition of All Access. We're just getting to the halfway mark. So there's plenty of time for you to participate with us. And the way to do so is the Talk and Text Line is 504-438-1067. 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After this brief timeout, still to come, Jessa Boucher, Louisiana First News. But when we return, Scott Shanley, Saints Super Bowl champion and Saints analyst, will join us to tell us what

0: wrong with the Saints and what they can do to get right. 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
8: We'll talk about LSU football coming up with Chester Boucher of Louisiana First News later on. In the hour, we turn our attention to the New Orleans Saints now. Short week after the Monday night game to play on Sunday, but it is a home game against the undefeated Minnesota Vikings. And the point spread is like only a point and a half. Saints have been getting a ton of respect. And right about now, we're starting to wonder why, to a degree, we're favored over the Raiders, got beat. We're favored over the Falcons, got destroyed. And here's basically a picket game against a 4-0 football team. So, trying to make some sense out of it, and a guy that makes a lot of sense joins us now, Super Bowl champion and Saints analyst Scott Shanley. Scott, listen, thanks for the time, as always, and welcome to the show.
9: Yeah, thanks for having me on.
8: Well, listen, I guess, you know, we're trying to figure out right now, is the Saints team this year the team that we saw should have won in Detroit, the team that won at Baltimore, the team that was up 27-16 on the Raiders, or is it the team we saw after that against the Raiders and the team we saw against the Falcons? I would guess that the truth lies somewhere in between.
9: Yeah, I would think so. I think, you know, you look at these first four games, you played four pretty good quality opponents, four of the better offenses when you look at statistically ranked in the NFL. So there's a lot of things there. And then every game, every week kind of takes on a life of itself. You sit there and you look at injuries last week going to Atlanta, obviously some key guys lost. And then really two of the four games, the determining factor in those games, really outside the Atlanta game, but the Detroit game and the Raiders game were both determined by turnovers. So, you know, those are the types of things that you look at this team and you say you're in every game except Atlanta. Atlanta was just never a game from the beginning. But you beat Baltimore on the road, who a lot of people think are one of the AFC favorites. You should have beat Detroit, and you should have beat the Raiders. And the Raiders, I think the Raiders are a really good team. They push Kansas City to the end. So to answer your question, it's a long-winded way of saying yes. I think the truth is somewhere in the middle. And when this team is playing at full capacity, taking care of the football, and playing good defense, they can play with anybody.
8: Yeah, I think that's a fair statement. You know, the flaws are obvious. And the biggest, I guess we'll start with, is something we all knew months ago, and that is that they lack depth. I think everybody felt like they're in a weaker division. Their frontline players are good enough to not only compete, but maybe have a chance to win the division. I'm not departing from that just yet, although they don't look as good as the Falcons or the Panthers at this stage. But what's happened is exactly what you feared, and that is they've had injuries to key players, and they don't seem to have the depth to replace those players.
9: Yeah, and obviously that's a concern, and I think there's always teams around the league and positions. I think every team is scared about the lack of depth they have at certain positions. And I think, unfortunately for the Saints, the lack of depth shows up at positions that really showed in the game the other night when it comes to being able to run the football and being able to stop the run. And, you know, stopping the run has kind of been an issue all year, even when full strength, even when Caden Ellis has been out there, stopping the run has been tough. And I think some people would probably couple that statement with, well, they played Jahmyr Gibbs, they played Derrick Henry and Lamar Jackson, they played Ashton Jaynty, and then you turn around and play Bijan Robinson. So the NFL schedule makers didn't do any favors when it comes to running games, but still there's a lot of leaky yardage when it comes to stopping the run defensively. And then offensively, I think for, you know, really even going back to last year, the biggest concern with this team is just not being able to establish a run game and never being in control of a game and always kind of having slow starts, because when you don't control the line of scrimmage, you don't control the game. And I think until this team kind of commits to running the football and gets good at running the football, you're always going to be in these games where you're kind of chasing points.
8: Did you expect this offensive line, and for that matter, this interior defensive line, to be as below average as it's been?
9: No, definitely not. I think, you know, just starting with the offense, I think, you know, I'm like everybody else, when you invest that much draft capital into the offensive line and you're saying, okay, we're going to put all these first-round picks up here and we're going to build the team around this offensive line, it's got to be the strength of your team. And right now they're not the strength of your team. Defensively, the defensive line was probably a concern going into the season, and that's with a healthy Brian Breezy. And then as soon as he goes down, you're sitting there saying, okay, you're really missing a defensive lineman who can get after the quarterback when it comes to rushing the passer. Hopefully you just have guys who can, you know, at least be a speed bump in the running game and make them work for things. And I think right now they're getting – offenses are just getting a lot of movement on the inside of the defense. You see D tackles getting cut out of their gaps. And then I know from playing linebacker, when those guys are getting washed out of their gaps or getting reach blocked or getting hooked and cut out of their gap, it makes life much harder to play linebacker. You have to be hesitant. And I think all those things I just said really showed themselves against Atlanta. There was a lot of hesitancy in the linebacker play in terms of coming downhill and filling, because the defensive linemen weren't doing their job up front.
8: Yeah, it was a combination of things. But, yeah, certainly the interior defensive line, a problem. You know, they, as you mentioned, they lost Brzee. Broughton hasn't been that. Miller's not playing. And, again, the investment's been there. Brzee's a first-round pick. Broughton and Miller were early-round picks, and you've got to get something out of picks like that. The same thing on the offensive line when you think about Ruiz, when you think about, you know, Fuaga, who's frankly not been that good. He was a first-round pick. Banks is out. You can't do anything there. McCoy was a second-round pick. So, again, it isn't like they haven't tried to build from the inside out, which was the success of this organization for many years. They just haven't hit on these guys.
9: Yeah, I think that's fair. And I think you go back, Eric McCoy has been a good player for a long time and played a lot of really good football for this team. Cesar Ruiz was a first round pick. He's been up and down and more down in the last couple of years. They gave Edwards a lot of money. I think Edwards is a pretty good player coming over from the Bills. But Fuaga has been a little frustrating, because I think as a rookie, when you watched him play as a rookie, you thought, wow, okay, we got a cornerstone left tackle here, a 10-year guy. And then he got injured in year two, and now he's just kind of doing the yo-yo play where it's good and it's kind of bad. So it's frustrating when you invest that much draft capital. And I know, you know, a lot of teams – most teams see eye to eye when it comes to the draft. They're going to take big guys over small guys early in the draft, because a lot of teams believe you're not going to find quality big guys late in the draft. And while I understand that, it is fair reasoning to that. I also know my experience myself is, I was a part of a Super Bowl team that didn't have a single first round pick on the offensive line. John Stinchcomb was a second round pick. Everybody else, Bushrod was a fourth rounder. Nix was a third or fourth rounder. Jonathan Goodwin, he was a later round pick. So, Jari Evans was a fourth round pick. So there's a lot of, I think, to me, offensive line play, to be honest, is more about development. I think you can find really quality offensive linemen rounds 1 through 3 or 4, and then it's about developing those guys once you get them. But to me, in my draft philosophy, I would say this game is more about playmakers. Very rare. If you got playmakers in the first, second, third round, guys who can make plays in space with the ball in their hands, and then defensively who can cover and take away the offensive mismatch guys, the big tight ends who can run, those guys are the guys who help you win on Sundays, more so than, you know, I think having 5 first-round offensive linemen.
8: Visiting with Scott Shanley, talking about the New Orleans Saints. As for the defensive line, again, we watched it over again when I got home from the Dome. I know you were at the Dome too. But they got pushed back on a consistent basis, just got pushed around. And then the linebacker reaction, Pete Werner is a solid player. No issues there. He was playing with a bump shoulder, but played. A real problem for Danny Stutzman. He struggled in run fits and struggled with hesitation and being able to get off blocks in the game. They really missed Caden Ellis, didn't they?
9: Yeah, Caden's a really good player, and I think Caden's one of those guys who's probably one of the most unheralded free agent signings, but, you know, just from a national media landscape. You know, he's a guy who grew up in the organization. They brought him in as a young player. He was sitting there. He played behind DeMario. Dave saw those guys, sat in those meetings for 4 years, played really good in his last year with the Saints, got an opportunity to go over to Atlanta and be the quarterback of their defense. So he really grew up, and now you get to bring him back home. So I think Caden was severely missed the other night in particular. When you're facing against one of the top two running backs in the league in Bijan Robinson, a team that's going to run the ball a lot, play action pass, it was a lot. And I think, you know, Pete to go out there with the green dot on his helmet and play middle linebacker was asking a lot of him as well with his shoulder. So it was just a lot of things, I think, that kind of added up. Nobody saw that game happening the way it did, and it was very disappointing for obvious reasons. But there were also a lot of moving parts within the game that hopefully you don't have to keep doing all year long, because a lot of guys were playing out of place and doing jobs that they normally don't have to do.
8: So then, taking it to the offensive side of the football, the lack of a running game. I mean, the offensive line plays a role there for sure. Running back position, though, is really, really thinned out significantly. They've gotten nothing out of Miller. They really never have. Of course, they've got a rookie in Donaldson. Maybe we see him more. And they've got a 10-year guy in Alvin Kamara who's trying to carry a load, which is asking a lot at this stage of his career. So what can be done, and can they develop a running game whatsoever?
9: Well, you have to. I think it's easy to sit there and I would be guilty of this as well. You got Tyler Shuck, quarterback, and you're sitting there saying, why would I turn around and hand the ball off when we're getting nothing and we could just throw the ball with Tyler? I understand that reasoning, but at the same time, you have to commit to the running game to the point where you start to – it's almost like hitting your a hammer against a wall, and you're just waiting for it to crack. And I don't feel like they ever establish a run enough to get to the point of making the wall crack. And offensive linemen love run blocking. Running backs love toting the rock. And defenses, linebackers, well, I would much rather face a team that throws the ball 50 times a game than hands it off 50 times a game, because it's like a boxing match. You wear down by the time the fourth quarter comes around. So I just think, yes, you are down running backs. You're kind of thinned. And it's Kendre Miller needs to step up if he's healthy and he's getting the touches. He needs to show why they drafted him in the third round. Alvin, to be expected at this point in his career, he's more of a situational guy. I thought utilizing him in the pass and in the screen game last week was really good. But you have to get more production out of the running back room, and some of it is just committing to the run a little bit longer before you go away from him.
8: As for the passing game, we're waiting for the first injury report. I have some concerns about Chris Olave being in that game late the other night and taking a hit late in the game, and we'll see. I'm waiting on that, but we're hearing some things, so hopefully there's nothing there. And then, of course, Vele's been really good, but realistically, there's been no one else. They've gotten nothing out of Austin. They got nothing out of Lance. They're still waiting on Tyson. We don't know when he'll play. So, again, that looked like a pretty heavy loaded position going into training camp, and now it's thin, and we wait to see with Tyson, because they really haven't used Barry and Brown as a wide receiver other than speed sweeps either, so just not much depth there either.
9: Yeah, you take two of the rooms that had probably some of the most depth on the team in running back and wide receiver, and it thinned out really quick, and a lot of that changed with Tyson being hurt, and he's going to miss half the season. Chris has stepped up in a major way. Chris has thank the team for paying him. A lot of times guys get paid and they don't play their best football. Chris took off and he's been playing some of his best football after the organization put that trust in him. So that's been really good to see. You probably have to start utilizing Vele a little bit more. I think Vele is the only really big body receiver they have that they can utilize on these in-breaking routes, the slants, the deep digs and those type of routes. Keep utilizing him and utilize him even more. I think Lance is getting an opportunity to play a lot more than the organization thought he would even get to play at this point, because Jordan Tyson's been out and he has to start making some of these plays, because they're putting confidence in him. They're designing game plan plays for him to make plays down the field, and he just hasn't made any plays yet. And he's getting 1, 2, 3 opportunities a game to do it. And when you're a young guy and you have an opportunity to play and you normally wouldn't have an opportunity to play because of injuries, Those are the times that you need to take advantage of to shine. And then Barry Brown got injured, but like you said, he's more of a gadget guy, and they utilize his speed. So that room to me right now if you're going to pick up the slack for some, for the injuries and guys out, I think Vele probably needs to get a few more targets a game.
8: Well, the good news is Kellen Moore now says that Chris Olave did not practice today, but it was not related to the hit. Said it was, quote-unquote, a rest day. So breathe a sigh of relief if that's accurate, because they need him in a bad way moving forward. Tyler Shuck practiced today, but he had his left hand wrapped. He's going to have a lot more wrapped if they don't do a better job of running the ball and protecting him. And they did have Lorenzo Styles back at practice, one of their draft picks who's been out. So we'll see how that works out. No Jordan Tyson today. And, of course, the injury report itself will come out very shortly. But there's that. And then with regard to Shuck, I'm every bit as impressed with him as I thought I'd be, if not more. The guy's taken tremendous hits. He has no run game. The whole thing is on his shoulders. He's throwing the ball more than any quarterback in the NFL. You and I talked off the air this morning, and I was really trying to compare just who the Saints are and who Shuck is, and the best comparison I could come up with was the Cincinnati Bengals. And I know he's not Joe Burrow yet, because Burrow's done it for a long time, but Burrow's been beat up because of a bad offensive line. You know, and no running game. Does that sound familiar? It concerns you, because that's kind of what you're seeing right now, and you're seeing a guy in Burrow who has to throw the ball 40 times or more a game to have a chance to win, and stats tell us that that typically doesn't result in winning, and that's what's happened with Shuck thus far.
9: Yeah, and I think that comp is pretty good. You know, you look at it, and you have the quarterback. They drafted Chase. Then they retained Higgins instead of getting some draft capital for him and building the rest of their team. And, you know, you look at the Saints, they found their quarterback. You have Olave, and then you draft Tyson. He's kind of the Higgins if you're making that comparison. So I think there's a lot of comparisons there. And I think the one thing you have to be careful of is, you know, for years, a few years, we've said, we just need to figure out the quarterback position. We need to figure out the quarterback position. So everybody else kind of got a pass why the team was struggling. Now you figure out the quarterback position, and now you're saying, here, it's all on you now. And that's a lot. That's a lot to take on, because, you know, people laugh when you say, well, Shuck's still a young guy, but he's a young guy when it comes to experience. It's nice to have his maturity and his age, but he still lacks experience at playing the position. I really believe Tyler, within a couple of years, he has the ability to be talked about as one of the upper echelon quarterbacks in the league, a top five type player. He is that good, and he masters the game already in ways that you don't really see a lot of guys do. So, but to your point, you don't want to go out there and ruin him and have him get hit a ton and putting the weight of the world on his shoulders. Give him some pieces around him, give him a good running game. Defense, I feel like the defense, you know, I don't want to sound too hard on the defense. Last week was a horrible game. A lot of guys playing out of position, and Atlanta just throttled them. But the first three games, I felt like the defense did a lot of bend but not break. And I felt like Coach Shaley, for the most part, had those guys doing some good things. But you get to 1-3 in a hurry in this league if you don't tidy up every single thing.
8: No question. 1-3 is a lot different than 2-2, which puts a focus on what's coming up next, which is Sunday. A noon game, the undefeated Minnesota Vikings coming to town. If you watch the tape, the Vikings offense is unimpressive. They don't do anything particularly well, and they're missing their best player in Justin Jefferson. Will he be back this week? Questionable at best, but we're waiting on that injury report because he's that good. They've got Kyler Murray now. They're trying to solve that quarterback position. Maybe they should have held on to Cousins a few years ago, right? But they've been trying to solve it since. That said, Murray has athletic ability. Came here last year with the Cardinals, beat the Saints. They've been up and down offensively. They haven't scored a lot of points. They were not impressive against a bad Miami team. So there's that. And you said it earlier, the Saints have faced really good offenses. This is not one of them. That's the good news. The bad news is they got to face the Vikings defense, which may be the best in the league, and they might have the best defensive coordinator in the league in Brian Flores.
9: Yeah, he's certainly going to be the challenge when you talk about this week. And they're going to find a million different ways to blitz five or six guys on a lot of different plays, whether it's man behind it or zone behind it. So Tyler's going to have to make quick decisions, have good audibles, good hot routes off these blitzes. And the thing about blitzing teams, and I was a part of one, Greg Williams, and for 3 years we blitzed the heck out of people. And it's a lot of fun to play in when it's working, but it's a little feast or famine some weeks. And if you hit in the running game, you get past that level of blitzers, it's gone. You throw a quick screen and you get past those guys because they're all blitzing, it's out the gate. So you can make big plays against blitzing teams. So hopefully that happens a little bit this week for the Saints offense. But I look at these next these next three games are going to probably dictate. I know there's a lot of season, and this is probably hyperbolic a little bit, but the next three games are kind of going to determine the direction of the season. And I think we kind of got rid of the excuses that you played really elite teams like Detroit and Baltimore, who you beat, and the Raiders, who are a really good team, and Atlanta, who's playing some of their best football. So that's kind of the excuse. But for the next 3 weeks, you're playing offenses that are not very good. They're bottom of the league. They're in the 20s on most statistical categories. Now you get to play the Vikings of the world. You get to play the Giants of the world. And you get to play the Steelers of the world. So now it's about going and winning all three of these games, getting back in the hunt, and doing what you need to do defensively so that this offense can get rolling.
8: Yeah, I think it starts this week. And look, I mean, you want to get to critical mass. This is it. I mean, 1-4 is going to be hard to dig out from, in particular with the Falcons playing the way they're playing, looking the way they're looking, and they're going to catch the Ravens maybe without Lamar Jackson. And the Carolina Panthers have looked good offensively pretty much from the get-go this year. I'm not sure about their defense, but these are teams that you've got to compete with. They're both 2-2 going into the weekend, have a legit shot to be 3-2, so you can ill afford to be 1-4 with a loss already in the division.
9: No question. Yeah, I agree with that. And going into the season, you know, a lot of people asked me who I thought was going to be the Saints. Like, Saints, a lot of people had them as favorite in the NFC South. What team is going to be the team that challenged them? And I really felt like it was the Panthers. And a lot of my confidence in the Panthers went back to the playoff game last year where they probably should have beat the Rams. So you saw the Panthers turn a corner, and they were playing some good football. And that I know they lost the game, but that carries over into the next season with a lot of confidence. Hey, the Rams went on a nice run in the playoffs. If we could almost beat them, we can beat anybody. So they've carried that same confidence over to this year. They're a good team. Tampa Bay, the whole Baker Mayfield contract fiasco and him calling them out at the press conference, I said that never resonates well in a locker room. And I know he's hurt now, but the Bucs, I think, are kind of on the decline and almost close to rebuild mode. So and then Atlanta. Atlanta's a good team. And if you let them run the ball, anybody can play quarterback for them. So it's really about taking care of what you can control and taking care of the next 3 weeks. So like we said, you're getting an opportunity here because of the schedule makers and the way it worked out to play three teams that you should be, you might be favored in or close to being favored in.
8: Final thought. I mean, how they bounce back will tell us a lot about the coaching staff, how good it is, and about the players and how they respond to this coaching staff after what was, frankly, an embarrassing performance on national television Monday night.
9: Certainly. I don't think anybody who walked in that building on Monday night thought that game would start the way it did and end the way it did. And really, outside of a few opportunities in the game to get loud and cheer, it was very deflating. And I would say this, you know, as a fan, we can be frustrated all week. This team, they have to get over it in a heartbeat. You know, they lost one day of preparation. They're already, if any of those guys are still thinking about the Atlanta game, they give themselves a bigger chance to lose to Minnesota. As a player, you got to be able to get rid of it. As a coach, you got to get rid of it. Their entire focus should be on Minnesota and putting this Atlanta game in the rear view. But I know look, there's a lot of pressure. There's pressure going to that game. It's the 20th year anniversary. The crowd was amazing. They were ready. They were ready to explode the top off the dome, and it just never happened. So what you can't do as a player is carry that with you, because emotionally, when you start getting emotional early in the season, it usually leads to more wins as the season, or more losses as the season goes along.
8: Always a pleasure to get the perspective of an outstanding analyst, outstanding football player, Scott Shanley. Scott, listen, we appreciate the time. Thanks again. We'll do it again soon, I'm sure, because we enjoy your perspective.
9: All right, thanks. Sounds good, Ken.
8: My pleasure. Thank you, Scott Shanley. Saints Super Bowl champion. No Barry and Brown at practice today. No Anthony Jennings at practice. No Caden Ellis. No Alvin Kamara. No Chris Olave. That was said to be rest. Stay tuned. Carl Grandison back. Lorenzo Styles back. Stay tuned. We'll let you know. 504-438-1067. Talk and text line to join in the conversation, which will continue with Jesse Boucher. Talking LSU in a moment on 106.7.
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1: Here are the number. 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Once again, 504, and it's 438-1067 to participate in the conversation. It's always a pleasure to visit with Chessa Boucher of NBC 33, Fox 44, Louisiana First News. Talk some LSU sports. Chessa, thank you. Welcome, and I hope you're well.
2: Thank you so much for having me, Ken.
1: Well, listen, I appreciate the time, as always. I guess we'll start with the current state of LSU football. I guess it's kind of what we expected, kind of where we expected them to be. Thought they, you know, might, you know, lose a game early on, one of two, but they lost one, and not unexpectedly, I might add. So this is pretty much where we expected LSU to be, isn't it?
2: Absolutely. And if you go back to the start of the season, everybody talked about you need to get out of, you know, the first month going either 4-1 or 3-2 or some sort of number like that, and to get into the month of October, and October was going to be an easier road to manage, and then November is just an absolute gauntlet. But now, looking at Kentucky and what they've been able to do this season with a first-year head coach, then also Mississippi State seems to be kind of in the mix as well, as opposed to just a, you know, automatic win in the win column. So I'm excited. I'm getting ready to gear up for Lexington. I leave bright and early at 6 in the morning out of BTR. And the last time I went to Lexington, it was not a pretty road trip for me. Hopefully, it might look a little different this season.
1: Well, if it's the last LSU football game, that was the end of the Ed Orgeron regime. So that was a really tough one. And it's not been pleasant going there, other than the Bluegrass Miracle many years ago at Devery Henderson. But that's another story. So, again, it's a tougher game than I think people envisioned before the season, because, you know, a new coach, Stein, has really done a good job there. Kentucky got a big road win at A&M. Then they had a dramatic comeback win at South Carolina last week. So they've shown toughness to be able to win on the road. And now they're at home, and you know how fired up they're going to be. So this is a tougher game, I think, than most everybody expected it would be prior to the season.
2: Yeah, it's definitely tougher. I will tell you, at SEC Media Days in Tampa, when Will Stein was asked about, like, why is Kentucky going to be able to be successful, and he's like, because of me, because we're going to win, because of me. I felt like he said it with his chest. And if you go out there and say something like that, you better be able to back it up, and we've seen that. In fact, Will Stein is the first coach to win four of his first five ball games since Bear Bryant in 1946. I think that's kind of impressive, especially to do it at Kentucky. But I think because of he's a younger coach, and I feel like he's brought in the right pieces. I know a lot of people like to hate on Joe Sloan and talk about how he's a terrible offensive coordinator. I don't think Joe Sloan gets enough credit for what he did in Baton Rouge. And what I mean by that, with Garrett Nussmeier, he was through for over 4,000 passing yards 2 years ago. Now, we know last year was kind of an absolute disaster, but that's what happens when you have a hurt quarterback who's a pocket passer, who has no running game to lean on and struggled to throw the ball more than 10 or 15 yards down the field, and his offensive line was trash. So that's kind of what we saw last season, but now you have a Charlie Weiss and Lane Kiffin offense going to Lexington that really – it seems to be clicking at the right time. I understand coming off of the McNeese win, but still what they were able to do offensively. I feel like having Sam Levitt injured has been a blessing in disguise. And I know that sounds silly because you're like, no, you want your quarterback to be healthy. But I think Sam has had to be patient. He hasn't been able to run for his life and try to make plays with his legs. And he's really had to find some consistency and to trust his receivers. I think before he was just kind of trying to do his own thing and trying to do too much. And I think it's been impressive the past two ball games since being hurt with a hamstring injury against A&M, a defense they were supposed to be really good. So to me, I think it's impressive. I think they'll go there to Lexington. We could see a shootout. Who knows? Because crazy things have happened there in Lexington, but I don't know. It's, it should be interesting. I feel like Kentucky's defense is not great. I mean, if you look at their SEC standings, they're really not anything past the 12 mark in the 16-team conference in the SEC. So I think that obviously goes to LSU's favor. And again, I just think that this offense should be able to go to Lexington and put up a lot of points and to really make a statement on the road. But it's not going to be easy. We know it's hard to win in the SEC, especially on the road.
1: Yeah, I think you're right about Levitt. And realistically, you know, if Winnie Watkins doesn't drop a touchdown, there is no interception last week. So there's that. And Watkins, of course, dropped two touchdowns and then summarily got brought to the bench. And other receivers have stepped up the last 2 weeks. We've seen two different wide receivers step up and even a little bit of a tight end step up this past week. So maybe starting to emerge some reliable targets in the absence of Tre'Davious Green.
2: Yeah, absolutely. I was absolutely stunned that Winnie Watkins dropped those two passes because he's been such a sure hand leading into that ballgame. I mean, he was the guy to go to. He was your security blanket because you don't have Tre'Davious Green anymore. And he had just been so consistent. It just is so out of character for him. I think Jackson Harris looked better against A&M. He had his breakout game. So you're seeing guys emerge and really making a statement. And so, I mean, to be honest, in the first few weeks of the season, you're kind of like, hey, you got nine new faces in that wide receiver room. Like, who are these guys that they need to go to? And there were still so many question marks. But like you said, because Tre'Davious Green gets hurt, leaves the door wide open for a lot of people. So I really like the way that they've gotten the ball out to some new faces and to really just make a statement of, hey, yeah, we have multiple guys that can do different things and we can get them to, again, a ton of different weapons out there. And I'm still learning half the wide receiver room because they do have so many weapons in that room.
1: Yeah, I agree with you, and certainly there's the emergence of guys on the outside, but also at running back. You know, Gage got some good work in and had some big plays, but Harlan Berry was very impressive, and he's getting more playing time against number ones, and we kind of expected this. He's not big, but the kid's fast, he's quick, and can do some things. We know the blocking isn't there, but he's starting to gain a little confidence with this staff. They're going to need more than Dylan Jones, aren't they?
2: Oh, absolutely. If you had to rely heavily just on Dylan Jones, I just think he can't take as many carries and the beat down, especially in SEC play. I love that Harlan Berry is kind of showing flashes. We saw that last season. But like you said, he never had to worry about pass protection or blocking or any of that because in high school he would just outrun everybody. And so there's a huge transition. I like the way that he admitted, yeah, I wasn't strong in those areas, and they've given me opportunities, and I'm going to make the most of my opportunities. And he said, hey, I'm learning from Dylan Jones, and Dylan Jones is just an absolute workhorse. He's one of those guys who's like, just give me the football or tell me to do what you want me to do, and I'll do whatever you want. And you need that in a running back room, and I think it's kind of feeding off on those other guys. But Lane Kiffin and them, they've said from the jump, every position is wide open. There's competition year-round, and anybody is able to, you know, take over that running back one spot or that running back two spot, and that's what we've seen. And, again, I think this offensive line has found some continuity now that they have, I can't think of his name, Bo Bordelon, and him switch in and out. But Satterwhite, he's taken more reps at that position, at the guard position, and he's looked better on the offensive line, which, again, continuity is key. And to have Braylon Moore there, that center position, he's always a solid rock. So I think with the running game, your rushing attack being as solid as it has been has really been able to open up the offense.
1: And, again, you look at this defense, and you have to be impressed. I mean, they've suffered losses of injuries, key players, and yet it's next man up, and they continue to impress, and I know the competition gets a lot steeper now than McNeese, but that said, they've been good up front, and having Keys has helped in replacement at linebacker. The secondary's been good despite the injuries there as well. So, again, the Ole Miss game was an outlier because Chambliss is so good, but this defense has been top of the line.
2: Absolutely, and I think it all starts with this defensive line. Blake Baker, his defenses, he wants to get after and absolutely cause havoc up front, but he just hasn't had the guys. Now you have someone like Prince Will. You have Deuce Gerald, who's an absolute beast of a true freshman. And there's a reason why Prince Will is leading the country in sacks with 8, and he also is first in TFL. So to me, it's just, it all starts with pressure up front. They've been able to get after quarterbacks, and last year they get to the quarterbacks, they just weren't able to get home and tackle them to the ground. I think we're seeing, because they have the right guys in place now and those athletic guys off the edge, this defense can do a few things. I hate that Whit Weeks is out, had to have surgery last Monday. You hate how he's had to battle injuries throughout his career, and you wish that this year would have been the year for him to really add to his draft stock that he's, you know, a force to be reckoned with, and instead now he had to have surgery on his leg 2 years in a row. I hate it for him. He's a great athlete, but an even better human being. But I think TJ Daughtry is huge with being able to fill in the gaps, and especially Davon Keys, who is a guy out of Texas who he hasn't been a big-time starter for LSU, sitting behind Whit Weeks, but when Whit Weeks has been out, he's been able to step up, so he's got to bring the juice this week, and I think he and TJ will play well off of each other, and that secondary has been great, but I think they'll certainly be tested in Lexington.
1: Yeah, look, I think it's going to be a great test. Kicking game, I wish it was a little better. You know what I mean? You know, I mean, just average place kicking, average punt game, not really what you want to see. You don't have that killer guy or guys in those spots. And boy, in a close game, it concerns you a bit. You've got to be good there.
2: Yeah, and we all know when you're talking about special teams, that either means they're really good or they're just kind of there, or they're terrible. And so because we're talking about it, it shows that they haven't been great. I will say that at least, especially since the Brian Kelly era, is no longer, they know how to field punts now, and they're not fumbling it or doing silly stuff with the football. And then they had Husan Longstreet, who's a quarterback, back there fielding punts in a few ball games. And Lane Kiffin said that he's great with the football, and then he's quick, and he makes great decisions. And so to me, I think that's them thinking outside the box of trying to get something going, to have some type of electric play maybe that they don't have with the return game as of right now. But I think that's definitely going to come up in close ball games when you have to rely on a field goal or in some of those sticky situations. And I just feel like maybe they don't have those guys this season.
1: No question. All right, got about a minute or two left. Basketball. Kim Mulkey, of course, figures to have another contender this year. Had to replace a player guard that was a surprise. Had to change centers with what happened with the transfer coming in and the other moving out. And then the men's team with Will Wade, and he's had a funny statement today, and he's got a League of Nations team of sorts, right? And then he's got a great recruiting class for next year. So basketball is going to be fun, isn't it?
2: It is going to be wild. I don't want to call highlights for Will Wade's squad because I'm not going to be able to pronounce any of them. They're crazy all over the place.
1: Right. I'm right there with you.
2: Yeah. Kim is always consistent. We know that. Oh, absolutely. They always are. But let's be honest. Will Wade said it best. It can't get any worse than what it has been. So I'll take a Will
1: right.
2: Wade and company all day, every day.
1: You bet. And Kim's team will be good. And the question is, will they be real good and have a chance to win it all? That remains to be seen.
2: Absolutely.
1: Chessa, remind everybody about how they can follow you each and every day.
2: Absolutely. On all social medias, it's Chessa Boucher on X or Twitter or whatever you want to call it. And on Facebook as well, Chessa Boucher Sports. And on Instagram, Chessa Boucher. I post everything all day, every day. So follow me on any of those accounts.
1: Always enjoy visiting with you. It's a pleasure, enlightening, and fun. And keep up the great work, and I'm sure we'll talk again soon. Chessa Boucher, thank you.
2: Thank you so much, Kim.
1: My pleasure. All right. 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
4: 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It is Inside New Orleans with Eric Ashery. 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And right now in the divisional series at Wright Field in Chicago, it's the White Sox 1. Yeah, the Indians, I knew I was going to say that. The Guardians, nothing. I mean, sorry, but it's just hard to break that. 1-0, White Sox over the Guardians, top of the third inning. Cleveland batting 2 on 1 out. And, of course, Cleveland has to win that game to extend that series to a fourth game, because the White Sox have a 2-0 lead in that contest. The other three series are all continuing today and tonight as well. And, of course, a chance for teams to move on, including the Dodgers, including the Brewers. Stay tuned. We'll keep you posted on that. And the Rays with a chance to wrap up the Yankees, too, in Major League Baseball as the playoffs continue. Once again, the talk and text line, 504-438-1067. Talk and text line available to you at 504-438-1067. And as we speak, the Guardians have just tied the White Sox 1-1 in the top of the third inning as that game continues. And we will continue with our closing comments to put a wrap on this Wednesday edition of All Access. I'm Ken Trahan, and you got to tune to the only all-sports station in the greater New Orleans market. We are 106.7 The Ticket.
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11: And today's wrap, of course, is the Saints injury report, the first one out, and it's not a pretty picture. Gee, what else is new? Tyler Shuck, hand, did not practice. It's his left hand, fortunately. So, obviously feel like he's going to play, but didn't practice. Chris Olave rested, didn't practice. Alvin Kamara back. Did not practice. Anthony Jennings, knee, did not practice. Caden Ellis, calf, still did not practice. Marion Brown, thigh, did not practice. Limited, Julian Blackman with his shoulder. Carl Granderson with his ankle, at least back in some fashion. And Noah Fant, limited with his abdomen, at least back in some fashion. Safety Mike Reed, limited ankle as well. Lorenzo Styles was full, good to see that. Kevin Gaughan, Devon Godchaw, full practice. Jalen Ford, full practice as well, but a lengthy injury list. Not a pretty picture for the Saints. Gotta change. Gotta get better. Gotta get healthy. Thanks to our guest, Jesse Boucher. Also to Scott Shanley and to Grant Chantry. Back tomorrow, 2 to 4. Life Resources, Byline Sports Hour, All Access Sports Talk. Until then, God bless you, and so long.
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0: 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This is Insight with Chris Van Vliet. 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
1: 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I wasn't Brock. I wasn't Roman. I wasn't Dwayne. I was last.
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Orleans. It's time for the man who tells it like it is. You want opinions? He's got them. You want information? He's got it. You want a host who is New Orleans? You found him. Eric Asher and Inside New Orleans.

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0: 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Set your DVR, you'll not miss the program. That's the award-winning Inside New Orleans Sports. All right, on our program today, Maddie Hudak will join us. Normally on a Tuesday, she shifted her day once again for me. So again, that we could talk Saints yesterday. We will be talking Tulane in our first segment that's coming up at 4:15, sideline reporter for the Tulane Green Wave, and also again with Roundtable Sports. Scott Craig, celebrity chef, will join us at 5:15 as he normally does on a Wednesday. And today's program is brought to you by our friends at the Katie's Family Restaurants. Katie's Restaurant in Mid-City, Francesca by Katie's on Harrison Avenue. Katie's is open 7 days a week for you, 3701 out of Iberville in the heart of Mid-City. In the heart of Lakeview at 5:15 Harrison Avenue, you can find Francesca by Katie's, which is open Monday through Saturday for you. Let's take Katie's first. First of all, again, don't forget, Katie's got you covered with, the number one neighborhood restaurant in New Orleans. That number one neighborhood restaurant by Gambit New Orleans Magazine is an award they get every single year. As I've said before many, many times in this program, hey, just give them the award. Etch it on the trophy, hand it to them. It's over. Okay, game, set, match. The best in New Orleans Creole cuisine. Of course, again, pizzas coming out of that Brooklyn Stone-style pizza oven are, again, award-winning. And, of course, you can always count on an incredible Louisiana seafood that's fresh. And, of course, everything over at our friends at Katie's. Again, they got you covered with a menu that is second to none. Remember, daily special for lunch and dinner, like today. My memory is meatloaf on the menu, both Katie's and Francesca by Katie's. That is a Wednesday staple. And also, again, Saturday and Sunday brunch now available at Katie's. Katie's is now open on Sunday from 10 a.m. to 5 p.m., so extended hours there. That Saturday and Sunday brunch is from 11 a.m. till 2 p.m. It's voted the ninth best brunch in the country by Food Network Top 10. Bottles of Mimosa Sangria and Bloody Marys accompany that for just $25. The full menu also available for you, so get on down to Saturday and Sunday and enjoy, again, incredible brunch over at Katie's. On Tuesday, it's Taco Tuesday. Outstanding tacos coming out of the kitchen at Katie's, but you got $18 char-grilled oysters. Tonight is a steak extravaganza, ladies and gentlemen. That's right. Four courses, super salad. Your entree is a mouth-watering filet. It's got loaded mashed potatoes. That comes with your veggies. White chocolate bread pudding for dessert and George Loriana's famous Mille Vacca martini, all for $39. On Thursday night, it's $5 off pizza night over at Katie's. And, of course, at Francesca by Katie's, again, also the same during the day when they are open, again, for lunch and an early dinner. Half-off appetizers at Katie's, Monday through Friday from 3 to 5, along with their happy hour specials, which include Ralph Dalloff wine, beer, $4 wells, that's 3 to 6. That also comes with, again, $14 char-grilled oysters. And if you're looking to cater your next event, SCOT at katiesinmidcity.com is how you can contact Scott to cater your next event. 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All right, just a quick personal note, if you don't mind, before we start today's program and go to our good friend, Matty Hudak. Today is October the 7th. And today is always a special day for me as I begin my 25th year hosting a daily radio show in the New Orleans market. I've been so blessed to have this opportunity to, again, to come to you each and every day, for 2 hours, talking again, which started off sports with Sports Wrap and with John, it started with John Fine with Sports Gumbo with Mike Vazan back in 2002. That morphed into Sports Wrap on the Mighty 690 in August of 2002. And then, of course, Katrina hit. Sports Wrap got washed away by the floodwaters of Katrina. I created Inside New Orleans on WIST 690. At that point, it was a recovery show, which morphed into a local political show, which again morphed into, again, a radio show that featured local politics, sports, entertainment, and events, which now we come full circle. And, of course, right here on 106.7 The Ticket, which was 106.1 The Ticket previously, we are doing strictly sports, back to where, again, our roots are. And so many radio stations, so many opportunities to come to you. Again, I'm just so blessed to, again, begin my 25th year of hosting a daily radio show here in the New Orleans market. And who would have believed that? Just like, again, we just started our 15th season of Inside New Orleans Sports on WLA-TV. Yes, Lord, ladies and gentlemen, God has truly blessed me, and I am thankful to each and every one of you out in the listening audience, those that view the TV show, for being there for me for these last 24 years, now going into the 25th year. And then, of course, all the sponsors who have stepped up and sponsored our program over these last 24 years, now going into our 25th year. Thank you to everyone, including those that work behind the scenes, those that have been guests on this program over the last 24 years. So many people to thank. I am just a grateful individual for having the opportunity to do what I do on a daily basis, and thank you for being there. All right, with that said, let's head to the guest line. She does an incredible job for Roundtable Sports. She is outstanding as a sideline reporter for the Tulane Green Wave, which can be heard right here on 106.7 The Ticket. She is Matty Hudak. She joins us each and every week talking Tulane. Matty, welcome to the show.
1: Hey, Eric, thanks for having me, and major congrats on the 25 years. That's just a major accomplishment.
0: Thank you, Matty. I appreciate you being part of that and being one of the great guests. Again, I heard you a long time ago on Gus Cattingill's show, and I called Gus right after. I said, who is that girl? I need to get her on my program. And, of course, I got the phone number, and you've been a part of this program ever since. And, of course, you do a fantastic job with everything you're involved in. So thank you for the congratulations. Right back at you, because you've, again, built a great career for yourself as well.
1: Well, thank you so much, Eric. I appreciate that. I love always being on Gus's show back in the day.
0: Yeah, that was fun as well, no doubt. All right, let's talk about you first. Tell the folks about Roundtable Sports, how they can follow you on social media as well.
1: Absolutely, yeah. We're doing a bunch of coverage over on Tulane Roundtable, over on our Roundtable Sports Network, and I try to post most of that on my Twitter or X at Matty Hudak _94.
0: And, of course, you can hear Matty right here on 106.7 The Ticket when we're broadcasting our Tulane football games this week. Again, 10 o'clock pregame, 11 o'clock kickoff. Again, from West Point, Tulane taking on Army. And, man, that is always a tough task for any team in the American to have to turn around and take on Army. The good news is Tulane had a little bit of a buffer period with the bye to be able to prepare for Army. What are your thoughts about, again, this upcoming game against Army? Talk a little bit about Army and of course, again, their team.
1: Yeah, so like you said, the triple options is always really difficult to defend. Also, the way they kind of block low, they're actually working on that a little bit today. And I agree that if you're going to be coming out of the bye, having that extra week to just work on the triple option and get those little nuances down. It's just super important. But you're really looking for Tulane to just have some high energy coming out of this bye week. That's something that I think it plagues a lot of teams, but you look back at the last couple of years of Tulane coming out of their bye, and they sometimes are a little asleep to start the matchup. And with the limited amount of possessions they're going to likely have against Army, that time is definitely limited this weekend.
0: Manny, with that said, again, we know it's going to be a triple option, and of course we know a little bit about their quarterback as well. When you start looking at Army, and of course again their offense, who are some of the players that Tulane fans should be looking for on Saturday?
1: I mean, so Godspower, who is kind of their number one back, he, I believe, is going to be hurt in this matchup. Really looking at that running back room just in general, Jake Rendina, someone to really look out for, and Carson Smith as well. You know, you just kind of look back at the last couple of matchups. Sometimes there's like a wide receiver or a tight end that's able to get by, but ultimately this is going to come down to Tulane's run defense and that defensive line really being able to shut down that attack.
0: Yeah, Helms is obviously a guy that can run the football. Again, he's only had three touchdowns through the air and an interception. Obviously, again, they don't throw the ball a lot at Army. The question is, again, can you be disciplined in your lanes? Believe what you're stay within the defense and not again get fooled by your eyes. It's one of the things, again, when you get that triple option, you've got to be a disciplined bunch going into this game.
1: Yeah, absolutely. And so that's where you're kind of looking for, you know, those guys on the defensive line like Cam Hamilton, Makai Williams, Dixon Agoo, Jack Chinchu, guys that have that leadership but have also seen this triple option, I think really, really need to be, their voices need to be loud and communicating to a lot of these newer guys that have come to this team. You know, this team's a lot more used to playing these types of games now. They faced Navy back in 2024, Army that same year, played Army last year. And so I think the guys that have been in the American Conference for a little bit have a little more experience on the defensive side of containing this attack, and you're just really wanting to see them in particular kind of rise above this weekend.
0: Manny, the big question for Tulane this week is who will be their quarterback? Will it be a multiple quarterback situation where we're seeing two quarterbacks throughout the game? I know that Will Hall is playing this very, very close to the vest. Give me your thoughts on Semanza and also Johnson and, of course, how they perform so far this season. And what are your thoughts on the possibility of, again, maybe one or both playing this weekend?
1: Yeah, so, of course, I get, you know, there's no reason to, especially after, you know, you saw two quarterbacks before they went into bye week, you have to make Army prepare for the possibility of both of them. You know, I think just based on reading the tea leaves, both guys have gotten time with the ones, but I think that Semanza does get one more shot here, especially in that first half to start off. That would kind of be what I think it's trending towards. I don't know. You know, the multiple quarterback thing, I think, is just really difficult. It's hard for guys to get into a rhythm. And again, you look at the last time Tulane played Army, they had 8 possessions against them. They had 15 last week against Southern Miss. So that's pretty much half of the time that you have to kind of solve what's going on out there. And so I think if you do see another quarterback, it's going to be the same kind of thing of this is ineffective, either taking bad sacks, making poor decisions. And then I think, you know, if Trace Johnson goes into this game, you kind of expect that to be the way that they kind of ride this out for the season. But I don't know. It's a curious one. He's definitely keeping it close to his vest. But I think the way that this game unfolds will kind of telegraph a lot for what the quarterback room and the hierarchy will look like for the rest of the year.
0: Andy, some good news. Looks like, again, McClure may be coming back. But, I mean, tell you right now, that running back room, we've discussed it every week you've been on between what Turner had did last, 2 weeks ago, what Johnny Daniels had done. Of course, we've seen Lucas go for over 200 yards over at Yeoman as well. I mean, that is a stacked room. But McClure is an outstanding back as well. Talk a little bit about his skill set.
1: Yeah, so we'd all kind of said in camp, you know, this room could probably withstand some serious injuries or two and be okay. And then obviously you don't want that to happen. But the fact that they have two running backs now that have two, you know, they both of them have 200 yard games under their belt. That's a really promising room. And then, like you said, Johnny Daniels has had some really, really strong runs too, especially in the red zone in particular. And so, yeah, getting Jamari McClure back, who's thought to kind of, you know, be the most talented back in that group, it's been great to see him out there. And you just really are taken aback by how many running back options Tulane has. And I do wonder if that will kind of allow them to really now lean into this super back role that we kind of heard a lot about. I think we saw a little bit of it earlier on in the year. And obviously, obviously they still have guys out there in that position, but I think needing that production to come a little more from the running back room may have changed things a bit. But getting McClure back, I think that allows them to kind of put Lucas out in space quite a bit more, lean on his versatility. But yeah, that room with Jamari McClure at the top, that's as good of an offense as you could ask for. And, you know, as much as we're talking about the running back room, I think all of those guys have really proven to be able to put the games on their back. And I think that's also important that, you know, the survival of the running back game isn't really, you know, predicated on Jamari McClure coming back. So I think not having as much pressure because the room has done so well really, I think, allows him to come back the right way, work his way back into things. But it's a major talent boost for Tulane alongside getting Zycar Lewis back on offense. You know, both guys have participated in the team drills in full this week, haven't been in non-contact jersey. We'll kind of get that information more tomorrow about whether they're for sure goes this weekend, but it really is looking great for both those guys.
0: Yeah, and then getting Lewis back is also a coup for this team as well, because he's played well in the past. But your thoughts on the wide receiver room and how they performed so far this season?
1: It's been kind of a tough room. I think that a lot of that also, you know, plays into the quarterback play. They've had three guys throw to them in four games, and so that's just going to be disjointed. You know, you look back at how much time it took for them to all kind of get chemistry with Jake Retzloff under their belt, but, you know, he was the guy, and there was really no controversy there. And so, you know, I think you'd kind of like to see playmakers like Fat Hill get targeted a little bit more. You know, Anthony Brown Stevens was targeted a bunch of times in the last game. He's had quite a bit of drops, so you just want to kind of see them rise to the occasion here. You know, with the quarterback play being a little unsettled, you really just want that room to be able to step up and really step into those roles this weekend. So again, I think getting C.J. Lewis, just getting some of that depth back there, will let that room breathe a little bit more. It just seems to have, you know, some real playmakers in there that just for whatever reason haven't really had much to show for it this year yet.
0: How's the health of this team going into Army?
1: I think it's pretty good. You know, coming out of the bye, no real surprises there. Again, you're just kind of looking at the guys that are coming back. The one watch part that I would have there is, you know, we haven't seen Dom Stewart or Darion Reed practice this week at those left and right tackle spots. And so the line is pretty different now at this point. We've seen it a little bit in games at times, but what you're, I think, going to be looking at this upcoming weekend is Ryan Micco over at that left tackle spot next to Gresham Perry. And then actually having Gavin Marks back at center, John Box slatted over to right guard, and then Reese Baker over to the right tackle spot. And so that's going to definitely be a test. I think that, again, you probably have your strongest guys out there. We've seen, you know, John Bach go to right guard for a few snaps this year already, when Reese Baker had his helmet come off in one game and stuff like that. But it's going to be a totally different line. You know, again, we've seen Ryan Micco go over to the left tackle spot these last couple games and have Darion Reed come in, but that total shuffling on the right side of the line, definitely different. And so I think that's probably where health is affecting the team the most. But I think that they've been able to actually, you know, find a pretty good rhythm despite that.
0: Well, I want to tell you, you know, when you look at Army's schedule so far, you got to say that Tulane has had the much tougher schedule. And probably, to me, would be more battle tested, just based on, again, I mean, on the teams they played as opposed to, again, the two Power Four teams that Tulane has played.
1: Oh, absolutely. I mean, and Tulane also didn't get an FCS opponent on the year. And so that's, you know, always, it's just going to be an easier game from a physicality standpoint. So yeah, obviously Army beat Bryant, who's an FCS program, 59-3. I don't really know what that tells you about your team. The weird thing about the service academies, though, is that they start conference play early. And so you always wonder, you know, is this them just working out these early season kinks, or, you know, what's kind of the deal here? They're 1-1 in conference play and then dropping to the Louisiana Tech Bulldogs this last week. But, you know, you can't really look at one of those. You kind of look at Temple, to be honest, and look at that as kind of a quality win at this point, given that they beat South Florida this last weekend. Yeah, I think honestly, in the American Conference, you probably look at most teams, and I don't think other ones have had two Power Four teams on the road and then no FCS opponent in there. So you really do want to kind of see those higher competition tests actually pay off for Tulane now in conference play.
0: You know, Maddie, we've talked about it for a while now. Look, the non-conference schedule was great because you got a chance to go up against two pretty good Power Four teams. You know, we'll see again how those schedules go through for the rest of the season, how those teams do. You got two teams that got obviously again from the Sun Belt. But now you've got your conference schedule ahead of you. I mean, everything that, again, that you want is ahead of you in terms of, again, winning that championship and being right back where you were the last few years. What's the vibe of this team going into conference play?
1: Yeah, I mean, I think there is some excitement there because, like you said, the season pretty much starts now, and you almost kind of look at non-conference play in a way as preseason for these guys. Obviously, it matters a lot more than that, but, you know, this is really, I think this three-week stretch for this team is really going to, you know, kind of be the end-all, be-all. You have Army, Memphis, and UTSA, all those teams doing well, all looking to contend. I think, you know, you'd want to come out of that 3-0, but I think even if you come out of it 2-1, you still have a good shot here, but 1-2 starts to look really bad. And so I think, you know, again, this is a really great starting point for them. Army is always a tough team to have to play against, but knowing that this team has been able to beat them in the last matchup that they played against them in, and I think these guys are really just looking for that complete game out there. You know, I talked to William Hudlow today for our pregame broadcast and just kind of talking about, you know, we all are on the outside are kind of saying we're looking for this complete game. We're looking for Tulane to finally kind of put it all together. I think they're kind of itching to do the same. And so I do think that there's a lot of that kind of energy heading into this weekend.
0: Manny, always appreciate your time. Again, I know you've been to West Point before, but a little better weather this time around, huh?
1: Yeah, I'm really looking forward to this forecast in October for sure.
0: Yeah, no doubt about it. Tell us about how folks can follow you on social media. Check out all you're involved in Roundtable Sports and catch you right here on 106.7 The Ticket this Saturday.
1: Absolutely. Thanks, Eric. So that's always on our Tulane Roundtable site. You can find that online pretty well, or you can find most of the articles on X. Click around there. I post them at Matty Hudak _94. And then, yes, you will be in your ears this weekend for an 11 a.m. start. I think, yeah, I guess that was the case in Kansas State. But early start out in West Point. We'll go on the air at 10 o'clock here on 106.7 The Ticket for that kickoff time at 11 a.m.
0: Thank you so much. Certainly appreciate it. Have a great trip, and then we'll talk to you again on Tuesday of next week. Thanks again.
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0: Thank you, Matty. Again, Matty, Matty Hudak, again, Tulane sideline reporter, also, again, Roundtable Sports. And, of course, I will say it again, roll wave. Yes, indeed. This is everything that Tulane wants is right in front of them. And I know there are some Tulane fans right now that are a little bit antsy. Let's see how they do in conference play before you start judging Will Hall and this football team. This has always been about what's going to happen within the American Conference. We know the American Conference is a little bit down now. They're always getting cherry-picked by the Power Four schools. In this case, not only getting cherry-picked from their players, but also their coaches as well. So, again, we'll see again how Tulane, again, fares as they start conference play against Army this weekend. Remember, 10 o'clock pregame. 11 o'clock kick right here on The Ticket. The tailgaters will be from 9 to 10 on Saturday morning because of the Tulane game. 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I'm Eric Asher. 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
1: Welcome back to Inside New Orleans. I'm your host, Eric Asher. Thanks so much for being there. Today's program is brought to you by our friends at the Katie's Family of Restaurants, Katie's Restaurant in Mid-City, Francesca by Katie's on Harrison Avenue. Get on down to one of those great New Orleans restaurants and have a great meal. Don't forget tonight is steak extravaganza over at Katie's. Tomorrow's Chicken Palm Thursday. Mama Mary's meatloaf on the menu at both restaurants today. And, of course, always a full menu at Katie's. Also, Saturday and Sunday brunch available for you. Seafood Friday on a Friday over at Francesca by Katie's. Plenty of reasons to head on over to Katie's Restaurant in Mid-City or Francesca by Katie's on Harrison Avenue. Do it today. All right, Maddie Hudak, I want to thank her for joining us on the program. Scott Craig will join us in hour number two. All right, couple of things I wanted to get into. First of all, man, nobody likes what transpired on Monday night in the Dome. And we talked a little bit about it yesterday. You know, I mean, the day was incredible from the tailgating to the Steve Gleason second line to, again, the music that was going on, again, pregame, halftime, all the festivities over at Champion Square, having all those former Saints from the 2006 team that were there for the Dome coming, Steve Gleason there as well. I mean, just the night was incredible, right? The day was incredible. Until the football game started, and of course the Falcons' domination over the New Orleans Saints. But I don't pay a lot of attention to social media, but sometimes you just read some stuff and you're just like, man, what are people thinking about? I'm just not happy these days, okay? Especially in the aftermath of the domination of the Falcons over the Saints on Monday night. But some fans are actually calling for the firing of Kellen Moore. I mean, seriously, guys, coached 21 games. Yes, he's 7-14 as a Saints head coach, but you're ready to get rid of him after 21 games? Look, I don't like the aw shucks press conferences, saying nothing. Okay, in a lot of cases, I would like a more fiery head coach, but again, I'm not choosing the head coach for the New Orleans Saints. Mickey Loomis is, and I'll say this right now: Loomis isn't firing Moore. Okay, nor should he. 21 games in. Okay? People, come on. 21 games in. Okay? Like Moore as a head coach? Don't like Moore as a head coach? 21 games is not a fair sample size for a first-time head coach in the NFL. Sorry. And I'm sure there are instances out there where guys have gotten fired within a year and a half of their tenure as a head coach. But it ain't happening here. And you know it's not. Loomis is patient to a fault. Okay? He hired Moore. But he also created this mess of a roster that Moore is charged with turning into a contender. So slow your roll on the internet, okay? And those disgruntled Saints fans, if there's a bullseye on anyone, it should be, and it continues to be, on Mickey Loomis and the front office. They're responsible for the roster. They're responsible for the cap mismanagement that put this team in the position it's in right now, the horrible drafts, the misses in free agency, okay? They all fall on Loomis in the front office, not on Kellen Moore at this point. Not on Kellen Moore. There will be a time when Kellen Moore is going to have to be held accountable for what's going on the field for this team, but you cannot hold him accountable right now for, again, the lack of talent on this roster. Loomis hired, again, a head coach with no head coaching experience. He knew it was going to be on-the-job a learning experience for him. Again, that's what this organization signed up for. So, again, with the fan base, they're going to have to be patient. It's been 21 games, people. Okay, now I'll say it again. I would prefer a coach that's not as bland as Milky Toast, okay? That's my preference, but that's not Loomis's, okay? Matter of fact, I've said it before. I think he went in the total opposite direction after Peyton. He didn't want a combative head coach. He didn't want a guy that was, again, that was taking all the air out of the room when he walked in the room like Peyton did. Moore's coaching style is the complete opposite of Peyton, for better or for worse. And in some cases, better, but in some cases, it's not, okay? But he's got to grow it as a head coach, just like Sean Payton had to grow as a head coach, okay? Would I like to see the offensive genius Moore come out? Yes, Moore was touted to be an offensive genius on game day. His ability to adjust, his ability to put game plans together. Have we seen that? No, not as much as I thought we would, okay, in the first 21 games, okay? But I know learning how to be a head coach takes time. And there's a huge learning curve where we know that mistakes are going to be made. And that's going to cost Saints the Saints wins. There's no doubt about it, okay? Head coaches make mistakes, and they cost their team wins, okay? But as long as this locker room is behind him, and we saw that, again, the locker rooms don't stay behind a coach if they don't believe in the system, they don't believe in the head coach, and they don't believe in, again, the direction the team is going. We've seen, again, this over and over again with NFL locker rooms and you know, them turning on the head coach, the mutiny that happens within those locker rooms. We saw it with Dennis Allen, okay? We saw it with Dennis Allen. So, again, to me, with the locker room behind him, if you're seeing progress, then the fans just have to show patience. Now, that cutoff date for results is in the future. But right now, Moore needs players, okay? He needs depth, okay? The Saints don't have either of that. And that's on the front office, not on a guy that's had 21 games as a head coach. Now, could they coach him up a little better? Am I all in on what they're doing in terms of, again, their scheme on both sides of the ball? No, and I'm sure a lot of you aren't either, okay? I think Staley is a genius when it comes to the defense, but my gosh, okay, you can't play that shell defense. You can't play that soft zone all the time. Obviously, again, they were really crippled by injuries this week, but look, we've talked about it since before training camp. This team, okay, this organization, is at least another outstanding draft, okay, where guys you can plug and play immediately, and again, and a free agency period where you actually have money to spend, which they will, okay, and that you can hit on these free agents. They're not there yet. We were banking on the NFC South being horrible, and the Saints, again, coming on, and they still could, okay? They still could. Think about it. I mean, so this is the first quarter of the season. Nobody knows what anybody is in the NFL in the first quarter of the season. We'll find out, okay? We'll find out. So we'll see again how that plays out. I am more worried about, again, getting the injuries behind him, getting an offensive line, again, that can actually block and keep the starting quarterback upright and also not injured. I don't know, man. I don't know. This 21 game thing is crazy. Okay, Kellen Moore's the head coach, like it or not. Okay, and he should get an opportunity to be able to again grow as a head coach and to win, and he will under Loomis because he's patient to a fault. Now, I will say this also: how can you watch Tyler Shuck after 13 starts, and this is another internet thing today, okay? Last night, literally, I don't converse on X, okay? Because there's too much nonsense and too stupidity, okay? But I trip out on some of the things that are being said. There are actually people out there right now that believe that Tyler Shuck is not a very good quarterback. And how can you watch Tyler Shuck with 13 starts and not see a quarterback that has a skill set to be not good, but great? Great. All this moving off from Shuck and drafting a quarterback in the next draft is crazy talk. Okay? How about bringing some NFL quality offensive linemen to protect him? How about, again, if you're Kellen Moore, one of the faults you've had as a head coach is you don't establish the run. How about establish the run? Okay? That also means again, better offensive linemen. Better offensive linemen. Okay? How about, again, building quality depth on both sides of the ball so Shuck doesn't have to carry your team? He's the quarterback. Okay? He's going to get the blame for the lack of success. There's no doubt about it. But this, again, but he needs, like this organization needs, better players. That means, again, outstanding draft, free agency period, where you're hitting on your players this offseason. Giving the supporting cast like Drew Brees had in New Orleans. I said it the other day. One of the things that Peyton did immediately when he had Brees is he realized, again, what type of quarterback Brees was, his size, what was going to work for him. Again, we can go in our mind's eye and we can visualize Brees stepping up in the pocket behind, again, that center and those two guards, which were always outstanding for the New Orleans Saints. And again, and then zipping the ball in for a completion. Okay. Rarely did you, except in the early years, did you see Brees where he was rolling out, running the football. He was a pocket passer. And they built that pocket and they built that offensive line to protect him. They have not done that with Chuck. Matter of fact, again, we can look at what we talked about in the previous shows. Three first round picks, again, for Ruiz. Also for the two tackles, Banks and Fuaga. Fuaga's taken a step back. Okay. There's no doubt about that. You can see that. Banks looked pretty good, but again, even he took a little step back this year, but he still looks like he was the best lineman on the team. The only reason Ruiz is not getting a lot of criticism this year is because the tackles have been so bad, and now you brought Richards in, who is a turnstile and is a UFL starter, not an NFL starter, okay? McCoy's been often injured, but he's coming back. And then you look at the situation now, again, with Edwards coming in as a high-priced free agent. He's been okay, but he's set the world on fire. Chuck needs protection. Chuck needs an offensive line that can open up holes for the running game, okay? Brees had that. Chuck does not, okay? Look, there's no doubt that, again, if a quarterback's going to win, that means that's on the front office to deliver. And that means you have to deliver players that again, can help you win. The Saints are on their way in terms of the skill position players. You can look at that. But the offensive and defensive lines right now leave a lot to be desired. But especially on the offensive side, if you look at it, I'm more worried about keeping Chuck upright and healthy this season than somebody worrying about going into the draft and putting up another top draft choice for a quarterback. Those top draft choices have to be for the interior of the defensive line or the interior of the offensive line. To me, I know Saints fans don't want to hear, let's draft another offensive lineman in the first round because, again, they haven't done so well in the drafts previously. But they somehow have to get, again, whether free agency or the draft, protect Chuck. This year they went out and they got him weapons. They brought in Edwards, but again, they didn't anticipate Fuaga taking a step back and then Banks getting injured and having to go with Richards. But I said it in the offseason, and I'll say it again. If this season goes awry, your one thing you can look for is, again, the fact that this team is going to go out and increase the quality depth on this roster, and especially, again, when it came to protecting, again, the franchise quarterback. You have a franchise quarterback. He's Tyler Shuck. There's no reason to go back in the draft and get another one. What you have to worry about is, can you keep him healthy so you don't have to go back in the draft and get another one? That's what I'm concerned about. All right. Before we go, last night, the Pelicans beat the Thunder 116-110. The starters put the team in a 24-point hole before the, again, right, and then they were playing against the Oklahoma City backups. They sat their starters, okay? It took the Pel's second team and the G Leaguers to bring them back for their winning their first game in the preseason. Mathurin had 13, Zion and Trey had 11. Zion even had a 3-point shot. But I'm gonna tell you right now, I didn't see a lot of difference last night with the starters on the court when it came to perfecting the team defensive concepts that Mosley is espousing right now. Really, it was the second team that played much better defense, and even the G Leaguers that played better defense than the first and second team. So I'm gonna tell you right now, Mosley's got his hands full. Okay, changing the DNA of a team of players, again, who are not predisposed to play defense. And look, I've said it before. Anybody that's played the game, you know it, okay? Defense is about energy and effort, about want to, all right? Again, you're taught to play defense when you're in bitty basketball. It's about moving your damn feet and getting there, okay, and playing defense, okay? We saw this with previous teams here in New Orleans. When you have players that are willing to go ahead and play strong defense, again, how successful those teams can be. That's going to be on Mosley at this point to be able to figure out, again, who is his best team out there, who are the best players, and who is willing to go out there and put their body on the line and be a defensive first team. Okay, we'll see again how things play out with the offense. But again, don't get too excited. Don't get too high. Don't get too low. If anything, you get excited about the squadron because the G Leaguers look great. Okay, the squadron, the guys that are going to be playing on the squadron, they absolutely looked outstanding. All right, but it's going to be a work in progress with this team. Pelicans beat the Thunder last night. The Pelicans starters, for the most part, didn't beat anybody. But the Pelicans beat the Thunder last night, 116 to 110. All right, with that said, I want to remind everybody about my friends over at Burkhart, North Shore, South Shore, East Bank, West Bank. 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Hour number one in the books, hour number two coming up. We'll be right back after these messages. 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
1: All right, welcome back. Today's program is brought to you by our friends at the Katie's Family Restaurant. Katie's Restaurant in Mid-City, Francesca by Katie's on Harrison Avenue. I want to thank Maddie Hudak for joining us in hour number one. Don't forget, again, Scott Craig will join us in hour number two. Phone lines will be open as well. And, of course, as always, New Orleans, don't forget, we are the station for Tulane Athletics. Tulane taking on Army this weekend. That is a 10 o'clock pregame. That's 11 o'clock kickoff right here on the ticket. We will have an abbreviated three tailgaters that will come on at 9 o'clock all the way to 10 o'clock. And, of course, as always, spend your Saturdays with, again, the longest-running sports radio show, longest-running radio show in the New Orleans market. That is the Three Tailgaters. I'm Eric Asher. 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We'll be right back after these messages. 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
1: 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They have to be better in certain areas. What are they? Or is it just one of those things that make us sports fans?
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Orleans. It's time for the man who tells it like it is. You want opinions? He's got them. You want information? He's got it. You want a host who is New Orleans? You found him. Eric Asher and Inside New Orleans.

0: 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I'm your host, Eric Asher, right here on 106.7 The Ticket. 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All right, I want to thank Matty Hudak for joining us in hour number one. Hour number two, Scott Craig is going to join us in just a couple minutes. Today's program is brought to you by the Katie's Family Restaurants. Katie's Restaurant in Mid-City and Francesca by Katie's on Harrison Avenue. Get on down to Katie's. Man, look, first of all, the menu's outstanding. Something for everyone. I mean, I've said it before. I say it almost every week. I do not know how Scott has so many menu items on that menu. And then on top of that, the special board, right, every day with that small kitchen. And they work it to perfection. 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That includes bottles of Mimosa Sangria and Bloody Marys for $25 with a full menu available. Some other specials for you on Tuesday is Taco Tuesday. That also has $18 charcoal oysters accompanied with that. Tonight is a steak extravaganza. Yes, it's steak night. It's four courses, super salad. Your entree is a mouth-watering filet. Scott's loaded mashed potatoes. It also comes with your veggies. You can enjoy white chocolate bread pudding for dessert, and it is accompanied with George Loriana's Mille Vodka Martini, all for $39. Every Thursday night, that award-winning pizza coming out of the Brooklyn Stone Style Pizza Oven at Katie's is $5 off, and of course, their happy hour is outstanding. You can get half-off appetizers from Monday through Friday from 3 to 5. That is accompanied with a dollar off wine, beer, $4 wells, $3. And also, again, don't forget about the $5 drink of the day. $14 char-grilled oysters are also part of that. Man, that is a deal there. 3 to 4 course dinners every night. Sitting in the patio, which is a great New Orleans space. Fall is a-coming. You're going to enjoy that patio for sure. Sidewalk dining. The first floor has expanded dining for you to enjoy. It's been like that for a few years now. And now the second floor is available to dine in or have your next event. That's right. Scott has two rooms that are available for your next event. Allow, again, our friends at the Katie's Family of Restaurants to cater your next event, whether you do it at Katie's on the second floor, whether you rent out the patio or you have the venue. Allow Scott to bring the party pans to you. You got the venue, you give Scott the opportunity, he'll make that next event a success. And of course, you can also rent out the entire restaurant at Francesca by Katie's at 515 Harrison Avenue. Hey, to find out more about Katie's, it's katiesinmidcity.com. 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Daily specials that include Mama Mary's meatloaf again on the menu today. Chicken Palm Thursday, don't forget about Seafood Friday, just a bounty of our Louisiana seafood, fresh fried or again created the way you like it, if you to perfection. And then also Tom Fitzmaurice, the late Tom Fitzmaurice, who was an incredible food critic here in this town, called the burgers over at Francesca by Katie's the best in town. Outstanding pool boys. The muffaladas are, again, what I consider both Katie's and Francesca by Katie's one of the best you'll get in the city. I just love the way, again, they toast the bread or they toast the muffalata, but yet they toast it to a point where the bread is toasted, the cheese is melted, and of course, the meat is just, again, again, just a little bit warm. I'm telling you, it is outstanding. 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That's Francesca by Katie's. 515 Harrison Avenue. Again, make sure you stop by, again, Monday through Saturday, and enjoy a great meal over at Francesca by Katie's, 7 days a week at Katie's Restaurant in Mid-City. All right, folks, before we go to Scott, just, again, a point, if I could take a moment for just a personal comment here. I mentioned it in the first hour. Today is October 7th. It's a special day for me. As we begin our 25th year on the airwaves here in New Orleans, as hosting a daily radio show in the New Orleans market, man, I tell you what, I just want to thank everyone that's been involved again over these last 24 years. We begin our 25th year. So many people again that have been instrumental in my career, again from individuals that again I've worked with at the radio stations, that I've had the pleasure and the privilege to work for or work with going forward, and now again the folks here at 106.7 The Ticket and Cumulus have done a great job with this particular radio station. All the folks that, again, that just a myriad of individuals that have worked behind the scenes that you don't hear, again, that are working the boards. I've done a lot of my stuff on a lot of my shows on location. And, again, you need a great producer to produce the program, to keep the things going because, again, they are your lifeline back to the studio. So many, again, those producers I've worked with over the years. And then, of course, again, the sales staff who have sold the shows. Again, all the sponsors sponsor my show and the individuals who own business. Businesses here in this city that I have worked with one-on-one and have, again, given me the privilege to be able to promote their business on my radio show and my TV show. I thank each and every one of them, but mostly, again, I thank you, the audience. There are sponsors that have been with me for the last 24 years going into 25. There are some of you out there that have been listening to this radio show and listening to me for the last 24 years, and I thank each and every one of you, whether you're a long-time listener or a first-time listener. Thank you for giving me the opportunity to come into your homes, come into your cars, come into your lives on a daily basis. It is a privilege, an absolute privilege, to be behind the mic here in New Orleans, to be on the airwaves, whether it be on TV or radio. And I can't thank enough everyone who has been involved in this journey. And I just appreciate each and every one of you. And again, there is no me without you. The success that I have had is because of you. And thank you for being there for me. All right, with that said, let's head to the guest line. One of those guys who has been there for me. 14 years ago, I met this gentleman as we did a radio interview at the old 690 on, again, when I was doing my Friday show where we bring in restaurateurs. We had Tales of the Cocktail. We did music. We did food. We always did sports in addition to the politics. And I always knew about this restaurant, and I knew the guy, but I never really knew the guy because I never really met him. But, again, his reputation preceded him. His name is Scott Craig. He's the chef over at Katie's and Francesca by Katie's, the owner and proprietor of both restaurants. He has become one of my dear friends and, of course, has been a supporter of this program for the last 14 years. And I can't thank him enough like I thank every one of those sponsors who, again, have allowed me to promote their businesses. Scotty, welcome to the show and a big thank you for being part of this program for the last 14 years.
1: Happy 25th anniversary, Eric.
0: Getting old, brother.
1: Found that out. 25 years.
0: It's beginning the 25th year today, my friend.
1: It's October will be 32 years at Katie's for me.
0: Wow. October the what? Do you have the date down? Do you have the date? Do you remember the date?
1: It's October 13th.
0: October 13th. 32 years.
1: Sorry, it's
0: the 23rd.
1: 32
0: years?
1: Yep.
0: Wow. It's incredible.
1: 32 years.
0: And then, of course, what's even more incredible, 32 years are incredible, but to have the 32 years and to come back after Katrina, as you did and all you got to do is go to Katie's and look at the water line, and you'll see where the water line is in the building. And everything Scott had to go to get that restaurant reopened. I mean, that was a monumental feat.
1: I don't mean to make light of it at all, but it was a chance to start over. It was a new beginning. And, you know, I got to go work for CNN, and it was so good to me. And I got to cook anything I wanted every day for a year. And then Holy Rosary School let me do their lunch program, and they let me use their facilities to do catering. And, I mean, it's like sometimes you need a break from things and realize what you have. And that was a good break for me, that 4.5 years. And then get Katie's reopened, and then to have the fortune that we've had, the business we've had over the last 15, 16 years has been, you know, it's heartfelt, you know, because I know we're very, very lucky. And, you know, we had a couple of write-ups today, and two people sent me, you know, the NOLA.com did a write-up on our ribs, which never happens. They never hear from NOLA.com.
0: Right.
1: And I also got ranked number 16 in the state for best restaurants in Louisiana.
0: Amazing. I mean, congratulations.
1: Like, I'm just, you know, those things matter.
0: Yes.
1: Because
0: yes, they do.
1: Everybody needs a pat on the back, Eric. Everybody needs a pat on the back. And for you to be doing this for 25 years and going through Katrina and dealing with it, I mean, it's a big deal. Everybody needs a pat on the back. It's not about needing, you know, like visibility or whatever. Mm-hmm. It's just everybody needs a pat on the back. So congratulations, my friend.
0: Thank you, my friend, and same back to you. And I'll say this, much like your rebirth, it was a rebirth for me as well. I was a sports guy, okay?
1: Oh, yeah.
0: And what it allowed me to do is to go into another realm, politics, and then, of course, eventually doing, again, kind of a variety show on a Friday. And what I did was, again, prove not just to me, but to other, to program directors around the city that I can do more than just sports. Now, sports is my love.
1: Right.
0: It's my passion, and I'm glad to be back doing sports again. But it gave me an opportunity to expand who I was in terms of my career. So yes, as tough as Katrina was, and it was hard, man. I mean, I'm telling you, for all of us, having to claw back after that, losing everything. But again, the Saints, much like for you, it was a rebirth for me as well.
1: But Eric, guess what? If you were doing politics today, everybody loves you doing sports. Half the country would hate you doing politics.
0: No doubt.
1: And that's a shame, because no one can just be nice anymore and have a conversation about politics that, you know, without someone getting upset about it. You know, that's what bothers me the most.
0: Yeah, the cancel culture was one of the reasons why I moved on. I agree, Scott. Yeah. I did.
1: Right.
0: One of the reasons why I moved on from politics,
1: so
0: the cancel culture.
1: That you can't even have a conversation without worrying about someone hating you for a belief.
0: Mm-hmm. Yep.
1: You know,
0: that's right.
1: And fortunately, I'm a moderate. I don't care.
0: And so am I. And that's what I thought worked in radio. But and it does for some reason. But again, you have to be pulling in the same direction. Again, when I came back from Katrina, like we all did, we all were angry. We all were pissed off about what happened. And of course, again, I channeled that anger into the radio show. And it worked.
1: Yeah, it helped.
0: But as things went along, and again, the country started to divide more and more, I wasn't feeling politics anymore. If anything, again, it was a strain on me physically and mentally. So that's why I said, man, look, I'm going back into sports. I miss talking about the city. I think, I did when I was in that realm, I think I did for the good of the city and the good of the state. But at the end of the day, like you just said, half the people will love you, half the people will hate you. And in today's world, when they hate you, again, that is real hate. That's not that passive hate.
1: But Eric, let's channel some anger. Speaking of channeling anger, let's channel anger. That was a great segue, Aaron.
0: Yes. Well, that's what I've been doing for 25.
1: About what happened Monday night.
0: Well, okay. Can I hype your show first if we can? I want to remind everybody the QB, the chef and the QB, each and every Friday from 2 to 4 right here on the ticket. So, again, if you like Scott on this program, as, again, we've been doing this now for 14 years, again, then you will love Scott and John Forcade on Fridays right here on the ticket. Make sure, again, you're checking them out, again, preceding my program on a Friday. It's 2 to 4. Now, Scott, are you taking this week off, right?
1: the legend Ken Berthelot is filling in for me Friday.
0: Beautiful. Beautiful. And so, he is a legend. You
1: know, it'll be Ken Berthelot and John. And tonight at Katie's, we have black and redfish over linguine with spicy Alfredo.
0: Oh, yeah.
1: An 8-ounce filet with side Caesar, steak night, veggie, you know, wine or martini, bread pudding for $39. Or you can get a 10-ounce ribeye with shrimp scampi and asparagus for the same thing.
0: Beautiful.
1: And we will have beautiful red snapper this weekend, soft shell crabs, because I got to make some calls tomorrow and get more soft shell crabs.
0: Mm-hmm.
1: But we got a great special tonight, and we're going to have a great special this weekend. And for all of you that didn't get a chance to have our smoked short ribs 2 weeks ago, we're doing them again. We only had 12 orders, and we sold out in like 10 minutes.
0: Wow.
1: So we're doing that's going to be on the specials this weekend, along with seafood lasagna and shrimp stew. So, all right, let's get back to channeling our
0: animals. All right. All yours, my friend. You have the floor.
1: Bruh. If grandma can't see what's going on here, it's unbelievable. We've got a quarterback. We've got a quarterback that could be top five in the league.
0: Yep.
1: We have a number one draft pick that hadn't seen the field yet. And they knew that when they drafted him. They knew that. We have a running back that we're paying $30 million a year, or whatever it is. Can't play. We've got a receiver that we're paying $30 million a year. He's probably not going to play this weekend. We've got no backup at linebacker. Sussman is a joke. And I knew this going in. You got my text before the game, and Kazan was all mad at me for not being positive, that they were going to run the ball down our throats Monday night.
0: Mm-hmm.
1: And even an outsider like me could see that. And I made a lot of money betting on it. I'm telling you, that was laughable. But the fans of this city showing out like they did Monday. I watched it all day, Eric, because it's been raining in Florida like bad. I could not believe that performance. They are soft. They have no backups. You know, I saw it the week before against the Raiders because we obviously spent too much money on an offensive tackle that can't block anybody, and he got shuck killed. The only good thing I can say about this team is we've got a quarterback. And I'm really, really disappointed at the way this team has been built. It is set. And about it, and this lady is so blind to what's going on. Look at the owner of the freaking Colts. She's on the sidelines with headsets on, listening to what's going on. She's not meddling. She's just on the sidelines watching what's going on and making sure that she's a part of that team.
0: Mm-hmm.
1: And they'll get better because of it. Look at the Atlanta Falcons. They are built from within. We all laughed at them picking a quarterback at number 8. They'd probably be better if they still had Cousins. They'd probably still be better.
0: Sure.
1: That team wants the football. They've got an offensive line. They've got an unbelievable running back. And what do we have? My guy, Kendre Miller. He's terrible. He's terrible. I mean, I was really hoping he'd be good. But, I mean, you're paying a lot, all that money, and you don't know if he's ever going to be on the field again. He's going to get hurt. Getting paid now, baby. He doesn't have to play. So, I mean, I'm mad because I thought after the Baltimore game, we saw something there, but we were also playing the Ravens with no receiver. You know, they were big time injured. If the Saints get injured, they have no backups.
0: That's the problem.
1: No backup. This is a bad football team. And it starts at the top, bro. That's it. That's my rant.
0: When you say the top, are you saying Moore, or are you talking Loomis, or are you talking Benson?
1: I'm talking about Loomis and Benson. You knew that.
0: Okay. Well, I know it. I need clarification for the audience.
1: I know Mike Tomlin's going to be out there. And you know how I feel about Mike Tomlin.
0: I do, but I had a monologue on this earlier, Scott. Are you really willing to get rid of Kellen Moore after 21 games? I mean,
1: no, I'm not.
0: First of all, Loomis is not doing that. Okay, he's not. Loomis is not going to do that.
1: No, I'm not. I am not. But nothing is going to improve with this team until you have somebody at the top making the right decision. Stutzman is nothing but a special teams player. He showed it. He's so slow. He's so slow Monday night. I watched that game here, and I was laughing at it. Laughing at it. I couldn't believe it because everything I predicted. The only thing I got wrong was I predicted Robinson to have 159 yards, and I bet it. I put a small bet on that, and it would have paid off big. He only had 147. Come on, bro.
0: That's because the other Robinson took a couple carries from him.
1: Yeah, I saw that. The other Robinson took the carries. I was watching number 19 play, and I'm like, what is going on here?
0: Right.
1: Take away my carries. I mean, it would have paid off a bunch. And, I mean, I'm like, I saw it coming, Eric. You know, and
0: Bijan is one of the best, if not the best, running back in the NFL. He definitely proved it on Monday night.
1: He is the best. But Pazan was questioning me in the text before the game. Remember that?
0: Mm-hmm.
1: And I said, they're going to get boat raced. Who could not see this with no linebacker? They got no linebacker there. There's nobody backing them up. The biggest mistake Loomis made, amongst many before, was letting Davis leave. Davis is leading the Jets in everything. You don't think he would have made a difference?
0: Oh, didn't we talk about this in the offseason? Again, he made up for so many mistakes on that field. Just his again last year, he was diagnosing plays before they were snapped.
1: Bro, the decisions are so bad. They're so bad. I mean, how do you let Davis leave? The man is a bionic dude. He's put together. I mean, he plays with all heart and muscle. And now he's making the Jets bet instead of us. And who do we get? Ellis. Can't even suit up Monday night.
0: Yeah, but he's been a good player for him so far. He's not. Look, he is not DeMario Davis, but he is a very good linebacker.
1: Okay. Nobody.
0: Werner not playing. Werner not practicing all week last week. Also hurt them.
1: They let him walk out the door.
0: Well, actually, he wanted to, again. He could have stayed. The Saints tried to keep him. I'm not going to pretend that didn't happen, but he ended up going to. It was in the Saints' best interest to keep him because they didn't have to eat all the dead money. Okay, but again, they decided to eat the dead money anyway. Okay, on him and Cam and a bunch of those guys. But you know, I would have rather seen him back for another year. Okay, but obviously, again, he wanted to go to New York.
1: Whatever it took to keep him, he had to do whatever it took to keep him in the door. In the bill.
0: There's no doubt he made up for a lot of mistakes that could have happened that didn't happen because of his experience.
1: Yep.
0: And of course, also again, his play, because he's a guy, like you said, bionic. There's been no drop off in his play. I thought there was 2 years ago, but last year he was as good as he was when he first came to New Orleans. It was amazing. I thought he was losing a step, but he didn't last year.
1: They should have done whatever it took to keep.
0: But the big point, and to your point, Scott, is, again, the lack of quality depth on this roster. And that goes back to, again, bad decisions in the draft, bad decisions with free agency, bad cap mismanagement that happened, again, previous to Moore getting here.
1: Yeah. Minnesota's going to kick their butts. And a lot.
0: You know what? I'm not gonna jump on that bandwagon yet. You know why I'm not? Because I want to see. I didn't see a lot of pride out of that defense in the second half of that game. Okay, on Monday night. And Scott, you're 100% right. How do you lose to Atlanta? How do you lose to Atlanta on that night? Okay, everything that was involved again with the dome coming, everything else. I get it all, but again, they didn't look like again that they were. They were playing with the passion that we saw in previous games. On the offense now, I don't think they quit. I just think they don't, again, You cannot play with Richards as one of your tackles. It's bad enough right now that Fuaga has regressed, but Richards is going to get your quarterback killed.
1: How much are they paying this guy? Genius move.
0: They traded for him. They bring him over from Dallas. He did a decent job on the right side last year when Fuaga got hurt when he hurt his back. A decent job. But he has been exposed now, and every team out there is going to put pressure, bring pressure packages on his side. So much so, Scott, that I'm telling you, nobody talks about Ruiz anymore because they're not. Nobody's again trying to exploit Ruiz anymore because all they're doing is taking the edges and coming right off the edge.
1: His shot's going to get killed.
0: There's no doubt. It's Archie Manning all over again. It's Archie Manning all over again.
1: That's what I said.
0: Yes.
1: That's what I said the other day. It's Archie Manning running for his life all over the place with no talent. No talent around him because of poor management. Starts at the top.
0: Don't disagree with that. Been saying it for years. Okay, but we all know nothing's going to change.
1: Do you think Tom
0: Benson? Loomis only leaves when Loomis is ready to leave. Okay, and we know that now.
1: Do you think Loomis would still be here if Tom Benson was here?
0: No, absolutely not. No way in the world. Absolutely. No way in the world. No way. Because you know what? Tom Benson wanted to win at everything. At everything. Didn't matter what it was.
1: Yeah. When he
0: went
1: at
0: everything.
1: As sweet as she is.
0: She is a sweet woman.
1: She doesn't care about any of it. She's going through the motions and doing all her charities and giving back to the world. And that's phenomenal. But what she isn't giving back to is the fans of New Orleans.
0: Well, at the end of the day, your job is an owner of professional sports teams. And the job of an owner of a professional sports team is to win championships. It's great that you're giving away the fortune. Everybody, again, thanks her. And again, we all are very grateful for Gail Benson. But at the end of the day, again, if your basketball team sucks and your NFL team again has a losing record at home, and has been losing since again Peyton and Breeze walked out the door, well then you would think that the change would start from the top down, but it hasn't. So now you've got what you got, because I'm telling you right now, Scott, you know it and I know it. Loomis is not going anywhere until Loomis is ready to go.
1: Unbelievable, dude. It's unbelievable.
0: So, and if you want to point to the shortcomings on this roster, I'm not pointing at more. I'll point at more on game time decisions and also maybe not getting his team ready to play. But the lack of talent, I don't think this team is talentless, Scott. I think they lack quality depth. Okay. I think anytime someone gets injured.
1: Well, yeah, I agree with that.
0: Okay. Lack quality depth.
1: A-10 was hurt when he played in Jacksonville a lot. And he's doing the same thing here. He's collecting a paycheck.
0: That's a little bit harsh.
1: There's a lot of guys collecting a paycheck. What's wrong with Olave now?
0: Nothing. Actually, he did not participate today, but he was not injury-related. Now, I'll tell you right now, you saw what Perkins did to his leg. I mean, I thought he was going to take it off. Okay. And he limped to the sidelines. But again, look, he did not participate today because of it was not injury less. He was resting.
1: Bad Perkins couldn't play like that the last 2 years at LSU.
0: That'd have been nice, huh? No doubt.
1: Would have been right.
0: Well, some of that could be on the coaching staff too. No doubt about it. All right, Scott, we're at 36. I got to break here. I'm over. Right. Hang in there for a second. All right, my man Scott Craig is with us, celebrity chef, owner and proprietor of Katie's Restaurant in Mid-City and Francesca by Katie's on Harrison Avenue. Folks, Katie's is open 7 days a week for you. 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Oh, my gosh, you got to get down and enjoy that. 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There are companies in this metropolitan area that are still installing generators on their customers' property that did not follow the manufacturer's instructions and put their customers at risk, so much so that there had to be a law created to make sure the generators were placed on the property so it would safely operate. My friends at Burkhardt have been doing it right since day one because they follow the manufacturing instructions to a T. Burkhardt does things the right way. We began with John Burkhardt and now his sons, Jason and Josh, again carrying that baton. Burkhardt will take care of you and do things the right way. 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We'll be right back after these messages. You are listening to 106.7 The Ticket. Hey, following this program is Jude Young with Ticket Tonight. His guest tonight, Les East. We'll be back.
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1: Today's program brought to you by the Katie's Family Restaurants, Katie's Restaurant in Mid-City, Francesca by Katie's on Harrison Avenue. Our guest, celebrity chef Scott Craig, proprietor of both those restaurants. And, of course, I'm your host, Eric Asher. Hey, Scotty, Jack in River Ridge. Our good friend Jack is on the line. Let's grab Jack. Jack, what's going on, my brother?
2: Hey, Jack.
3: Good afternoon, gentlemen. How y'all
1: doing? Doing great, Jack.
2: I'm good, man.
3: Hey, guys, I'm going to say something that's crazy, but honestly, I think y'all know this is by far the best defense that they're going to play, that they've played against so far this year, and maybe the best defense they'll play against all year.
1: Agreed.
3: I think Kellen Moore's number one job is to make sure Shuck doesn't get killed. Honestly, I think he should invent an injury in practice so he doesn't play. So.
2: How's he going to prevent Shuck from getting killed?
3: Keep it
2: on his plays?
3: Yeah,
2: just give it to Kendre Hill for a half yard and a cloud of dust?
1: I think they ought to give Donaldson the ball before they give Miller the ball this week.
2: Oh, I can't believe how bad Miller. I had him over 23 and a half yards rushing. He couldn't do that. 23 and a half yards. That's all he needed.
3: They just can't run the football. I tell you what, and look, I think that's y'all kind of talked about that. That might be the biggest surprise of the whole season for me, is that I thought they'd be able to run the ball a little bit better, and they just haven't. Even when HN was healthy, they couldn't run the ball.
1: No, there's no lanes to run. You guys know I break the game down every week, okay? And I'm telling you, again, first of all, the line of scrimmage is being pushed back, okay? And even when the runner's approaching the line of scrimmage, there is no hole. If there's a hole, it closes quickly, okay? And then there's not a lot of yards after contact.
2: All first rounders and a second rounder.
1: Yep. And a high-priced free agent.
3: I just got one more comment. I'll get out.
1: Sure.
3: How much do you think the Vikings would give for Shuck? Okay, because with Shuck, they would be a Super Bowl contender. Yeah.
2: Jefferson? Shuck's good, man. It's the real deal.
1: Oh, no.
2: The real deal. There's nothing around him. I mean, he's got Olave, but Olave is like one slap in the head from a concussion or, you know, something. It's always something. I mean, Vele is pretty good, but he dropped the ball he should have caught. Watch this game like everybody else.
1: Well, they were hurt last week by not having Fant on the field, too.
2: Off that Robinson didn't get 159 yards rushing. I thought for sure he'd get that.
3: Well,
1: so wait a minute. So this is about the bet?
2: Oh, yeah, it was about the bet.
1: Dude,
2: I'm sorry, Eric. We were not going to win this game. When I heard that Werner and Ellis,
1: right?
2: I'm like, this is a great running back's dream. I mean, nobody's stopping this guy. And remember, Fazan wanted to argue with me. It is what it is. You need linebackers to stop running backs.
1: Right. Hey, Jack, you like Tulane this week?
3: I have no idea. I really
2: Army.
3: I don't.
2: They're getting
3: I don't pay
2: three. I like them plus three.
3: I'll take your word for it.
2: Why are you not paying attention to Tulane? You that fair weather? You're a big Tulane guy.
3: I care more about Tulane than you do. I'll explain it to you. Okay. The new system has absolutely killed teams like Tulane.
1: Even if you
3: find somebody, one of the Big Four teams is going to take them. Okay, so where does that leave you? And then the players are changing every year. I'm not interested.
2: Jack, you're a Tulane fan. You're one of the original Tulane fans. Don't give up.
3: I told you.
2: You can't quit because of the rules. You need to cough up some of that green you have. I know you're sitting on a bed of green. They need some money.
3: Scott, have you been drinking? No.
2: Yes.
1: Probably heavily. He's on a beach.
2: I'm
1: Wouldn't you be drinking on a beach?
2: I'm on vacation. I'm on the beach.
1: There you go.
3: Oh, wow. Enjoy your vacation. Guys, y'all have a good evening.
1: All right, Jack. Always good to hear from you, brother.
2: Thanks, Jack.
3: All right. Bye-bye.
1: Scotty, we got about 3 minutes left. It's all yours, my brother.
2: Oh, man. You know, I'm so disappointed in this game. I thought after the Ravens game, we might have a little something going on.
1: Mm-hmm.
2: But it was all smokescreen. We've got to do better. Look at the way the fans showed out for this game. Look at the way the fans showed out, y'all. Come on, man. Mrs. Benson, is this the work? Is this the best you can do for the fans that come out and show out like that? You have a parade. You've got a float. You've got Steve Gleason on the field. You've got everybody under the sun here to support this team. And is this the best you can do? We got to do better, Eric.
1: I 100% agree with that. Better. Hey, before I let you go, how about the Tigers? Who do you like between the Tigers and the Wildcats this weekend? LSU, Kentucky.
2: The Tigers are going to win, but I like the 9 points with Kentucky. But the Tigers are going to win. Kentucky plays really well at home.
1: Yeah, they do.
2: But I like the Tigers. They're going to cover. They're going to win this game.
1: So do I.
2: They might not cover, but they're going to win.
1: There you go.
2: Thank you, brother.
1: All right, buddy. Love you. See you. We'll talk next week.
2: All right. Love you too, man.
1: Later. All right. There he goes. Scott Craig, Celebrity Chef, with us again each and every Wednesday. Remember his show, the Chef and the QB, every Friday, 2 to 4, right here on 106.7 The Ticket. Ken Berthelot sitting in for Scott this week as he is on vacation. Quick break. We'll be right back. You're listening to Inside New Orleans. Don't move.
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4: 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Get on down and enjoy a great meal in one of the Katie's Family of Restaurants. I want to thank Scott Craig, celebrity chef, and also Maddie Hudak for joining us on the program. I want to thank you for being there for me for the last 24 years as we begin our 25th year on the airwaves here in New Orleans. Thanks so much for, again, our sponsors, again, all those listeners, all the folks that I've worked with behind the scenes, in front of, behind the mic, and also, again, those, again, that give their time being guests on this program. 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The Ticket is his guest. Hey, New Orleans, thanks so much. I'll see you tomorrow straight up 4 o'clock. 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
1: It is hump night, that is right. And speaking of LSU New Orleans, I am actually in the basketball coach's offices here at Lakefront Arena, able to check out an inter-squad scrimmage today for the Privateers. And of course, we'll have their games coming up starting next month, another season of Privateer basketball here on The Ticket. Looking forward to that, but we're pretty football-centric this time of year, and we'll leave the, well, most of the Storm in the Gulf talk and put that aside, because things looking okay for the New Orleans area right now, and may it stay that way. Are things going to be looking okay moving forward for the New Orleans Saints? Well, we'll broach that topic and more with one of the best to do it, covering sports in the area for Crescent City Sports Saturdays Down South, and my co-host on Friday nights during high school football season for Countdown to the Original. Well, he's really the quarterback. I don't know what that makes me. He's the lead host, and I'm the guy there with him, and he's the great Les East. Les, I don't know if we're going to have a Friday night at this point, but we shall see. Hopefully we do. We love going to Francesca by Katie's. And regardless, I love having you on the show, my friend.
2: Well, thanks, Jude. Good to be with you. And I'm feeling confident that we'll be at Francesca on Friday night based on latest projections. But you always keep your fingers crossed this time of year, even though we're getting to the latter stages of hurricane season, you never let down your guard.
1: Yeah, that's absolutely true, and we hope for the best for those who are in the path of Iasis. I think I'm saying that right. I've heard it pronounced three different ways. Either way, a scary storm perhaps, and we'll keep an eye on that. And we're keeping our eye, though, on the New Orleans Saints. As hard as that was to do on Monday night, we're less than 48 hours from the end of that one. Not the way the dome anniversary was supposed to go with the return from Katrina, speaking of. And we look at the Saints where they stand now, Les, and you wrote a great column on it right after the game on Monday. You've had a little time to think about it, like the rest of us. Just how much of that was being shorthanded in injuries, and how much of that is really questioning the effort, questioning the coaching? You left with a lot more questions than answers about these Saints after Atlanta.
2: Oh, yeah, no question about it. You know, there was good stuff in each of the three games, even though they had lost two of them. There were some good comebacks in there. There were some good moments in there. There wasn't a single good moment on Monday night. It was 60 full minutes of bad football, and it was a combination of things. The Falcons looked better prepared. They looked more motivated. I think they were fed up with all these Monday night games going back to 2006, 2016, and now 2026, and hearing about rebirth and the Saints and all this stuff. Not to minimize the significance of what happened in 2006. I just think the Falcons were fed up with being a bit player in this whole Monday night thing three times now. And I think they came out to change the narrative and say, okay, Saints Falcons on Monday Night Football, let's talk about this 45-24 thumping that we just gave the Saints. So I think that had a lot to do with the emotional level of the two teams. I think it may have overwhelmed this young Saints team a little bit, and I think it lit a fire underneath the Falcons, and they were better prepared. They were emotionally invested in the game more so than the Saints were, and you know, they punched them in the mouth with that 59-yard touchdown run by Bijan Robinson on the third play, and the Saints never recovered. And then getting back to your question, injuries did contribute, I think, to the performance. I think especially the absence of Caden Ellis on the defense. I think that made a big difference. And I think the offensive line and running back injuries also were not helpful. But that certainly doesn't explain away what happened. The Falcons were much the better team throughout that game.
1: Yeah, and these home woes that have been detailed, what is it now, something like 6-14 in the last 20? It's pretty abysmal at this point, Les, and how much of that is, because it's not all on this current era of Kellen Moore, but how much of that is the idea that you have to sort of learn to make the Dome a home fortress again? And, you know, I don't think it's the fans. I think the support is there. But when you're getting killed off during games, momentum-wise, I mean, any fan base at some point is just going to run out of juice. And that was easy to do on Monday night. Is that just an idea of focusing and really trying to have that mindset to feed off of your fans and make that an advantage, which any edge you can get in the NFL is so very important, particularly when you're playing on your home field?
2: Well, I think in regards to the, I guess it's probably 11 home games now under Kellen Moore and this staff, you know, that portion of this stretch where they have not had a significant home field advantage, I think that can be tied primarily to the fact that they just get off to a terrible start in every game. I mean, they've scored, since Kellen Moore's been the head coach, they've scored 3 first-quarter touchdowns.
1: Crazy.
2: In 3 first-quarter touchdowns. And that was a point of emphasis all through the offseason and training camp. We're starting faster, and it hasn't gotten a lick better. And, you know, I think to expand beyond that, just since Moore arrived, I just think they haven't had good teams. And, you know, they've missed the playoffs 5 years in a row. And so their home record isn't very good, their road record isn't very good, and their overall record isn't very good. But I do think this group, despite what happened Monday night, I think is still capable of being a pretty good team. And even though the division is looking like it might be a little more difficult because the Panthers and Falcons have played pretty well here the last couple of weeks, I still think it's a relatively weak division. So, you know, there's a long way to go with this season. And I think there's still hope for them to have success this season. But obviously, they have to be much better than they were Monday night, because that was, other than the Seattle game last year, that's probably the worst game they've played under Moore.
1: Yeah, it's interesting in that, you know, that Kellen Moore is probably a good coach for a situation like this, in the sense that he's not one to get too high or too low, and that tends to be reflected by his football team. And I don't think we should read all that much into it, but we talk about the injuries without a lot more definitive data to work off of. The first injury report of the week, because after Monday night, this was just an estimation and a walkthrough. But you referenced it earlier. Caden Ellis, the guy brought in or brought back in this case to replace DeMario Davis, he was sorely missed out there on Monday night and listed as a non-participant again with this calf injury moving forward. What really concerns me here, when you just look at the entire front seven, is that you just don't see any depth that's reliable at this point. And you knew from the first day of training camp, when Brian Brisee went down with the season ending knee injury, that the interior of the defensive line could be a problem. Heap on to that now injuries on the edge. And we really can't judge this defense at all until they get those pieces back, because they were just getting beaten up front by the Falcons. And until they get those guys back, if it's this Sunday against Minnesota in the same case, you're going to see probably the same result.
2: Yeah, depth was a problem on this entire team going into training camp, but especially the interior of the defense. And the Brisee injury was significant. You know, they've known about this since the first days of training camp, so, you know, they've had to move on from that for several weeks now. But the Ellis thing is, even though it's not season ending by any means, it is the thing they have to deal with currently, and that's very significant. He's one of their most important defensive players, and I'm not sure if Pete Werner was really 100% the other night, even though he did go out and give what he had to give. But those are, two of their most important defensive players. Now, the one good thing about the Vikings being the next opponent is that even though they're one of only three undefeated teams in the NFL, they have one of the least productive offenses in the NFL right now. So maybe they can't expose the Saints defense. We'll find out more about Ellis based on his participation or lack thereof tomorrow. But, the Vikings had the worst passing game in the NFL. They're not much better running the ball. They're, I think, 31st in total offense, and they're middle of the pack in scoring, although their defense is outstanding and they're plus five in takeaways. So it's a really difficult matchup, but maybe one where the defense can withstand the absences a little bit better than they could Monday night, because right now the Vikings are not performing on offense the way the Falcons are.
1: Yeah, and what scares you, though, is they're still 4-0 with that great blitzing defense, and you would think that Kyler Murray starting to get into a little bit more of a groove and perhaps going to face a healthy or healthy-ish Justin Jefferson this weekend, which hasn't been the case lately. A lot of concerns playing a team that's 4-0 despite what looks like a pretty weak schedule at this point. Wanted to get back to the injury report, though, with you. This is Les East with us, and the name that's not on it is so interesting, and it's been a bit in the news, obviously, in the last day or so, the idea that Kristen Miller got up to a full participant last week in practice. I would say if he's not your best interior defensive lineman, he's probably your most talented and most gifted potential run stopper, and you err on the side of caution and hold him back for Atlanta, but you're playing Bijan Robinson and a good offensive line, and I'm a little blown away by it looking back at it, that it's one thing when you do this in mini camp like we saw, in training camp like we saw, but you can't be doing this in a divisional game in the regular season. It just doesn't make sense.
2: No, I guess you would have to chalk that up to erring on the side of caution, in that if he's not 100%, you don't want to risk aggravating an injury that could lead to a prolonged absence. So maybe they babied him a little too much by holding him out. But you're right, he's very important, because I think he's the guy most capable of mitigating Brzee's absence. And he hasn't been able to play much because he's been banged up off and on here for a while now. But yeah, if they can get him out there Sunday, and he wasn't on the injury report, so we expect he'll be ready on Sunday, that could be significant, because the Vikings have a lot of players on offense. They're kind of beat up on the offensive line right now, but despite the statistics, they have the potential to be a good offense. And I think you're right, Jefferson is getting healthy, and Kyler Murray's just working his way into the comfort zone with a new offense after being hurt earlier in the season.
1: It would be really surprising if you don't get the very best Saints focus and effort this Sunday, considering all the criticism they've gotten now, and you're facing an undefeated team in your conference. If we don't see the type of at least effort and focus, if not the result, that we expect from a professional football team that has a chance to win in its division, what do we start thinking about Kellen Moore as a head coach at this point in year two? Because, yes, you mentioned it earlier, I think it's an important point that because of Tyler Shuck's development, things got ahead of schedule from what was clearly a total rebuild and that mindset just a year ago. But at the same time, when you start judging whether a head coach is where he needs to be, and you look at a team that you expect to be ready to play every Sunday and for four quarters on every Sunday, or in last week's case, Monday, it doesn't matter. They either are or they aren't on a consistent basis, and they really haven't been, as we've talked about. At what point do you start pointing the finger at Moore and saying, is he learning his lessons? Does he have issues here that he can't personally overcome? Because the murmurs are getting a little louder on that particular point.
2: Well, I do think if they don't respond well on Sunday, yeah, I think that would be a definite red flag. Now, going back to last season, I was a bit critical of him with the opening game performance against Arizona. Mm-hmm. I was much more critical of him a couple of weeks later with that horrible effort in Seattle, which I think is most comparable to the Monday night game with Atlanta, even though Atlanta isn't nearly the team Seattle was last year. But, you know, if I recall, they came back after the game in Seattle, and I believe they went to Buffalo and played a very respectable game against a really good team on the road. So they responded the right way to the performance in Seattle. So I would expect them to respond well to this one. And, you know, I think the fact that Moore and his staff kept the team together through that 1-8 start, and then Chuck came in as the starter and they turned it around dramatically. I think you would have to say that Moore's response to the adversity last season was very good. And so I'd expect it to be good again on Sunday. But if it's not, and Minnesota is a team that can certainly expose you if you don't respond the proper way, then, yeah, I think that's a red flag, and those murmurs you mentioned are going to get louder.
1: Yeah, you start to question just the idea of influences, and the obvious comparison when you're a Saints head coach will always be to what Sean Payton did here and who Sean Payton is as an NFL coach. And what stands out about him is not just the idea that he can put together a very successful offense with decent pieces and certainly the right quarterback, but his overall leadership as a head coach was there. He doesn't have the success he's had here and now in Denver. If he weren't the type of guy who knew how to motivate his players to put his finger on the pulse of his football team. And he had a Bill Parcells, for example, that he learned so much from, one of the great coaches to figure out, you know, how do I motivate players as a head coach in the NFL? And you start thinking and saying, okay, do we start fine tooth combing now in retrospect, looking at a Kellen Moore's background, really good coaches that have influenced him, like Chris Peterson, Jason Garrett, Charlie Weiss, guys who have been head coaches in the NFL and have had great success in their careers. But none of those guys quite line up to the type of motivator and overall sort of picture you think of a successful head coach, particularly in the NFL, as somebody like Payton would have in his background. And you start to begin to wonder, the combination of Moore's personality and influences and maybe leaving him in a spot where he's got to sort of figure this out on his own a little more.
2: Yeah, I think there's some of that has been going on. You know, he's the youngest head coach in the NFL when he was hired, and did not have a tremendous amount of experience. So there was going to be a lot of on-the-job growth that was going to have to take place. It did not happen in linear fashion last season. There were a lot of ups and downs, a lot of those downs early in the season, as I alluded to a few minutes ago. But, you know, his personality is totally different from Sean's. It doesn't mean it's better or worse, but I think in terms of being able to get players' attention in a forceful manner, I think Sean's personality is a lot more conducive to that than Kellen's is. But I do believe that Kellen does get through to his players in a different way, and that they know that he played, and he played that not that long ago. And I think from talking to a lot of players these last 2 years, he has their respect. And I think they like the fact that he explains why they do stuff. Alvin Kamara's talked about this, and others have. Like, if you tell me why you're doing stuff, I can be on the same page with you as long as if I understand where you're coming from. And a lot of coaches have bad ideas, or a lot of them won't explain what they're doing. It's just, you're going to do it my way, and that's it. He understands the player's mindset, and he communicates that to them, and they respect that. And that's why it didn't fall apart on them last year, and that's why I don't think it'll fall apart on them as bad as Monday night was. But this is still a young coach who's learning as he goes along, and it's going to be interesting to see how this plays out because, you know, he's being challenged after the Monday night game a lot like he was challenged during that 0-4 start last season.
1: The number is 504-438-1067. You can talk with us. You can text with us. We always love to hear from you as if we continue here on Ticket Tonight with Les East. I want to make it clear we're doing a biopsy here of a rough game and a rough spot in this Saints season, not an autopsy. And the one area that we haven't really delved into, but I leave the floor open, is the idea of when you talk about the depth issues, how much of that is, are we in blame stage as far as the front office, the ability to make the right personnel decisions, drafting, free agents, et cetera, versus how much is it with this coaching staff, you give it more time and you really start to judge maybe a little later, a year or two down the line?
2: Yeah, I think you got to have some patience with the coaching staff, and I think you have to have a little patience in judging the front office as well. And I say that primarily in regards to this year's draft class, because right now what looked like a good draft class when at first glance right now is giving them virtually nothing. And a lot of that has to do with injuries that are either keeping guys out or are slowing their development. And so at this point, the draft is doing them no good, essentially, at this point. You mentioned Kristen Miller. He may have the first opportunity to really have an impact among those draft choices. So we got to wait and see if this gets better. But right now, the front office didn't do him any good with the draft picks. And certainly Kellen Moore's fingerprints are on that as well. And, you know, we talked about the interior of the line and the defense. You know, Devon Godchaw is one of those free agents who has not been what they had hoped he would be and what he has been throughout his NFL career when they signed him. So, you know, that's an example of a move that they thought would be significant and hasn't been. And I'm certainly not blaming anything on David Edwards at this point, but he was thought to be the final piece to what was going to be a very good offensive line. And the offensive line has probably been the most disappointing position on the team thus far. And the injury to Kelvin Banks has something to do with that. But again, that was supposed to be, you know, a finished product on the offensive line, and it has been anything but. So there's a lot going on in terms of personnel and how the coaching staff works their way through this. To try and get it turned around is really going to be the big story over these next several weeks.
1: Yeah, no doubt. And we'll just judge at this point how what they have is coached and then start to sort of figure out if things don't go their way, the personnel decisions that led perhaps to the coaches not being able to have enough answers. Meanwhile, for LSU, finding answers since the loss at Ole Miss with impressive performances, and they've been impressive at home. That only road game against the Rebels in Oxford. Now they go to Kentucky, a team playing with a lot of confidence under a new head coach. And for this LSU program, counting Ole Miss this year, it's been six straight losses on the road in the SEC. How important is it just to get out of Kentucky with a W, period, versus the idea of being impressive doing it?
2: Yeah, I think that's exactly the context for this game, is get out of there with a W and nothing else matters, because they have a lot of significant injuries now. They have bigger heavyweights in the SEC coming up later. Hopefully they'll be healthier when those games come along. But Kentucky is a team very much capable of winning this game. That is a difficult place to play. And I believe the game in Kentucky was essentially the end of Ed Orgeron when LSU went in there, and they not only got beat by Kentucky, they got manhandled and they got blown away on both lines of scrimmage. And at that point, the buyout talk began, because that was like, LSU does not get pushed around by Kentucky. But they did that night. And this team, I don't think they're going to push LSU around. but they're capable of beating them and then turning the season in a much different direction than it appears to be headed. So, yeah, it doesn't have to be pretty. It doesn't have to be decisive. It doesn't have to be anything other than a W. And I think it's going to be a very difficult game. But if they get out of there with a win, that's great. And they hopefully put some 1 week closer, you know, to getting Tre'Davious Green back, hopefully getting Weeks back at some point, and maybe some other banged-up guys can get a little bit healthier. So I wouldn't sweat the details. Just get out of there with a W and everything's fine.
1: Yeah, I agree with you, and particularly with keeping an eye on a potential X factor with the weather from this Gulf system could really affect Saturday night in Lexington, and playing clean is going to be important either way for LSU on the road with, I think, a defense that matches up extremely well with Kentucky, whose defense on the other side is one that if you just continue to make the simple things happen offensively, move the chains, and don't shoot yourself in the foot, there will be plays to be made against a group that has thrived so far when it's been successful off of turnovers. Well, we talked about it. We hope that Friday night we have Linares Alpage, who's one of the best high school coaches in the area, on John F. Kennedy night, again, Friday night, 6 o'clock, the countdown to the original show right here on 106.7 The Ticket. And Les, one way or the other, we'll find out soon whether we'll be able to enjoy Week 6 as normal, but there won't be a lot of New Orleans area games to talk about. We already know that, and I'll update folks a little more on it later, but we've got a lot of games around the state still to cover, hopefully, fingers crossed, here on Ken Trahan's Original Football Report.
2: Yeah, looking forward to Week 6, and hopefully everything goes off according to plan. And I know Ken Trahan is feverishly updating all of the scheduled changes that are taking place, and folks can get that at CrescentCitySports.com. But things are trending in a positive direction for us here, and I echo what you said earlier about, you know, hopefully everyone in the potential path of this storm is spared anything bad, but at this point, it's trending in a pretty good direction for us. And if that stays the case, then I'll see you at 515 Harrison Avenue on Friday evening.
1: Yes, sir. Hopefully so. Thank you, my friend. Appreciate your time always here when you're able to join in on Ticket tonight.
2: Thanks, Jude.
1: 504-438-1067 is the number. Breaking down, obviously, if you're wondering, right? Can the Saints bounce back? Can the Tigers win on the road and continue this momentum? And in a month against three opponents who are capable, including two away from Tiger Stadium, but teams, if you're going to be in the playoffs, you simply have to beat. We'll discuss that more and get into a little bit more of these high school football schedule changes. It's been an absolute frenzy the last 48 hours, and we've got it all at Crescent City Sports. You can check it out there. We'll talk about it more after this timeout on New Orleans' only all sports radio station. I am Jude Young. This is 106.7 The Ticket.
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1: Well, as we sit and look at 2 weeks in a row in October, where you've had a lot of high school football games locally change time, day, location because of the weather. That's the really weird part, right? End of September into early October. We're used to that at the very beginning of the season, but we know the weather patterns, and this particular hurricane season hasn't been normal in a good way until right now for the Gulf Coast. And I can tell you that Ken Trahan and I and Lenny Van Gilder and others continuing to work, but we're pretty much done at this point because as I look at it now, unfortunately, one high school game was canceled, a non-district game. Undefeated Booker T. Washington was supposed to play Bogalusa in New Orleans. That announced is canceled this afternoon. And when you take that game off the slate for high school football, quote-unquote, Friday night, at this point, there's only, and let me see, in the actual city, there's only going to be one on actual Friday night, not late Friday afternoon. The one that was slated because of stadium availability to be played at 3:30 at Tad Gormley is still going to be at this point, Archbishop Rummel and Brother Martin. There was supposed to be a game behind them, St. Aug and Holy Cross. That was one of the first games to move this week, and they're on Thursday night like so many. Shaw at the Willows School has been moved up to 4 o'clock. So not technically a night game. Right now it's basically in the metro area, Covington at Mandeville, Patrick Taylor, another undefeated team against Jefferson Rise at Haas Memphis, and that's only because they moved up from Saturday to be safer than sorry. And that's it in the city. St. Paul's and North Shore, another team to move up their kickoff time earlier from the Friday schedule. That will be at 4 o'clock in Crescent City Sports. Is looking to be able to broadcast that game. Again, we're talking about weather and personnel permitting at this point because of all the madness involved with these weather changes. But again, I think we've got it pretty well sewn up on the All-State Sugar Bowl Louisiana High School football scoreboard. So we encourage you to check that out at Crescent City Sports. And if there are any more updates to be made, because some games in Baton Rouge started to change earlier today, we will have those for you. But again, fingers crossed, things looking a little better as we head into officially a very busy Thursday night for the second week in a row for the high school football season. As far as getting those games played and having good weather conditions to play them. But again, we shall see, and we shall have that again for you on CrescentCitySports.com. Want to let you know that Ken Trahan's Regional Prep Football Report still scheduled to do its thing on, of course, the flagship here on 106.7, as well as the Louisiana Radio Network. You heard Les East talking about being at Francesca at 6 on Friday for John F. Kennedy night. We'd love it if the weather cooperates for you to be able to join us over in Lakeview, and then we'll have a little bit more focus, obviously, on the rest of the state. Ken Trahan still has dozens of reporters live at those games, as he does each and every week on the most comprehensive high school football show, probably in the entire country, on a Friday night. I haven't driven around to sample it, but folks who have been able to notice it in other markets say there's nothing quite like it, and it's a labor of love, and Rudy Dixon, our fantastic producer for so many years on the program and handling the show, as usual tonight, another big part of that. So a shout out to him. Come rain or shine, if there's a show, folks like Rudy will be there, and we're happy to bring it to you. And we also remind you that when you want to find out what's going on a Friday night, listen to New Orleans' only all-sports station wherever you go by downloading the 106.7 The Ticket app, if you haven't already done so. You can go to the App Store or Google Play and do that today. Well worth it, particularly when you're in a high school stadium on Friday night. Good radio reception, but who carries an FM radio anymore? Everybody streams, so that's the easiest way to do it. Again, 504-438-1067 is the number. When we come back, I want to delve a little bit more into the game for LSU at Kentucky. We touched on it a bit earlier. The idea of where the Tigers stand right now. We'll get an injury report a little later in the evening. But they should be healthy enough to get the job done. Is this a mature team with a mature head coach in Lane Kiffin in year one to be able to take care of business in a hostile environment? And how exactly are they going to do that? Again, 504-438-1067. Talk or text. We'd love to hear from you on 1067, The Ticket.
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1: Maybe we're asking the wrong question when it comes to LSU's game this weekend at Kentucky. What question might that be? Well, I'll get to it in a moment, but I do want to let you know that the Tulane Green Wave is back in action on Saturday. They start American Conference play. So after the bye, new slate to the season, they're at West Point against Army, and this is the home of the Green Wave. That means the pregame show starts on the Ticket, 10 a.m. Saturday with kickoff at 11. Don't forget to stay tuned to the station when I'm done, because it'll be another edition of The Current, which comes at you Wednesday nights on game week like this one at 7 with the voice of the Green Wave, Corey Glore, and head coach Will Hall on your flagship for Green Wave Athletics, 106.7 The Ticket. They play early Saturday, and LSU plays at 6 local time against the Kentucky Wildcats. And what do I think this game comes down to? Well, again, is it, and this is no offense to a Kentucky team with only one loss, ranked 25th in one of the polls, knocking on the door in the other. This game comes down to an LSU team that's plenty healthy enough with advantages that LSU needs to not beat LSU in this contest. A big reason for Kentucky's overall success, their turnover margin. They haven't turned over the ball. Their defense, they'll give up some yards and even some plays, but they'll force some turnovers. That's been massive in Will Stein's first season as head coach. But he's an offensive-minded guy coming from Oregon, and he's getting the most, it appears, out of Kenny Minchie, his quarterback, who threw out the 4 touchdowns in a romp over Youngstown State in the opener. But Minchie with 3 touchdowns, got the job done, hostile environment at South Carolina, and a 35-34 OT win this past weekend. Like on the season, he completed, you know, upper 60s, actually right on the dot, 68.3% of his passes in Columbia, and on the year on 142 attempts. And here's what impresses you. He's not a runner, by the way, which I think will be a big disadvantage for Kentucky. They're going to have to get the ball out of his hands quick against the LSU pass rush. But Minchie, 11 touchdowns, just 1 interception. It's no secret how Kentucky can stay in this game. They continue that, avoid the turnover bug, and see if LSU can do the same, because they're going to have a hard time consistently moving the ball on an LSU team that's number 3 in the country in defensive success rate, number 2 in adjusted defensive EPA for play. They're winning consistently. This defense is fantastic, save for the first half at Ole Miss and facing a Heisman candidate and maybe the best current quarterback they'll see all season, although there's some good ones coming, we know, but that's really not until, well, next week where you start worrying about that with Kamario Taylor, provided he's healthy and his dual threat ability with Mississippi State. But the point here is quarterback comparison. Sam Levitt, more talented, but he's got 7 interceptions in 5 games. He's thrown at least 1 in every game to go along with 8 touchdowns, 6 more rushing. You need him to avoid giving the ball away and giving Kentucky free points, or giving points away, not being able to finish off drives. That's still a question mark with him, period, end of story. Even when you're dominating Texas A&M and McNeese, you wind up having turnovers. And part of that being the structure of the offense. You're going to throw interceptions. It's not always on the quarterback. Receivers needing to be on the right page and being able to do that on the road when it's harder to communicate. It's going to be a madhouse at Kentucky. And they may hang around well enough that you never quite shut up the crowd, a la the Dirty Birds and what they did in the Dome on Monday night. Not an easy place to play, as Leslie said earlier. And they have reason to be confident at this point at 4-1. But that's what LSU needs to do. If they do that and don't put their defense in bad positions, and the worst thing they do is not be able to score points, punt the ball away freely, and don't give away field position and points, then LSU will win the game. And being, what, about 10-point favorite at last point I saw? Yeah. I mean, a double-digit win would be reasonable. If LSU doesn't turn the ball over at all in Lexington on Saturday night, they'll win and cover. I'll go as far to say that. Because I believe in the defense and the idea that an LSU offense that isn't turning over the ball under Lane Kiffin is steadily still getting better. Still have questions about traveling with that offensive line. Different spots on it. Still questions at left guard, right tackle. Could be a liability, but you can scheme your way through that and get the ball in the hands of your playmakers. Again, just don't give the ball away. If LSU does that, they're going to win. Plain and simple. If not, then that's what's going to cost them a season. Because through it all at Ole Miss, the one game you lost, the one game you didn't dominate, simply came down to turning over the football. All right, you can't give the ball away. Because as much of a struggle as it was through the first half on both sides of the ball, if you play a little cleaner in the first two quarters, you probably come away from that game with a win. And you still came back to tie it. Had a real chance and momentum in the fourth quarter in your first road game of the year. I don't think when you talk about turnover, the combination of coaching staff and players, that the idea of, oh, can this LSU team break this losing streak in the SEC? Save for the toughest setup imaginable, right? Worst spot, or close to it, going to Ole Miss, the vitriol, the whole country basically rooting against the villain, Lane Kiffin. Yeah, I mean, that, I'm not holding that game against LSU, but I would if you don't see consistency, you see sloppy play, you see beating yourself at places like Kentucky and Auburn this month. They're plenty capable of beating you if you open the door. If this LSU team is really going to be a college football playoff contender going into November, when they host Alabama, they host Texas, then they go to Tennessee. The only way this is going to work out, other than, you know, a little bit better luck moving forward here with injuries and getting some guys back healthy, the only way it's going to work out is if this LSU team, that right now is sitting at a pretty impressive 4-1, they need to be 7-1 by the time their bye week rolls around. If they're not, it's simply not going to happen this year. There are 12 spots to be had, and an LSU squad that isn't just a one-loss team by the time they play Bama in getting there. 504-438-1067 is the number. Always a pleasure to be with you, and always a pleasure to let you know that you can stream all of our shows live. You're stuck in the office. You got the computer, right? And get all the latest sports news and more on our website. Set the bookmark to theticket1067.com. 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You should have the app too, by the way. 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
2: Also remind you that because of the schedule with Tulane football playing another 11 a.m. game at West Point against Army to open conference play here on the ticket, their pregame comes on at 10. So that means what we're going to do with the tailgaters this week will be a special time, 9 to 10 a.m. Ken Trahan and Roe Brown will break down all the football action behind them from high school games, of course. Talk a little Pelicans here in the preseason after their opening comeback win last night in Oklahoma. And more, that's the three tailgaters, a Saturday morning tradition. It'll be 9 to 10 a.m. this week on 106.7 of the Ticket. Tomorrow night on the program at 6, the program being Ticket Tonight from 6 to 7. Weeknights when we don't have other outstanding programming, remotes, live games, you name it. We're going to talk a little bit more about the Tulane Green Wave and that matchup against Army. Who's going to be the quarterback? This is the most important game of the season, I would say, for the Green Wave. I think you got to go there and win. Are they capable of that? People are questioning the Will Hall era, of course. We'll discuss it, and if you want to hear more about that right now, stay tuned for The Current coming on right after yours truly, Corey Glore and head coach Will Hall. After a bye week, rested and ready for conference play, hear from them for the next hour on the home of the Tulane Green Wave here on 106.7 The Ticket. 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